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6: Second time tonight, Foster Griffin has been staked to a lead. The lefty for the Guardians goes back to work, and first pitch swinging is Gleyber Torres. A tapper to third, charging, gloving, and throwing to first in time for the out is Jose Ramirez. So Torres, who homered his last time up, bounces to third on the first pitch in the inning, and that'll bring up Dylan Dingler. Dingler reached on an error back in the first inning, later scored, and then fly to center in the third. 4-3, Cleveland in front. Griffin lets it fly, and his pitch is on the outside corner for a strike. Oh, and one the count on Dingler. One out, base is empty. Here's the 0-1. Swing and a miss. 0-2 the count. Cutter that time from Griffin, and he spreads his pitches out in terms of usage, the 7. I mean, that cutter, that might take the lead on a lot of nights. The 0-2 swung on, foul back, and off the netting. Let's pause 10 seconds. 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
6: Jim Rosenhaus, along with Tom Hamilton, back with you in downtown Detroit, Comerica Park. Al Rosenberg, on-site engineer, with Brian Motze back at command center. The 0-2 down low. 1-2 to count. It's 4-3 Cleveland. Bottom of the fifth inning. Guardians trying to snap a three-game losing skid and get on a good, consistent run. Here's the 1-2. Swung on. Here's a ground ball to short. Bobbled by Rocchio. Picks it up. Throws. Got him anyway at first. Stayed with it. And Rocchio retires Dingler on a strong throw. Two up, two down. Here comes Kevin McGonigal. Well, the Padres are in town this weekend for Rock and Blast on Friday and Saturday night. Then the Giants come in next Tuesday through Thursday. And you can purchase an adult ticket for any of those three games and get $10 of ballpark bucks added onto each ticket. The pitch is on the inside corner to McGonigal for strike one. You can use those $10 on concessions or merchandise. You have to purchase by tomorrow night at CLEGuardians.com. Here's the 0-1. Breaking ball, low and outside. 1-1. McGonigal. A walk his last time up after the fly out to center back in the first inning. The pitch to him. He swings and pops it up foul out of play, third base side. As good looking young rookie as there is in the American League, and there are

0: quite a few. We see it on a nightly basis with Chase DeLauder and Parker Messick every fifth day or so on the mound. Travis Bazanas had his moments. McGonigal very consistent from the start of the year on. 1-2 the count on him. Griffin delivers, and there's a swing and a high fly ball, shallow right. Coming on is the right fielder, Adell, and he makes the catch to retire the side in order. We head to the sixth, the Guardians 4, the Tigers 3.
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0: Five innings in the books, and Cleveland with a 4-3 lead here in Detroit. Starter Framber Valdez, the left-hander, against the number 8 hitter. Catcher Austin Hedges, and the pitch backs him off the plate. Ball one. Hi again, everybody. Tom Hamilton back with you on this gorgeous 78-degree night in downtown Detroit with Jim Rosenhaus, with Brian Motze, and with Al Rosenberg. Cleveland trying to even the series. Hedges taking. It's a touch high, 2-0. Cleveland got two in the first, loaded them up, got a run on a double play ball, and a two-out RBI double by Angel Martinez. Then Detroit scored three unanswered. The pitch in the dirt, 3-0. Spencer Torkelson had a two-out, two-run double in the first, both runs unearned. Gleyber Torres with a bomb to left in the third, and Detroit had a 3-2 lead. Now the kick and delivery, and it's in there, 3-1. And Cleveland just reclaimed the lead in the fifth on a Joe Adell towering two-run home run to straightaway left. Now the kick and delivery. Hedges takes a little bit low. So Austin Hedges has walked for the second time. Framber Valdez has walked four. And tell you what, Detroit's not getting their money's worth from Valdez. They didn't sign him to $38 million a year to have an ERA of over four. Here's Brian Rocchio. 1-for-2, a single. He'll bat right-handed, and he takes a strike. The odd thing is, Valdez went from one of the great hitters' parks in Houston to one of the best pitchers' parks in Detroit, but his numbers do not reflect that. The pitch swung on, tap to third, just foul. 0-2. Framber Valdez. He threw a no-hitter against Cleveland August 1st of 2023. He walked one. It was the first time the Houston Astros ever had a no-hitter

thrown by a left-handed pitcher. Now the 0-2. Breaking ball got him swinging. So Valdez strikes out his third. One out, one on. Cleveland trying to add to its 4-3 lead. Top of the order, Stephen Kwan. He's already batting for the fourth time. Valdez at 90 pitches. He's walked four. He's hit a batter. He's struck out three. Cleveland, 4 runs on 6 hits. Detroit, 3 runs on 4 hits. The pitch to Kwan, and it's outside a ball. Tigers have the right-hander warming in the bullpen, Ty Madden. The pitch in tighty, almost hit Kwan, 2-0. Marathon's here to keep you and your team fueled all summer long. Marathon, driven together. Left on left, Valdez ready. Here it comes, and Kwan takes the strike, 2-1. Another nice crowd on hand. The 2-1 pitch. Breaking ball and a knee buckler. 2-2 on the curveball. Kwan played the other way toward left. Outfield not deep. Now the 2-2. And he took ball three. Just a bit outside. Full count. Boy, they're... have been a lot of deep counts by Cleveland hitters tonight. They've made Valdez work. Payoff pitch. Hit on a chop toward first, but foul. We'll do it again at 3-2. The right fielder, Jolks, is almost in the gap in right center. He is so far off the line. Boy, that's dangerous. If Kwan pulls one down that right field line, he'll run forever. Payoff pitch. And it's lashed foul, third base side, lower deck. We'll do it again at 3-2.

The next offering. And he missed outside. What an at bat by Kwan. Fifth walk given up by Valdez. He's walked a pair this inning. Hedges to second. Kwan to first. And now Cleveland's got a chance to open it up. Chase DeLauder, the batter. He's one for three with a single. The set. The pitch. Breaking ball and a curveball strike. The next offering. And DeLauder checks on a pitch away. He didn't go. One and one. Boy, big moment in this ballgame now. Valdez from the set. Here it comes. And he went with a fastball, and it's in there. A strike. One and two the count. I bet Chase DeLauder would like that pitch back. Now the 1-2. Breaking ball, and he hits one toward the gap in right center. Long run for Jokes. And the right fielder ends up almost in straightaway center. And he made the catch on DeLauder. Wasn't hit all that hard. Two down for Jose Ramirez, switch hitter. And that'll be it. A.J. Hinch is going to go to the right-hander, Ty Madden. This is an interesting decision because that means Jose gets to bat left-handed. Now, yes,

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0: Right-hander Ty Madden, Jose Ramirez batting left-handed. Two out, two on, Cleveland up a run, and it's in there, a strike. Madden, appearance number 13, he's 1-0, a 2.25 ERA, 172 batting average against. Done a great job since coming up. Now the next delivery. And it's strike. No, I beg your pardon. It's called a ball high, but Dylan Dingler's challenging the call. That looked pretty good from here, but we'll see what the video board says. And it was a strike. Call overturned. Ramirez down in the count 0-2. Ramirez has lined out, been hit by a pitch, and walked. So you've got Hedges at second. Kwan at first. Two down. Sixth inning. 4-3 Cleveland, and the pitch. And it's in the dirt. Madden throws a fastball, a sinker, a cutter, a curve, a slider, a split. Out of the University of Texas, throws in the mid-90s. Former first-round pick. They've put him in the bullpen. Now the 1-2. And he took it a touch low, ball two, 2-2, threw him the slider. Outfield, medium deep, straight away. Madden lets it fly, and Ramirez takes outside. He's worked the count full. So it's traveling time. That really helps a guy like Austin Hedges, who does not run well. He'll get a running start at second. Stephen Kwan, the runner at first. They'll be off on this 3-2 pitch to Jose Ramirez. Here it comes. And he sends one in the air, playable. First baseman, Torkelson, foul ground, inning over. Ramirez fouls out. It stays 4-3 Detroit in the middle of the sixth.
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4: Now a much better outing for Foster Griffin, who even deserves better than the 4-3 score would indicate, because two of the runs off of him are unearned. Griffin leaves with a 4-3 lead. Colin Holderman on the pitch. Foster Griffin tonight goes five innings, gives up three runs, one earned. He only gave up four hits, struck out three, walked one. Now Holderman, upper 90s, sinker and slider. How Yu Lee, cleanup hitter, takes a called strike. Holderman's 47th appearance, six wins, a save, ERA 2.14. So Cleveland's bullpen works with a one-run lead, bottom of the sixth. And the pitch, it's hit right in front of the plate, fair. Picked up by Hedges as the ball was trying to spin back over the plate. And that's an easy out, getting How Yu Lee. Remember, home plate is fair territory, and that ball spun out in front of the plate. And even if it's on the plate, that's a fair ball. Here's Spencer Torkelson, one for two with a two-run double in the first inning. Boy, we had a lot of day games today. 4-3, San Diego walked off Milwaukee with two in the bottom of the 11th. And all of a sudden, the Brewers have lost three in a row. The pitch in there, a strike. Brewers a four-game lead over the Cubs when the day started. Torkelson will challenge that strike call.
5: Batter's challenging.
4: And it just missed. It was a ball. Call overturned.
5: Two remaining.
4: Houston, a 2-1 win over San Fran. Colorado beats Arizona 6-4. Tampa Bay waltzes over Sacramento 8-4. Tampa Bay has won nine in a row. The pitch, and that's low. Now it's challenged by Austin Hedges.
5: Pitcher's called the ball. Catcher's challenging.
4: Sean Lipke 0-2.
5: Cleveland has two remaining.
4: Call overturned. Lipke just said, look, Torkelson, Hedges, you call the rest of this at bat. You're 2-0, I'm 0-2. The 1-1. Down in the dirt, Lipke says, challenge that. Two balls and a strike. Sixth inning, one out, Tigers batting, Cleveland leading 4-3. Holderman's ready. Here it comes. And it just missed in, 3-1. 7-1, St. Louis buried Philadelphia today. Minnesota comes back to beat Baltimore 7-5. Now the 3-1 pitch. Outside, he walked him. Boy, this has been the biggest difference in the Cleveland bullpen since the All-Star break. They're just walking way too many people. And they are averaging one walk more per nine innings than they were prior to the break. And they seemingly don't get away with it very often. Well, I have a pinch hitter for Ben Melchery. This will be Zach McKinstry coming in to bat for the left fielder. Gives him a left-handed

0: bat. So McKinstry to bat. Tying run at first. One down. Sixth inning. The pitch. And it's in there, a called strike. Now the 0-1. Swing and a foul at the plate, 0-2. Miami all over Pittsburgh, 6-2 in the sixth. Cubs Washington, 4-4 in the sixth. Boston's now lost four in a row. They're tied with Toronto, 1-1. They go to the seventh in Canada. Now the 0-2 pitch. Up high, 1-2. After three, White Sox lead the Reds 1-0. Seattle a 4-3 lead in the fourth inning in New York. And Atlanta leads the Mets 2-0 in the fifth. Here, 4-3 Cleveland, sixth inning. The pitch hit in the air, deep center. Kwan's got room. He backpedals, makes the catch on McKinstry. Two down, back to first is Torkelson. That scoreboard update brought to you by your Northeast Ohio Ford dealers. Here's Max Clark, the rookie, 1-for-2 with a single. Boy, it was something last night. Normally, the manager meets with the media after a ball game. And last night, the Yankees beat Seattle in the Bronx. Here's the pitch, outside a ball. And Cal Raleigh went ahead of the manager and for 10 to 15 minutes answered everybody's questions about what in the heck has happened to him from a year ago. The 1-0, and it's hit in the air to dead center. Kwan is going to make the catch, and a good job by Holderman. Cal Raleigh said, the blame's on me. I haven't done my part. It's my fault. We are not scoring, and we are not winning. That's why Cal Raleigh is one of the real special players in the game, and still a great player, just having a bad year. But, man, you talk about a stand-up guy, it's Cal Raleigh. 4-3 Cleveland, seventh next.
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0: Joe Adell takes a fastball inside, ball one. Second inning of work by Ty Madden. 4-3 Cleveland, seventh inning, thanks to this man, Joe Adell. The pitch, and it's low, 2-0. Adell with a towering two-run home run to left in the fifth, giving Cleveland the 4-3 lead. Joe Adell homered last night to dead center. Now the 2-0 pitch. Swung on, hammered to right, down the line, foul. There was one guy out today, early this afternoon, taking extra hitting. And it was number 7, Joe Adell.

Tonight, he's hit into a double play, reached on an error, and his two-run homer to left field brought Cleveland from a one-run deficit into this one-run lead. Adell now 18 homers on the year. The pitch to him, and he fouls it upstairs, and the count 2-2. Hey, when you've got rust to bust, use PB Blaster, Cleveland original since 1957. PB Blaster, always working like a pro. End of the motion. Here's the pitch. And Adell bangs it foul through the third base coaching box. Having a good at-bat with a 2-2 count. Boy, and the good news is you've got him for at least one more year. The 2-2. And he hits this one in the air to shallow right. Jokes coming in. The right fielder makes the catch. That is out number one. And now Aniel Martinez, a double, a single, 2-for-3 with a run batted in. He'll bat left-handed for the first time tonight. And coming on deck is Nathaniel Lowe to bat for Reese Hoskins. One out. Lowe will stay in the game then and play first. Madden's pitch, and it's sliced toward the line and left, but foul. Strike one.

0: Man's got that old school windup. Brings the hands up over the head. You don't see anyone, for the most part, do that anymore. The high leg kick and the pitch fouled into the third base seats. 0-2. Madden missed all of last year with a shoulder issue. And the Tigers now bringing him up here recently and putting him in the bullpen. Now the 0-2. And he foul tips it, does Martinez. Still no balls, two strikes. Madden had time on the injured list with Toledo. He got hit by a comebacker and was on the injured list for a while with a bruised forearm. Now the kick and delivery, and he got him swinging. Good slider down, and that ball actually hit the dirt. According to home plate ump John Lipka, not a strikeout. Foul ball, and Martinez stays alive at 0-2. I don't know. I think Cleveland caught a break. I don't think that was the right call. The 0-2. Swung on. Line to right base. Hit down the line. Cut off near the line by Jokes. Martinez goes for two. He's in sliding with a double. Well, it really looked like on the replay, Angel Martinez struck out and didn't foul the ball into the dirt. It's not a reviewable play. And then Angel takes advantage and goes down and golfs one down the right field line for his third hit, second double, 16th double of the year. And the Guardians have a big run out at second, leading 4-3. And Nathaniel Lowe on the year, batting .269, 13 homers, 43 RBIs. And he's got a chance to try and do some damage here. It's interesting. Tigers have three lefties in the bullpen, and by golly, they're making a pitching change. And so we'll have a timeout. A.J. Hinch was out there a long time. That gave their new man a chance to get loose. So we'll tell you about it when we come back.
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4: Left on left, Emmanuel DeJesus to Nathaniel Lowe, 4-3 Cleveland, seventh inning. The pitch, a swing and a miss on a slider. Nathaniel Lowe has two base hits off left-handed pitching this year. Two for 26. The pitch, just a bit wide. DeJesus, one of three lefties in the Tiger bullpen. He's ready. Here it comes. And Lowe takes a strike on a fastball, 95 miles per hour. DeJesus, fastball, sinker, cutter, slider, changeup. He's been with Toledo and Detroit here in 2026. Now the 1-2. Got him swinging at a slider away. That's out number two. Angel Henao now will bat right-handed, switch hitter. He's grounded out three times. Emmanuel DeJesus, 6'3", 190. He's 29 years of age. Martinez at second, and the pitch outside, a changeup. Cleveland with a 4-3 lead. Runner at second. Seventh inning, two down. The next offering, and it's in there. 1-1, threw him a changeup. DeJesus has spent 10 years in the minor leagues. He spent 2 years in Korea, 24-25. The pitch. And it's in there, strike two. Tigers have a lot of guys in the bullpen that are certainly not household names, and you get a lot of reclamation projects out there. Can that bullpen hold up? Now the 1-2. And it's hit on the ground, right over the bag at first. Fair ball down the right field line. Kicks off the sidewall. And now into second with an RBI double. Martinez scores, and the Guardians have a 5-3 lead. And Angel Henao just keeps doing things every time he's in the lineup. That's his first Major League double, his third Major League RBI, and he grounded it right over the bag at first. And Cleveland with a 5-3 lead and a runner at second, two down, seventh inning, and catcher Austin Hedges to the plate. Boy, it's going to be awfully hard to keep Henao out of that lineup. He didn't play yesterday, but every time he's in there, he's making things happen. The set and delivery. And it's in there, a called strike to Hedges. Henao, a shortstop by trade. We haven't seen him at short. Second to

0: tonight. He's played third. Now the set. Now the 0-1 to Hedges. And he hits a line drive base hit into right center. That'll score Hanau. And Cleveland with a 6-3 lead on another clutch two-out RBI hit, this time by Austin Hedges. He has 19 runs batted in. And boy, that pitch that was called a foul ball that looked like a strikeout has given Cleveland life, and they have capitalized on two huge two-out RBI hits off DeJesus. Brian Rocchio batting right-handed, rips one foul third base side, strike one. What a night for Hedges. Two walks, an RBI single, 6-3 Cleveland. We're in the seventh with two down. Now the 0-1 pitch. Way outside, one ball, one strike. So one of the runs charged to Ty Madden, the other charged to Emmanuel DeJesus. Now the 1-1 pitch. And it's fouled back, one ball, two strikes. Six runs, nine hits for Cleveland. Three runs, four hits for Detroit. And Cleveland here tonight has got three big hits with men in scoring position. This pitch swung on, line to center, but Clark reaches up, catches the Rocchio line drive for the third out. Two massive runs for Cleveland. Stretch time in Motown. It's Cleveland 6, Detroit 3 on the Cleveland Clinic Radio Network.
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Another inning of work for Colin Holderman. You don't see this very often. 6-3 Cleveland. Pitch down and away, a ball. Seventh inning. The pitch. Nailed the outside corner to even the count. Baez has flied out, struck out. Right-hander against right-hander. 8-9-1 in the Tiger lineup. 6-3 Cleveland. Holderman's pitch. Waved at. What a slider. 1-2. 31,400 on this gorgeous Michigan night. 78 degrees. Just beautiful. Light breeze blowing out. The set and delivery. And it's swung on a miss. Chased the slider in the other batter's box. Baez strikes out. One down for Corey Jolks. Another pinch hitter.

0: as the Tigers will go to James Outman, a left-handed batter. He'll bat for Jolks, stay in the game and play right field. And Stephen Vogt's going to make a pitching change. All right, we'll be back.
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7: Lefty Eric Sabrowski to face the left-handed pinch hitter James Outman. Cleveland with a 6-3 lead, one out, nobody on, bottom of the seventh. Sabrowski's 44th appearance, four wins, 20 holds, 3.62 ERA, 190 batting average against, and 53 strikeouts in 32 innings. Fastball, curve, slider. Outman got nailed with the very first pitch as he tried to turn out of the way, and he got smoked. I don't know. He might have gotten that in the face area. He has taken the batting helmet off. He is in the home plate foul territory area, and he said, I got hit in the chin. Wow. He got hit in the face. Aye, aye, aye, aye, aye. He is kind of hunched over and being looked at. And not seeing any blood from here. It may have gotten him below the mouth, thankfully. And he'll stay in the game, head to first. But again, putting a guy on, this time a hit by pitch. Boy, that is one tough way to make a living if you're James Outman. Top of the order, Gleyber Torres. 1-for-3, a solo homer to left. His eighth. One out, one on, 6-3, Cleveland, seventh inning. Curveball in there, strike one. Man. Thankfully, no damage for James Outman. The set, the pitch, and it's fouled back in the count 0-2. 31,400. Boy, both games now drawn over 30,000 on a Tuesday and a Wednesday night in downtown Detroit. The 0-2 pitch. And he missed downstairs with a curve, 1-2. Quite a time to be a Detroit Athletic fan. Stunningly, the only team now that doesn't win in Detroit are the Red Wings. This town getting known as Hockey Town because they were bad. It was because the Red Wings were always winning the Stanley Cup. The pitch in the dirt. Ball got away from Hedges. To the left it goes. Wild pitch puts Outman at second. But the Red Wings now have the longest drought in the National Hockey League without being in the playoffs. Meanwhile, the Detroit Pistons, one of the best teams in the NBA. The Detroit Lions, a Super Bowl contender. And the Tigers, back-to-back playoff years, trying to make it three straight. They're down 6-3 tonight. The pitch to Torres, checked on a pitch that almost got him in the back foot, and Sabrowski having command issues again tonight. Full count now on Torres. Dylan Dingler on deck. Now, Dylan Dingler's been held in check, but it's usually only a matter of time before Dylan Dingler has a big hit against Cleveland.

0: Now the payoff. Got him swinging. Breaking ball down. And Sabrowski with a mammoth strikeout of Torres. Two down. Here's Dylan Dingler, 0-4-7 so far in the series. The all-star American League catcher won the Gold Glove a year ago. And an American League MVP candidate. He sends one out of play to the right, strike one. Dylan Dingler, the son of Pam and Scott Dingler of Massillon. Pam was a track athlete at Bowling Green. And the dad, Scott, played football at Denison. Now the 0-1 to Dylan. Almost got him in the back foot. One ball, one strike. Of course, Dylan Dingler won a state championship in baseball and basketball, both in 2017. How about that high school year? The pitch, swing and a miss, chased one up and away, 1-2 the count. Of course, Dylan will tell you, hey, Kyle Young was the reason we won the state title in hoops, but it takes more than one. Of course, Kyle Young had a really nice career with the Buckeyes in basketball. Dylan, of course, a star in the baseball team. Now the 1-2 pitch. And a touch high. Called a strike. Dingler will challenge the strike three call. He thought it was high and outside maybe. And it barely caught the corner. It's strike three to end the inning. And Sabrowski gets out of the jam. Cleveland keeps the lead 6-3. Eighth next on the Cleveland Clinic Radio Network.
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0: Second inning of work for the left-hander Emmanuel DeJesus, top of the order in the eighth, Stephen Kwan. 6-3 Cleveland. Kwan takes outside a ball. James Outman now in left, Zach McKinstry now in right. The pitch swung on and a high drive, deep right center. McKinstry back near the track, onto the track, made the catch. Stephen Kwan, two walks, a single, and a deep drive to the track in right. Talking about deep drives, Ralphie Velasquez has hit his second home.

0: Home run of the night for Columbus. The young man now 20 home runs this year. Here's Chase DeLauter, 1-for-4, a single. The pitch, curve outside, a ball. Ralphie Velasquez now 9 home runs in his last 12 games. He is knocking on the door. The 1-0, a swing and a foul down the left side, out of play. I don't think, Rosie, we will see him. He does not have to be protected. In other words, he doesn't have to be on the 40-man this winter. And unless you thought he was going to get you into the playoffs, you're not going to put him on the 40-man if there's an impending lockout. The pitch inside, 2-1, and fans may say, well, what are you talking about? Well, if there's a lockout, you're not on the 40-man. You can go to spring training and then go to your minor league season next year and keep developing instead of being sidelined if there is a lockout. The 2-1 swung on, yanked to right near the line. This is going to get down for a fair ball. It'll roll toward the corner on his way to second with a one-out double as Chase DeLauter, his 22nd double. Boy, he just pulled the hands in and pulled it down the right field line. Now, if you thought Velasquez would be the game changer, you would bring him up here. But you've got to be certain about that. And that's where all of this unrest and also unknown for 2027 comes into play.
1: Short term, Tom, you mentioned the hot stretch now. He had struggled a little bit before that. And that's what the development people like to see. How do you get out of a difficult stretch and do it in the minor leagues before you get here so you know how?
0: He always struggles early at whatever level he's at because he's always the youngest player in whatever league he is in. But this kid is going to be a star someday, folks. And that someday might be as soon as next year. Tigers make a pitching change. We'll be back.
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0: Tanner Rainey making his Major League debut. The right-hander to Jose Ramirez, who fouls one over our heads behind the plate. One ball, one strike, one out. Chase DeLauter, the runner at second. We're in the eighth inning. Cleveland up 6-3. Ramirez has been hit by a pitch, walked, lined out, fouled out. Rainey's pitch, and it's a bit wide, and they count 2-1. Tanner Rainey, making his, I think I said Major League debut, his Tigers debut. The pitch, and it's upstairs, a ball, 2-1. Originally, a second round pick by the Reds 11 years ago out of the University of West Alabama. Tanner Rainey, his Tiger debut. Now the 3-1 pitch, and a tie, and he walked Ramirez.

0: been on base three times tonight. So Cleveland's got men at first and second with one down in the eighth. They're leading it 6-3. Here's Joe Adell. He gave Cleveland the lead when they were trailing 3-2 in the fifth with a two-run home run to left. Back-to-back nights home runs here in Motown for Joe Adell. Righty-righty matchup, Rainey's pitch, and he cuts and misses. Strike one, chase one down, a slider. Angel Martinez has had two doubles, a single, an RBI. Joe Adell, a two-run homer to left. Angel Hanau, RBI double. Austin Hedges, RBI single. The pitch, a swing and a fly ball, medium deep, right center. It's going to be caught by the right fielder, McKinstry. Tagging, going to third. DeLauder, the throw there, and he slides in feet first. Pretty good throw there, but the ball not caught cleanly by McGonigal as it rolled down the third baseline toward home. Tigers thought that maybe DeLauder left early, flipped it to second, but they didn't get the out call. So Cleveland now with runners at first and third, two down. And here's Angel Martinez. And Angel Martinez will bat left-handed. 3-for-4, two doubles, a single. He now has 16 doubles, 43 RBIs. So Guardians at the corners. There are two men out in the eighth. Cleveland with a 6-3 advantage. They've out-hit Detroit 10-4. The pitch popped him up into the seats behind the plate. Cleveland tonight has had 17 base runners in eight innings. Last night, see, Cleveland, they had 16 base runners in the game. The pitch, inside a ball, one and one. So they're starting to get men on base. Last night, 0-for-9 with men in scoring position. Tonight, 3-for-10. And those three hits have resulted in five runs scoring. The pitch, inside corner, a strike. 1-2. The problem in baseball, you cannot practice hitting with men in scoring position. That's one thing you can't practice. Now the 1-2 to Martinez. And he cuts and misses. Rainey gets the strikeout. Cleveland stays ahead 6-3. It's the middle of the eighth here in the Cleveland Clinic Radio Network.
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Well, Cleveland's making changes. Stephen Kwan is going to move from center to left. Petey Halpin's coming into play center. And Angel Martinez will move over to right as the night is over for Joe Adell. And Hunter Gaddis is on the pitch. Cleveland up 6-3, bottom of the eighth. Here's Kevin McGonigal. The right-hander's pitch, in there a strike. Fastball slider change for Hunter Gaddis. Well, you need good defense in this outfield, as massive as it is. The pitch, and it's down low, 1-1. Gaddis making appearance number 47. A win, a save, 22 holds, a 3.43 ERA. The right-hander's pitch, and McGonigal cuts and misses. One ball, two strikes. Eric Sabrowski, two-thirds of a scoreless inning. Colin Holderman, an inning and a third of scoreless relief. Foster Griffin went five innings, gave up three runs, but only one earned. The pitch, in tight, 2-2. Cleveland's out-hit the Tigers 10-4 and lead it 6-3. Now the set by Gaddis. Here's the next offering. Down low, full count.

The payoff pitch. McGonigal skies one, third base seating area. And the count stays 3-2. 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Again, the 3-2, and it's fouled again. Third base seating area, lower deck. A 1-10 start tomorrow. Parker Messick against Kader Montero. Then Rock and Blast this weekend with San Diego in town. The 3-2. Up high, Gattis with a leadoff walk. That'll bring up How You Lee. Or no, it won't. He's being called back. Colt Keith is going to bat for Lee. So that empties the bench as far as left-handed batters. Colt Keith, the third left-handed pinch hitter used tonight by A.J. Hinch. We're in the eighth, Cleveland up three. The pitch, and Colt Keith taking in there. Keith hasn't had that breakout year yet. 266 batting mark, 8 homers, 31 RBIs. Now the 0-1. And he tapped it off his foot foul. Caromed out between the mound and home plate. 0-2. White Sox lead the Reds 1-0. Bottom of the sixth inning in the Windy City. White Sox in first. Minnesota 1. Detroit started the day 2.5 back. Cleveland 4 back. Pitch high and wide 1-2. Minnesota started the day in third place 3.5 back. Gattis is ready. The 1-2 pitch. And he got him swinging. Really good changeup. One down on the strikeout of Keith. Here's Spencer Torkelson. 2-run double, strikeout, and a walk. It's amazing what a weapon that changeup has become again as Hunter Gattis reintroduced it here in 2025, and it's been an effective pitch for him. The pitch, and it's fouled back. Strike

0: one. You look at Hunter Gaddis, the changeup this year, he has thrown it 20% of the time, and the opposition's batting 190 off of it. Now the set. Now the 0-1. Down and away. 1-1. Last year, he threw the changeup the second half of the year, but he only threw it 13% of the time. But he's really gone back to it much more this year, and it's really given him a big-time weapon to add to the fastball and slider. The 1-1. Swing and a foul back on a slider. One ball, two strikes. And Hunter will tell you, the last couple of years, he'd lost the feel for it. If you don't have the feel for the changeup, well, you can't throw it because you don't have confidence in it. He has it now. Now the 1-2. And before it's made, a throw to first. Back with the dive is McGonigal. 6-3 Cleveland. Tigers batting in the eighth. One out, one on. The set. Here it comes. Swing and a foul back. There was a righty-righty changeup. Al, what's that brand new building out there? Beautifully lit. Is that the new GM headquarters? You're not sure? Okay. That's right. Al lives in Lansing. What would that building be in Lansing? Here's the pitch. Swing and a foul back. They've got a lot of new high-rises here in downtown Detroit. They've got some new hotels. You know, the old Joe Louis Arena, that's going to be the site now of a JW Marriott hotel right on the river. They took down the old Joe Louis Arena. Now the 1-2. Got him! Swinging on a slider down. Torkelson strikes out. Second strikeout. For Hunter Gaddis, two down in the eighth, 6-3 Cleveland. And Zach McKinstry, who flied out his only time up, will step to the plate, left-handed hitter. Gaddis is ready. Here it comes. A swing and a foul at the plate, strike one. Don't forget now, Friday and Saturday, Rock and Blast, the best fireworks show of the year with the Padres in town. A really red-hot and really talented team. What a weekend. Dollar Dogs on Friday night. Of course, fireworks both nights. City Connect Sling Bag on Saturday. 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Now the pitch, and it's waved at. Another good changeup. Nothing in two, the count on McKinstry. The set and the 0-2 pitch. Swung on, yanked to right field, base hit near the line. Over to cut it off, Martinez. Rounding second, heading for third, McGonigal. McKinstry stayed back on that changeup, pulled it down the right field line for a two-out single. And Tigers now at the corners, two down in the eighth. Trailing 6-3 in the tying run coming to the plate, and Max Clark. And a conference on the mound for Cleveland. What does manager Stephen Vogt do here? He's got his closer up, Kane Smith. Does he go to him for a four-out save? I bet he does. I don't think you're going to see Kane Smith not have a shot, but we'll see. The conference breaks up. Kane Smith hasn't had many save opportunities lately. And here comes Voter. We'll see Cade Smith. You have to get Cade Smith into this game. You can't take a chance of Cade Smith not getting a chance to be an impact. We'll take a pitching change timeout. Tigers at the corners, two down in the eighth, 6-3 Cleveland. When we come back, Cade Smith.
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3: Cade Smith trying to nail it down, but this would be a four-out save if he can get it done. Tigers at the corners, two down in the eighth, 6-3 Cleveland. Smith 30 for 35 in save opportunities, three wins, a loss, 2.36 ERA in 50 appearances, 74 strikeouts in 53 innings. Smith, fastball, 100 miles an hour, slider, split finger. And the kid's at the plate in his 11th Major League game, Max Clark. And he sends one foul down the left side, strike one. He was tardy on a 100 mile an hour fastball. Cade Smith hasn't had a save since July 28th. Wow. That's amazing. He's ready. Here it comes. And a strike at the top of the zone. Clark wasn't convinced. And the count 0-2. Kind of tells you how Cleveland's going. Smith just not getting opportunities. The pitch, and it's hit foul, upper deck behind the plate. And still an 0-2 count. Max Clark, 1-for-3 with a single. He's got power. He's not a home run hitter per se, but he has power. Outfield spread out. The pitch in the dirt. A splitter got away from Hedges. Rolls up the third baseline. He doesn't know where it is. Coming home. He got to go ahead. First slide. He scores as Hedges didn't know where the ball was. It was about 40 feet up the third baseline. And by the time he retrieved it, an incredibly aggressive base running play by McGonigal to score from third, with McKinstry going to second. And now it's a 6-4 game with a runner at second. So that'll be a wild pitch. Boy, McGonigal is some kind of smart baseball player. Runner at second, two down, 6-4, Cleveland, the 1-2. Swung on, last foul down the left side, well out of play. Now these Tigers, they're on this kind of a roll. They find ways to win. That's how you win 8 out of 10. The set and pitch, and he fouled it back again. What an at-bat by the kid. He fought off that split finger. And he will see at least 7 pitches in this at-bat. The first he's ever had against one of the game's elite closers in Cade Smith. McKinstry at second, the pitch. Up high. 2-2 the count. They're on their feet at Comerica Park. 31,400. Cleveland with a 6-4 lead in the eighth. Two down. The 2-2 pitch.

0: A swing and a foul back and out of play. What an at-bat by the kid. Max Clark doesn't turn 22 until December 21st. Smith is ready. Checks the runner. Comes to the plate. Got him! No, he didn't. He spoiled a split finger. Barely got a piece of it. How he got a piece of it is incredible. And the battle goes on. 2-2 the count. Here's pitch number 10 of the at-bat. A swing and another foul at the plate on another nasty split finger. This is some kind of precocious 21-year-old rookie. Max Clark, Cleveland 6, Detroit 4. A run in. A runner at second. Two down in the eighth inning. The 11th pitch. Here it comes. Foul back the heater. We'll do it again at 2-2. No matter what happens, Max Clark is going to get a mammoth standing ovation for this at bat. Here's pitch number 12. A swing and a miss. He struck him out to end the inning. But the kid put up some kind of battle. We'll go to the ninth. Cleveland on top, 6-4 on the Cleveland Clinic Radio Network.
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0: Nathaniel Lowe leads off the ninth and looks at a strike from the right-hander Tanner Rainey. His second inning of work, 6-4 Cleveland. Colt Keith stays in the game to play third. Kevin McGonigal moves to short. Javi Baez to second. Lowe for one sends a little blooper into shallow left. Foul ground caught by the third baseman Colt Keith. One down. That'll bring up Angel Hanau. He had a big RBI double in the seventh inning to give Cleveland a 5-3 lead with that two-out RBI double. He'll bat left-handed now, 1-for-4 tonight. Rainey hands belt high, lets it fly, and Hanau takes a touch high. Framber Valdez went 5 2/3, gave up 4 runs on 6 hits. He walked 5 and hit a batter. Ty Madden gave up a run in 2/3 of an inning. Emmanuel DeJesus gave up a run in 1 inning. Backdoored him for a strike on the slider, 1-1. Rainey, so far 1 scoreless inning. Cleveland, 6 runs, 10 hits. Detroit,

0: four runs, five hits. Now the 1-1. Swing and a foul off the screen behind the plate. 1-2. Cade Smith will face 8-9-1 in the Tiger lineup when we go to the bottom of the ninth after he struck out the kid Max Clark in a 12-pitch at bat to end the eighth. Now the 1-2. Swung on, hit pretty well to left. Altman going back on the track near the wall. Reached up, made the catch just as he got to the wall. Oh, and now hit that a ton the other way to left. And again, it's 342 down the left field line here. So one of the deepest left fields in the American League and in all of baseball. Boy, that kid's got some kind of power. And you wouldn't know it when you look at him, but he is one good-looking young hitter. Austin Hedges with two down, takes down and away, ball one. Hedges, what a night he's had. Two walks and a clutch two-out RBI single in the seventh that made it 6-3. He cuts and misses, 1-1 the count. Now the 1-1. Down low, didn't go. Ball two, 2-1. Rainey doesn't waste a whole lot of time. Here it comes, and it just missed. A little bit wide, 3-1. The next pitch, and he painted the outside corner a strike. Hedges challenges the call. He thought it was ball four.
1: That is challenging.
0: Cleveland, two challenges left. They still have two. Hedges was right. He's walked for the third time tonight. That might be a career high. Two down, a runner on for Brian Rocchio. Rocchio, switch hitter batting left-handed, 1-for-4 with a single. The pitch to him, and it missed down and away, a curveball that didn't curve. Rainey's ready. He fires. And the pitch swung on, line to right. Back goes McKinstry, makes the catch as he got near the track. We'll go to the bottom of the ninth. Tigers have one last shot with Cleveland on top, 6-4.
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0: Messick seems to be getting stronger. He has struck out eight today. The pitch, got him swinging. Mark

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0: Well, Cade Smith got one out in the eighth, but it took 12 pitches to strike out Max Clark. Now he'll face Javi Baez. Righty-righty matchup, 0 for 3. Bottom of the ninth, 6 to 4, Cleveland. And Baez takes a strike. The next delivery, and it's down and away, 1-1 the count. By the way, Austin Hedges, the 3 walks tonight. That is a career high for Hedgie. That pitch in there, 1-2. And the last time, Austin Hedges got on base 4 times in a game. It was 2019. Baez challenging this last strike call. It's a strike. Tigers out of challenges. And the count now, 1-2. Now the 1-2. Just missed outside, 2-2. Baez is not real discerning normally. Normally a guy that chases a lot, and he took a borderline pitch there. The 2-2. Swung at ground ball, base hit in the hole into left. And the tying run comes to the plate in James Altman. You knew it wouldn't be easy. It just hasn't been for Cleveland since the All-Star break. And the Tigers playing with the utmost confidence. James Altman hit by a pitch his only time up. He got hit in the chin by Eric Sobrowski, but stayed in the game. A left-handed batter, and that's a short porch and right. And he takes, and the fastball missing, ball one. Smith from the set, here it comes. Low 2-0, and boy, you're working yourself into trouble now because with a runner on, unless there's a double play ball, Detroit's best hitter and one of the most dangerous in the game, Dylan Dingler, will bat this inning. Altman fouling off the 2-0 pitch to the left, 2-1 the count. 6 runs, 10 hits, Cleveland. 4 runs, 6 hits, Detroit. Bottom of the ninth inning. Smith is ready. Here it comes. And a fastball pops in there, 2-2. When Cade Smith has only faced 3 batters, and he's already at 21 pitches. Now the 2-2. Swing and a miss. Comes back with a split finger and strikes out Altman. That's a big first out. Now Gleyber Torres as we go back to the top of the order. Cleveland pitchers tonight with 10 strikeouts. Torres, 1-for-4, solo homer to left. Right-hander against right-hander. The pitch. Check swing, strike called on 99 miles an hour, painting the outside edge. Cade Smith. He's ready. Here it comes. Just missed outside. Challenged by catcher Austin Hedges.
3: Catcher's challenging.
0: We've had a lot of challenges. And Cleveland wins again.
3: Cleveland has 2 remaining.
0: Call overturned. It's a strike. 0-2 the count now on Torres. Tough night for home plate umpire John Lipka. Here's the 0-2 pitch. Low 1-2. Smith, he's ready. Here it comes. Fouled it back, did Torres. That was just kind of one of those let me stay alive swings on 99 miles an hour and hope I get a mistake to

0: hit next. Cleveland up two. One out, one on. Tiger Knight, the pitch. Down and away. Now a 2-2 count. Detroit's really putting up good at-bats against Kate Smith. The pitch. Swing and a foul at the plate. Fought off that split finger. And the count remains 2-2. Boy, and the problem now is 28 pitches and counting for Kate Smith. That's a lot of pitches for your closer. The 2-2. Fouled it upstairs. 100 miles per hour. And give these Tiger hitters credit. You don't see many people put a bat on the ball like this against Kate Smith. The pitch. And it just missed down and away. A slider. Full count. Baez at first. One down in the ninth. Cleveland 6, Detroit 4. Outfield toward the right. The payoff. Swung and ground ball, base hit into right. Stopping at second is Baez. Two on, one out, and the best hitter on the club. And an American League MVP candidate coming to the plate in catcher Dylan Dingler. Oh, has Detroit set the stage for the guy that they would want. Dingler, 0-for-8 in the series, as pitching coach Carl Willis will head to the mound. Dingler, 26 homers, fourth in the league. 80 RBIs, second in the league. Grew up a longtime Cleveland Indians fan from Massillon, Ohio. Second round pick here by Detroit in 2020 out of the Ohio State University. And never, never in the history of the city of Detroit have they loved a Buckeye until now. Dylan Dingler. He's become arguably the best all-around catcher in all of baseball. Righty-righty matchup. Two on, one out, 6-4 Cleveland. The pitch. Bullseye on a heater. Boy, this is why you pay to come and see a game, to see this matchup. Everybody on their feet at Comerica. The 0-1 pitch. Strike! Two called on the outside corner. Tigers out of challenges. Dingler in the hole, nothing in two. Smith is ready. Here it comes. Strike three called at the knees. Dingler never offered at any of those three fastballs. And now the Tigers down to their last out. And it's the rookie, Kevin McGonigal. So two down. Two on. Cleveland up 6-4 in the ninth. Here's McGonigal. He takes a ball outside. He's flied out twice. He's walked twice. He does have a dozen home runs. He also has 21 doubles. Cade Smith, pitch number 36. Swing and a miss. He tried to hammer that 100-mile-an-hour fastball to the second deck and right. The set. The 1-1 delivery. Down low, ball two, 2-1. Boy, Rosie, I don't remember Smith having an outing of close to 40 pitches before.
1: Certainly not over 40. He might get there.
0: The 2-1 delivery. Swing and a chopper toward the hole, backhanded by Rocchio. Throw to first in the dirt. What a scoop by Lowe! Ball game! And Rocchio may have sprained his ankle. Throwing across his body, going to the hole and toward third to make a brilliant play to end the game. And Cleveland evens the series with a 6-4 win in Detroit.
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0: You know the song. You know the guy. It's Tom Cruise. Now, would you know him if you saw him on the street? And is he more famous than The Rock?
1: Ooh, that was the post. I hit the post.
2: Let it breathe for a minute.
0: Let it, just let it come. Just let it go.
2: Yeah.
0: I'm just going to bask my
2: Let it wash over you. We had Days of Thunder versus Top Gun on a racetrack.
0: You were talking, or we were all
2: Mission Impossible.
0: About, we were talking about mullets earlier. Kenny Loggins, primo.
2: Oh, great
0: primo
2: mullet.
0: Great mullet. That music video. Great mullet.
2: Why are we playing that return?
0: We're talking about Tom Cruise.
2: Yeah, Matt Myron earlier today organically came up with a debate. Who's more recognizable on the street? Dwayne The Rock Johnson or Tom Cruise?
0: Tambor and Ian. Matt Fontaine. Ian Fitzsimmons. ESPN Radio. ESPN App Series 600.
2: These are hard-hitting questions.
0: It is. Because here's what I'm thinking, right? Like, you can't. I picture, like, Tom Cruise and The Rock, which are two completely different body types, by the way.
2: You
0: and
2: think?
0: They're walking down the street, right? But you can't do that because then you just look at both of them and be like, oh, it's Tom Cruise, it's The Rock. So you think about, like, them separately in this scenario of The Rock and Tom Cruise. I think the answer is The Rock.
2: You think?
0: Yeah, I do. Yeah.
2: Lou, so... It's not even a question to me.
0: Okay.
2: Now, our age group, right, 30 plus, you're going, oh, my gosh, that's easy. It's Tom Cruise. I mean, he's been in Mission Impossible. He's Maverick. He's Top Gun. Days of Thunder, which is Top Gun on a racetrack.
0: Yeah.
2: Cold Trickle. Yeah. Now, guess what, folks?
0: He's in love.
2: Sorry. If he's walking down one side of the street in Times Square, and you have The Rock, Dwayne Johnson, on the other side. Who do you think is more recognizable? In an instant, like you have to look over in one moment, bam, who is it?
0: It's The Rock.
2: It's not even a question.
0: It's not even a question.
2: It's The Rock.
0: Yeah, I agree.
2: Blondie?
3: I preface this by saying I've never seen a Tom Cruise movie.
2: What?
3: I'll go
2: you never see? Well, whoa! Wait, what the holy minute. Hell? Wait a god dang minute! You've never seen Maverick?
3: Nope.
2: Top Gun?
0: Top Gun?
2: Days of Thunder?
0: Nope.
2: A Mission Impossible?
0: Jerry Maguire? You work in sports?
2: Jerry Maguire?
0: You work in sports?
3: I'm not a movie guy. First of all,
0: what?
3: I'm not. But I've never
2: shut his mic off. He's gone.
3: I never have.
2: Who's on the board? Javon?
0: Javon.
2: Yes. Javon, come on Javon. In. The Florida Gator. Come on. Who you got?
0: Has
2: what we
0: Javon
2: got?
0: Javon see any Tom Cruise movies? That's another question we might
4: have. I have.
2: Javon.
0: There you go.
4: I have.
2: All right, let's go to the SEC. Let's go to the Southeastern Conference here. Here, let's go. Come on. Javon, what do we got?
4: Ooh, it's a tough one. Probably go with The Rock, honestly.
0: I think it. I mean, you're talking.
2: It's a no-brainer
3: to
2: me.
3: A guy with that amount of muscles walking down the street, you're not going to recognize him over a puny movie star?
0: But I think The Rock's got three different levels of fandom.
2: Thank you.
0: I think that he has. Number one, you have a wrestling angle. Like, he is... I've watched wrestling a
2: Preach,
0: long
2: Matt.
0: Time.
2: Preach, Matt. Come on.
0: I am a child of the Attitude Era.
2: I'm with you.
0: Pretty much where it lived and died for me. There, in my opinion, there is no greater professional wrestler in the world than The Rock. I think he's the best to ever do it, because that's the era I grew up in, him on the mic, him in the ring. So that's all
2: aside. Go a little too far on that one, but sure. Yes, I agree with you as far as the fandom of wrestling. Yes.
0: Top 10 probably of all time on any list, right? Okay, so there's that. Then you separate it into action star Dwayne Johnson. And we did Walking Tall, which is a solid flick, and all the other ones. And then now you've got him.
2: Giambis, right? Whatever.
0: Yeah, Jumanjis. All the Jumanjis.
2: Jumanjis,
0: which
2: Central Intelligence with Kevin. Yeah.
0: What was
3: he's
0: the movie
3: in the Fast and Furious movies.
0: He was in the Fast and Furious movies, the movie with the King Kong ripoff. He's got that huge gorilla, and they go up and down the side of the building and all that. Not a good flick, but that's all aside. Then you have, like,

0: The Rock, social media, Instagram,
1: yep.
0: famous. He owns the Terramana Tequila and all that. Like, what? I think Tom Cruise has it. I don't even know if he has a spirit or not. I have no idea. But, like, you just had Tom Cruise. Now, the other angle about Tom Cruise is this. For our generation, all of our friends' moms had a huge crush on Tom Cruise. Right?
1: My wife did not. Yeah. My wife, when I introduced Dwayne Johnson in the UFL 2 years ago, my wife was like, you're actually going to be with...
0: Okay.
1: Dwayne Johnson. I'm like, yeah, I'm also going to be with Danny Garcia. Okay, good luck with her. Can I come with, Dwayne's ex-wife? Meaning Danny Garcia.
0: Danny Garcia, yeah.
1: I'm like, honey, are you telling me? She goes, yep. That was it. Yep. Not Tom Cruise. Dwayne Johnson. I'm with you. I agree, Matt. I think Matt Jones is crazy to think that Tom Cruise in this day and age is more recognizable than Dwayne Johnson.
0: He's insane. He's not.
1: Yeah.
0: 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You want the cherry on top of that, too? He's married to the daughter of the drummer of the band Boston, Sib Hashin. He's unfortunately passed away, but his daughter's Lauren. That is The Rock's wife. So that's a whole nother rock.
1: I didn't know that. Really?
0: Yeah. That's like a whole nother rock angle.
1: Stop it.
0: That's a bad pun. I'm sorry. I got to leave people on that.
1: That's a mic drop. I had no idea.
0: We're phenomenal. I'll never do this again. Game night coming your way next. We really won't.
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22: Today, and then Shedeur Sanders will open the second game versus the Bills. Tua Tagovailoa has not been named QB1 for the Falcons yet, but he will start Friday opposite the Broncos. On the diamond, Mariners. They were on their way, or are on their way, rather, to a sixth straight loss. Seattle led New York early, 4-1. The Yankees have rallied back and then some, up 10-5 now in the eighth inning after Trent Grisham's second home run of the game. Major League leading Rays won their ninth in a row, 8-4 in Sacramento against the Athletics. Red Sox were the hottest team in baseball a week ago. Now they have dropped five straight, a 6-4 loss in Toronto tonight. Blue Jays with the three-game sweep. Four in a row for the Marlins, 8-2 at home against the Pirates. Five straight for the Padres, a 4-3 walk-off win over the Brewers in the 11th inning. For more news and analysis, head over to ESPN.com and the ESPN app. Coming up next, Game Night with me, again, Adam Kaufman and Donald Ware.
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1: Let's go get comfortable. 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Alongside Donald Ware, I am Adam Kaufman. You can be part of the program, 888-SAY-ESPN. Donald, how are you, man?
2: You know, Adam, I'm doing pretty well. We got a lot going on. It's
1: just pretty well.
2: It's a Wednesday. Yeah, I'm doing good. It's a Wednesday night. It's game night, man. I'm ready to rock. Look, I said pretty well. Let me be honest. I'm feeling great, Adam. Ready to rock and roll.
1: There it is. Needed that extra little boost. Hey, happy hump day to you and everybody else. We got multiple baseball games going on. Again, the Yankees wrapping up what should be, if all goes according to plan, in the ninth inning, a 10-5 win over the Mariners. Nice comeback for them and pretty good for my wallet, not going to lie. The Reds and the White Sox, that's a 5-0 game. Chicago is leading at home. It's top nine. But don't worry, when that thing ends in a matter of moments, because there are two outs, we do have multiple games still in front of us. The Rangers, the Angels, that's televised on ESPN tonight, starting in about 5-7 minutes. We also have the Royals and Dodgers. The Dodgers, despite being a huge favorite both last night and tonight, last night it was a survival of the Kansas City Royals in extra innings. We'll see what tonight brings with Lynch on the mound opposite Lauer. And the WNBA, we got a close one mid-fourth quarter. Wings up by 5 at home against the Tempo, and starting just in a few minutes, the Sky and the Valkyries and also the Lynx and the Fire. So it's always good when you got the West Coast action as well to keep us company when we're on late.
2: No doubt about it. A lot

0: going on. As you mentioned, the WNBA baseball. You talked about Russell Westbrook. I mean, look, Adam, we got a lot to get to today on game or tonight on game night.
1: That's right. Russ's retirement, the Lakers being sold again. Oh, by the way, we're approaching mid-August, which means NFL training camps in full swing, preseason games right around the corner, and that means news, notes, starters being announced. We're going to tell you what caught our attention from this day. Made you look.
2: The stories you might have missed that caught our attention.
3: Oh, made you look.
2: Game night. Made you look.
4: Made you look.
1: So, look, I know there are some big ones. Deshaun Watson's going to start the first preseason game. Hasn't been named QB1 for Cleveland. Tua Tagovailoa, again, preseason first game. He will get the start for Atlanta. Hasn't been named QB1. Not everyone is making it easy out there like Minnesota did for us. For Kyler Murray, getting the nod. And J.J. McCarthy, not thrilled. Of course, you know, he'll be a team player despite being forced to the backup role, his words. Where I want to start, though, how about a running back that nobody's talking about, or at least not enough anyway? That's Jonathan Brooks in Carolina. Now, he's a third-year back, but the guy has barely played in his young NFL career because he has torn his ACL multiple times. He is getting ready to appear in his first preseason game for the Panthers. Now, am I getting all, you know, excited and crazy about a preseason game? No, I'm not. But I am excited, Donald. This guy is healthy. I want to see what this looks like because we saw him really just stud performances in college at Texas. We saw the potential. We saw the flashes. We saw the explosiveness. There is a reason for any of you fantasy players out there, whether it's best ball league, season-long leagues, if you've been hanging on to him in dynasty leagues, that people are getting excited because he is rising, soaring up ADP boards because of, again, the potential. And because we know that Dave Canales, in that leading that offense, that Carolina Panthers offense, loves to run, loves his running backs, and is really pretty open-minded in that Chuba Hubbard has been there now for multiple seasons, and he was RB1 a couple years back, and he was to begin last year. But you know what? Very quickly, they handed that thing over to Rico Dowdle. And Dowdle had himself a great year last year, but not great enough for Canales or anyone else in that front office to say, yeah, we got to have that guy back. He's got to be that guy. So he's gone. Brooks now healthy, at least for the time being, and of course Hubbard is there. He may open the season. We'll see. Depends how preseason goes. He may open the season as RB1. I think Brooks is going to steal that job, and I am very eager to watch it.
0: Wow. You know, Adam, I love that one in terms of the I made you look, because Jonathan Brooks, everything you said, it was so eloquent. I mean, multiple ACLs. You know, the key for that Carolina team, however, is going to be the quarterback play of Bryce Young. But I tell you what.
1: Sure.
0: It made Rico, it seems like with the potential of Brooks, it made Rico Dowdle expendable. And, of course, now he's with the Steelers. You know, Adam, my made you look is got to be the retirement of Russell Westbrook, one of the greatest players to ever play the game, right? You're talking about an MVP, Mr. Triple-Double. He's on the 75th anniversary team. He has a 20.9 point, 8 assist, and 6.9 rebound average in 18 seasons in the league. And this is the other thing about Russell Westbrook for me personally, Adam. Personally, I am a Washington Wizards fan. Yes, I am saying that out loud, okay? And by the way, the Washington Wizards are going to be pretty good, I think, this upcoming season. That said, the last time that the Wizards made the playoffs was the 2021 season. The reason being was because of Russell Westbrook. And by the way, in 2022, I happened to be in the building when two things happened. Number one, Russell Westbrook was with the Lakers. He came back to Washington, and he got the video tribute, the standing ovation. It was also the night that I believe LeBron James became the second all-time leading scorer in NBA history. So I will be forever indebted to Russell Westbrook. And I tell you what a phenomenal career for Russell Westbrook.
1: I can't wait to talk to you about him even more throughout the show tonight. We got you for the next almost 3 hours, so stay locked in with us here on Game Night on ESPN Radio. There's going to be plenty of

0: Football Talk, Warren Moon, the NFL Hall of Famer. He is going to join us later on in the program as well. 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
1: Quarterback Deshaun Watson will start the Browns preseason opener Friday against the Bears.
2: We was informed, you know, and everything the right way, so it was never a miscommunication.
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4: I have my reasons. I have my reasons of how it's going to go, and it's still a competition. We're still excited to watch guys practice today.
5: What I care about is production on the football and not looking forward to the 2027 draft and go, hey, look, we don't really need to really settle this situation out this year because we're going to address it next year. They've been trying to address it next year for years.
0: Listen, the last time Deshaun Watson played a full season, he was a member of the Houston Texans. 16 games in 2020, passed for almost 5,000 yards, 33 touchdowns, only 7 interceptions. And then he got that big, fat contract, as we know, from the Cleveland Browns, and a couple of things have followed him in that time in Cleveland. Off-the-field scandal, controversy, and, of course, injuries. We have seen 6 games in 2022 after not playing in 2021, 6 games in 2023, 7 games in 2024, and now, here as we are on the cusp of 2026, the question is, will it be Deshaun Watson and that big, fat contract, Donald, that he has, or will it be Shedeur Sanders? Now, we know from head coach Todd Monken that it's going to be a competition still, that both of these guys are going to have an opportunity, that Watson will get the first look, as he should. The veteran status, the contract, that dictates that. He gets the first opportunity in this opening preseason game, and then Sanders already named the starter for the second. Let's hear from Monken about these guys getting their opportunities.
4: We're going to see both of them. I mean, one's going to start this week, okay, and one's going to start next week, right? And we're going to play about a similar. I'd like to see a quarterback play a half and get a 2-minute. We're going to do everything we can to try and get a 2-minute, right? Simulate that for the half, and we're going to try to do the exact same thing the next week.
6: Why one for Chicago and the other for Chicago? I mean, which one?
4: You have to pick.
6: I know.
4: I mean, somewhere along, I got to pick somebody.
6: Yeah.
4: So I have my reasons. I have my reasons of how it's going to go, and it's still a competition. We're still excited to watch guys practice today, let alone, you know, on Saturday and then next week against Buffalo.
0: Didn't pick Dylan Gabriel. Didn't pick Taylen Green. Those guys firmly third and fourth on the depth chart, but go ahead.
7: Yeah, I was going to say, I mean, you mentioned it. I mean, Deshaun Watson has played in just 19 games in the last 5 seasons. We knew what he was before in Houston and the fantastic season he had in 2019. I've always thought that Deshaun Watson was going to be the starting quarterback, if for no other reason. And look, Shedeur Sanders, I covered Shedeur Sanders when he was at Jackson State, saw his progression, maybe not so much. It's a big jump when you're going from college to the National Football League, and he didn't look good at times. I think Deshaun, when you look at Deshaun Watson, yes, he hasn't played in a lot of games, but he's a veteran guy. By all reports, he started off the training camp slow, but he's cut down on the turn. I think I've read where he had something like 11 interceptions, like 7 sessions, but he's really cut that back. So I've always thought that Deshaun Watson was going to be the guy. And I think, I don't know that we read too much into this, that he's the starting quarterback for the first game. But I think when it's all said and done, if Deshaun Watson plays reasonably well, to your point about the contract, the guaranteed money, et cetera, that he is going to be the guy.
0: They've got some weapons on that Cleveland offense. I know the last couple of years, sort of the calling card has been the defense. How could it not be? Myles Garrett, of course, a record-setting season last year in winning Defensive Player of the Year, as we know he's gone to the Rams now, although you're bringing Jared Verse and he's solid. But around Watson or Shedeur, whichever guy it is as QB1, there's Quinshon Judkins, there's Dylan Sampson, there's Jerry Jeudy, there's the rookie Casey Concepcion, there's Harold Fannin Jr. You've got some pieces that you can put up some points. I think ultimately, to me, easy for me to sit here and say, talking to you, obviously, Donald, but I think this is a no-brainer. So long, even if the competition is relatively even in the preseason action, in training camp practices, unless somehow, some way, Shedeur Sanders turns back the clock to some of his finest moments at Colorado and outplays Deshaun Watson and earns that job. And if he does, by all means, hats off, congrats to you. Maybe, just maybe, the Browns don't need to draft yet

0: another quarterback next year. But assuming he doesn't, and Deshaun Watson is even a fraction of the dude that he was during his best years with Houston, he absolutely, to me anyway, has not only the higher ceiling between the two, he's got the higher floor. If you are looking to put up points for the Cleveland Browns and you are looking to win games, not that anyone realistically expects the Browns to do anything, but if that is the goal, which it is, nobody's tanking, you have to go with a guy that puts you in a better position to win. And that undeniably to me is Watson.
1: No question about it. And I think the way Shador, to me, when I watched him play last year, I mean, he did some good things, but he did some not so good things. I mean, even if you look at the numbers, he only completed 56% of his, or 57% of his passes, 7 touchdowns to 10 interceptions. And some of the passes that he made, you were like, what is he doing? The other thing is, and from what I've read, the mobility, that's what is really catching the eye, is the mobility of Deshaun Watson. And Shador Sanders, not as mobile, not so mobile, maybe a little bit more mobile than we saw him in college. So, you know, again, it has to be Deshaun Watson as the starting quarterback. And what you mentioned in terms of having Judy and some of the other wide receivers and some of the other pieces for the Cleveland Browns.
0: We can hear from Watson, Sanders a little bit later on in the program, their comments on their roles going into these first two NFL preseason games. But coming up, did you say the Lakers sold again? Again? My goodness, that's next. This is prime time or game night on ESPN Radio, the ESPN app, and Sirius XM Channel 80.
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23: 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That's not bad.
24: It's not bad at all. It's not bad at all, Adam. And it's interesting because I mean this I got to tell you, this was a surprise to me because my first thought was
23: everyone. You
24: know, it's like when I get, as I get older, you know, years, 1 year, something that happened a year ago. I'm thinking, did it happen 2 years ago? I'm thinking, wait a minute, didn't the Lakers just get sold? Like, what are we talking about?
23: And then right.
24: Come to find out, as you mentioned, Mark Walter sells it, sells the Lakers for $12.5 billion, a $2.5 billion gain from what he paid for it to Bob Iger and Joshua Kirshner. And it's interesting. I mean, look, you got to wonder kind of why this happened. I think a couple of things. One, you get the $2.5 billion return on your investment. The other thing is, you know, Mark Walter has a DOJ probe against him, according to reports. It was kind of reading Bloomberg. So, I mean, hey, he felt like he needed to make the move. He did. It is a bit of a surprise, but hey, not bad to get a nice return on your investment of $2.5 billion.
23: Well, I'll tell you what, Donald. So this is me showing my age a little bit. I saw this story, and I have to be the first, maybe the only person in the world, in the country at the very least, whose first thought was this when the story hit social media. I went, all right, Willow Bay. Now, for anyone who doesn't remember Willow Bay is married to Bob Iger. Now, obviously, has had a very successful career on a variety of different fronts, incredibly well accomplished, has done so much more than what I am about to say. But my first thought went back to my childhood of sitting on the couch on Saturday mornings or whatever it was and watching Willow Bay hosting Inside the NBA next to Ahmad Rashad. And I'm going from hosting Inside the NBA a couple decades ago to owning the Lakers? That's a hell of a glow up. That's pretty good.
24: Yeah,
23: that's not bad at all.
24: It's not bad. I mean, you can't beat that. And I mean, when you talk about franchises that you want to be associated with, and again, congratulations. I mean, we got to say congratulations to both Bob Iger and Joshua Kirshner. I mean, because
23: of course,
24: these are guys that love the NBA. They wanted to be owners. I mean, it's not like they're owning, you know, the Memphis Grizzlies. Like, you're owning the L.A. Lakers, all right? Not trying to take a shot at the Grizzlies, per se, because the Grizzlies are...
23: One is a marquee NBA franchise, right, and the other is the Grizzlies.
24: Correct. That is what come around the last, 25 years or so, and Lakers have been around, you know, for the longest time. So, like, you know, for those guys to be able to do that and to be able to get into ownership, it's like you get it. You know, these guys have these big pockets, right? And of course, you

0: Bob Iger, he ran, of course, Disney for many, mm-hmm. many years. You know, our boss per se, as recent as what, March? Right? So, like,
1: right.
0: you know, this is big time for both of those guys to own a brand like the LA Lakers.
1: That's exactly what it is, a brand. Dave McMenamin, ESPN NBA reporter on NBA Today with, of course, everyone's question. A year after the purchase, why now the sale?
2: I've checked in with sources around the league, I'm sure, as we all have, and the biggest question mark I keep getting back to me is why? Is this in somehow in relation to the investigation, the federal investigation going on into Mark Walters' other business interests outside of his ownership of the Dodgers and the Lakers and the Sparks? We're going to find out. We're going to keep asking these questions. But on its face, we can say, yes, that's a great job. You make $2.5 billion in 14 months.
3: Yeah, he flipped the house very quickly.
2: Exactly. Yes. But the way he talked about this team when he initially purchased it is that he was going to be basically the stakeholder for the rest of his career, the rest of his life. You know, this is a legacy type of entity. This isn't a building that you just flip like a house, right?
1: Very interesting, too. Remember, the Buss family was still going to be involved with Walter and the ownership group there. I don't know exactly how all of that transpires now with a different ownership group. If the Buss family is out altogether, I'm sure, obviously, many of those details in the process of coming out as all of this gets finalized. But fascinating. And yes, just to, again, I said it, you heard it there during the quote from McMenamin as well. For the Lakers, again, a marquee NBA franchise, one of the winningest franchises in basketball history, to just be flipped like a house a year later. It's very strange, very unusual, very uncommon, and there'll be much more to unpack. So one QB from the 2024 NFL draft just lost his job. Another still waiting to win one. That's next. 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
9: Good afternoon. This is Paul Keels. Day baseball in the majors. Sixth inning, Minnesota leads Baltimore 7-4. In the fifth, St. Louis 2, Philadelphia 1. Tampa Bay a 2-0 lead over the Athletics in the third. And in the first inning, Colorado and Arizona are scoreless. Cleveland Guardians play the second of their series in Detroit against the Tigers tonight. Foster Griffin to pitch for the Guardians. Tigers send Framber Valdez to the mound. Cleveland's dropped three straight. They're four back in the AL Central and two back in the wild card. Meanwhile, the Cincinnati Reds will go for a second straight win, playing again in Chicago against the White Sox tonight. Last night, manager Terry Francona saw his team end a three-game losing streak by coming from behind to get the victory.
10: That was fun. That was a fun way to end because the first six innings were too quick.
11: Yeah.
10: You know, we had the Geno solo, and other than that, there wasn't much going on. Their guy really threw the ball well. I mean, velocity is kind of obvious, but he could throw a really good breaking ball down in the count. And could expand with it also. So we kind of had our hands full with him.
9: Brett Lauder to pitch for the Reds. Luis Castillo will be on the mound for the White Sox. Russell Westbrook, who played 18 years in the NBA, 11 of them with Oklahoma City, and is a former MVP, announced his retirement today. Westbrook holds the NBA record for the most career triple-doubles with 209. Meanwhile, something that had been rumored for a while has become a reality. The final event of the season for LIV Golf in Michigan has been canceled. The players were told that after this weekend's event in Indianapolis,

0: 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This is the Ohio News Network.
1: Your Skynet overnight forecast calls for a chance of showers or thunderstorms sometime before midnight. Otherwise, it'll be cloudy, but gradually becoming partly cloudy with a low of 66. Thursday, we'll start off with some patchy fog. Otherwise, partly sunny for the rest of the day, a high of 81 with light and variable winds. Friday, a chance of showers before 2 p.m., mostly cloudy and a high near 80. For Skynet weather, I'm Max Crenshaw, ESPN Radio, 1430 AM and 105.7 FM.
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5: Year. On the gridiron, the Browns will start quarterback Deshaun Watson for their preseason opener against the Bears on Saturday. Shedeur Sanders, the sophomore in the NFL, will open the second game for Cleveland against the Buffalo Bills. Tua Tagovailoa has not yet been named QB1 for the Falcons, as many feel it is inevitable, but he will start the preseason opener on Friday against the Broncos. Baseball, a couple of games early on. The Rangers scoreless with the Angels out in Los Angeles. That is top of the second inning. Heading top two, Royals Dodgers also scoreless. Yankees handed the Mariners their sixth straight loss, 10-5 in the Bronx. Trent Grisham homered twice, drove in four runs. The Rays, nine straight wins after an 8-4 victory in Sacramento against the Athletics. Red Sox now five straight losses, 6-4 the defeat in Toronto. Blue Jays got the sweep. Four in a row for the Marlins, 8-2 at home against the Pirates. And the Padres, a fifth straight win, this one in walk-off fashion, 4-3 against the Brewers in the 11th inning. For more news and analysis, head over to ESPN.com and the ESPN app. More Game Night with me and Donna Ware on the way next.
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7: The Minnesota Vikings have made a quarterback decision that surprised nobody. They've named Kyler Murray as their new starting quarterback.
8: Kyler's played like a top five quarterback for stretches in this league.
9: He was their top choice in free agency. They were his top choice.
10: This was pretty much inevitable.
11: I do think this lifts the floor of this Vikings offense.
10: There's moments in time where you know there's comfort from Kyler.
12: And if he plays very, very well, he's going to be looking for a massive payday.
8: I do think he gives them the best chance to win right away.
5: Season hasn't even started yet, and a win in Minnesota for Kyler Murray because, yes, he is QB1, beating out J.J. McCarthy for the job. I don't know, Donald Ware, is that fair to say that he beat out J.J. McCarthy, or was he just, as many expected to be the case the moment he signed, handed the job? Because training camp is barely underway. Preseason games have not started yet. This was a foregone conclusion, right? Kyler Murray was going to be the starting quarterback unless something went horribly wrong there in Minnesota.
13: No, I don't think there's any question about it. At least it seemed that way because, I mean, when I think back to J.J. McCarthy and him being drafted, now we didn't know, and when you, Kevin O'Connell, it doesn't get enough credit to me in terms of what he's able to do throughout the course of his career with quarterbacks. I got to tell you, that year that Sam Darnold came to the Vikings, I said the Vikings will make the playoffs because I saw enough in Sam Darnold, but I believed more in Kevin O'Connell. And the situation is this. I think that they thought, hey, maybe McCarthy can be our guy. They saw maybe enough last year. The problem was

0: got injured. Last year, he got injured his first year. On the other side, I mean, if I'm looking, you know, on the other side of things, I got bringing in a veteran quarterback, someone who's been in the league for 7 years, who's done some things in the league, who's led a team to the playoffs. I mean, I'm probably going to go with that guy, and that is what it looks like, at least for now, the Vikings are doing.
1: Well, Kyler Murray, who only played 5 games last year with the Arizona Cardinals before, obviously an injury cost him time. And at that point, even when he was theoretically healthy enough to return, he had lost his job to Jacoby Brissett. And obviously Brissett, after a whole bunch of consternation in the offseason, got his payday. So he is, I think anyway, undisputably the starting quarterback there. That's a whole other debate, because there are people that wonder, you know, could it be Carson Beck? Could it be, you know, I mean, you got a couple options over there. But Kyler Murray, it certainly, he was not going to be it. He was not in the plans. And now J.J. McCarthy, it appears, after only a couple of seasons, truly one season, couple in the program, I guess, because of course, a top 10 pick, as we know, a couple of years ago, but injury cost him his entire rookie year in 2024. Last year, injuries were a part of the 2025 campaign as well. Did finish with a winning record, went 6-4 across his 10 games, passed for about 1,600 yards. The touchdown to interception ratio, not great, at 11-12. It would be foolish, even if you're not a believer in McCarthy, and I'm not, Donald. Haven't been since he was in college. I didn't think he would be a good pro. And so far, that's looking good. Not to say I'm rooting against the guy, but at the same time, I am rooting to be right, I guess. But it would still be naive. It would still be ignorant to sit here and say, well, he's never going to make it. He has no chance. Because how many times have we seen, even in recent history, guys who had no chance, guys who were done, guys who were cooked, go somewhere else and prove themselves? Baker Mayfield got a payday with Tampa. He's that team's guy, at least right now. Sam Darnold, you mentioned him. He's a Super Bowl winner. Who would have thought that would ever happen? Daniel Jones, he was in the MVP conversation for a spell last year before he got hurt there with Indianapolis. So people eager to see what he looks like for the Colts again this year. J.J. McCarthy met with the media today, and he was asked, do you see a future with the Vikings?
2: Do you think you have a future with the Vikings as a starter?
3: Like I said before, you know, this is a place I want to be. And I love every single person in this building. I love this state. I love the fan base. And I'm going to continue to just do whatever I can for this team and this organization.
1: Nah. Right? Nah. He can't. He can't.
0: No.
1: Not unless Kyler gets hurt and he gets an opportunity and he's great.
0: Right. To me, the Vikings are a quarterback away from competing or getting to where they were even with Sam Darnold. You've got the defense in place. You've got a top two wide receiver in the National Football League in Justin Jefferson. You've got a great running game. Like, they were a quarterback away, and McCarthy just wasn't that guy. Now, for every quarterback you mentioned that did that, had their struggles early and then came back, there are the Josh Rosens of the world, right?
1: But the Mitchell Trubisky's.
0: Right, but I don't see J.J. McCarthy as one of those guys. Let's look back at his debut. Remember the debut? See, this is why we thought
1: McCarthy. It was his birthday, wasn't it?
0: I'm not sure, but I know it was against the Bears. It was last year, and this is why O'Connell and the Vikings were so high on McCarthy. He had, what, 3 fourth-quarter touchdowns, an 11-point deficit for the Vikings in the fourth quarter, brought them back against a division opponent who, by the way, made the playoffs as well. So But it just didn't go well the rest of the season. And by the way, he was also injured during the course of the rest of the season. So he showed some flashes. They were high enough on him in his rookie season. So I think he's going to be a guy that's eventually going to be successful. It just will not be in Minnesota.
1: Well, he still believes that he's got a place in this league.
3: Yes, I believe so. You know, I'm always going to have that confidence in myself no matter what. But at this time, it's doing whatever I can for the team and, you know, being ready when my number's called. And that's all that matters. That's all I can control.
1: I'm sitting here telling you I think he's done in Minnesota. You know, maybe not as firmly on that as I am, but even still, obviously, he's got to deal with the Kyler Murray obstacle that is in front of him, and nobody's rooting, other than maybe J.J. McCarthy, but in terms of the Vikings organization, so nobody's rooting against Kyler Murray having success out there. We'd like to see the first healthy season in a little while for Kyler Murray, for that matter. But Mike Tannenbaum, ESPN NFL.

0: Front office insider was on the Golic show on ESPN radio earlier and said the Vikings should take a minute, take a pause, take a beat, and consider what they have.
1: It's a long season, 64 quarterbacks, started a game last year. We have Carson Wentz, but we believe in J.J. McCarthy. And for a guy that accomplished what he accomplished in, you know, college football under Jim Harbaugh, we shouldn't just indiscriminately, you know, throw away just given the fact that he's had a knee injury and he got beaten out by a guy that's very talented.
0: Did you feel like watching, it's not fair to do this, but I do it anyway. Did you feel like watching him in college at Michigan, that he was special, that he had pro quarterback written all over him? Or do you feel like that he was, you know, and people use this as slander. I don't mean it as such, but I guess it does tell the story. He was more of a game manager. He was a guy that, you know, he was a byproduct of a system and a run offense that was incredibly successful, a defense that was incredibly successful. I don't think about that Michigan National Championship a couple of years ago, and the first place my head goes is J.J. McCarthy.
2: I agree with you there, but as I said before, if you go to the right place, then some things can happen. He went to Minnesota with the quarterback guru in Kevin O'Connell, and they saw enough in him to really have him high on that list competing with Sam Darnold. If not for an injury, maybe he's the starter in his rookie season. So while I didn't see him that way, and then He's a winner. Even though it was on a collegiate level, he's a winner. And we can talk about whether, and I would agree, I like the term, and I think that's the correct term. His time at Michigan, especially the national championship season, game manager. However, he did win a national championship. So I think that goes a long way as well. So, again, I think he's a guy that's going to have success in the league, whether or not it'll be with Minnesota. I don't think it will be, especially if Kyler Murray still has some years remaining. Yes. Okay, so two of the last three seasons he has been hurt. But if he's a guy that can bounce back and be healthy, I mean, he's got, you know, 7-8 years left in the league. If he has a breakout season this year, like I think he will, he's got a top two receiver, he's got an offensive line, he's got a running game, they got a defense on the other side of the ball, it's going to be hard for J.J. McCarthy to get on the field.
0: Just turned 29 less than a week ago, Kyler Murray. So as you said, if he can stay healthy, he's got some years in front of him. Now in Atlanta, very quickly, you've got a different dynamic. We don't know who it's going to be. Tua Tagovailoa paid umpteen million dollars to go away by the Miami Dolphins and lands in Atlanta under Kevin Stefanski, new head coach, but a twice coach of the year in Cleveland. Offensive pieces around him, Bijan Robinson and Drake London and Kyle Pitts and these other guys as well that can go out there and contribute. We don't know if it's him. Many of us believe it's going to be him, but you also have the Michael Penix Jr. domino, who was drafted into a kind of a tricky situation when Kirk Cousins was still there, obviously. He's, you know, this is 14 games under his career belt at this point for Michael Penix, still looking to try and prove himself and overcome an injury at this point in time as well. So, you know, as we think about the way all of this plays out, again, be mindful, folks. We're mid-August, not even quite. The preseason action, really, truly, Hall of Fame game, all due respect, begins tomorrow with a half dozen games. Decisions are going to be made, and you just hope the guys are going to stay healthy along the way. We'll be able to further explore this debate in Atlanta as we go along, as many people in and around the Falcons organization is doing much the same as the Browns, and obviously debating the Vikings, as we already discussed. But coming up, Russell Westbrook retired from the NBA earlier today after 18 seasons. Where does he rank among the great NBA point guards? That is next. It's Game Night on ESPN Radio, the ESPN app, and SiriusXM Channel 80.
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3: Matt Olson and the NL East leading Braves welcome Nolan Arenado and the Arizona Diamondbacks, who are in the thick of the wild card race. 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
6: Good.
5: Good afternoon. This is Paul Keels. Day baseball in the majors. Sixth inning, Minnesota leads Baltimore 7-4. In the fifth, St. Louis 2, Philadelphia 1. Tampa Bay a 2-0 lead over the Athletics in the third. And in the first inning, Colorado and Arizona are scoreless. Cleveland Guardians play the second of their series in Detroit against the Tigers tonight. Foster Griffin to pitch for the Guardians. Tigers send Framber Valdez to the mound. Cleveland's

0: three straight. They're four back in the AL Central and two back in the wild card. Meanwhile, the Cincinnati Reds will go for a second straight win, playing again in Chicago against the White Sox tonight. Last night, manager Terry Francona saw his team end a three-game losing streak by coming from behind to get a victory.
1: That was fun. That was a fun way to end because the first six innings were too quick. Yeah. You know, we had the Gino solo, and other than that, there wasn't much going on. Their guy really threw the ball well. I mean, velocity is kind of obvious, but he could throw a really good breaking ball down in the count and could expand with it also. So we kind of had our hands full with him.
0: Red Louder to pitch for the Reds. Luis Castillo will be on the mound for the White Sox. Russell Westbrook, who played 18 years in the NBA, 11 of them with Oklahoma City and is a former MVP, announced his retirement today. Westbrook holds the NBA record for the most career triple-doubles with 209. Meanwhile, something that had been rumored for a while has become a reality. The final event of the season for LIV Golf in Michigan has been canceled. The players were told that after this weekend's event in Indianapolis, they should make plans to go home. This is the Ohio News Network.
2: Your Skynet overnight forecast calls for a chance of showers or thunderstorms sometime before midnight. Otherwise, it'll be cloudy, but gradually becoming partly cloudy with a low of 66. Thursday, we'll start off with some patchy fog. Otherwise, partly sunny for the rest of the day, a high of 81 with light and variable winds. Friday, a chance of showers before 2 p.m., mostly cloudy and a high near 80. For Skynet weather, I'm Max Crenshaw, ESPN Radio, 1430 AM and 105.7 FM.
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0: sad. I feel like my childhood is ending, honestly. I mean, granted, I'm not that young that I was watching Russell Westbrook as a kid, but the dude played for 18 years. It takes me back to a different point in my life. I wasn't married, didn't have kids. I'm trying to think, 18 years? I wasn't quite in college. I guess I'm a little outside college at that point. Donald Ware, Adam Kaufman. Russ, man, I mean, you had a chance to cover him again. 18 seasons, 7 different teams. I know he kind of bounced around there toward the end. There was a point in time, it's like, is he going to be an Oklahoma City player for life? Is he, you know, Thunder forever? All these all-star appearances and averaging triple-doubles and, you know, could he get the ring? And people lamenting what he and Kevin Durant and James Harden almost accomplished together and just couldn't. And then he just kind of spent the rest of the time chasing it. Houston, Washington, the Lakers, the Clippers, the Nuggets, the Kings had an opportunity, according to our own Shams Charania, to go back to the Kings or the Wizards and decided at 37 years old and 14 playoff appearances and umpteen all-star everything, 9-time all-star, 2-time scoring champ, 3-time assist champ, all rookie, all-star MVP a couple of times. The honors go on and on and on, Donald. And he's out. He's done. It's over. It's weird.
1: Yeah, especially, as you mentioned, Adam, towards the end. And it's, I mean, what a phenomenal career. You talk about one of the top point guards to ever, you know, play the game. You know, for me, what I'll think about when I think about Russell Westbrook, I'll think about the triple.

0: point. I mean, trying to get it done. LeBron recruits him to the Lakers, coming off a championship. They couldn't get it done. So for me, and again, the other thing, as I mentioned before, Russell Westbrook was a Washington Wizard. The last time the Washington Wizards made the playoffs was the 2020-21 season because of Russell Westbrook. So, look, I have nothing but respect for him, but I also am going to wonder what could have been had he and Kevin Durant not gotten injured.
1: Absolutely going to be a Hall of Famer. He's one of the greats. There's no doubt about it. And Freddie Coleman, host of Freddie and Harry, right here on ESPN Radio, decided to rank his place among NBA point guards in history.
2: Magic's the gold standard. No one's going to be above him. Five NBA championships, two-time MVP, finals MVP, revolutionized the game. Come at me if you want. Argue somebody else. That's the gold standard. I got him number one. I got Oscar Robertson number two.
3: Ooh.
2: And believe me, it was tough because the other choice was John Stockton. It was really, really close with me. I got John Stockton number three. I got Steph Curry at number four. I got Isaiah Thomas at number five, Jerry West at number six. Russell Westbrook number seven. Chris Paul number eight. Jason Kidd number nine. Steve Nash at number 10.
1: Well, we can't hear from Freddie and not hear from Harry. Let's take his take as well.
3: Top 10 point guards, where I would put them on the list, I'll have them somewhere between 8 and 10. I don't know, I can't be just very distinctive about what number that is, but I know it's somewhere between 8 and 10 because when you look at those players, Magic Johnson, championships, Steph Curry, championships, Oscar Robinson, he's a champion, Jerry West, a champion, John Stockton, even though he's not a champion.
2: Great player.
3: He came during the Michael Jordan era.
2: Right.
3: Michael Jordan stopped him. You look at Isaiah Thomas, multi-time champion as well. Chris Paul, although he wasn't a champion, we know what he meant to the game of basketball. Jason Kidd, a champion. Steve Nash, a champion. So yeah. I do have Russell Westbrook in the top 10.
1: Freddie Coleman and Harry Douglas right there on Freddie and Harry ranking Russell Westbrook's place among the top 10 point guards in NBA history. And you heard a lot of the names there, Donald Ware. You've got Magic Johnson, Steph Curry, Oscar Robertson, Isaiah Thomas, John Stockton, Chris Paul, Jason Kidd, Steve Nash, Jerry West. I mean, it's an incredible group, obviously. You throw in Russell Westbrook, I think you're at 10 right there in whatever order you want to put him in. Did that kind of 7-9 range feel about right to you, as the guys talked about?
0: Yeah, it definitely felt right to me. And I know, look, we were having this conversation prior to coming on. I know Josiah is not going to like this. I mean, I guess if you have to rank Steph Curry as a point guard, of course he's going, if you have to do it. To me, I mean, how can you, Steph Curry's average for his career, 6.3 assists per game. If you're not averaging at least 8 assists per game, right? Like how, you know, I guess that's a whole nother conversation. But yes, I would have certainly Magic, Oscar, you know, Stockton, Isaiah, Chris Paul, absolutely. Chris Paul's the quintessential point guard. Jason Kidd, certainly no doubt. And then Westbrook right in that frame. I mean, if I have to say, because Steph Curry is a point guard, he plays the point guard position, but he's not what I would consider a point guard. He's not in the same line as a Chris Paul and some of these other guys that we're mentioning that actually set the table, really set the table for other players. So, yeah, he's certainly in that range, certainly a top 10. We can argue which position, 7-9, 6, whatever. He's certainly a top 10 point guard of all time.
1: I know a lot of people out there tire of triple-doubles. They think it's stat padding. It's not impressive. Anybody can do it, all that. But when you see a guy average a triple-double in 4 different seasons, that lone year with the Wizards that you talked about, the MVP campaign with the Thunder, first of 3 times that he did it with OKC, again, I mean, he was the first guy to do it since Oscar Robertson, the only other guy to do it. Again, average a triple-double, and he did it over the course of 4 different seasons. That, to me, and maybe it is a level of stat padding, fine, but that is just so incredibly impressive to me. It's hustle, it's energy, it's effort, nonstop. He is one of those no-quit guys on the floor that, say what you want about him and the way that he played at points, there was no lack of urgency out there on the floor for him ever.

0: That's the thing. He gave everything he had to every team, even to Sacramento, right? Like, I don't know. Maybe if he's on a contender, because to the point, you mentioned it, the two teams that made offers to him, Sacramento and Washington, well, we're not exactly talking about great teams. Maybe if another team had made it, you know, that was more of a contender. He could, I guess what I'm trying to say is he can still play. Like, he can still, I mean, we talk about the triple doubles, but he's a scoring machine. His athleticism mm-hmm. was off the charts, right? Like, this guy could still play. So it's no question about it. I mean, when you talk about Russell Westbrook, you're talking about one of the greatest to ever do it.
1: No doubt about it. Even in his final year, as you said, averaged 15 points and almost 7 assists and 5.5 rebounds, and went out on his own terms, obviously. But is he that dude? When you needed a triple-double, you're looking at him, you're looking at Oscar, you're looking at Joker. I mean, there are a lot of different dudes, obviously, that can go out there and do it, and it is always fun and impressive to watch. There's no question. ESPN Radio, NFL Two-A-Days, biting kneecaps. 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
6: Star quarterback Deshaun Watson for their preseason opener against the Bears on Saturday. Shedeur Sanders, part of that QB competition, will open the second game against the Bills. Tua Tagovailoa is in a quarterback competition as well with Michael Penix Jr. Tua will start the first preseason game Friday against the Broncos. Baseball, a couple of games going on. Bottom three in L.A. The Angels down 2-0 against the Rangers. Corey Seager, a home run for Texas. The Royals have taken a 2-1 lead on the Dodgers, going to the bottom of the third. Mookie Betts, a home run for Los Angeles. Yankees handed the Mariners a sixth straight loss, 10-5 in the Bronx. Rays, nine straight wins after an 8-4 victory in Sacramento against the Athletics. The Red Sox now five straight defeats since their nine-game winning streak, a 6-4 loss in Toronto. Blue Jays with that sweep. WNBA. Nearing the half, the Valkyries in Golden State up 40-39 against the Sky. At the break, the Lynx all over the fire in Portland, 57-33. The Wings outlasted the Tempo, 94-88. More on the way.
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1: 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And I am excited for this one. 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
4: This is Eric Woodyard covering the Detroit Lions. And entering the 2026 season, people are wondering if the Lions' Super Bowl window has closed. From 2023 to 2025, the Lions entered the season as legitimate Super Bowl contenders. However, they fell way short of expectations in 2025 and were faced with a lot of decisions to make this offseason. For starters, Detroit hired Drew Petsy as the new offensive coordinator and retooled the offensive line after releasing veteran linemen Taylor Decker and Graham Glasgow. Still, Detroit's offense has the potential to be one of the most explosive units in the league, with quarterback Jared Goff, running back Jahmyr Gibbs, and wide receivers Amon-Ra St. Brown and Jameson Williams all returning. But keeping marquee players healthy could be critical to the squad remaining in contention.
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1: Yeah, step back in 2025 for Detroit, to put it lightly. This team had gone from 12-5 to 15-2 to 9-8. 9-8 after losing both coordinators, Ben Johnson and Aaron Glenn, to head coaching jobs. Started 7-4, but of course 2-6 down the stretch cemented that fifth season for Dan Campbell. Did not go so well, but still, the win total, it's not like Vegas is swayed, Donald. 10.5, odds of 19-1 to win the Super Bowl, roughly 9-1 to win the NFC, plus 180 to take that NFC North, albeit a competitive division, and a large part of it is because your key pieces are back. I mean, obviously, all due respect to David Montgomery, he's a Houston Texan now, but you have Jahmyr Gibbs, who's the favorite to win Offensive Player of the Year. You have Amon-Ra St. Brown. You have, hopefully, a healthy Sam Laporta. You have Jameson Williams. You have Jared Goff. You have rebuilt that offensive line. So this is still an immensely talented team and one that I am bullish on. What about you?
2: Yeah, no, I got to tell you, first and foremost, I'm always going to believe in the general manager, Brad Holmes. Before I got into radio, I was a sports information director. I was in the SID business, the athletic communications field. Mm-hmm. Started my career at North Carolina A&T. A&T won the HBCU National Championship in 99. Who was part of that team? Brad Holmes. He came from A&T all the way to the National Football League as the GM and one of the best. So I'm not going to bet against him. I just think, you mentioned, and we heard in that report, all of the great players, no need to run them down again. That division is so tough. I mean, you got to figure that Minnesota's going to be better this year. I'll tell you who I'm bullish on. I'm bullish on the Chicago Bears and Caleb Williams this year. You got to figure the Packers have been pretty consistent. So, I like Detroit. We'll see. Anything can happen within the division. Obviously, if they do well in the division, I think they can do well outside of the division and make the playoffs this year. They had a 9-8 record last year, but in a tough division. So I'm not bullish on them, but I'm not going to bet against them either because of all the pieces that they do have returning.
1: Well, Mike Golic Jr., host of the Golics right here, ESPN Radio, isn't necessarily convinced that that offensive line is repaired.
3: The main character of the Detroit Lions under Dan Campbell was the offensive line. They were maulers, and you need that group to be the star of the show when Jared Goff's your quarterback, because Jared Goff does plenty of things well. If you're asking him to throw play action over the middle, I always said the man could fit it through a keyhole through the fires of hell. But that's not the case right now. And when you've got first and second year players comprising your whole offensive line's right side, your starting center just went down. And Penei Sewell, who is one of the best players in the NFL, one of the best athletes at this position, is making the switch from right to left. And hey, it ain't as easy as Tristan Wirfs made it look in Buccaneers country for all these guys to do. I have major concerns about, can this group go over? They're well coached. It's a great pedigree. And I like the guys they've drafted, but that's a tall order as the heartbeat of the team.
1: Goff sacked 38 times last year. Of course, there were guys that moved on. There were the injuries as well. But what about you? I mean, a lot of people look at this team and view that offensive line as maybe not a strength coming into the year, but certainly less of a concern than it was last season. Golic Jr., they're not sold.
2: Yeah, leave it to Mike Golic Jr., a former offensive lineman, as a matter of fact, to kind of point that out. I mean, to be honest with you, I never would have looked at it like that, like he looked at it in depth. So if he says that's the case, then it's got to be a concern. But the other concern that I have is you have another offensive coordinator, not that Drew Petskin.
1: Yep.
2: Petson can't get the job done, but you have yet another offensive coordinator for Jared Goff. Like, how many offensive coordinators has this guy had? And a lot of times you're just a victim of your own success. When you're a successful program, as the Lions are, you're going to have coaches that are going to get called, or coordinators that are going to be called to be head coaches. So, I would agree with Golic Jr. there, and he would know better than me. But I also got to think, okay, what is this offense going to look like with Jared Goff, of course, as the quarterback of this Lions offense?
1: I don't want to say it's as simple as this team.

0: team will go as Jahmyr Gibbs goes, but I am expecting, and obviously I'm not alone. I mean, he's basically the consensus number one in fantasy drafts and all of that. Everyone expects Jahmyr Gibbs to have an incredible breakout season and real bell cow opportunities. You know, it was not an exact timeshare with David Montgomery. He certainly, as time went on last year, got more and more opportunity in terms of that workload. But this should be, especially with Isaiah Pacheco there, who is right. Not David Montgomery, even at this stage of Montgomery's career. I think that for Gibbs, this is an opportunity to really have that bell cow kind of workload. I think that, you know, he's elite as a pass catcher out of the backfield, but he is going to be running the ball like crazy as well. And if that offensive line can protect for him, can block for him, can create holes for him, I think that Gibbs is going to be a guy. It's so rare in this day and age that you ever say anyone other than a quarterback is in the MVP conversation. I think if there is a guy, it's Jahmyr Gibbs, who could receive some MVP votes.
1: Just give him a little bit of daylight. The speed is absolutely tremendous. He obviously got paid as now the highest paid running back in the league and in history. But to the point you made, I mean, you've got all of these weapons. And so we'll see how it plays out. But again, I got to say, tough division, new offensive coordinator, shaky offensive line. You know, those are things that you definitely have to look at. Now, from a defensive perspective, at least you have a little bit of continuity there. Kelvin Shepard comes back for his second season. As a matter of fact, he's been with the Lions since 2021. Mm-hmm. So you have some continuity from him, not just as a coordinator, but as an assistant coach, which is a great thing. So, you know, we'll see. But again, it is an uphill battle, I would say, for the Lions.
0: Of course, by that same token, the defense plummeted last year from 7th in scoring to 22nd in that first official year under Shepard. And Chris Canty on Unsportsmanlike believes that maybe there's a guy out there who almost moved this offseason that could come in and help.
2: What exactly are you waiting on? Why would you waste years with Jared Goff in the heart of his prime? Even despite how clunky it was post Ben Johnson, your offense found a way to have productivity. I'm not concerned about Detroit's ability to be able to put up points. They're going to do that in their sleep. The question is, can they stop people? Can they create turnovers? Can they create short fields? Those are the things that teams that are contending for division titles and contending for Super Bowls have to do. Detroit wasn't nearly good enough in that department last year, and that has been the Achilles heel for this window that Dan Campbell has opened up as the head coach.
0: I don't usually feel this way, but Chris Canty had a little bit of a Doc Rivers sound right there. Just a little bit, just a tinge. But what do you think? What do you think of the idea of Max Crosby landing in Detroit? It's not like the Raiders are adverse to dealing him.
1: I think if this deal can be done, then Brad Holmes will figure out a way to get the deal done. And it would make sense because it gives you another pass rusher to go along, you know, to go alongside a guy like a Hutchinson who has gotten it done. So, I mean, you said what? They went from 4th to 27th from a defensive perspective. That's the problem. We already know.
0: Not quite that terrible. 7 to 22.
1: 7 to 22. Okay, 7 to 22. Still bad, but you're right. 7 to 22. We already know what the offense is. We know the offense isn't the problem, maybe other than the offensive line, but you got so many skilled guys there anyway that the offensive line may not be as much a problem as, of course, throughout the course of the season, you can fix that. But defensively is where the Lions are going to have to be better. So Max Crosby, to me, makes all the sense in the world if somehow you can get that deal done.
0: Fascinating team to watch. One I am very excited to see. I don't think Dan Campbell's going anywhere unless maybe the Lions, you know, fail to make the playoffs and it's a turbulent season. But I'm not expecting that. I think that's a team that could go out, win the division. Certainly is a playoff team in my mind. But there are coaches on the hot seat, and we're going to examine some of them. Which NFL head coaches, even here in the preseason, should be worried about their employment on the new year? This is Game Night, ESPN Radio, ESPN app, and SiriusXM Channel 80.
3: 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He's so going, man. Team to team.
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11: Count the Hall of Fame game underway. We got a whole collection, a half dozen of preseason games that are happening tomorrow. So that will be fun to follow here on the network throughout the day, certainly in the evening. But there are guys, you have to imagine, Donald, that are a little worried about their staying power with their organizations. There's more and more movement across this league. You know, it's the not for long league for a reason. Year after year, we saw double digit changes, a third of the league turnover this past offseason. And it makes you wonder, what does next year look like? And we were talking about the Vikings earlier, and Kyler Murray, of course, named QB1, not J.J. McCarthy. Harry Douglas, host of Freddie and Harry, wonders if Kevin O'Connell is one of those guys there in Minnesota that might be looking for work in less than a year.
12: Yes, this puts extreme pressure, in my opinion, on Kevin O'Connell, because although he may have had his differences and may have wanted to go in a different direction,

0: direction. Mm-hmm. When the final decision was made, I don't believe it was his call.
1: Right.
0: I think we know that because Adolfo Mensah is no longer the general manager at Minnesota.
1: Mm-hmm.
0: I think he got the final call on this decision. But at the same time, your name is still attached to it, and you can't run away from your name being attached to J.J. McCarthy. This is a ready-made football team right now that's trying to win. And last season, when we thought all the young quarterback had to do was just go in there and not mess it up, well, he did everything to mess it up.
2: What do you think?
3: No, I don't think Kevin O'Connell's on the hot seat at all. I mean, if I look at his four seasons in Minnesota, he's made the playoffs twice. It wasn't mm-hmm. his decision not to bring Sam Darnold back. That would have been the way to go, and that's not the direction in which the Vikings moved in. He goes to Seattle. Seattle wins a Super Bowl. They have J.J. McCarthy, who they thought was going to be great his rookie season. He had a great game to start off last year, and then it sort of went downhill from there, and he got injured also. So to me, Kevin O'Connell is not, I mean, a 9-8. I mean, to me, in that division, Minnesota was fortunate to have a winning season last year. So I don't agree with that at all. I do not think that Kevin O'Connell's on the hot seat.
2: So there are a handful of guys that I would put on my, yeah, he could be on the hot seat, ranging in levels from, you know, how warm is that chair versus it being absolutely burning up. And I think for most people, number one on that list with a bullet is Zach Taylor. Immense expectations in Cincinnati. Obviously, you talk about a lack of blame. You can't blame Kevin O'Connell for Sam Darnold going elsewhere. Well, you can't blame Zach Taylor for Joe Burrow injury after injury and failing to be able to stay on the field. And, you know, obviously the fact that the Bengals, you know, at points in time are a little unwilling to spend. But a healthy Burrow, this should be a playoff team. I don't care who your head coach is, obviously. Jamar Chase and that partnership that they have dating back to their time at LSU, it's a division that is very winnable. I'm not going to say it's wide open, but it's winnable when you have the level of talent that Cincinnati has. It's a high-powered, high-octane offense. And, you know, I think the biggest thing that works against Zach Taylor, if the Bengals don't win, is you have to wonder if Burrow could at some point turn on him and say, he's not the guy, we're not getting over the hump, and you're not getting rid of me, you're not getting rid of the quarterback, so I'm pointing at that guy.
3: Yeah, because to your point, I think you also have to ask the question, is he still around because of Joe Burrow? Like, this conversation about Zach Taylor in terms of being on the hot seat seems like it's been going on for a couple of years now. I mean, you look at his seven seasons as the head coach in Cincinnati, two playoff appearances, and he's got, of course, one Super Bowl appearance. Were it not for Aaron Donald, perhaps the Bengals would have won that Super Bowl. But I think more along the lines, and you look at a couple of back-to-back 9-8 seasons in 23 and 24, and then last season at 6-11. I think more than anything else is the sort of the play calling and the question marks in terms of some of the things that Zach Taylor does, which squarely has put him on the hot seat the last couple of years.
2: Emmett Golden, game night, and Hammer and Emmett believes that Zach Taylor is just fine.
4: I'll say this about Zach Taylor. He's on the hot seat from us, the media. But, man, and one thing I know about that Brown family, the owners, they do not pay coaches to sit at home. And he's got one more year left on his contract after this one. So his seat is hot from us. But I don't know if the Bengals would ever fire a head coach, you know, with time left on his contract.
5: Look, if Joe Burrow wants him out, guess what?
4: Yeah, I believe it. As you say, I'll be late to that party.
5: Yeah, I'll be
4: late to that party.
5: I respect that.
4: My man Marvin Lewis should have been fired 3 years before he got fired, and they're like, we're not paying you to sit at home. So you guys make some good points, but I'll be late to that party.
2: All right, well, I alluded to that, the Bengals' unwillingness to, you know, pay a guy to go away, as we've talked about with all these quarterbacks. Is that ultimately the feather in the cap there for Zach Taylor that keeps him safe?

0: Yeah, and to the point about Marvin Lewis. I mean, yeah, but at least Marvin Lewis was going to the play. I mean, the Bengals weren't having success. I got it, but they were at least going to the playoffs. Like, you haven't been to the playoffs for the last 3 years, 9-8, 9-8, 6-11. That's with Joe Burrow as your quarterback. To the point you made earlier about him being injured, I get all of that. But again, him being on the hot seat. And if Emmett says it's us, then we have been saying this for the last 2 or 3 years. And I think a lot of it has to do with his play calling and the fact that the Bengals aren't winning.
1: Other guys that I've thought about, Aaron Glenn. Obviously, one year with the Jets.
0: Yep.
1: Everyone wondered, what's he doing back in the first place? Todd Bowles with Tampa. Shane Steichen, Indianapolis. Matt LaFleur, Green Bay. Anyone else on your list?
0: Jim Harbaugh after this season, if it doesn't go well, I mean, you have one of the best quarterbacks in the National Football League in Justin Herbert, and you've gone to the playoffs, no doubt about it, but you haven't gone beyond like the first round with a guy of that kind of talent. So he'd be the other guy, but after this season.
1: Well, we will continue the NFL conversation coming up. We will take you inside the locker room. It's game night right here, ESPN Radio, the ESPN app, and SiriusXM Channel 80.
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7: Good afternoon. This is Paul Keel's Day Baseball in the Majors. Sixth inning, Minnesota leads Baltimore 7-4. In the fifth, St. Louis 2, Philadelphia 1. Tampa Bay a 2-0 lead over the Athletics in the third. And in the first inning, Colorado and Arizona are scoreless. Cleveland Guardians play the second of their series in Detroit against the Tigers tonight. Foster Griffin to pitch for the Guardians. Tigers send Framber Valdez to the mound. Cleveland's dropped three straight. They're four back in the AL Central and two back in the wild card. Meanwhile, the Cincinnati Reds will go for a second straight win, playing again in Chicago against the White Sox tonight. Last night, manager Terry Francona saw his team end a three-game losing streak by coming from behind to get a victory.
8: It was fun. That was a fun way to end because the first six innings were too quick.
9: Yeah.
8: You know, we had the Gino solo, and other than that, there wasn't much going on. Their guy really threw the ball well. I mean, velocity is kind of obvious, but he could throw a really good breaking ball down in the count. And could expand with it also. So we kind of had our hands full with him.
7: Brett Lauder to pitch for the Reds. Luis Castillo will be on the mound for the White Sox. Russell Westbrook, who played 18 years in the NBA, 11 of them with Oklahoma City, and is a former MVP, announced his retirement today. Westbrook holds the NBA record for the most career triple-doubles with 209. Meanwhile, something that had been rumored for a while has become a reality. The final event of the season for LIV Golf in Michigan has been canceled. The players were told that after this weekend's event in Indianapolis, they should make plans to go home. This is the Ohio News Network.
10: Your Skynet overnight forecast calls for a chance of showers or thunderstorms sometime before midnight. Otherwise, it'll be cloudy, but gradually becoming partly cloudy with a low of 66. Thursday, we'll start off with some patchy fog. Otherwise, partly sunny for the rest of the day, a high of 81 with light and variable winds. Friday, a chance of showers before 2 p.m., mostly cloudy and a high near 80. For Skynet weather, I'm Max Crenshaw, ESPN Radio, 1430 AM and 105.7 FM.
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7: $10 billion only a year ago. The Browns will start quarterback Deshaun Watson for their preseason opener against the Bears on Saturday. Shedeur Sanders gets the starting duties in the second game for Cleveland against the Buffalo Bills. Tua Tagovailoa has a new stop. That is, of course, the Atlanta Falcons. He has not yet been named the team's starting quarterback for the season, but he will start the preseason opener on Friday against the Broncos. Baseball, a couple games in progress. Top five in Los Angeles. The Rangers leading the Angels 2-1. Corey Seager, a difference-making home run in that one right now for Texas. The Royals, top five down in L.A. against the Dodgers, 3-2. Shohei Ohtani, a go-ahead two-run homer. The Yankees handed the Mariners a sixth straight defeat, 10-5 in the Bronx. A couple of home runs for Trent Grisham in that one. The Rays, nine straight wins, 8-4 in Sacramento against the Athletics. WNBA. Mid-third quarter, about 6 minutes left. The Valkyries up on the Sky, 50-44. Early fourth, 7:16 to go, 66-58. Lynx leading the Fire, and the Wings outlasted the Tempo, 94-88. 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
7: So many changes across the NFL, it's hard to keep them straight. It's a good thing we continue, Donald Ware, to have a lot of the same talking points from off-season movement into the start of the NFL season, because we are weeks away and we are still wondering who's going to win what job at the most important position on the field. That is, of course, quarterback. Kevin Stefanski, the new head coach in Atlanta, trying to decide between Tua Tagovailoa, the cast-off of the Miami Dolphins, and Michael Penix Jr., the incumbent, who is, of course, dealing with an injury. And as far as week one goes, Stefanski, not sure yet.
12: I know the semantics of it. As you guys know, I'm not there. We're not there to name a starter for week one. We just will cross that bridge when we get to it. Obviously, feel very good about where Tua is, where all of our guys are, and he will start on Friday night.
7: Tua, as you heard in the preseason, or we'll start the preseason opener, as you heard during the update. What do you think?
13: Yeah, I mean, Kevin Stefanski's a two-time NFL coach of the year. He knows who the starter is going to be, and that's going to be Tua Tagovailoa. Like, I'm not, me personally, I'm not sold on Michael Penix Jr. I, in fact, believe that if Michael Penix Jr. were not named the starting quarterback early by the Falcons last year and they had gone with Kirk Cousins, it would have been a different season, and perhaps Atlanta would have won that division and made the playoffs. I'm not sold on Penix at all. I think Tagovailoa will be the starter.
7: Well, Shedeur Sanders, kind of waiting to find out what his place is at Stefanski's old shop there, old stop in Cleveland. Of course, it's new coaching staff and trying to decide what the move is. Is it Deshaun Watson? Should it be the second-year Sanders? He at least appreciates that Todd Monken, the new head coach, has communicated with him about who's getting the various reps throughout training camp practices so far.
14: I don't think with the coaches that we have, you ever wonder. I think whatever is said is direct. Obviously, it's Like, we was informed, you know, and

0: everything the right way, so it was never a miscommunication between us. So I don't know. I just don't really appreciate sometimes if things happen, and if things happen, and y'all just jump on the coast like he just tripping or something. You know, I don't really like that because it creates just extra.
1: I remember when it was weeks, Donald, that we were waiting for Shedeur Sanders to even get a first team rep when there were four QBs in that camp last year. It's four QBs again, but this time he is at least in consideration.
2: Yeah, and you know, Todd Monken has come in, and of course he's had the experience with Lamar Jackson there in Baltimore. So, I mean, I like what Shedeur's saying there. Hey, we know what's going on. He communicates with us. Whoever he decides that the starting quarterback is going to be, they will both know it. That quarterback room will know it. It will be unlike what we saw last year in Cleveland.
1: Over in Kansas City, where anytime you talk about the Chiefs and you talk about Patrick Mahomes, you just assume this is a team that is destined for greatness, despite, of course, taking a step back last year and various injuries, including most notably to Mahomes, who we expect to see in week one. Travis Kelce says he can continue to go out and play at a high level, despite this feeling like his swan song season. He's coming off, as he said, the best night of his life, of course, getting married to Taylor Swift this offseason. And when Kelce talks, usually he's just making fun of his quarterback.
3: One of the most surprising things you'll ever find out about playing with Pat Mahomes is the guy's got a good cadence. There's some with the frequency of his voice, and when he says it really gets you to. So everybody just got to mentally, when you're tired, you really got to lock in, because that frequency can get you to jump no matter what. It's a good cadence.
2: Travis Kelce is so, I mean, you know, coming off the greatest night of his life, I mean, for sure, right? He is so funny. And it's great. Like I thought Kelce was done a couple of years ago. I thought he was done. And he didn't have a bad season last year. So we'll see. He's a year older. I get it. But he's still having fun with it, man, at his age. And, you know, so we'll see what happens. But I love his personality and the fun that he has with it.
1: Over in Niners camp, what else is new? We're talking about injuries, not to the coach in this particular case, Kyle Shanahan, but to Nick Bosa, who, of course, is recovering from ACL surgery, but now knee tendonitis.
4: It's a soreness, tendonitis. It's a pretty normal thing with ACLs. You know, just talking to our guys, they say it happens to about 90% of the guys we've had. So it's a normal thing, and that's why we got to be smart here for, you know, week to week. But no concerns about them being any more than that.
1: Still said to be on track for week one. Any concern for you?
2: Yeah. I mean, it may not be Bosa. It may be somebody else. I mean, we're talking about Pearsall out. Like, this is literally for the 49ers. And I could say the same thing about the Commanders for last year. It's been the injuries. The injuries have been the issue. We were talking about the 49ers going back a couple of years ago, not only in the Super Bowl, but one of the best teams in the National Football League. In the last year or two, they have been beset by injuries. So maybe not a concern based upon what Kyle Shanahan is saying about Nick Bosa, but I'm concerned about the injuries in totality for the 49ers.
1: You brought up the Washington Commanders. Jaden Daniels, as a rookie, a Pro Bowler, the Offensive Rookie of the Year in the NFL, guided Washington to a 12-5 record. It was the beginning of great things. Last year, a step back. Only 7 games played, 2-5 record in those that Daniels participated. The numbers, obviously, were not good. He was on the This Is Football podcast and is not worried about the critics going into a new year.
5: They don't know the process. They don't know the work that you put in or what you're dealing with, what you go through on and off the field. So, you know, I don't pay no mind, man. You know, everybody has their opinion, especially in this world now. You could open up Twitter, Instagram, TikTok, YouTube. Like, everybody's going to have an opinion. So, I just keep scrolling. I might watch it and laugh. But like I said, nobody knows what you're really going through, what you're dealing with on and off the field on a daily basis.
2: You know, Adam, I don't hear the critics. First of all, full disclosure, I'm a Commanders fan. I don't really hear the criticism for Jaden Daniels. As a matter of fact, I think a lot of people think that he's going to bounce back this year. The problem is you don't have Laramie. You may not have Laramie Tunsil, your left tackle, for the entire season. That's the real issue. You bring Brandon Coleman in. He got the job done in 2024. So we'll see.

0: But this is going to be a good season, I think, for Jaden Daniels. I don't really hear the criticism at large when it comes to Jaden Daniels. I think most people think he's going to have a good season.
1: See, this is what the great ones do. This is that Tom Brady manufactured noise that we're talking about with Jaden Daniels. We'll see. Ben Johnson, of course, the head coach of the Chicago Bears, he said earlier that he wants his team to set the record for points per game, total points across an NFL season. He is looking for an offense that averages damn near 40 points per contest. Well, I'll tell you what, his quarterback Caleb Williams is going to have to be a big part of that.
2: He's done a really good job. I mean, he came out of the gate hot there. Those first four practices I thought were really, really good. And then as the volume has continued to go up, and it's my fault as much as anything, just because I think I've put in more this year on offense than I did a year ago by design. I want it to feel like a lot right now, that there's been a level of plateau up to this point. Now that things will slow down from an installation point, I think we're going to see him continue to go on the upswing.
0: I'm bullish. I told you earlier, I'm bullish on Chicago for a couple of different reasons. Number one, I believe that Caleb Williams can be special. He made a couple of really special plays last year, both against the Packers, and one in the playoffs in particular. He had three men around him. He was still able to chuck it down to DJ Moore. Now, he doesn't have DJ Moore coming back, but I think Ben Johnson in his second year is going to be more acclimated as the head coach, as the play caller. I think they're going to put up astronomical numbers. If Ben Johnson says that's what he wants to do, I believe that that is something they can do. And I believe that this is a team that can make a deep run in the postseason.
1: If you're wondering, my friend, the 2013 Denver Broncos hold the NFL single-season record for scoring, averaging 37.9 points per game. That's what Ben Johnson's Bears trying to break this year. Meanwhile, Deshaun Watson, we've talked plenty about him, trying to finally have a healthy year with the Cleveland Browns. We don't know if he's QB1, but he is getting first-team reps right now.
3: And it's very helpful. I think it's very helpful when you get to, you know, speak with the, or play with the same guys, practice with the same guys, so you kind of build that trust and you build that, okay, this guy is coming out this way. Everyone is different. Everyone has different tendencies. Everyone has different ways of running routes and how explosive they are, you know, catch radius, you know, everything about that. So, it's obviously it's hard to going back and forth and different guys, but, you know, you just try to, you know, learn as much as possible and try to trust it as much as possible until that opportunity comes.
0: Those first team reps for Deshaun Watson will turn into him being the starting quarterback. To the point you mentioned earlier, he's got some weapons, and Jerry Judy's got a couple of rookie receivers, and Denzel Boston and Casey Concepcion, who by all accounts are playing well. I think it's still going to be a tough season in Cleveland. But to the point, if we can see Deshaun Watson be any semblance of what we saw in Houston, then that could bode well, you know, maybe down the line for the Browns.
1: Coming up, hear me out. Space Jam scenario. Yeah, Space Jam. Michael Jordan, not the LeBron James one. Michael Jordan, Space Jam situation. You need a triple-double to reverse the Monstars back to normal. You taking Russell Westbrook, Nikola Jokic, Oscar Robertson. We'll discuss next. It's Game Night, ESPN Radio, the ESPN app, and SiriusXM Channel 80.
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5: Good afternoon. This is Paul Keels. Day baseball in the majors. Sixth inning, Minnesota leads Baltimore 7-4. In the fifth, St. Louis 2, Philadelphia 1. Tampa Bay a 2-0 lead over the Athletics in the third. And in the first inning, Colorado and Arizona are scoreless. Cleveland Guardians play the second of their series in Detroit against the Tigers tonight. Foster Griffin to pitch for the Guardians. Tigers send Framber Valdez to the mound. Cleveland's dropped three straight. They're four back in the AL Central and two back in the wild card. Meanwhile, the Cincinnati Reds will go for a second straight win, playing again in Chicago against the White Sox tonight. Last night, manager Terry Francona saw his team end a three-game losing streak by coming from behind to get the victory.
6: That was fun. That was a fun way to end because the first six innings were too quick. Yeah. You know, we had the Gino solo, and other than that, there wasn't much going on. their guy.

0: really threw the ball well. I mean, velocity that is kind of obvious, but he could throw a really good breaking ball down in the count and could expand with it also. So we kind of had our hands full with him.
1: Brett Latter to pitch for the Reds. Luis Castillo will be on the mound for the White Sox. Russell Westbrook, who played 18 years in the NBA, 11 of them with Oklahoma City and is a former MVP, announced his retirement today. Westbrook holds the NBA record for the most career triple-doubles with 209. Meanwhile, something that had been rumored for a while has become a reality. The final event of the season for LIV Golf in Michigan has been canceled. The players were told that after this weekend's event in Indianapolis, they should make plans to go home. This is the Ohio News Network.
2: Your Skynet overnight forecast calls for a chance of showers or thunderstorms sometime before midnight. Otherwise, it'll be cloudy, but gradually becoming partly cloudy with a low of 66. Thursday, we'll start off with some patchy fog. Otherwise, partly sunny for the rest of the day, a high of 81 with light and variable winds. Friday, a chance of showers before 2 p.m. Mostly cloudy and a high near 80. For Skynet weather, I'm Max Crenshaw, ESPN Radio, 1430 AM and 105.7 FM.
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0: off, this song is a jam. Pun intended. But the entire Space Jam soundtrack, you remember movie soundtracks? I don't think people ever talk about movie soundtracks anymore. I grew up on the Space Jam soundtrack. So Quad City DJs and, you know, like, yes, thank you. You're teleporting me back to my bedroom as a kid 25 years ago or longer, whatever it was, 30 years ago. Space Jam, of course, the Michael Jordan version, not the, you know, LeBron remake that people have quickly forgotten about. Iconic movie. People still talk about the Toon Squad, wear the t-shirts, all of that. But really, the reference that we always make is to the Monstars, to the little cartoon aliens that stole the powers of the NBA greats. Used a little loosely with guys like Sean Bradley and Muggsy Bogues in the conversation. But the NBA greats to go out and try and defeat Jordan. And, of course, Bugs and Daffy and the whole rest of the Looney Tunes. But it did get us thinking. Really, Josiah, our producer, it got him thinking. You need one triple-double. Ultimately, one triple-double to take the power back from the Monstars. Who are you looking at? Russell Westbrook is a guy that, of course, is remembered for the triple-doubles, is thought of first and foremost for the triple-doubles. Russell Westbrook, 209 career triple-doubles, most in NBA history. Although there's a guy nipping on his heels that's going to pass him pretty quickly next year, as far as I'm concerned, but we'll get to that. Your top five triple-doubles career, it's Westbrook, 209, Nikola Jokic, 198, Oscar Robertson, 181, he stinks, obviously. Only averaged triple-double for a season one time in his career. Joker's done it the last two. We got four out of Westbrook. Then you have Magic Johnson, 138. LeBron James, his farewell tour, sitting at 125 right now. I ask you, Donald Ware, you need one triple-double. Who are you going to?
1: I'm going to the Joker. I got to go to the Joker. You know why, Adam? Because the Joker makes...

0: from the Joker. The Joker's going to get his rebounds. He's a seven-footer. We know he's going to get his points. And then he handles the ball. He's a point. He plays point center. So if I had to, if it were me and I needed a triple-double, it would be the Joker because he makes it look so easy. I know I'm going to get the triple-double that I need to reverse what the Monstars did in Space Jam. I know he's the guy that's going to get that done.
1: So you know what's really wild as well? I'm just looking here, and again, it's a 9 triple-double difference between those two guys as mentioned before. Or 11, pardon me. 209 to 198. That's the difference. You know what the games played career difference is? And I'm just talking regular season. I don't even know how many triple-doubles these guys had in the playoffs as well. Russell Westbrook, 1301 across his 18 years.
0: Okay.
1: Nikola Jokic, 810 in his 11 years. He has barely played more than half the games of Russell Westbrook and already is within 11 triple-doubles of tying him for the career NBA lead. And we mentioned it. Probably going to be a third, but two straight seasons of averaging a triple-double and emphatically so in the rebound category, right around 12.5-13 rebounds per game each of the last few seasons, and the assists are just gradually climbing. It was 9.3 years ago to 10.2 to last year, 10.7. And like you said, he just makes it look effortless. I mean, Nikola Jokic, this is a different conversation entirely. I won't take us down here, but I will tease you with it.
0: Okay.
1: I mean, he could be a top 5 player in NBA history when all is said and done.
0: Oh, yeah.
1: It is incredible watching this guy. And so I'm with you. That's where I'm a little disappointed that you said Jokic because I wanted that to be mine. but I'm with you. I think Jokic is the guy. As great, as dominant, as energetic as Russell Westbrook was, especially during those prime years, Joker's out there just doing it on a whim.
0: Absolutely. You know the thing about Oscar Robertson? I just wonder because I didn't really have a chance. I didn't really have a chance to see Oscar Robertson play. But I just wonder because it seemed like back in his time when you're talking about the 60s and the 70s, of course, he won an NBA championship. Stats weren't like the thing like they are now. So, in other words, when he was getting those triple-doubles, he was just playing ball. You know, again, now we're so in love with the triple-double. To me, it may have even started more so. I can remember growing up, and they always would say Magic Johnson, who's on that all-time list. I think he's a top 5 guy, right? They would always say Magic Johnson had a triple-double. So I think, like, the 80s, we really started to care about a triple-double. When Oscar Robertson played, he just playing ball. And, oh, by the way, he scored double-digit points, rebounds, and assists.
1: No, I mean, to that point, I'm not, like, trying to be funny here. He averaged a triple-double, first guy to ever do it in NBA history, as we know. But he averaged a triple-double in 1961-62, his second year in the NBA. It was 30.8 points, 12.5 rebounds, 11.4 assists. And he came awfully close across. I mean, he came within 0.3 assists of another triple-double for a season, 0.5 assists of another triple-double for a season, 0.1 rebounds of another triple-double for a season, 1 rebound of another triple-double for a season. This guy could have done it the first 5-6 years of his NBA career. But was there even a name for it? Because to your point, they're just out there balling. Like, did people even refer to the triple-double? Was the triple-double even a thing? Did those stats, even though, yes, they were obviously accumulated, unlike some, by the way, like we had total rebounds, but they didn't start keeping track of offensive and defensive rebounds until 1973. So it was just total rebounds back then. Steals, blocks, nobody tracked that until 1973. These dudes weren't out there just stat chasing. It was just going out there and balling. So even though he doesn't make number one on our list in what, you know, this exercise here, I don't know, maybe we're not giving him the proper respect.
2: Can I just mention one thing about Russell Westbrook that I just wanted to get in here?
0: Yes.
2: I can't, but like when Nipsey Hussle tragically passed away, he called his shot for 20 points, 20 rebounds, 20 assists, and did it that night. I just had to shout that out for Russell Westbrook because I just think that's one of the most impressive feats in a single game ever.
0: Yeah, I mean, no, and that's...

0: as part. I mean, again, sometimes he would need that rebound, so his guys would let him get it, or whatever the case may be. But that's not to say. That's not to say that we should. That's not to really diminish what he was able to do. Three straight seasons of triple doubles, four in his career. That's pretty impressive. But like the Joker, I know every night I'm getting a triple double from the Joker.
1: Plus, find me a dude with a better outlet pass. My goodness, it's just
2: Kevin Love
1: magistry out there. Well, yeah, Kevin Love's in the conversation, but I'm still looking in the direction of Joker. I mean, absolutely incredible. All right, we've talked all night about quarterbacks fighting to win their respective jobs. Why not bring in a Hall of Fame QB? We'll do that next. It's Game Night on ESPN Radio, the ESPN app, and Sirius XM Channel 80.
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5: Gets game two against the Bills. Tua Tagovailoa fighting for the QB1 job with the Atlanta Falcons, his new team after a career with Miami. He will start the preseason opener against the Broncos. We'll get plenty of quarterback thoughts with a Hall of Famer, Warren Moon, when he joins us next. Over on the diamond, Angels have just evened the Rangers at two apiece, bottom six in Los Angeles, whereas also in L.A., the Dodgers doubling up the Royals 4-2 and have men on second and third, bottom six, with two outs. The Yankees hand to the Mariners another loss. That is six in a row with a 10-5 victory in the Bronx. Trent Grisham with a pair of home runs. He drove in four. The Red Sox, five straight losses, 6-4 in Toronto. The Blue Jays with the three-game sweep. WNBA. Sky down big in Golden State against the Valkyries, 76-61, about 7 minutes to go in that one. Couple of finals, the Wings over the Tempo, 94-88, and the Lynx got by the Fire, 85-81. For more news and analysis, head over to ESPN.com and the ESPN app. More Game Night next.

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1: And third and final hour here on ESPN Radio, the all-new ESPN app, Sirius XM Channel 80, and tune in alongside Donald Ware. I am Adam Kaufman. 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We have been talking over the last 2 hours so much about quarterback movement across the NFL and fighting for jobs entering this new 2026 season. Let me tell you something. Sometimes you just got to go to guys in the know, and I'm going to get personal here for a second. I'm 44 years old. I'm sitting here. I'm talking with you guys on ESPN about quarterbacks. What could be better? Well, maybe one thing. How about still playing in the NFL when you're 44 years old? That is what our next guest did, and did at a very high level throughout his almost 20 years in the National Football League. A Hall of Famer, 9-time Pro Bowler, Warren Moon joins the program here. Warren, how are you? Thanks so much for your time.
2: Hey, I'm doing great this evening. How you guys doing?
1: We're doing great. Great to have you here with us, obviously. And we got to start in one of your stops, Minnesota, where Kyler Murray has officially been named QB1, and that has created a lot of conversation around the future of J.J. McCarthy, whether or not, after not even one full season as a starter, he's done, it's over, cooked, forget it, a bust, or whether there's a future after Minnesota. Never mind what the future looks like in this redemption arc for Kyler Murray after all those years with Arizona. What do you make of what's going on with the Vikings organization right now?
2: Well, I think they found their guy, and I think they kind of pointed him out during the offseason that they had to go after somebody else and create some competition between J.J. and whoever they brought in. And Kyler was available. I thought it was a great selection by them to bring him in. I think he's at a stage in his career right now where he's figured out that I've got to mature and I've got to start playing up to my capabilities or I'm going to be out of this league pretty soon. And sometimes it just takes guys a little bit longer to mature or to develop, which either one it is. And I think Kyler's at that stage right now where he wants to take this thing seriously. And he probably was looking at maybe this could be my last stop if I don't make this work. And then I think there's still time for J.J. You know, he's still a young guy. He didn't come out of a passing offense at the University of Michigan. I think he's still learning how to throw the football as far as using different speeds on the ball as well as just throwing everything like a fastball. So his development is still going on. I think the Vikings are going to continue to, you know, keep developing him, and hopefully Kyler can come along and be the guy that they need to be the

0: distributor on a team right now that has a lot of pieces in place on the offensive side and has a very, very strong defense on the other side.
1: Warren, as great a quarterback as you were, and of course a Pro Football Hall of Famer, were you ever in a quarterback battle, whether your time in professional football or your time in college?
0: Oh, yeah, there was always competition, no question about it. And I wanted that competition because I think competition just makes you better. There's so many kids today now that are just looking for the easiest opportunity. If I'm competing at this school, then I want to go to this school where I'm going to be guaranteed a job. I never wanted anything like that. Of course, you're going to try and find the best situation that fits you, but, you know, there might be another guy that feels the same way, that the best situation for him is at the same place you are. Now you guys have to battle it out and see who the best guy is, and I think that brings out the best in both of you.
2: You spent much of your career, Warren, with Houston, obviously, a former Houston star, now a Cleveland Brown, Deshaun Watson. He got his payday with Cleveland, but for a range of reasons, injuries included, it hasn't been the same story there with the Browns that it was with the Texans, and now he has competition fighting for QB1 duties with Shedeur Sanders, who, you know, a lot of people are wondering, can he live up to at least the college hype that so far has not translated to the NFL? I mean, do you think he's a guy that is welcoming this competition and is eager to prove himself in that way, or does he feel like his contract maybe dictates that this job should be his?
0: Well, I think if Deshaun has any pride, and I think he does because I know him pretty well, that he wants to live up to that contract. He wants to go out there and show that he's a better player than what's happened over the last 3 or 4 years since he's been in there in Cleveland. You know, a lot of off-field problems in the beginning, and then the injuries started to mount. So he really hasn't played a lot of football games for Cleveland, he's kind of been, you know, mediocre in the times that he has played. So I think this is a very important year for him. I think he feels like he's finally completely healthy. Didn't have to go through an off season of rehab. He could just work on his game, and he's in a really good competition with Shedeur, which makes, again, him better, makes the best come out of you. So I think, we'll see what happens when this competition is over. It sounds like Deshaun has a little bit of a lead right now, and he's the more experienced veteran guy. So we'll see what happens the rest of training camp. But I hope he gets his opportunity to go out there and show what he can do. And if it doesn't work, then you've got another young guy there that's very hungry and that wants to play and that has shown that he can play in this league.
1: Warren, staying on quarterback competitions, we'll take things to Atlanta. I want to kind of get your thoughts on the battle between Tua Tagovailoa and then, of course, Michael Penix Jr. What are your thoughts there?
0: Yeah, you know, Michael came in there with a lot of hype, and he's had a lot of injury history in his career going all the way back to college. I think, what has he had, like three ACL surgery so far now. So that's the biggest concern about Michael right now, is him being able to stay healthy. I think the same concerns are for Tua, and they, for different reasons, more for concussions than that. So you've got two guys who are both left-handed, who are both really accurate passers, who both are smart, who are both are pretty good leaders, but both have an injury history. So I think that's going to be the biggest concern for Atlanta right now with those two guys. Who can you keep on the field, and who can you keep healthy each and every week? Because that's one of the things you want out of your quarterback. You want him to be available for you for your football team every week. And if one is going to be in and out of the lineup, that doesn't bode well for the football team and for the psyche of the rest of the football team. So one of those guys is going to have to step up and show that he can play each and every week, and we'll just wait and see how this whole thing pans out over the course of the preseason, because I don't think Michael's going to even be able to play much in the preseason because of his knee injury, but we also know he's very talented if he does get a chance to get on the field.
2: NFL Hall of Famer Warren Moon on game night here on ESPN Radio with Donald Ware, Adam Kaufman, and Warren. Going into this new season, I don't think I have a hotter take than the defending champion Seattle Seahawks are going to miss the playoffs. That is my expectation. I think there's going to be some regression for this team. Obviously, I don't think last year was fluky. It was an exceptional team. It was a great year, a deserved championship, all of it. I wonder if Sam Darnold can be that guy again, if JSN, absent Clint Kubiak, can be

0: the same caliber player. We saw, you know, Detroit, for instance, take a real step back offensively, losing Ben Johnson. I don't know if losing Clint Kubiak is going to be as impactful for this offense as that was for the Lions a year ago, but I'm curious, especially as a guy that played for Seattle, what do you see in this incredibly competitive NFC West?
1: You know, I really think the opposite. I think, for one, defensively, they might even be better this year coming up because they've been in Mike's scheme now for a year or two. I think they have some really good young players on the defensive side that they got a lot of playing experience last year, and they're only going to be better this year. I think offensively, bringing over a new offensive coordinator from the 49ers, but a lot of familiarity with what the Seahawks did last year, I think he's just going to add some different things to the offense. And Sam's kind of already been with him down in San Francisco when he was there for a year. So I think there's familiarity there. And Sam has really looked good in camp so far. So I think this team has a chance to even be better. You know, Sam is much more confident. You go through a Super Bowl run like he did, it's only going to make you more confident as a quarterback. And he's got really good weapons around him. I think their biggest key is making sure that the running game is going to be as strong as it was before, because they want to be balanced. They want to be able to run the ball and be physical. And like I said, I think that defense is going to be better this year. So I think this team is going to be right there at the end again at the end of this season. Mike really has this team connected, and there's a great chemistry you know, around the football team. He's created a great culture in his first couple of years and already has a Super Bowl championship on his belt. So I don't know. I'm not going to say they're going to go and win the Super Bowl again, but I think they're going to be right in there at the end of the season.
2: Warren, being the only black quarterback in the Pro Football Hall of Fame, and of course you had to play in the Canadian Football League before you were able to play in the National Football League because of the old thinking that black folks couldn't play the quarterback position. Now you have a situation where you have 16 starting quarterbacks who are black. What comes to your mind when you think about what you were able to do to dispel that notion, get into the Hall of Fame, and now, as I mentioned, you have 16 black quarterbacks starting in the National Football League?
1: Yeah, it just shows that a lot of progress has been made at that position. I think there's a lot of positive thinking now amongst owners, amongst general managers, amongst coaches, that African-Americans can play this position at the highest level. And I think it started out with even before me, with James Harris, you know, taking the Rams to the NFC Championship game and getting into a Pro Bowl. And then you just saw steady progress after that, whether it was myself and the consistency of my career, or Doug Williams winning the Super Bowl and being the MVP, I think it was in 1988. So it's just been steady progress. And since then, you know, you've had Patrick Mahomes win three of them. You had Russell Wilson go to two and win one. So there's been a lot of progression there, that these guys can play the game at the highest level. And that's why you see half of the league now is African Americans, and they're playing the game at a very high level. And that's something I'm very proud to say I could be a small part of that progress.
0: We just need to see that progress accelerate among coaches and coordinators, but that's an entirely different conversation. Warren Moon, again, 9-time Pro Bowler, Football Hall of Famer as well. Warren, thank you so much for hopping on Game Night with us.
2: Thank you, Warren.
1: Hey, thanks for having me on, guys. I really appreciate it, and it should be a great season again this year coming up.
0: Well, we'll be checking in with you again, no doubt about it. Again, Warren Moon coming up. We will react to everything we just heard from the great Warren Moon next here on Game Night, ESPN Radio, the ESPN app, and SiriusXM Channel 80.
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12: We heard from Warren, for anyone that missed it, but Donald, just before we even get to that, any overarching takeaways you had from that conversation other than clearly we were joined by a great guy?
13: I mean, Warren, you know, when I think about the career Warren Moon had a chance, of course, to see him play, I just, you know, immediately what comes to me is sort of in the vein of the last question that I asked him. Like, he mm-hmm. wasn't able to play the quarterback position because of the color of his skin. Let that set in. And then he goes on to pass for close to 50,000 yards just in the National Football League. He passed between the Canadian Football League and the National Football League in totality in excess of 70,000 yards. He was a great quarterback. He could play, but unfortunately, coming out of Washington, he had to wait his turn because of the color of his skin. Let that sink in.
12: Well, and I'm one of those people, too, that doesn't believe regular season playoff stats should be separated. So, as far as I'm concerned, he exceeded that 50,000 in the NFL with the three almost that he had there in the playoffs. But, you know, from Houston to Minnesota to Seattle to Kansas City, I'm not going to say he bounced around. I mean, that's four teams in 17 years. Obviously, there was plenty of longevity there. But, You know, there was that stretch, you know, from the late 80s.

0: 80s, you know, on through the mid 90s, where he was, you know, consistently a Pro Bowler and you know, leading the league in passing a number of times, and, you know, completions and attempts and winning records, and just, you know, one of the greats, obviously, during that era of the NFL, and deservedly a Hall of Famer, as we talked about. He weighed in on, you know, clearly pays very close attention to what's going on around the league right now, and knows some of these guys personally, as he alluded to with Deshaun Watson. But we started by talking about one of his stops, the Minnesota Vikings, and this QB, I don't even want to call it a battle, because it wasn't really a battle. It was overwhelmingly Kyler Murray.
1: Well, I think they found their guy, and I think they kind of pointed him out during the offseason that they had to go after somebody else and create some competition between JJ and whoever they brought in. And Kyler was available. I thought it was a great selection by them to bring him in. I think he's at a stage in his career right now where, you know, he's figured out that I've got to mature and I've got to start playing up to my capabilities, or I'm going to be out of this league pretty soon. And sometimes it just takes guys a little bit longer to mature or to develop, which either one it is. And I think Kyler's at that stage right now where he wants to take this thing seriously. And he probably was looking at, maybe this could be my last stop if I don't make this work.
0: That's Pro Football Hall of Famer Warren Moon. I'll ask you, Donald, I mean, do you believe that the Vikings didn't just find a guy, they found the guy in Kyler Murray?
2: I do. Again, what, 29? What, 29 years old? Is that how old Kyler Murray?
0: Just turned 29 a few days ago.
2: Just 29 with 7 years in the league. Yeah, and I think now, you know, Warren didn't mince words in terms of what he thought about Kyler Murray and the opportunity that is presented before him. But this is a guy that has made the playoffs, that has done some good things. Certainly now he's coming off of an injury, so we'll see what happens. But I 29 years old, with what we've seen from him so far in the National Football League, albeit coming off one season of an injury. Yeah, I mean, I think the Vikings have found their guy in the future, and it's one Kyler Murray.
0: Warren weighed in on what that means for J.J. McCarthy and his future in the NFL.
1: I think there's still time for J.J. You know, he's still a young guy. He didn't come out of a passing offense at the University of Michigan. I think he's still learning how to throw the football, as far as using different speeds on the ball, as well as just throwing everything like a fastball. So his development is still going on. I think the Vikings are going to continue to, you know, keep developing him, and hopefully Kyler can come along and be the guy that they need to be the distributor on a team right now that has a lot of pieces in place on the offensive side and has a very, very strong defense on the other side.
0: These situations are apples and oranges, admittedly, but I kind of look at J.J. McCarthy in the same way that I look at Anthony Richardson. You know, doesn't mean that it's over in the NFL, doesn't mean you're never going to have a successful career or a chance elsewhere, but with your current team, I think it's done. I think it's over.
2: Yeah, no, I definitely think it's over, but to the point, I mean, he has some intangible, but you notice how the question was about J.J. McCarthy, and Warren was answering the question, but he went back to Kyler Murray. You notice that. So look, I mean, it's not going to be with Minnesota. I think he has some traits that show that he can be a starting quarterback and can have some success in the National Football League with another team.
0: Warren mentioned that, of course, you know, as we discussed, he played a good chunk of his career in Houston and got to know over the years, not back then, but more recently, Deshaun Watson, who, you know, was a top five quarterback for a little while there and got his giant payday with the Cleveland Browns. Hasn't been the same since. What does that mean for Watson, now healthy in Cleveland, fighting for the starting job?
1: Well, I think if Deshaun has any pride, and I think he does because I know him pretty well, that he wants to live up to that contract. He wants to go out there and show that he's a better player than what's happened over the last 3 or 4 years since he's been in there in Cleveland. You know, a lot of off-field problems in the beginning, and then the injuries started to mount. So he really hasn't played a lot of football games for Cleveland, he's kind of been, you know, mediocre in the times that he has played. So I think this is a very important year for him. I think he feels like he's finally completely healthy. Didn't have to go through an off season of rehab. He could just work on his game, and he's in a really good competition with Shadur, which makes, again, him better. Makes the best come out of you.
2: It does.
0: What do you think?
2: Yeah.

0: It does. It makes the best come out of you, no doubt about it. But look, I think if we had seen Shador play better last year, we'd be having a different conversation. We saw what mm-hmm. we saw from Shador, and a lot of it wasn't good. You've got the veteran that's there, even though he's been injured the last couple of years. He's a guy that they look at him in practice. He seems to be doing well. They like his athleticism still, and so he's going to be the guy moving forward.
1: Again, our thanks to Warren Moon, Football Hall of Famer, tremendous here on game night, and great time having that conversation, talking about all the movement, all the battles across the NFL, especially at the quarterback position right now, and he is very high on his former Seahawks to go out and have another great year. Coming up, ESPN Radio Two-A-Days, we get to the Indianapolis Colts. 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
2: Good afternoon. This is Paul Keel's Day Baseball in the Major. Sixth inning, Minnesota leads Baltimore 7-4. In the fifth, St. Louis 2, Philadelphia 1. Tampa Bay a 2-0 lead over the Athletics in the third. And in the first inning, Colorado and Arizona are scoreless. Cleveland Guardians play the second of their series in Detroit against the Tigers tonight. Foster Griffin to pitch for the Guardians. Tigers send Framber Valdez to the mound. Cleveland's dropped three straight. They're four back in the AL Central and two back in the wild card. Meanwhile, the Cincinnati Reds will go for a second straight win, playing again in Chicago against the White Sox tonight. Last night, manager Terry Francona saw his team end a three-game losing streak by coming from behind to get the victory.
3: It was fun. That was a fun way to end because the first six innings were too quick. Yeah. You know, we had the Gino solo, and other than that, there wasn't much going on. Their guy really threw the ball well. I mean, velocity is kind of obvious, but he could throw a really good breaking ball down in the count. And could expand with it also. So we kind of had our hands full with him.
2: Brett Lauder to pitch for the Reds. Luis Castillo will be on the mound for the White Sox. Russell Westbrook, who played 18 years in the NBA, 11 of them with Oklahoma City, and is a former MVP, announced his retirement today. Westbrook holds the NBA record for the most career triple-doubles with 209. Meanwhile, something that had been rumored for a while has become a reality. The final event of the season for LIV Golf in Michigan has been canceled. The players were told that after this weekend's event in Indianapolis, they should make plans to go home. This is the Ohio News Network.
4: Your Skynet overnight forecast calls for a chance of showers or thunderstorms sometime before midnight. Otherwise, it'll be cloudy, but gradually becoming partly cloudy with a low of 66. Thursday, we'll start off with some patchy fog. Otherwise, partly sunny for the rest of the day, a high of 81 with light and variable winds. Friday, a chance of showers before 2 p.m., mostly cloudy and a high near 80. For Skynet weather, I'm Max Crenshaw, ESPN Radio, 1430 AM and 105.7 FM.
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1: A ninth straight win, 8-4 in Sacramento against the Athletics. The Red Sox had been the hottest team in baseball about a week ago. Since then, anything but. Five straight losses, a 6-4 defeat in Toronto. The Blue Jays getting the three-game sweep. 8-2 win for the Marlins, who have won four in a row. They beat the Pirates. Five straight for the Padres. 4-3 walk-off win over the Brewers in 11 innings. NBA, the Lakers being sold again. Josh Kushner and Bob Iger will buy the team for a record $12.5 billion. Mark Walter had purchased the Lakers for $10 billion only a year ago. Russell Westbrook plans to retire after 18 NBA seasons across seven teams. And over in the WNBA, tempo fell in Dallas to the Wings, 94-88. 91-71, the Valkyries all over the sky, and the Lynx got by the Fire, 85-81. For more news and analysis, head over to ESPN.com and the ESPN app. More Game Night with me, Adam Kaufman, and Donald Ware on the way next.

0: 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Been a lot of football conversation over the last 2.5 hours. If you want to be part of it, we'd love to hear from you. 888-SAY-ESPN. That is 888-SAY-ESPN. We had Hall of Famer Warren Moon on earlier this hour. There is one thing that I'm curious as to your opinion, because didn't get an opportunity to hear from you, Donald, weighing in on this one. Warren, and I'm not surprised, I kind of knew what I was setting him up for, vehemently disagreeing with me. I said that my hottest take going into the new NFL season is I think the defending champion Seattle Seahawks, deserving champs last year, albeit against my New England Patriots, maybe I just sound like a sour Pats fan, I think they are going to take a step back. That doesn't mean bad. It doesn't mean under 500. I think it's a very competitive division. Everyone views the Rams in that same division as the overwhelming favorite to win the Super Bowl, the team that has gone out to kind of sort of purchase a Super Bowl, right, in all of the different moves that they have made. Imagine what they could have done with a first-round draft pick, if not spending it on Ty Simpson, a quarterback. Sean McVay certainly didn't need that. I think that was the go out and get Myles Garrett, make Sean happy kind of move there out of less need. But the Rams, the Niners, and we'll see about the health on that team, but two very good, improved, difficult teams to beat in that division. I think Seattle and losing Clint Kubiak could take a little bit of a step back. But Warren Moon, again, Pro Football Hall of Famer, 9-time Pro Bowler, he thinks this could actually go the other way.
1: For one, defensively, they might even be better this year coming up because they've been in Mike's scheme now for a year or two. I think they have some really good young players on the defensive side that they got a lot of playing experience last year, and they're only going to be better this year. I think offensively, bringing over a new offensive coordinator from the 49ers, but a lot of familiarity with what the Seahawks did last year, I think he's just going to add some different things to the offense. And Sam's kind of already been with him down in San Francisco when he was there for a year. So I think there's familiarity there. And Sam has really looked good in camp so far. So I think this team has a chance to even be better. You know, Sam is much more confident. You go through a Super Bowl run like he did, it's only going to make you more confident as a quarterback. And he's got really good weapons around him. I think their biggest key is making sure that the running game is going to be as strong as it was before.
0: Don't forget the Super Bowl MVP Kenneth Walker is gone to Kansas City, and Zach Charbonnet, who's very good, is dealing with an injury, might not be available at the start of the year, so you're putting your running game hopes on, albeit a very talented rookie in Jadarian Price, but a guy who hasn't done it before. So I will ask you, you more

0: on my side of the fence or Warren's side of the fence as it relates to Seattle in 2026?
1: Yeah, I'm more on Warren's side of the fence. I guess it depends on how you define taking a step back. I mean, is it not? I
0: knew missing the playoffs.
1: Oh, no. I mean, I just, you know, again, you do have Brian Fleury as your new offensive coordinator. I mean, if I have Smith and Jigba, if I've got Shaheed and Kupp as my wide receivers, and I'm Sam Darnold, like, I can't lose. And to the point about the defense, like, the defense is going to be very, very good, as Warren mentioned. So, no, they're not going to miss the playoffs. Now, you know, to me, I would have them as the favorites unless Aaron Donald comes back. If Aaron Donald comes back to the Rams, then I will flip to the Rams as the favorites. Otherwise, I like the Seahawks. I just think with all of that offensive firepower, and I would also say, now, maybe to your point, I don't know if you think this because of Sam Darnold. He did have double-digit interceptions last year. Sometimes he wasn't great, and he wasn't necessarily great in the playoffs per se. He wasn't great in the Super Bowl either. But I think if he can put it all together. So what we saw in Minnesota was a great regular season and a bad output in terms of the playoffs. What we saw last year was a pretty good regular season, maybe not so great in the playoffs. If he can give me pretty good in the regular season and give me pretty good in the playoffs, I just don't see how the Seahawks, unless Aaron Donald comes back to the Rams, how the Seahawks cannot be the favorites in terms of being the representative from the NFC. And, of course, I believe the Seahawks will make the playoffs.
0: It's ESPN 2-a-days. Earlier in the show, we broke down the Detroit Lions. 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The Betrayal of Shohei Ohtani is presented by Gusto.
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4: This is Stephen Holder covering the Colts, and the story to watch out of Indianapolis has been that of quarterback Daniel Jones and his absolutely remarkable comeback from this torn Achilles tendon he suffered last season. He's done just about everything in training camp and checked all the boxes. He's dropped back from under center, he's thrown on the run, and he's scrambled out of the pocket. And it's hard these days to even tell that he sustained this injury, and everything right now is on track for Jones to start week one against the Baltimore Ravens.
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0: You want to talk about a tale of two different seasons. Indianapolis last year started 8-2. Shane Steichen, Coach of the Year conversation. Daniel Jones, MVP conversation. The Colts themselves, they're going to run away with the AFC. Watch out, playoffs. They didn't win another game. Finished 8-9. Injuries a big part of it. The return to the NFL for Phillip Rivers. And now you got Alec Pierce coming off an injury and a big new contract. Daniel Jones coming off an injury and a big new contract. Danelle, what do you say as far as the expectation for this team here in what is a winnable division?
1: I mean, I think they can get back to some of the, again, you mentioned an excellent start in terms of an 8-2 start on last year. And that's the key. I think, Adam, that's the key. It's a winnable division. Like, where exactly is Houston? We know Houston has an elite type of defense, right? We know that. But, you know, offensively, what is that team going to look like? And again, you had a team that was running away with the division until it collapsed. And then, of course, Daniel Jones ultimately went down. I mean, he's got the stud running back, one of the best in the game, and Jonathan Taylor. When I think about the defensive side of the football, I think about DeForest Buckner and Grover Stewart in the middle, clogging things up. So, I mean, I think they can get back to some semblance of what they did last year, and could make it to the playoffs, because I just don't believe in, mostly because I don't believe in the Houston Texans. Although I will say, the Jaguars are pretty good. The Jaguars are pretty good as well. So we'll see. But I think it's a team that can, that certainly can bounce back. And Daniel Jones, it was no surprise to me the way Daniel Jones

0: played last year. Had a chance to see him twice a year when the Commanders played the Giants. So, you know, if he's healthy with Jonathan Taylor in that defense, I think the Colts have a shot.
1: You don't worry about these guys coming off of their injuries? You think they're going to spring right back into action, be their old selves? Or could there be a little bit of a reacclimation for Jones, for Pierce, for some of the others involved?
0: Maybe for Pierce. Jones, not well, you know, Jones, he's going to have to get reacclimated. No question about it. We've seen quarterbacks come off of these kinds of injuries, and then it takes them a little while. So, yes, I will give you that. But when you've got a guy like a Jonathan Taylor who can tote the rock, because part of, and then to the point, part of Jones's game is his ability to be able to run with the football. That's a big part of his game as well. So we'll see. He may be a little bit apprehensive. It may take him some games. It may take him 5-6 games to kind of get back. But I think ultimately when you got a guy like a Jonathan Taylor who can tote the rock, I mean, that's part of the battle if you're the Colts.
1: Pat McAfee, former Colt, you've probably heard of him from the Pat McAfee Show. He thinks the Colts may have some contract issues in their future.
2: We got a lot of money tied up now in Alec Pierce, Daniel Jones, and Jonathan Taylor on the offensive side of the ball. Obviously, we got a couple picks in Sauce. We bring in Mooney as well. DeForest Buckner's still down there waiting on his money. Quentin Nelson, former top 10 pick as a guard out of Notre Dame, his contract's due at some point. Chris Ballard said, I'm not renegotiating my deal because we got to win. We'll see. If I win, I'll redo a deal. We don't win, I don't deserve to be here. A lot of Colts fans are saying, yeah.
3: We know.
2: Yeah, we understand that. Chris Ballard is taking the ownership on that. I do respect and appreciate that. But we got a lot of big names that don't have money. And then a lot of our pillars here have gotten paid a lot of money. So I appreciate the team and the Ursays paying this money to these people. But we're going to have to do some salary cap gymnastics if we want to keep this team together past this year. Is this an all or nothing year for the Indianapolis Colts? It really feels like that. And that's an absurd thing for a team that hasn't won the AFC South in 11 years.
1: Pat McAfee.
0: Yeah. It's got to be, Adam, right? Like last year felt that way until the injuries. Like, you made that big trade for Sauce Gardner because you felt like this was a year they were doing so well at the time. Offensively, things were set. They needed to maybe get a little bit tighter defensively and in particular in the secondary. So it didn't work out. Last year felt that way. It just didn't work out, I think, mainly. They lost some games with Daniel Jones still at the quarterback, but then it just totally went awry once he got injured. So it's got to be that way, especially when you're talking about these big contracts that are forthcoming.
1: Yeah, it's interesting. There are going to be some difficult decisions potentially for Jim Irsay's eldest daughter, of course, CEO Carly Irsay Gordon, the one you've seen with the headphones and clipboard and the tablet and everything down on the sidelines. But, you know, look, at Ballard, as Pat brought up, Ballard's future is not certain. Steichen's future is not certain. They've given out a bunch of money to very few guys with some contract decisions still to be made as outlined, but they are going to need their most important players to have an impactful 2026 to really make some noise there in that AFC South. Coming up, all the way up, it's game night. ESPN Radio, the ESPN app, and Sirius XM Channel 80.
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9: Good afternoon. This is Paul Keels. Day baseball in the majors. Sixth inning, Minnesota leads Baltimore 7-4. In the fifth, St. Louis 2, Philadelphia 1. Tampa Bay a 2-0 lead over the Athletics in the third. And in the first inning, Colorado and Arizona are scoreless. Cleveland Guardians play the second of their series in Detroit against the Tigers tonight. Foster Griffin to pitch for the Guardians. Tigers send Framber Valdez to the mound. Cleveland's dropped three straight. They're four back in the AL Central and two back in the wild card. Meanwhile, the Cincinnati Reds will go for a second straight win, playing again in Chicago against the White Sox tonight. Last night, manager Terry Francona saw his team end a three-game losing streak by coming from behind.

0: to get the victory.
1: That was fun. That was a fun way to end because the first six innings were too quick.
2: Yeah.
1: You know, we had the Gino solo, and other than that, there wasn't much going on. Their guy really threw the ball well. I mean, velocity is kind of obvious, but he could throw a really good breaking ball down in the count and could expand with it also. So we kind of had our hands full with him.
0: Brett Latter to pitch for the Reds. Luis Castillo will be on the mound for the White Sox. Russell Westbrook, who played 18 years in the NBA, 11 of them with Oklahoma City and is a former MVP, announced his retirement today. Westbrook holds the NBA record for the most career triple-doubles with 209. Meanwhile, something that had been rumored for a while has become a reality. The final event of the season for LIV Golf in Michigan has been canceled. The players were told that after this weekend's event in Indianapolis, they should make plans to go home. This is the Ohio News Network.
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4: Your Skynet overnight forecast calls for a chance of showers or thunderstorms sometime before midnight. Otherwise, it'll be cloudy, but gradually becoming partly cloudy with a low of 66. Thursday, we'll start off with some patchy fog. Otherwise, partly sunny for the rest of the day, a high of 81 with light and variable winds. Friday, a chance of showers before 2 p.m. Mostly cloudy and a high near 80. For Skynet weather, I'm Max Crenshaw, ESPN Radio, 1430 AM and 105.7 FM.
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0: Game Night ESPN Radio. I was with Mia O'Brien last night, and I kept hearing her say, "This is Studio Q." So maybe I got to tell the people this is Studio Q, our good buddy Q Myers. It is time to go all the way up. Show the love to those who deserve it.
1: We're showing love to the ones that deserve it.
2: Nothing can stop me. I'm all the way up.
1: This is All the Way Up.
2: All the way up.
1: On game night.
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0: Wings and Tempo had a fun one tonight. 94-88 Dallas, the home win. Paige Beckers, 22 and 8 assists.
3: And right at the buzzer, Engstler hits it. And that will change the final score, but not the result. Minnesota gets a bit of a scare in the fourth quarter. 85-81. The Portland Fire competing hard to the very last second. But this Minnesota Lynx team is pretty special.
2: Nothing can stop me. I'm all the way up.
4: Audio courtesy of WNBA League Pass. But I got to tell you, the Lynx, I got to tell you, Adam, WNBA is serious. The ladies are getting paid. The exposure is there. And the Lynx are serious business.
0: Nafisa Collier, coming back from the double ankle surgery, has not skipped a beat. The MVP runner-up last year has been incredible in a short few-game sample size. 20 points, 9 rebounds, 3 blocks in that 4-point victory. Again, 85-88. This time for real. Wings, Tempo, you already heard.
3: Ndumbuwale, over to Beckers. Beckers rises and hits, because that is what Paige Beckers does.
2: Nothing can stop me. I'm all the way up.
4: Courtesy of USA Network. Gotta tell you, the Wings doing their thing, 20-14. One of those teams, Adam, as you know, gonna be in the playoffs. Paige Beckers is absolutely phenomenal. Like, probably of all the WNBA players, she is my favorite player. She can play.
0: That right?
4: We saw her during her time at UConn. She translated to the WNBA. You don't hear a lot from her.

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1: 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I'm all the way up.
2: Audio courtesy of the Cubs Radio Network. You heard the call there with respect to Bregman. You look at the National League Central. The Cubs only three games back now of the Brewers, who have the best record in Major League Baseball. So the Cubs, Adam, are right there on the heels of the Brewers, led by Bregman in this victory over the Nationals.
3: Only three games back in the NL Central, three straight wins, 8-2 over the last 10 for the Cubbies. It's not been a great first year in Chicago for Bregman, but it was certainly a great night tonight. Yankees had a great night late, a 10-5 victory at home against the Mariners.
4: Grisham, this one to right center field. Did he do it again? Touch of all time! A twofer for Trent Grisham. Two more runs batted in. 5-4 in the game. And the Yankees are rolling right now.
1: Nothing can stop me. I'm all the way up.
2: You may have seen that game on ESPN. That was where that call was from. And so the Yankees, I mean... Still six back of the Rays, right? Mm-hmm. I'm going to tell you, Adam, for me, what's even harder to believe. Now, I know the Red Sox have lost a couple of games in a row here, but they had gone on that tremendous run at one time, 32-5. Even with that run in that division, the American League East, the Red Sox are now still 10 back. But, you know, I think the Yankees are going to have some help forthcoming.
3: Well, in fairness, the Rays, you just can't stop these guys. That's nine straight wins for Tampa, the MLB leaders. But yeah, the Yankees hand in Seattle, six straight defeats. You mentioned my Red Sox. It's not been pretty of late. Blue Jays, 6-4 victory. You know, I thought I asked Josiah to leave the Red Sox out of this. I guess when you go from being the hottest team
5: in baseball
3: to one of the coldest, it's hard to ignore.
6: Duran at third, two-run deficit. The pitch is a ground ball that's going to end the game. Clements got it at second. He throws the first ball game over. The Red Sox have lost five straight. Toronto scores five in the eighth. Red Sox battle late, but they come up short, and it is gut check time tomorrow in Toronto. 6-4 Blue Jays.
1: Nothing can stop me. I'm all the way up.
2: 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Boy, five straight losses. Boy, it's got to be killing you, Adam.
3: Yeah, I'm not going to sleep tonight. Maybe it's just the late shift and the fact that I'm hungry, but I may not sleep tonight because of the Red Sox. Five straight losses. The other Sox, the White Sox, it's going better for them. How about a shutout? 5-0 of Cincinnati.
7: Two balls, two strikes. Here's the pitch. Swing and a miss. Strike three. Castillo's pumped up.
8: Hard to lay off three straight changeups, though.
7: Fans on their feet. 10 strikeouts for the veteran.
1: Nothing can stop me. I'm all the way up.
2: Audio courtesy of ESPN 1000. And you look at the White Sox, talk about the American League Central. It's a team that leads the American League Central by 3.5. It's very competitive, as a matter of fact. And we saw the big deal, of course, that the Tigers made. And the Tigers have 8-2 since the big trade. So that's a very tough American League Central. And a White Sox team that got an important win, again, 3.5 ahead of the Twins and the Tigers.
3: No matter how many times I say the White Sox lead a division, I don't get used to it. The Rays, they continue to use the Athletics as a punching bag.
8: The pitch. Swung on and lined toward left. Over is DeLuca. He's under it. Backhands it. That's your ball game. And the Rays finish off a clean sweep of the A's, the Mariners, and the Rockies. Their first ever 9-0 road trip as they win 8-4 here in West Sacramento.
1: Nothing can stop me. I'm all the way up.
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3: 617 winning percentage. Again, no one else in the American League is even at

0: 570 as I scan the board. The National League, a bit better. You got a 600 in each division, but no one on the level of the Tampa Rays right now. Donald, an incredible pleasure working with you tonight. I hope we get to do it again. Our thanks once again to Warren Moon, of course, Josiah and Javon behind the scenes. Couldn't do it without them. Thanks for joining us. SportsCenter All Night, Jay Reynolds next.
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14: 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Simulate that for the half, and we're going to try to do the exact same thing the next week.
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0: scores from inside, scores from outside, the mid-range, the three, all the things. 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
2: 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They've been consistent for the most part this summer. They've had the tag of baseball's best record. The Brewers running into some speed bumps of late Wednesday in San Diego. They and the Padres actually went 11.
3: Now the pitch. Luis swings, lines it into right field, a base hit. Lara charging, has the great arm. Here's the throw to the plate. Sanchez is tagged. He's safe. Padres walk it off. Sanchez had to put the tag down on a throw that was slightly high. And Song got underneath the tag as Luis Camposano wins it. And in 11, the Padres complete the sweep 4-3.
2: Their ninth walk-off win of the season, second most in baseball. 97-3, the Fan. Padres' fifth consecutive win, their first series sweep at home since sweeping the Braves 3 weeks ago. Brewers, meanwhile, third time they've been swept in a series this season. They had entered the day Wednesday 6-0 in extra inning road games this season, but they wind up losing in San Diego in 11. Meanwhile, Tampa Bay facing the Athletics.
4: The pitch. 1-1. Swung on and hit high in the air and deep to right center field. Butler back, turning, looking, gone! Liam Hicks is a triple shy of the cycle. A three-run homer comes with two out in the fourth. The Rays extend their lead to 7-2. The pitch. Swung on and lined toward left. Over is DeLuca. He's under it. Backhands it. That's your ball game. And the Rays finish off a clean sweep of the A's, the Mariners, and the Rockies. Their first ever 9-0 road trip as they win 8-4 here in West Sacramento.
2: Nine straight wins, all on the road. Tied for the longest win streak this season. Finishing 9-0 or better on a road trip for the first time in franchise history. With that road trip, they go to 74-46. They are now percentage points ahead of the Brewers, who are 74-47. Tampa Bay now owns the best record in Major League Baseball. The best day in baseball on Wednesday may have belonged to a member of the Cubs.
5: Here's the 1-1. Bregman, it's a high fly ball, deep left center field. Pickney back at the track, near the wall. Alex Bregman at the plate. Here's the pitch from Cruz. Bregman, it's a high fly ball, deep left. Pickney back at the track, near the wall. Gone! Alex Bregman leaves the yard again. Bregman swings, and it's a high fly ball, deep left center field. This is going to be number three. It's gone! Into the Cubs bullpen in left center. What a night for Alex Bregman. Three home runs, this one a two-run job, and the Cubs now up 12-5 here in the eighth.
2: They wind up doubling up the Nationals 12-6. 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Bregman, first career three-homer game. He drives in seven of the 12 runs. First player in baseball this season to reach base safely five times and hit three homers in a game. He spoke with Marquee Sports.
6: Alex, first three-home run game of your career. I saw you have a huge smile when you were rounding third base. What was going through your mind?
7: No, it was awesome. Obviously, like you said, first time doing that, so it's pretty special. And be able to help the team win, it was great.
6: You talked last night about a slight adjustment you made before the game yesterday. Can you describe the cues that have worked for you the last couple days?
7: Yeah, just trying to stay, not get across myself, just try and keep my front shoulder and front hip facing the same direction and not get all twisted. So it's felt better, and just continuing to work at it and keep plugging along.
6: I know you love the way things look, so I see you immediately go to the iPad after your home runs. What are you looking for?
7: Just to make sure that it's staying in sync like that. Yeah, a little bit of that, a little bit of kind of how they're trying to attack, and a little bit about where the pitches ended up.
6: Was there any piece of you that was hoping for another at bat?
7: Of course.
6: Thanks, Alex.
2: Cubs with a 12-6 win over the Nationals. They move three games behind the Brewers for the NL Central lead. Closest the division has been.

0: since the end of May when the Brewers ended the day with a 2.5-game lead over the Cardinals. SportsCenter All Night, ESPN Radio. The Cubs doubling up the Nationals. Yankees were doubling up Seattle.
1: Now Grisham. That ball hit well. He's watching it. Canzone's watching it. Everybody's watching it leave. Touch them all for the 14th time for Trent Grisham. And just like that, it's a close game again. Grisham, this one to right center field. Did he do it again? Touch them all time. A twofer for Trent Grisham. Two more runs batted in. 5-4 in the game. And the Yankees are rolling right now.
0: Yankees with a 10-5 win over the Mariners, 11th game in which they've scored double digits, tied with the Astros for the most in the American League this season. Trent Grisham, two homers, giving him 15 on the season. The Yankees, one through three hitters, combined to go 7 of 13 to drive in 8 runs en route to the win. 30 new series, The Betrayal of Shohei Ohtani. It's available on all major podcast platforms, The Betrayal of Shohei Ohtani, presented by Gusto. 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
2: Josh Kushner and Bob Iger reportedly set to buy the Lakers for more than $12 billion.
3: Kushner and Bob Iger were involved in expansions in Las Vegas. They looked around and said, before we do this, let's call and see if the Lakers are available.
0: Lakers were sold just over a year ago. They're now being sold again. ESPN's Ramona Shelburne.
3: Josh Kushner and Bob Iger were involved in the bidding process and the expansion process in Las Vegas. Those numbers have started to go astronomically to a high level that they are smart enough to go, why would we pay this much money for an expansion franchise where we also have to spend another $2 or $3 billion to build an arena in Las Vegas without at least calling the Lakers and seeing if Mark Walter's interested in selling? And that phone call was made on Sunday, and over the next couple of days, they came to an agreement on this deal. You know, Bob Iger, who used to be our boss, he's a huge NBA fan. He used to have season tickets, center court at the Clippers for a lot of years. He tried to bring the NFL to Los Angeles a few years ago. He's retired. He has time now. And I think this was a very savvy business move. And for Mark Walter, he had, you know, a day or so to decide, and he took the offer. I don't think this was the intention here, but this is the proverbial offer you can't refuse. I think the Iger part of this is really important because
4: he loves the NBA.
3: He was seen as a trump card by all the ownership groups in Las Vegas.
4: Yeah.
3: Everybody wanted Bob to be a part of their group because of how close he is to Adam Silver, because of all the deals that they've done, broadcast deals, but also he was instrumental in setting up the bubble, if you remember, in 2020.
4: Right. Yeah.
3: This has been a very close business relationship for a number of years. Obviously, the Q rating is pretty high from his time as an executive at Disney. And the fact that he was involved here, I think, really helps get this across.
0: The sale will need approval from the NBA's Board of Governors. That process can take a number of weeks. Earlier on ESPN Radio on Matt and Myron.
5: Sometimes a news alert pops up on your phone and you go, wait a minute, didn't I just hear this recently? Well, that's what happened today when the alert popped up and said the Los Angeles Lakers have been sold again, this time for $12.5 billion. Let me repeat that. $12.5 billion to American businessmen Josh Kushner and Bob Iger. Josh Kushner is, of course, the brother of the son-in-law of President Donald Trump, Bob Iger, former president of ESPN. Sources have told ESPN. Joshua Kushner also is married to, what's the woman's name? She was like a model. Not Carly Jepsen.
4: I don't know.
5: Carly Cross or something like that.
4: I don't know.
5: Very famous. I think she has like 10 million Instagram followers. Obviously, we're not two of them.
4: Really?
5: But regardless, okay. They are the new owners. Are you surprised? And now, for the third time in less than a year, a new owner for the Lakers.
4: Yeah, I mean, we were just sort of settling in on the former owner now. I mean, they bought the Lakers in October, which was a big start because the Buss family had owned the Lakers for decades and decades, and then they sold their controlling interest. So I just want to know, like, there are people out there who have $12.5 billion. That's phenomenal.
5: I don't think it's just in the bank. I mean, maybe it's but I think like they're able to like piece together loans.
4: Yeah.
5: And, you know, it's complex financial transactions, Myron.
4: Yeah, I'm not keeping all that in the bank. I don't trust them. Mine's going to be in a closet

0: couple drawers. I'm going to have it in a U-Haul. Like, you're going to have to
1: Do you know how much space $12 billion would take up in cash?
0: Come get it. Lift up the truck.
1: I don't think you want that.
0: The truck bed.
1: I don't think you want that.
0: But $12.5 billion, you think about the value of a franchise today. Like, there was a time when $1 billion for a franchise, Matt, was a very high number.
1: So, well, let me take you back to just 9 months ago. Nine months ago, it went for $10 billion. Yep. Somehow it has risen in price $2.5 billion in 9 months. You know, I might want to look into that transaction a little bit.
2: And the Lakers now being sold again. Mark Walter selling CEO, chair of the diversified holding company that he owns, TWG Global, had been the Lakers' majority owner since October when his bid was unanimously approved by the NBA. Called it, owning the Lakers, one of the greatest honors of his life. SportsCenter all night. ESPN Radio. Speaking of the NBA, Russell Westbrook, who played 18 NBA seasons with seven teams, officially announcing his retirement, doing so on social media. Former teammate in Oklahoma City, Kendrick Perkins.
3: Where do you want me to start? I mean, off the floor, when you talk about one of the best individuals I ever been around, loving, caring, and I haven't spoken to Russ in a minute, but I got real love for that, for Russell Westbrook, his entire family, Mama Westbrook, OG Westbrook. But Russell Westbrook on the floor, when I first got to Oklahoma City and I played my first game, Scott Brooks called me in his office and he said, let me give you a breakdown real quick of Kevin Durant and Russell Westbrook. Kevin Durant is our best player, but Russell Westbrook, Perk, he gives us swag. And as I start to play games with Russ, he had that same competitive edge as Kevin Garnett. Out of all the people I played with, those two guys stand out the most when it comes to leaving it all out on the floor every single night, every single practice. When you got off the bus on the road and you're walking into a visiting arena, you have a certain type of swag walking into that locker room when you know you're getting off the bus with Russell Westbrook. That's the type of guy he is. And player-wise, when you look at his resume, to me, top 10 greatest point guard of all time. His resume speaks for itself. First ballot Hall of Famer. I'm just proud to sit here and say that I'm happy and love every moment that I shared with him on the floor and off the floor.
4: You played with him and against him in his prime. The level of athleticism was literally off the charts, it felt like.
3: You could argue and debate in a barbershop or wherever you go about who was the most athletic point guard to ever play the game. Some people may say Derrick Rose. I say Russell Westbrook. And athleticism, yes, as far as his explosiveness to the basket, the way that he's able to push the rock, but also anything else he was able to do, the block shots, like those type of things. And when you think about him averaging a triple-double in four seasons of his career, that has never been done. And Russell Westbrook, not only should he have his jersey retired in Oklahoma City, but he should have a statue out there as well, because after SGA, Russ in my eyes is the second greatest Thunder of all time.
2: Westbrook was selected number 4 in the 2008 NBA draft by the Supersonics. Never played a game though in Seattle. The franchise moved to Oklahoma City that summer. Westbrook became a cornerstone for that contender, spent the bulk of his career, 11 seasons with the Thunder, teamed up with Kevin Durant, James Harden, led OKC to a Western Conference title in 2012, lost to the Heat in the NBA Finals. Getting upset over number 5. That's next. SportsCenter All Night continues. It's ESPN Radio.
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14: This is it hits, because that is what Paige Beckers does.
15: It's on USA Network. Paige Beckers, 22 points, all 22 in the second half. She'd been 0-for-7 from the floor in the first half, 22 points in the second half. Wings go on to a 94-88 win over the Tempo to snap a three-game losing streak. They are 14-1 against teams below 500 this season. It's the fastest they've gotten to 20 wins in a season since 2008. Minnesota Lynx, led by 29 in the third quarter, the Fire cutting the lead to 1 inside 2 minutes to go.
16: The buzzer, Engstler hits it, and that will change the final score, but not the result. Minnesota gets a bit of a scare in the fourth quarter, 85-81. The Portland Fire competing hard to the very last second, but this Minnesota Lynx team is pretty special.
15: WNBA League Pass as the Lynx hang on for the four-point win, 85-81, improving to 14-2 on the road this season. First team in WNBA history to win 14 of

0: first 16 road games. Valkyries pulling away from the sky.
1: Kyla Charles, offensive rebound. After the reset, Hayes has 7 to work with on the shot clock. Sizing up Williams, attacking. Acrobatic finish and foul. Valhalla is coming alive, but Hayes is slow to get up.
0: Tiffany Hayes finishes with 22 points, 8 of 11 off the bench, most off the bench since 2013, since she was with the Dream. Valkyries get the 20-point win over the Sky, 91-71. They've won 5 straight, longest active win streak in the WNBA. SportsCenter all night, ESPN Radio. Washington Commanders quarterback Jaden Daniels, not thrilled with his former school, and he's informed LSU they can no longer use his name, image, or likeness. The crux of the issue, Daniels' camp says the Tigers have given number 5 to sophomore quarterback DJ Pickett. That number 5 was the jersey that Daniels wore when he won the Heisman in 2023. It's not retired at LSU, but it is the first time a player has worn number 5 since Daniels left for the NFL. Jersey number 10 in Indiana, that's quarterback Josh Hoover, who takes over for Fernando Mendoza for the reigning champs. The bar obviously set high at Indiana. What do they need from Hoover this season? ESPN analyst Dusty Dvorak.
2: You can't turn the football over and make mistakes and play for Kurt Cignetti. It just won't happen. Here's the great news for Josh Hoover. He's going to have such a good supporting cast around him. He's not going to be asked to do too much. Two excellent wide receivers in Charlie Becker and Nick Marsh. An offensive line and a running game that's going to complement this passing attack. Mike Shanahan, the offensive coordinator, he wants to have balance, and they're going to have that on this offense. Oh, by the way, this will be yet another elite defense for Indiana. So he's not going to be asked to do all the same things there that he did at TCU. The one thing he will be asked to do, there will be moments throughout the season, well, late in games, critical situations, big high leverage moments, he's got to make plays. We saw Fernando Mendoza do that a season ago. It was against Penn State. It was against Iowa. It was against Miami in the national championship game. So as good as the pieces around Josh Hoover are, at certain moments, when it calls for him, he's got to step up, and he's got to be willing to make those plays that we saw Mendoza make a year ago.
3: I'm not going to ask you if they're going to have another perfect season. But I will ask you, will they run it back, you think?
2: Look, I think they have the pieces in place to do so. I'm not going to say it's my pick for right now, but I'm not picking against Kurt Cignetti. I'm not going to do it. He's told us all we need to be on notice, and if we haven't learned at this point, something's wrong with us. Look, they came in the coaches' poll 6. I think there's already some disrespect from Kurt Cignetti. This team will be laser-focused. It's the best coach team in all of college football when you think of fundamentals, execution, discipline. That is exactly what this team will be here once again, and I've mentioned it. They bring back a lot of pieces from last year's team, and they have handpicked the perfect pieces to be in place. I expect they're back in the Big Ten championship. I expect them to be back in the college football playoff. Will they run the gamut and win a second straight national title? Time will tell. But this team will be in place to make another run late into the season.
0: Hard to run the table once again, especially with the bigger target on your back. SportsCenter all night, ESPN Radio. Back to baseball. Astros and Giants in a tight one.
4: Here's a 2-1 to Trammell. And Taylor hits it well and hits it deep to right. Lee is back onto the warning track at the wall, and it is off the wall. Trammell tearing around second. He's on his way to third with a stand-up triple.
0: He would score on a sacrifice fly, 1 of 2 for the Astros. They get 2 runs on sac flies, and it's good enough for a 2-1 win over the Giants. Yordan Alvarez, 1 for 3 with a walk, improves his batting average to a Major League best .322. He's also second in RBI and tied for first in homers. 72nd game this season. He's reached base multiple times. That's the most in Major League Baseball. KBME, 790 AM with the call. Cardinals pulling away from the Phillies.
4: The pitch to Burleson. He swings and he hits it toward the gap. Center field, that's not going to be caught. The ball gets down, goes to the wall. Here comes a second run on the double by Burleson with Weatherholt and Herrera scoring as the Cardinals have built a 4-1 lead with 2 outs in the 5th inning.
5: Bruby with that big double a couple innings ago, and he grounds that one right side, base hit. And rounding third, trying to score.

0: Weatherholt. The throw comes into third. Everybody's safe. And Burley picks up yet another RBI.
1: He goes 2 for 3. RBI double in the fifth inning was his 30th double of the season. Cardinals Radio Network. Cardinals a 7-1 win over the Phillies. They go to 61-60. They're over 500 for the first time since July 26th. Sold again. That's next. 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
1: Good afternoon. This is Paul Keels. Day baseball in the majors. Sixth inning. Minnesota leads Baltimore 7-4. In the fifth, St. Louis 2, Philadelphia 1. Tampa Bay a 2-0 lead over the Athletics in the third. And in the first inning, Colorado and Arizona are scoreless. Cleveland Guardians play the second of their series in Detroit against the Tigers tonight. Foster Griffin to pitch for the Guardians. Tigers send Framber Valdez to the mound. Cleveland's dropped 3 straight. They're 4 back in the AL Central and 2 back in the wild card. Meanwhile, the Cincinnati Reds will go for a second straight win, playing again in Chicago against the White Sox tonight. Last night, manager Terry Francona saw his team end a 3-game losing streak by coming from behind to get the victory.
6: That was fun. That was a fun way to end because the first 6 innings were too quick.
7: Yeah.
6: You know, we had the Gino solo, and other than that, there wasn't much going on. Their guy really threw the ball well. I mean, velocity is kind of obvious, but he could throw a really good breaking ball down in the count. And could expand with it also. So we kind of had our hands full with him.
1: Brett Lauder to pitch for the Reds. Luis Castillo will be on the mound for the White Sox. Russell Westbrook, who played 18 years in the NBA, 11 of them with Oklahoma City, and is a former MVP, announced his retirement today. Westbrook holds the NBA record for the most career triple-doubles with 209. Meanwhile, something that had been rumored for a while has become a reality. The final event of the season for LIV Golf in Michigan has been canceled. The players were told that after this weekend of Indianapolis, they should make plans to go home. This is the Ohio News Network.
8: Your Skynet overnight forecast calls for a chance of showers or thunderstorms sometime before midnight. Otherwise, it'll be cloudy, but gradually becoming partly cloudy with a low of 66. Thursday, we'll start off with some patchy fog. Otherwise, partly sunny for the rest of the day, a high of 81 with light and variable winds. Friday, a chance of showers before 2 p.m. Mostly cloudy and a high near 80. For Skynet weather, I'm Max Crenshaw, ESPN Radio, 1430 AM and 105.7 FM.
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15: Reportedly set to buy the Lakers for more than $12 billion.
16: Kushner and Bob Iger were involved in expansions in Las Vegas. They looked around and said,

0: And before we do this, let's call and see if the Lakers are available.
1: Lakers are being sold to Kushner and Iger, $12.5 billion, which is a record-breaking price. The two were involved in the expansion process in Las Vegas, but pivoted and went off to the Lakers instead, buying the franchise from Mark Walter, who purchased his controlling interest in the team last year from the Buss family. ESPN's Ramona Shelburne and Dave McMenamin.
2: I've checked in with sources around the league, I'm sure, as we all have, and the biggest question mark I keep getting back to me is, why? Is this in somehow in relation to the investigation, the federal investigation going on into Mark Walter's other business interests outside of his ownership of the Dodgers and the Lakers and the Sparks? We're going to find out. We're going to keep asking these questions, but on its face, we can say, yes, that's a great job. You make $2.5 billion in 14 months.
3: Yeah, he flipped the house very quickly.
2: Exactly. Yes. But the way he talked about this team when he initially purchased it is that he was going to be basically the stakeholder for the rest of his career, the rest of his life. You know, this is a legacy type of entity. This isn't a building that you just flip like a house, right?
3: Right.
2: So there's some major question marks here. And I think there's also some question marks about the initial sale from the Buss family to the Walters, because 14 months later, $2.5 billion more it's worth. So maybe it was not the best decision in the time to sell it to the Walter.
0: Well, it's worth more because of the expansion, right? So if your house, if the neighborhood, if your the house next to you sells for $10 billion, your house is worth more, especially if it's a legacy.
2: But brand. We didn't know about expansion 14 months ago.
0: Yeah, that's true. Yeah. I mean, but I'm just saying the numbers have gotten real. I think when people thought about expansion, it was seen as $6 to $8 billion at the time. I think it's going well north of that now. And I think that it was a smart pivot. I mean, you can buy, this is a, you know, Josh Kushner has he runs Thrive Capital. They just started another fund called Thrive Eternal, which is investing in legacy brands. They bought a minority share of the San Francisco Giants earlier this year. And I think this is a huge one.
4: A big picture here, like this is the Lakers. This is not usually how we talk about the Lakers are sort of more in flux right now, seemingly, than I kind of would assume a team like the Lakers would be, right? Like you have ownership flip like an Airbnb. We don't know what's going on with Jeannie Buss. We don't know what's going on with the Pelinka and the folks in there. Like this seems like there's more chaos in the Lakers organization than you should.
0: The Buss family is still, they still have their, I believe it's between 17 and 18%. That's
3: so
0: not
3: they will,
0: part
3: that
0: of
3: that will remain.
0: That will remain.
3: Okay.
0: I don't know what happens to this agreement that she had with Mark, that she would be the controlling owner for 5 years. My guess is that goes with the sale. This will take a couple months to go through at least, and there's a whole process it has to go through. So right now, the phrase I heard from one Laker employee was business as usual.
3: You said business as usual. How does this affect the status of the head coach, J.J. Redick, who, by the way, has, I would imagine, a relationship with Bob Iger, if I recall correctly, or Rob Pelinka and their job status? Are they having to prove themselves here now?
0: I would expect so.
3: Yeah.
0: I mean, look, you buy a team, you're going to want to hire your own people. And the people in place are very good. So Mark Walter and his group just went through an evaluation process with everyone. They've kept people. They've hired new people. And I'm sure the new owners will do the same thing once they're in place and hitting the ground running.
2: I think J.J. Redick's probably in a really good spot. Here, I mean, Bob Iger was a Clippers season ticket holder when JJ was on the team,
3: yes.
2: And also,
3: and he was
2: Bob
3: the number
2: was
3: one, on the number
2: was
3: one
2: his,
3: team
2: was his boss, and JJ was working the finals game, so he's a good spot. But we'll have to see where all this thing
0: There's
2: goes.
0: There's a couple names you should pay attention to. Chris Paul, close friend of Bob Iger's, he's sort of a mentor to Chris Paul. Chris recently retired, he's available, incredible basketball mind. I don't know what that means for him.
1: NBA Board of Governors still has to approve the sale, $12.5 billion, an NBA record-breaking price. Speaking of the Lakers, one of the teams Russell Westbrook played for in his 18 NBA seasons, one of seven teams for whom he played. Westbrook announcing his retirement on social media Wednesday, which included a video of his career narrated by Michael B. Jordan. Westbrook spent a couple of years at UCLA, selected fourth overall in the 2008 draft by Seattle, which relocated to Oklahoma City, where Westbrook spent 11 seasons there, helping the franchise become a contender. Earlier on ESPN Radio, our Freddie Coleman.
5: Many people thought he was going to be a nice guard, a guy that would play hard.
6: I agree.
5: A guy that you need on your basketball team to set the temperature, was going to be a good defender. Nobody saw the all-time record in the NBA for triple-doubles. Better than Magic Johnson, better than Larry Bird, better than LeBron James. And

0: You could try to dismiss that as a stat. Dismiss it all you want. I don't think you realize how hard it is to do anything successfully at the highest level when it comes to the NBA. And he was doing that routinely even before and after he was the MVP in the NBA back in 2017. Nobody saw this coming from Russell Westbrook. And yet, time and time again, people always trying to poke holes in his game. Trying to say, well, if he did this, well, he did that. Russell Westbrook said, I got here by being like this. I know that's my superpower. And can I work on different things? Yes. But no one's going to question that I'm going to be all in with that kind of effort.
1: And not many people are going to question that he'll wind up in Springfield as well in a handful of years. SportsCenter All Night, ESPN Radio.
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3: We was informed, you know, and everything the right way, so it was never a miscommunication.
4: You know, my job every day is what I live by. I just keep trying to win the day.
5: I have my reasons. I have my reasons of how it's going to go, and it's still a competition. We're still excited to watch guys practice today.
6: What I care about is production on the football and not looking forward to the 2027 draft and go, hey, look, we don't really need to really settle this situation out this year because we're going to address it next year. They've been trying to address it next year for years.
1: Preseason football gets underway in earnest this week, including a half dozen games on the schedule for Thursday night. Browns see the Bears Saturday. Deshaun Watson will be Cleveland's starter. Coach Todd Monken.
5: One's going to start this week, okay. And one's going to start next week, right? And we're going to play about I'd like to see a quarterback play a half and get a 2-minute. We're going to do everything we can to try and get a 2-minute, right? Simulate that for the half, and we're going to try to do the exact same thing the next week.
7: Why one for Chicago and the other? I mean, which one?
5: You have to pick. You got to pick somebody. Yeah. So I have my reasons. I have my reasons of how it's going to go, and it's still a competition. We're still excited to watch guys practice today, let alone, you know, on Saturday and then next week against Buffalo. And we'll get a chance to see them both. And then every week we'll assess it. It'll be a little bit more difficult with the player that doesn't play as much this week or the other quarterbacks, right? We'll be able to assess, you know, in terms of the quarterback that started, how he played, and when the other guys came in and played. And then the opposite will be next week against Buffalo.
1: Deshaun Watson and Shedeur Sanders have been alternating first-team practice reps during the competition with Cleveland. This week marks the first action for Watson since tearing his Achilles in October 2024. Sat out the 25 season after undergoing a second Achilles surgery. ESPN's Jeremy Fowler.
8: Todd Monken wants to see more. This is the truest quarterback battle out of them all around the league because Deshaun Watson was a clear favorite in the spring. Shedeur Sanders has made it interesting, closed the gap somewhat in recent months. But then the last week, Watson has had good production on the practice field. So he seems to be well positioned to earn this job if he can have a good outing this week. They also have a joint practice against the Buffalo Bills next week. So there's a lot of action that Todd Monken wants to see over time. He needs somebody to earn it right now, and both quarterbacks are going to try.
1: That quarterback competition continues, certainly a question in Cleveland as we head into the preseason. Earlier on ESPN Radio, Hall of Fame quarterback Warren Moon says there's pride involved.
9: Well, I think if Deshaun has any pride, and I think he does because I know him pretty well, that he wants to live up to that contract. He wants to go out there and show that he's a better player than what's happened over the last 3 or 4 years since he's been in there in Cleveland. You know, a lot of off-field problems in the beginning, and then the injuries started to mount. So he really hasn't played a lot of football games for Cleveland, he's kind of been, you know, mediocre in the times that he has played. So I think this is a very important year for him. I think he feels like he's finally completely healthy. Didn't have to go through an off season of rehab. He could just work on his game. And he's in a really good competition with Shedeur, which makes, again, him better, makes the best come out of you.
1: Hall of Famer Warren Moon earlier on game night here on ESPN Radio. Speaking of quarterbacks, Falcons will be starting Tua Tagovailoa Friday in their preseason opener against Denver. Coach Kevin Stefanski making that announcement on Wednesday. Doesn't mean that he'll be starting week one of the regular season, however. As Stefanski says, not ready to name a starter for week one. ESPN's Jeremy Fowler.
8: Tua is well positioned. Most people I talk to around the league believe that he will earn that job because Michael Penix has not yet graduated to 11-man work in practice. The Falcons simply don't know if he can play preseason games. If he can and get back in a hurry and play well, he can certainly make this interesting. Now, I'm told the staff has been really impressed by Michael Penix, who has been ahead of schedule, has done a lot, has shown the explosion that made him a top 10 pick just a few years ago. So there's something to work on there where he could be an option for them. But in the short term, the Falcons view accuracy as is the most important thing with a quarterback. They've seen Tua be accurate. Kevin Stefanski, though, I'm

0: old could wait till even later in the month when he has to release more of an official depth chart to truly name a starter. He is not in a rush here.
1: Says it's too early to tap a starting quarterback for the regular season, which will begin week one, September 13th against the Steelers. SportsCenter All Night, ESPN Radio. The decision to name Kyler Murray as the QB in Minnesota was out of my control, says former starter J.J. McCarthy. He lost the competition this week, early in the summer, comparatively speaking. ESPN insider Adam Schefter.
2: They didn't even wait till they got to preseason week one. Before they could even take a preseason snap, they named Kyler Murray their starter. And I think the Vikings knew what they've had in the past with certain veteran quarterbacks like Daniel Jones and Sam Darnold. Those quarterbacks have left the building. They were looking for another veteran quarterback. They found that in Kyler Murray, who also was looking to jumpstart his career. He signed a contract that has a clause in it that says he cannot be tagged after the season. Of course, if he plays the way that he and the Vikings want, he won't want to leave Minnesota. He'll want to stay there and continue on. But the fact of the matter is, these two sides needed each other. Kyler Murray thought this worked. The Vikings thought it worked. And they made it official this week by naming him the starter before they even played a down in the preseason. J.J. McCarthy's not going to be looking for a trade. He is content to play out this season in Minnesota. It doesn't preclude Minnesota from making a move, although Kevin O'Connell, the Vikings head coach, said they absolutely plan on and want to keep J.J. McCarthy. So it would stand to reason right now that J.J. McCarthy will finish this season in Minnesota, and then we would revisit this topic again in the offseason, presumably with, at that point in time, the Vikings and J.J. McCarthy figuring out a way to go their own separate ways after this season. But for right now, J.J. McCarthy is not going to be looking for a trade.
1: So how does that future look for McCarthy? 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
3: We don't know where J.J. McCarthy is. Listen, Mike, you and I both raised an eyebrow that J.J. McCarthy was taken as high as he was in the draft. We did not think that should have happened. And he has struggled, both with injury, which isn't his fault, and with accuracy problems and obviously overall quarterbacking problems. He has struggled. He's in his third year. He's had opportunity. So you wonder, quite honestly, Kyler's fine. He's starting. You wonder now mentally where J.J. McCarthy is, because it has been a struggle for him since being, the 10th overall pick. So you wonder how he's going to react mentally.
1: And now as we roll into the NFL preseason, Golic's, by the way, weekdays 10 a.m. Eastern here on ESPN Radio. Half dozen games for the NFL in the preseason as we get into it in earnest, starting with those half dozen games on Thursday. That includes a matchup between the Steelers and the Packers. Aaron Rodgers going to see his former team, albeit in Pittsburgh. Will he be on the field to see his former team?
4: Oh, it's preseason. It's not real football. So if I do, great. If not, great. I think those are a waste of a day, and I think preseason football is good to see guys with the pads on, under the lights, how they react to the nerves. But it's not real regular season football.
5: So there's no advantage for you?
4: I don't think so.
1: So the feeling in Steelers camp, ESPN Steelers reporter Brooke Pryor.
6: The first thing I thought is that Rodgers said that 20 years ago, the preseason felt like his Super Bowl, but as he said now, it's not real football, and he could kind of really care less if he plays or not. But it is interesting because he told Mike Silver of The Athletic just a week ago that Mike McCarthy told him that he would be playing 30 to 40 snaps in the preseason. Then we asked Mike McCarthy who would play, and McCarthy insisted that Rodgers was begging to play. But then you ask Rodgers, and he sounds pretty meh. Doesn't really want to get out there, but he will if he's asked.
1: So does Rodgers, as a veteran quarterback, need the work? ESPN analyst Louis Riddick.
7: 22 years in, the benefits of Aaron Rodgers, or for Aaron Rodgers playing 1-2 series, is slim and not. I mean, it's ridiculous really to even have the conversation about what benefit does it have for Aaron. It really doesn't have any. Do you need to see how he reacts to being under the bright lights and whether or not he gets nervous? No. Do you really think that Aaron needs to see what basic cover three and cover two and a basic over front looks like? No. So really all you're doing is you're putting him at risk for someone trying to make a football team who the preseason really does mean something to, and who it is their

0: Super Bowl IV, rolling into your quarterback's knee, and then you're trotting out there Drew Aller or Will Howard, and you don't want to do that. You just don't want to do that at this point in time. So for Aaron, it wouldn't even be a discussion for me. It wouldn't even be a discussion. Just put your hat on. We'll see you on Monday in team meeting.
1: And the preseason opener for the Steelers is Thursday night against the Packers. Are we resetting the current era again? That's next. SportsCenter All Night continues. It's ESPN Radio.
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1: Good afternoon. This is Paul Keels. Day baseball in the majors. Sixth inning, Minnesota leads Baltimore 7-4. In the fifth, St. Louis 2, Philadelphia 1. Tampa Bay a 2-0 lead over the Athletics in the third. And in the first inning, Colorado and Arizona are scoreless. Cleveland Guardians play the second of their series in Detroit against the Tigers tonight. Foster Griffin to pitch for the Guardians. Tigers send Framber Valdez to the mound. Cleveland's dropped three straight. They're four back in the AL Central and two back in the wild card. Meanwhile, the Cincinnati Reds will go for a second straight win, playing again in Chicago against the White Sox tonight. Last night, manager Terry Francona saw his team end a three-game losing streak by coming from behind to get the victory.
4: That was fun. That was a fun way to end because the first six innings were too quick. Yeah. You know, we had the Gino solo, and other than that, there wasn't much going on. Their guy really threw the ball well. I mean, velocity is kind of obvious, but he could throw a really good breaking ball down in the count. And could expand with it also. So we kind of had our hands full with him.
1: Brett Lauder to pitch for the Reds. Luis Castillo will be on the mound for the White Sox. Russell Westbrook, who played 18 years in the NBA, 11 of them with Oklahoma City, and is a former MVP, announced his retirement today. Westbrook holds the NBA record for the most career triple-doubles with 209. Meanwhile, something that had been rumored for a while has become a reality. The final event of the season for LIV Golf in Michigan has been canceled. The players were told that after this weekend's event in Indianapolis, they should make plans to go home. This is the Ohio News Network.
5: Your Skynet overnight forecast calls for a chance of showers or thunderstorms sometime before midnight. Otherwise, it'll be cloudy, but gradually becoming partly cloudy with a low of 66. Thursday, we'll start off with some patchy fog. Otherwise, partly sunny for the rest of the day, a high of 81 with light and variable winds. Friday, a chance of showers before 2 p.m. Mostly cloudy and a high near 80. For Skynet weather, I'm Max Crenshaw, ESPN Radio, 1430 AM and 105.7 FM.
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1: 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Big price tag on the LA Lakers being sold once again. They were sold 14 months ago for $10 billion. They're being sold again this month for $12.5 billion. Luka Doncic getting yet another owner. ESPN's Ramona Shelburne, Dave McMenamin, David Dennis Jr.
2: We're starting the Luka era. I mean, the Luka era has been moving very slowly, partly because of the LeBron James thing, new ownership.

0: representatives? Will they be continue to go through Rob Pelinka and Genie, or will they be now establishing these relationships with Kushner and Bob Iger?
1: Look, Luka Doncic was with Mark Cuban, then he sold his team. He gets traded to LA in the middle of the night. He's wrapping his head around that. A couple months later, he gets traded in February. They sell the team in May. He's just getting to know Mark Walter, and now he's got new ball. I mean,
2: it's like speed dating for Luka.
3: Yeah. Ownership changing hands once again. For Luka Doncic, SportsCenter all night, ESPN Radio. Back to the Diamond, AL East matchup, Blue Jays, Red Sox.
4: Ran at third, two-run deficit. The pitch is a ground ball that's going to end the game. Clements got it at second. He throws the first ball game over. The Red Sox have won five straight. Toronto scores five in the eighth. Red Sox battle late, but they come up short, and it is gut check time tomorrow in Toronto. 6-4 Blue Jays.
3: Red Sox fifth straight loss following a nine-game win streak. WEEI with the call as the Blue Jays get past the Red Sox 6-4. Guardians a 6-4 win over the Tigers. Braves double up the Mets 6-3. Braves have won 11 in their last 12 at home. SportsCenter all night, ESPN Radio.
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3: WNBA Wings get a 6-point win over Toronto. Dallas getting 22 from Paige Beckers. All in the second half. USA Network.
6: Dumbawale. Over to Beckers. Beckers rises and hits. Because that is what Paige Beckers does.
5: Number four.
3: Baseball. Cubs double up the Nationals 12-6. Seven of the runs off the bat of one guy. 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
7: Bregman swings, and it's a high fly ball deep left center field. This is going to be number three. It's gone. Into the Cubs bullpen in left center. What a night for Alex Bregman. Three home runs. This one a two-run job. And the Cubs now up 12-5 here in the eighth.
5: Number three.
3: Cardinals beat the Phillies to move back over 500, getting some defense along the way. 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
8: The 2-2 pitch, here it comes. It's hit towards right center field. Long way to run for Jordan Walker, and he dives, and he made the catch. What a play by Jordan Walker in right center field. That was going to go to the wall, at least a double, and Walker timed it perfectly. He laid out with his big frame and brought it in. What a play by Jaywalk.
5: Number two.
3: Dodgers were trailing early at home to the Royals. Until their leadoff hitter stepped back up in the third, AM 570 LA Sports.
9: He swings, hits a high drive, left field, way back and gone. Goodbye, Shohei Ohtani with an opposite field blast, and the Dodgers lead it 3-2. 27th home run for Shohei Ohtani, and he is the show that never ends.
5: Number one.
3: It took 11 innings in San Diego, but the Padres outlast the team with baseball's best record again. 97-3 the fan.
8: Now the pitch. Luis swings, lines it into right field, a base hit. Lara charging, has the great arm. Here's the throw to the plate. Sanchez is tagged. He's safe. Padres walk it off. Sanchez had to put the tag down on a throw that was slightly high. And Song got underneath the tag as Luis Camposano wins it. And in 11, the Padres complete the sweep 4-3.
3: And with that win, the Padres taking a one-game lead over the Diamondbacks in the wild card standings.
10: 1-1 pitch, and he drives this out to deep right center field. Carroll's just going to watch it fly. Splash down.
3: 850 KOA as the Rockies get a win over the Diamondbacks 6-4. Arizona left 15 runners on base. They're a game behind the Padres now in both the division and the standings. Big money changing hands in the NBA. That's next. SportsCenter All Night continues. It's ESPN Radio.
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30: 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They've been consistent for the most part this summer. They've had the tag of baseball's best record. The Brewers running into some speed bumps of late.

0: Wednesday in San Diego. They and the Padres actually went 11.
1: Now the pitch. Luis swings, lines it into right field, a base hit. Lara charging, has the great arm. Here's the throw to the plate. Sanchez is tagged. He's safe. Padres walk it off. Sanchez had to put the tag down on a throw that was slightly high. And Song got underneath the tag as Luis Camposano wins it. And in 11, the Padres complete the sweep 4-3.
0: Their ninth walk-off win of the season, second most in baseball. 97-3, the Fan. Padres' fifth consecutive win, their first series sweep at home since sweeping the Braves 3 weeks ago. Brewers, meanwhile, third time they've been swept in a series this season. They had entered the day Wednesday 6-0 in extra inning road games this season, but they wind up losing in San Diego in 11. Meanwhile, Tampa Bay facing the Athletics.
2: 1-1. Swung on and hit high in the air and deep to right center field. Butler back, turning, looking, gone! Liam Hicks is a triple shy of the cycle. A three-run homer comes with two out in the fourth. The Rays extend their lead to 7-2. The pitch. Swung on and lined toward left. Over is DeLuca. He's under it. Backhands it. That's your ball game. And the Rays finish off a clean sweep of the A's, the Mariners, and the Rockies. Their first ever 9-0 road trip as they win 8-4 here in West Sacramento.
0: Nine straight wins, all on the road. Tied for the longest win streak this season. Finishing 9-0 or better on a road trip for the first time in franchise history. With that road trip, they go to 74-46. They are now percentage points ahead of the Brewers, who are 74-47. Tampa Bay now owns the best record in Major League Baseball. The best day in baseball on Wednesday may have belonged to a member of the Cubs.
3: Here's the 1-1. Bregman, it's a high fly ball, deep left center field. Pickney back at the track, near the wall. Alex Bregman at the plate. Here's the pitch from Cruz. Bregman, it's a high fly ball, deep left. Pickney back at the track, near the wall. Gone! Alex Bregman leaves the yard again. Bregman swings, and it's a high fly ball, deep left center field. This is going to be number three. It's gone! Into the Cubs bullpen in left center. What a night for Alex Bregman. Three home runs, this one a two-run job, and the Cubs now up 12-5 here in the eighth.
0: They wind up doubling up the Nationals, 12-6. Cubs Radio Network with the calls. Bregman, first career three-homer game. He drives in 7 of the 12 runs. First player in baseball this season to reach base safely 5 times and hit 3 homers in a game. He spoke with Marquee Sports.
4: Alex, first three-home run game of your career. I saw you have a huge smile when you were rounding third base. What was going through your mind?
5: No, it was awesome. Obviously, like you said, first time doing that, so it's pretty special. And be able to help the team win. It was great.
4: You talked last night about a slight adjustment you made before the game yesterday. Can you describe the cues that have worked for you the last couple days?
5: Yeah, just trying to stay, not get across myself, just try and keep my front shoulder and front hip face in the same direction and not get all twisted. So it's felt better, and just continuing to work at it and keep plugging along.
4: I know you love the way things look, so I see you immediately go to the iPad after your home runs. What are you looking for?
5: Just to make sure that it's staying in sync like that. A little bit of that, a little bit of kind of how they're trying to attack, and a little bit about where the pitches ended up.
4: Was there any piece of you that was hoping for another at bat?
5: Of course.
4: Thanks, Alex.
0: Cubs with a 12-6 win over the Nationals. They move 3 games behind the Brewers for the NL Central lead. Closest the division has been since the end of May, when the Brewers ended the day with a 2.5 game lead over the Cardinals. SportsCenter All Night, ESPN Radio. The Cubs doubling up the Nationals. Yankees were doubling up Seattle.
6: Now Carrasco. That ball hit well. He's watching it. Canzone's watching it. Everybody's watching it leave. Touch him all for the 14th time for Trent Grisham. And just like that, it's a close game again. Grisham, this one to right center field. Did he do it again? Touch him all time. A twofer for Trent Grisham. Two more runs batted in. 5.

0: Yankees are rolling right now.
1: Yankees with a 10-5 win over the Mariners, 11th game in which they've scored double digits, tied with the Astros for the most in the American League this season. Trent Grisham, two homers, giving him 15 on the season. The Yankees, one through three hitters, combined to go 7 of 13 to drive in 8 runs en route to the win. 30 new series, The Betrayal of Shohei Ohtani. It's available on all major podcast platforms. The Betrayal of Shohei Ohtani, presented by Gusto. 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
2: Josh Kushner and Bob Iger reportedly set to buy the Lakers for more than $12 billion.
3: Kushner and Bob Iger were involved in expansions in Las Vegas. They looked around and said, before we do this, let's call and see if the Lakers are available.
1: Lakers were sold just over a year ago. They're now being sold again. ESPN's Ramona Shelburne.
3: Josh Kushner and Bob Iger were involved in the bidding process and the expansion process in Las Vegas. Those numbers have started to go astronomically to a high level that they are smart enough to go, why would we pay this much money for an expansion franchise where we also have to spend another $2 or $3 billion to build an arena in Las Vegas without at least calling the Lakers and seeing if Mark Walter's interested in selling? And that phone call was made on Sunday, and over the next couple of days, they came to an agreement on this deal. You know, Bob Iger, who used to be our boss, he's a huge NBA fan. He used to have season tickets, center court at the Clippers for a lot of years. He tried to bring the NFL to Los Angeles a few years ago. He's retired. He has time now. And I think this was a very savvy business move. And for Mark Walter, he had, you know, a day or so to decide, and he took the offer. I don't think this was the intention here, but this is the proverbial offer you can't refuse. I think the Iger part of this is really important because
4: he loves the NBA.
3: He was seen as a trump card by all the ownership groups in Las Vegas.
4: Yeah.
3: Everybody wanted Bob to be a part of their group because of how close he is to Adam Silver, because of all the deals that they've done, broadcast deals, but also he was instrumental in setting up the bubble, if you remember, in 2020.
4: Right. Yeah.
3: Like, this has been a very close business relationship for a number of years. Obviously, the Q rating is pretty high from his time as an executive at Disney. And the fact that he was involved here, I think, really helps get this across.
1: The sale will need approval from the NBA's Board of Governors. That process can take a number of weeks. Earlier on ESPN Radio, on Matt and Myron.
5: Sometimes a news alert pops up on your phone and you go, wait a minute, didn't I just hear this recently? Well, that's what happened today when the alert popped up and said the Los Angeles Lakers have been sold again, this time for $12.5 billion. Let me repeat that. $12.5 billion to American businessmen Josh Kushner and Bob Iger. Josh Kushner is, of course, the brother of the son-in-law of President Donald Trump, Bob Iger, former president of ESPN. Sources have told ESPN. Joshua Kushner also is married to, what's the woman's name? She was like a model. Carly Cross or something like that.
4: I don't know.
5: Very famous. I think she has like 10 million Instagram followers. Obviously, we're not two of them.
4: Really?
5: But regardless, They are the new owners. Are you surprised? And now, for the third time in less than a year, a new owner for the Lakers.
4: Yeah, I mean, we were just sort of settling in on the former owner now. I mean, they bought the Lakers in October, which was a big start because the Buss family had owned the Lakers for decades and decades, and then they sold their controlling interest. So I just want to know, like, there are people out there who have $12.5 billion. That's phenomenal.
5: I don't think it's just in the bank. I mean, maybe it's in, but I think like they're able to like piece together loans.
4: Yeah.
5: And it's complex financial transactions, Myron.
4: Yeah, I'm not keeping all that in the bank. I don't trust them. Mine's going to be in a closet, couple drawers. I'm going to have it in a U-Haul. Like, you're going to have to
5: do
4: just...
5: You know how much space $12 billion would take up in cash?
4: Come get it. Lift up the truck.
5: I don't think you want that.
4: But $12.5 billion, you think about the value of a franchise today. Like, there was a time when $1 billion for a franchise, Matt, was a very high number.
5: So, well, let me take you back to just 9 months ago. Months ago, it went for $10 billion. Yep. Somehow it has risen in price, $2.5 billion in 9 months. You know, I might want to look into that transaction a little bit.

0: And the Lakers now being sold again. Mark Walter selling. CEO, chair of the diversified holding company that he owns, TWG Global, had been the Lakers' majority owner since October when his bid was unanimously approved by the NBA. Called it, owning the Lakers, one of the greatest honors of his life. SportsCenter all night. ESPN Radio. Speaking of the NBA, Russell Westbrook, who played 18 NBA seasons with seven teams, officially announcing his retirement, doing so on social media. Former teammate in Oklahoma City, Kendrick Perkins.
1: Where do you want me to start? I mean, off the floor, when you talk about one of the best individuals I ever been around, loving, caring, and I haven't spoken to Russ in a minute, but I got real love for that, for Russell Westbrook, his entire family, Mama Westbrook, OG Westbrook. But Russell Westbrook on the floor, when I first got to Oklahoma City and I played my first game, Scott Brooks called me in his office and he said, let me give you a breakdown real quick of Kevin Durant and Russell Westbrook. Kevin Durant is our best player, but Russell Westbrook, Perk, he gives us swag. And as I start to play games with Russ, he had that same competitive edge as Kevin Garnett. Out of all the people I played with, those two guys stand out the most when it comes to leaving it all out on the floor every single night, every single practice. When you got off the bus on the road and you're walking into a visiting arena, you have a certain type of swag walking into that locker room when you know you're getting off the bus with Russell Westbrook. That's the type of guy he is. And player-wise, when you look at his resume, to me, top 10 greatest point guard of all time. His resume speaks for itself. First ballot Hall of Famer. I'm just proud to sit here and say that I'm happy and love every moment that I shared with him on the floor and off the floor.
2: You played with him and against him in his prime. The level of athleticism was literally off the charts, it felt like.
1: You could argue and debate in a barbershop or wherever you go about who was the most athletic point guard to ever play the game. And some people may say Derrick Rose. I say Russell Westbrook. And athleticism, yes, as far as his explosiveness to the basket, the way that he's able to push the rock, but also anything else he was able to do, the block shots, like those type of things. And when you think about him averaging a triple-double in four seasons of his career, that has never been done. And Russell Westbrook, not only should he have his jersey retired in Oklahoma City, but he should have a statue out there as well, because after SGA, Russ in my eyes is the second greatest Thunder of all time.
0: Westbrook was selected number 4 in the 2008 NBA draft by the Supersonics. Never played a game though in Seattle. The franchise moved to Oklahoma City that summer. Westbrook became a cornerstone for that contender, spent the bulk of his career, 11 seasons with the Thunder, teamed up with Kevin Durant, James Harden, led OKC to a Western Conference title in 2012, lost to the Heat in the NBA Finals. Getting upset over number 5. That's next. SportsCenter All Night continues. It's ESPN Radio.
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15: On USA Network, Paige Beckers, 22 points, all 22 in the second half. She'd been 0-for-7 from the floor in the first half, 22 points in the second half. Wings go on to a 94-88 win over the Tempo to snap a three-game losing streak. They are 14-1 against teams below 500 this season. It's the fastest they've gotten to 20 wins in a season since 2008. Minnesota Lynx, led by 29 in the third quarter, the Fire cutting the lead to 1 inside 2 minutes to go.
16: Right at the buzzer, Engstler hits it. And that will change the final score, but not the result. Minnesota gets a bit of a scare in the fourth quarter, 85-81. The Portland Fire competing hard to the very last second. But this Minnesota Lynx team is pretty special.
15: WNBA League pass as the Lynx hang on for the four-point win, 85-81, improving to 14-2 on the road this season. First team in WNBA history to win 14 of their first 16 road games. Valkyries pulling away from the sky.
17: Kyla Charles, offensive rebound. After the reset, Hayes has 7 to work with on the shot clock. Sizing up Williams, attacking. Acrobatic finish and foul. Valhalla is coming alive, but Hayes is slow to get up.
15: Tiffany Hayes finishes with 22 points, 8 of 11 off the bench. Most off the bench since 2013, since she was with the Dream. Valkyries get the 20-point win over the Sky, 91-71. They've won five straight, longest active win streak.

0: in the WNBA. SportsCenter All Night, ESPN Radio. Washington Commanders quarterback Jaden Daniels, not thrilled with his former school, and he's informed LSU they can no longer use his name, image, or likeness. The crux of the issue, Daniels' camp says the Tigers have given number 5 to sophomore quarterback DJ Pickett. That number 5 was the jersey that Daniels wore when he won the Heisman in 2023. It's not retired at LSU, but it is the first time a player has worn number 5 since Daniels left for the NFL. Jersey number 10 in Indiana, that's quarterback Josh Hoover, who takes over for Fernando Mendoza for the reigning champs. The bar obviously set high at Indiana. What do they need from Hoover this season? ESPN analyst Dusty Dvorak.
1: You can't turn the football over and make mistakes and play for Kurt Cignetti. It just won't happen. Here's the great news for Josh Hoover. He's going to have such a good supporting cast around him. He's not going to be asked to do too much. Two excellent wide receivers in Charlie Becker and Nick Marsh. An offensive line and a running game that's going to complement this passing attack. Mike Shanahan, the offensive coordinator, he wants to have balance, and they're going to have that on this offense. Oh, by the way, this will be yet another elite defense for Indiana. So he's not going to be asked to do all the same things there that he did at TCU. The one thing he will be asked to do, there will be moments throughout the season where late in games, critical situations, big high leverage moments, he's got to make plays. We saw Fernando Mendoza do that a season ago. It was against Penn State. It was against Iowa. It was against Miami in the national championship game. So as good as the pieces around Josh Hoover are, at certain moments, when it calls for him, he's got to step up, and he's got to be willing to make those plays that we saw Mendoza make a year ago.
2: I'm not going to ask you if they're going to have another perfect season. But I will ask you, will they run it back, you think?
1: Look, I think they have the pieces in place to do so. I'm not going to say it's my pick for right now, but I'm not picking against Kurt Cignetti. I'm not going to do it. He's told us all we need to be on notice, and if we haven't learned at this point, something's wrong with us. Look, they came in the coaches' poll 6. I think there's already some disrespect from Kurt Cignetti. This team will be laser-focused. It's the best coach team in all of college football when you think of fundamentals, execution, discipline. That is exactly what this team will be here once again. And I've mentioned it. They bring back a lot of pieces from last year's team, and they have handpicked the perfect pieces to be in place. I expect they're back in the Big Ten championship. I expect them to be back in the college football playoff. Will they run the gamut and win a second straight national title? Time will tell. But this team will be in place to make another run late into the season.
0: Hard to run the table once again, especially with the bigger target on your back. SportsCenter All Night, ESPN Radio. Back to baseball. Astros and Giants in a tight one.
3: Here's a 2-1 to Trammell. And Taylor hits it well and hits it deep to right. Lee is back onto the warning track at the wall, and it is off the wall. Trammell tearing around second. He's on his way to third with a stand-up triple.
0: He would score on a sacrifice fly, one of two for the Astros. They get 2 runs on sac flies, and it's good enough for a 2-1 win over the Giants. Yordan Alvarez, 1-for-3 with a walk, improves his batting average to a Major League best 322. He's also second in RBI and tied for first in homers. 72nd game this season. He's reached base multiple times. That's the most in Major League Baseball. KBME, 790 AM with the call. Cardinals pulling away from the Phillies.
3: The pitch to Burleson. He swings and he hits it toward the gap. Center field, that's not going to be caught. The ball gets down, goes to the wall. Here comes a second run on the double by Burleson with Weatherholt and Herrera scoring as the Cardinals have built a 4-1 lead with 2 outs in the 5th inning.
4: Ruby with that big double a couple innings ago, and he grounds that one right side, base hit. And rounding third, trying to score is Weatherholt. The throw comes into third. Everybody's safe, and Burley picks up yet another RBI.
0: He goes 2-for-3. RBI double in the 5th inning was his 30th double of the season. Cardinals Radio Network. Cardinals a 7-1 win over the Phillies. They go to 61-60. They're over 500 for the first time since July 26th. Sold again. That's next. 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
9: Good afternoon. This is Paul Keels. Day baseball in the majors. Sixth inning, Minnesota leads Baltimore 7-4. In the fifth, St. Louis 2, Philadelphia 1. Tampa Bay a 2-0 lead over the Athletics in the third. And in the first inning, Colorado and Arizona are scoreless. Cleveland Guardians play the second of their series in Detroit against the Tigers tonight. Foster Griffin to pitch for the Guardians. Tigers send Framber Valdez to the mound. Cleveland's dropped three straight. They're four back in the AL Central and two back in the wild card. Meanwhile, the Cincinnati Reds will go for a second straight win, playing again in Chicago against the White Sox tonight. Last night, manager Terry Francona saw his team end a three-game losing streak by coming from behind to get the victory.
10: It was fun. That was a fun way to end because the first six innings were too quick. Yeah. You know, we had the Gino solo, and other than that, there wasn't much going on. Their guy really threw the ball well. I mean, velocity is kind of obvious, but he could throw a really good breaking ball down in the count. And could expand with it also. So we kind of had our hands full with him.
9: Red Ladder to pitch for the Reds. Luis Castillo will be on the mound for the White Sox. Russell Westbrook, who played 18 years in the NBA, 11 of them with Oklahoma City, and is a former MVP, announced his retirement today. Westbrook holds the NBA record for the most career triple-doubles with 209. Meanwhile, something that had been rumored for a while has become a reality. The final event of the season for LIV Golf in Michigan has been canceled. The players were told that after this weekend's of Indianapolis, they should make plans to go home. This is the Ohio News Network.
11: Your Skynet overnight forecast calls for a chance of showers or thunderstorms sometime before midnight. Otherwise, it'll be cloudy, but gradually becoming partly cloudy with a low of 66. Thursday, we'll start off with some patchy fog. Otherwise, partly sunny for the rest of the day, a high of 81 with light and variable winds. Friday, a chance of showers before 2 p.m., mostly cloudy and a high near 80. For Skynet weather, I'm Max Crenshaw, ESPN Radio, 1430 AM and 105.7 FM.
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1: $12 billion.
2: Kushner and Bob Iger were involved in expansions in Las Vegas. They looked around and said, before we do this, let's call and see if the Lakers are available.
3: Lakers are being sold to Kushner and Iger, $12.5 billion, which is a record-breaking price. The two were involved in the expansion process in Las Vegas, but pivoted and went off to the Lakers instead, buying the franchise from Mark Walter, who purchased his controlling interest in the team last year from the Buss family. ESPN's Ramona Shelburne and Dave McMenamin.
4: I've checked in with sources around the league, I'm sure, as we all have, and the biggest question mark I keep getting back to me is, why? Is this in somehow in relation to the investigation, the federal investigation going on into Mark Walter's other business interests outside?

0: outside of his ownership of the Dodgers and the Lakers and the Sparks. We're going to find out. We're going to keep asking these questions. But on its face, we can say, yes, that's a great job. You make $2.5 billion in 14 months.
1: Yeah, he flipped the house very quickly.
0: Exactly. Yes. But the way he talked about this team when he initially purchased it is that he was going to be basically the stakeholder for the rest of his career, the rest of his life. You know, this is a legacy type of entity. This isn't a building that you just flip like a house, right?
1: Right.
0: So there's some major question marks here. And I think there's also some question marks about the initial sale from the Buss family to the Walters, because 14 months later, $2.5 billion more it's worth. So maybe it was not the best decision in the time to sell it to the Walter.
2: Well, it's worth more because of the expansion,
0: right?
2: So if your house, if the neighborhood, if your the house next to you sells for $10 billion, your house is worth more, especially if it's a legacy.
0: But we didn't know about expansion 14 months ago.
2: Yeah, that's true. Yeah. I mean, but I'm just saying the numbers have gotten real. I think when people thought about expansion, it was seen as $6 to $8 billion at the time. I think it's going well north of that now. And I think that it was a smart pivot. I mean, you can buy, this is a, you know, Josh Kushner has he runs Thrive Capital. They just started another fund called Thrive Eternal, which is investing in legacy brands. They bought a minority share of the San Francisco Giants earlier this year. And I think this is a huge one.
3: A big picture here, like this is the Lakers. This is not usually how we talk about the Lakers. Are sort of more in flux right now, seemingly, than I kind of would assume a team like the Lakers would be, right? Like, you have ownership flip like an Airbnb. We don't know what's going on with Jeannie Buss. We don't know what's going on with the Pelinka and the folks in there. Like, this seems like there's more chaos in the Lakers organization than you should.
2: The Buss family is still, they still have their, I believe it's between 17 and 18%. That's
1: so
2: not
1: they
2: part
1: will,
2: of
1: that will family. Remain.
2: That will remain.
1: Okay.
2: I don't know what happens to this agreement that she had with Mark, that she would be the controlling owner for 5 years. My guess is that goes with the sale. This will take a couple months to go through, at least, and there's a whole process it has to go through. So right now, the phrase I heard from one Laker employee was business as usual.
1: You said business as usual. How does this affect the status of the head coach, J.J. Redick, who, by the way, has, I would imagine, a relationship with Bob Iger, if I recall correctly, or Rob Pelinka and their job status? Are they having to prove themselves here now?
2: I would
1: forward?
2: Expect so.
1: Yeah.
2: I mean, look, that you buy a team, you're going to want to hire your own people. And the people in place are very good. So the Mark Walter and his group just went through an evaluation process with everyone. They've kept people. They've hired new people. And I'm sure the new owners will do the same thing once they're in place and hitting the ground running.
0: I think J.J. Redick's probably in a really good spot here. I mean, Bob Iger was a Clippers season ticket holder when JJ was on the team.
1: Yes.
0: And also,
1: and he was the number one team.
0: Boss.
1: Yeah.
0: And JJ was working the finals game.
1: Yeah.
0: So he's a good spot. But we'll have to see where all this thing
2: There's
0: goes.
2: A couple names you should pay attention to. Chris Paul, close friend of Bob Iger's. He's sort of a mentor to Chris Paul. Chris recently retired. He's available. Incredible basketball mind. I don't know what that means for him.
4: NBA Board of Governors still has to approve the sale, $12.5 billion, an NBA record-breaking price. Speaking of the Lakers, one of the teams Russell Westbrook played for in his 18 NBA seasons, one of seven teams for whom he played. Westbrook announcing his retirement on social media Wednesday, which included a video of his career narrated by Michael B. Jordan. Westbrook spent a couple of years at UCLA, selected fourth overall in the 2008 draft by Seattle, which relocated to Oklahoma City, where Westbrook spent 11 seasons there, helping the franchise become a contender. Earlier on ESPN Radio, our Freddie Coleman.
5: Many people thought he was going to be a nice guard, a guy that would play hard.
6: I agree.
5: A guy that you need on your basketball team to set the temperature, was going to be a good defender. Nobody saw the all-time record in the NBA for triple-doubles. Better than Magic Johnson, better than Larry Bird, better than LeBron James. And you can try to dismiss that as a stat. Dismiss it all you want. I don't think you realize how hard it is to do anything successfully at the highest level when it comes to the NBA. And he was doing that routinely, even before and after he was the MVP in the NBA back in 2017. Nobody saw this coming from Russell Westbrook. And yet, time and time again, people always trying to poke holes in his game. Trying to say, well, if he did this, well, he did that. Russell Westbrook said, I got here by being like this. I know that's my superpower. And can I work on different things? Yes. But no one's going to question that I'm going to be all in with that kind of effort.
4: And not many people are going to question that he'll wind up in Springfield as well in a handful of years. SportsCenter All Night, ESPN Radio.
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0: Browns preseason opener Friday against the Bears.
1: We was informed, you know, and everything the right way, so it was never a miscommunication.
2: You know, my job every day is what I live by. I just keep trying to win the day.
3: I have my reasons. I have my reasons of how it's going to go, and it's still a competition. We're still excited to watch guys practice today.
4: What I care about is production on the football and not looking forward to the 2027 draft and go, hey, look, we don't really need to really, really settle this situation out this year because we're going to address it next year. They've been trying to address it next year for years.
5: Preseason football gets underway in earnest this week, including a half dozen games on the schedule for Thursday night. Browns see the Bears Saturday. Deshaun Watson will be Cleveland's starter. Coach Todd Monken.
3: One's going to start this week, and one's going to start next week, right? And we're going to play about a similar. I'd like to see a quarterback play a half and get a two-minute. We're going to do everything we can to try and get a two-minute, right? Simulate that for the half, and we're going to try to do the exact same thing the next week.
6: Why one for Chicago and the other for Chicago? I mean, which one?
3: You have to pick.
6: I know.
3: I mean, somewhere along, I got to pick somebody.
6: Yeah.
3: So I have my reasons. I have my reasons of how it's going to go, and it's not – I mean, it's still a competition. We're still excited to watch guys practice today, let alone, you know, on Saturday and then next week against Buffalo. And we'll get a chance to see them both. And then every week we'll assess it. It'll be a little bit more difficult with the player that doesn't play as much this week or the other quarterbacks, right? We'll be able to assess, you know, in terms of the quarterback that started, how he played, and when the other guys came in and played. And then the opposite will be next week against Buffalo.
5: Deshaun Watson and Shedeur Sanders have been alternating first-team practice reps during the competition with Cleveland. This week marks the first action for Watson since tearing his Achilles in October of 2024. Sat out the 25 season after undergoing a second Achilles surgery. ESPN's Jeremy Fowler.
7: Todd Monken wants to see more. This is the truest quarterback battle out of them all around the league because Deshaun Watson was a clear favorite in the spring. Shedeur Sanders has made it interesting, closed the gap somewhat in recent months. But then the last week, Watson has had good production on the practice field. So he seems to be well positioned to earn this job if he can have a good outing this week. They also have a joint practice against the Buffalo Bills next week. So there's a lot of action that Todd Monken wants to see over time. He needs somebody to earn it right now, and both quarterbacks are going to try.
5: That quarterback competition continues, certainly a question in Cleveland as we head into the preseason. Earlier on ESPN Radio, Hall of Fame quarterback Warren Moon says there's pride involved.
8: Well, I think if Deshaun has any pride, and I think he does because I know him pretty well, that he wants to live up to that contract. He wants to go out there and show that he's a better player than what's happened over the last 3 or 4 years since he's been in there in Cleveland. You know, a lot of off-field problems in the beginning, and then the injuries started to mount. So he really hasn't played a lot of football games for Cleveland, he's kind of been, you know, mediocre in the times that he has played. So I think this is a very important year for him. I think he feels like he's finally completely healthy. Didn't have to go through an offseason of rehab. He could just work on his game. And he's in a really good competition with Shedeur, which makes, again, him better, makes the best come out of you.
5: Hall of Famer Warren Moon earlier on game night here on ESPN Radio. Speaking of quarterbacks, Falcons will be starting Tua Tagovailoa Friday in their preseason opener against Denver. Coach Kevin Stefanski making that announcement on Wednesday. Doesn't mean that he'll be starting week one of the regular season, however. As Stefanski says, not ready to name a starter for week one. ESPN's Jeremy Fowler.
7: Tua is well positioned. Most people I talked to around the league believe that he will earn that job because Michael Penix has not yet graduated to 11-man work in practice. The Falcons simply don't know if he can play preseason games. If he can and get back in a hurry and play well, he can certainly make this interesting. Now, I'm told the staff has been really impressed by Michael Penix, who has been ahead of schedule, has done a lot, has shown the explosion that made him a top 10 pick just a few years ago. So there's something to work on there where he could be an option for them. But in the short term, the Falcons view accuracy is the most important thing with a quarterback. They've seen Tua be accurate. Kevin Stefanski, though, I'm told, could wait till even later in the month when he has to release more of an official depth chart to truly name a starter. He is not in a rush here.
5: Says it's too early to tap a starting quarterback for the regular season, which will begin week one, September 13th, against the Steelers. SportsCenter All Night, ESPN Radio. The decision to name Kyler Murray as the QB in Minnesota was out of my control, says former starter J.J. McCarthy. He lost the competition this week early in the summer, comparatively speaking. ESPN insider Adam Schefter.
9: They didn't even wait till they got to preseason week one. Before they could even take a preseason snap, they named Kyler Murray their starter. And I think the Vikings knew what

0: they've had in the past with certain veteran quarterbacks like Daniel Jones and Sam Darnold. Those quarterbacks have left the building. They were looking for another veteran quarterback. They found that in Kyler Murray, who also was looking to jumpstart his career. He signed a contract that has a clause in it that says he cannot be tagged after the season. Of course, if he plays the way that he and the Vikings want, he won't want to leave Minnesota. He'll want to stay there and continue on. But the fact of the matter is, these two sides needed each other. Kyler Murray thought this worked. The Vikings thought it worked. And they made it official this week by naming him the starter before they even played a down in the preseason. J.J. McCarthy's not going to be looking for a trade. He is content to play out this season in Minnesota. It doesn't preclude Minnesota from making a move, although Kevin O'Connell, the Vikings head coach, said they absolutely plan on and want to keep J.J. McCarthy. So it would stand to reason right now that J.J. McCarthy will finish this season in Minnesota, and then we would revisit this topic again in the offseason, presumably with, at that point in time, the Vikings and J.J. McCarthy figuring out a way to go their own separate ways after this season. But for right now, J.J. McCarthy is not going to be looking for a trade.
1: So how does that future look for McCarthy? 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
2: We don't know where J.J. McCarthy is. Listen, Mike, you and I both raised an eyebrow that J.J. McCarthy was taken as high as he was in the draft. We did not think that should have happened. And he has struggled, both with injury, which isn't his fault, and with accuracy problems and obviously overall quarterbacking problems. He has struggled. He's in his third year. He's had opportunity. So you wonder, quite honestly, Kyler's fine. He's starting. You wonder now mentally where J.J. McCarthy is, because it has been a struggle for him since being, the 10th overall pick. So you wonder how he's going to react mentally.
1: And now as we roll into the NFL preseason, Golic's, by the way, weekdays 10 a.m. Eastern here on ESPN Radio. Half dozen games for the NFL in the preseason as we get into it in earnest, starting with those half dozen games on Thursday. That includes a matchup between the Steelers and the Packers. Aaron Rodgers going to see his former team, albeit in Pittsburgh. Will he be on the field to see his former team?
3: Oh, it's preseason. It's not real football. So if I do, great. If not, great. I think those are a waste of a day, and I think preseason football is good to see guys with the pads on, under the lights, how they react to the nerves. But it's not real regular season football.
4: So there's no advantage for you?
3: I don't think so.
1: So the feeling in Steelers camp, ESPN Steelers reporter Brooke Pryor.
5: The first thing I thought is that Rodgers said that 20 years ago, the preseason felt like his Super Bowl, but as he said now, it's not real football, and he could kind of really care less if he plays or not. But it is interesting because he told Mike Silver of The Athletic just a week ago that Mike McCarthy told him that he would be playing 30 to 40 snaps in the preseason. Then we asked Mike McCarthy who would play, and McCarthy insisted that Rodgers was begging to play. But then you ask Rodgers, and he sounds pretty meh. Doesn't really want to get out there, but he will if he's asked.
1: So does Rodgers, as a veteran quarterback, need the work? ESPN analyst Lewis Riddick.
6: 22 years in, the benefits of Aaron Rodgers, or for Aaron Rodgers, playing 1-2 series is slim and not. I mean, it's ridiculous, really, to even have the conversation about what benefit does it have for Aaron. It really doesn't have any. Do you need to see how he reacts to being under the bright lights and whether or not he gets nervous? No. Do you really think that Aaron needs to see what basic cover three and cover two and a basic over front looks like? No. So really all you're doing is you're putting him at risk for someone trying to make a football team who the preseason really does mean something to, and who it is their Super Bowl for, rolling into your quarterback's knee, and then you're trotting out there Drew Aller or Will Howard, and you don't want to do that. You just don't want to do that at this point in time. So for Aaron, it wouldn't even be a discussion for me. It wouldn't even be a discussion. Just put your hat on. We'll see you on Monday in team meeting.
1: And the preseason opener for the Steelers is Thursday night against the Packers. Are we resetting the current era again? That's next. Sports Center All Night continues. It's ESPN Radio.
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1: Good afternoon. This is Paul Keel's Day Baseball in the Majors. Sixth inning, Minnesota leads Baltimore 7-4. In the fifth, St. Louis 2, Philadelphia 1. Tampa Bay a 2-0 lead over the Athletics in the third. And in the first inning, Colorado and Arizona are scoreless. Cleveland Guardians play the second of their series in Detroit against the Tigers tonight. Foster Griffin to pitch for the Guardians. Tigers send Framber Valdez to the mound. Cleveland's dropped three straight. They're four back in the AL Central and two back in the wild card. Meanwhile, the Cincinnati Reds will go for a second straight win, playing again in Chicago against the White Sox tonight. Last night, manager Terry Francona saw his team end a three-game losing streak by coming from behind to get a victory.
2: It was fun. That was a fun way to end because the first six innings were too quick. Yeah. You know, we had the Gino solo, and other than that, there wasn't much going on. Their guy really threw the ball well. I mean, velocity is kind of obvious, but he could throw a really good breaking ball down in the count. And could expand with it also. So we kind of had our hands full with him.
1: Brett Lauder to pitch for the Reds. Luis Castillo will be on the mound for the White Sox. Russell Westbrook, who played 18 years in the NBA, 11 of them with Oklahoma City, and is a former MVP, announced his retirement today. Westbrook holds the NBA record for the most career triple-doubles with 209. Meanwhile, something that had been rumored for a while has become a reality. The final event of the season for LIV Golf in Michigan has been canceled. The players were told that after this weekend's in Indianapolis, they should make plans to go home. This is the Ohio News Network.
3: Your Skynet overnight forecast calls for a chance of showers or thunderstorms sometime before midnight. Otherwise, it'll be cloudy, but gradually becoming partly cloudy with a low of 66. Thursday, we'll start off with some patchy fog. Otherwise, partly sunny for the rest of the day, a high of 81 with light and variable winds. Friday, a chance of showers before 2 p.m. Mostly cloudy and a high near 80. For Skynet weather, I'm Max Crenshaw, ESPN Radio, 1430 AM and 105.7 FM.
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1: 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Big price tag on the LA Lakers being sold once again. They were sold 14 months ago for $10 billion. They're being sold again this month for $12.5 billion. Luka Doncic getting yet another owner. ESPN's Ramona Shelburne, Dave McMenamin, David Dennis Jr.
2: We're starting the Luka era. I mean, the Luka era has been moving very slowly, partly because of the LeBron James thing. New ownership again. This guy is supposed to be your flagship player that you are building a Lakers franchise around. What we know about the Lakers, you get a guy like Luka to come into, you win a championship. That's what the Lakers do. And it's taken 2 years for them to even get out the gate with this Luka thing.
3: Right.
2: This is a big part of how they're going to move forward.
3: Well, interesting, Dave, you had the story about a sense of urgency of this offseason, and I would assume that urgency continues.
4: And thus far, you know, I've checked in with a few sources who said that last year, when the Walter Group was in charge, they were still interacting with the Lakers the same way they were under the bus regime. Mm-hmm. And so we'll see if that continues, and that would include Luka Doncic's representatives. Will they be continue to go

0: A's, Red Sox.
1: Ran at third, two-run deficit. The pitch is a ground ball that's going to end the game. Clements got it at second. He throws the first, ball game over. The Red Sox have lost five straight. Toronto scores five in the eighth. Red Sox battle late, but they come up short, and it is gut check time tomorrow in Toronto. 6-4 Blue Jays.
0: Red Sox fifth straight loss following a nine-game win streak. WEEI with the call. As the Blue Jays get past the Red Sox 6-4, Guardians a 6-4 win over the Tigers. Braves double up the Mets 6-3. Braves have won 11 in their last 12 at home. 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
3: How good is that? Are you ready to take?
2: Number 5.
0: WNBA Wings get a 6-point win over Toronto. Dallas getting 22 from Paige Beckers. All in the second half. USA Network.
4: Wimbawale. Over to Beckers. Beckers rises and hits. Because that is what Paige Beckers does.
2: Number 4.
0: Baseball. Cubs double up the Nationals 12-6. Seven of the runs off the bat of one guy. Cubs Radio Network.
5: Bregman swings and it's a high fly ball. It's deep three. Left center field. This is going to be number 3. It's gone! Into the Cubs bullpen in left center. What a night for Alex Bregman. 3 home runs, this one a 2-run job. And the Cubs now up 12-5 here in the eighth.
2: Number 3.
0: Cardinals beat the Phillies to move back over 500, getting some defense along the way. 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
6: The 2-2 pitch, here it comes. It's hit towards right center field. Long way to run for Jordan Walker, and he dives, and he made the catch. What a play by Jordan Walker in right center field. That was going to go to the wall, at least a double, and Walker timed it perfectly. He laid out with his big frame and brought it in. What a play by Jaywalk.
2: Number 2.
0: Dodgers were trailing early at home to the Royals. Until their leadoff hitter stepped back up in the third, AM 570 LA Sports.
7: He swings, hits a high drive, left field, way back and gone. Goodbye, Shohei Ohtani with an opposite field blast, and the Dodgers lead it 3-2. 27th home run for Shohei Ohtani, and he is the show that never ends.
2: Number 1.
0: It took 11 innings in San Diego, but the Padres outlast the team with baseball's best record again. 97-3 the fan.
6: Now the pitch. Luis swings, lines it into right field, a base hit. Lara charging, has the great arm. Here's the throw to the plate. Sanchez is tagged. He's safe. Padres walk it off. Sanchez had to put the tag down on a throw that was slightly high. And Song got underneath the tag as Luis Camposano wins it. And in 11, the Padres complete the sweep 4-3.
0: And with that win, the Padres taking a one-game lead over the Diamondbacks in the wild card standings.
8: One pitch, and he drives this out to deep right center field. Carroll's just going to watch it fly. Splash down.
0: 850 KOA as the Rockies get a win over the Diamondbacks 6-4. Arizona left 15 runners on base. They're a game behind the Padres now in both the division and the standings. Big money changing hands in the NBA. That's next. Sports Center All Night continues. It's ESPN Radio.
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12: 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Simulate that for the half, and we're going to try to do the exact same thing the next.
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13: Inside dish off the bounce to Collier with her left hand fading away. 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But Lisa Collier, very hard matchup.
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14: 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They've been consistent for the most part this summer. They've had the tag of baseball's best record. The Brewers running into some speed bumps of late Wednesday in San Diego. They and the Padres actually went 11.
15: Now the pitch. Luis swings, lines it into right field, a base hit. Lara charging, has the great arm. Here's the throw to the plate. Sanchez is tag. He's safe. Padres walk it off. Sanchez had to put the tag down on a throw that was slightly high. And Song got underneath the tag as Luis Camposano wins it. And in 11, the Padres.

0: Their ninth walk-off win of the season, second most in baseball. 97-3, the Fan. Padres' fifth consecutive win, their first series sweep at home since sweeping the Braves 3 weeks ago. Brewers, meanwhile, third time they've been swept in a series this season. They had entered the day Wednesday 6-0 in extra inning road games this season, but they wind up losing in San Diego in 11. Meanwhile, Tampa Bay facing the Athletics.
1: 1-1. Swung on and hit high in the air and deep to right center field. Butler back, turning, looking, gone! Liam Hicks is a triple shy of the cycle. A three-run homer comes with two out in the fourth. The Rays extend their lead to 7-2. The pitch. Swung on and lined toward left. Over is DeLuca. He's under it. Backhands it. That's your ball game. And the Rays finish off a clean sweep of the A's, the Mariners, and the Rockies. Their first ever 9-0 road trip as they win 8-4 here in West Sacramento.
0: Nine straight wins, all on the road. Tied for the longest win streak this season. Finishing 9-0 or better on a road trip for the first time in franchise history. With that road trip, they go to 74-46. They are now percentage points ahead of the Brewers, who are 74-47. Tampa Bay now owns the best record in Major League Baseball. The best day in baseball on Wednesday may have belonged to a member of the Cubs.
2: Here's the 1-1. Bregman, it's a high fly ball, deep left center field. Pickney back at the track, near the wall. Alex Bregman at the plate. Here's the pitch from Cruz. Bregman, it's a high fly ball, deep left. Pickney back at the track, near the wall. Gone! Alex Bregman leaves the yard again. Bregman swings, and it's a high fly ball, deep left center field. This is going to be number three. It's gone! Into the Cubs bullpen in left center. What a night for Alex Bregman. Three home runs, this one a two-run job, and the Cubs now up 12-5 here in the eighth.
0: They wind up doubling up the Nationals 12-6. Cubs Radio Network with the calls. Bregman, first career three-homer game. He drives in seven of the 12 runs. First player in baseball this season to reach base safely five times and hit three homers in a game. He spoke with Marquee Sports.
3: Alex, first three-home run game of your career. I saw you have a huge smile when you were rounding third base. What was going through your mind?
4: It was awesome. Obviously, like you said, first time doing that, so it's pretty special, and be able to help the team win. It was great.
3: You talked last night about a slight adjustment you made before the game yesterday. Can you describe the cues that have worked for you the last couple days?
4: Yeah, just trying to stay, not get across myself, just try and keep my front shoulder and front hip face in the same direction and not get all twisted. So it's felt better, and just continuing to work at it and keep plugging along.
3: I know you love the way things look, so I see you immediately go to the iPad after your home runs. What are you looking for?
4: Just to make sure that it's staying in sync like that. A little bit of that, a little bit of kind of how they're trying to attack, and a little bit about where the pitches ended up.
3: Was there any piece of you that was hoping for another at bat?
4: Of course.
3: Thanks, Alex.
0: Cubs with a 12-6 win over the Nationals. They move three games behind the Brewers for the NL Central lead. Closest the division has been since the end of May, when the Brewers ended the day with a 2.5-game lead over the Cardinals. SportsCenter All Night, ESPN Radio. The Cubs doubling up the Nationals. Yankees were doubling up Seattle.
2: Now Carrasco. That ball hit well. He's watching it. Canzone's watching it. Everybody's watching it leave. Touch them all for the 14th time for Trent Grisham. And just like that, it's a close game again. Grisham, this one to right center field. Did he do it again? Touch them all time. A twofer for Trent Grisham. Two more runs batted in. 5-4 in the game. And the Yankees are rolling right now.
0: Yankees with a 10-5 win over the Mariners, 11th game in which they've scored double digits, tied with the Astros for the most in the American League this season. Trent Grisham, two homers, giving him 15 on the season. The Yankees, 1-3 hitters, combined to go 7-13 to drive in 8 runs en route to the win. 30 for 30 new series, The Betrayal of Shohei Ohtani. It's available on all major podcast platforms, The Betrayal of Shohei Ohtani.

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1: Josh Kushner and Bob Iger reportedly set to buy the Lakers for more than $12 billion.
2: Kushner and Bob Iger were involved in expansions in Las Vegas. They looked around and said, before we do this, let's call and see if the Lakers are available.
0: Lakers were sold just over a year ago. They're now being sold again. ESPN's Ramona Shelburne.
2: Josh Kushner and Bob Iger were involved in the bidding process and the expansion process in Las Vegas. Those numbers have started to go astronomically to a high level that they are smart enough to go, why would we pay this much money for an expansion franchise where we also have to spend another $2 or $3 billion to build an arena in Las Vegas without at least calling the Lakers and seeing if Mark Walters is interested in selling? And that phone call was made on Sunday, and over the next couple of days, they came to an agreement on this deal. You know, Bob Iger, who used to be our boss, he's a huge NBA fan. He used to have season tickets, center court at the Clippers for a lot of years. He tried to bring the NFL to Los Angeles a few years ago. He's retired. He has time now. And I think this was a very savvy business move. And for Mark Walter, he had, you know, a day or so to decide, and he took the offer. I don't think this was the intention here, but this is the proverbial offer you can't refuse. I think the Iger part of this is really important because
3: he loves the NBA.
2: He was seen as a trump card by all the ownership groups in Las Vegas.
3: Yeah.
2: Everybody wanted Bob to be a part of their group because of how close he is to Adam Silver, because of all the deals that they've done, broadcast deals, but also he was instrumental in setting up the bubble, if you remember, in 2020.
3: Right. Yeah.
2: This has been a very close business relationship for a number of years. Obviously, the Q rating is pretty high from his time as an executive at Disney. And the fact that he was involved here, I think, really helps get this across.
0: The sale will need approval from the NBA's Board of Governors. That process can take a number of weeks. Earlier on ESPN Radio, on Matt and Myron.
4: Yeah, I mean, we were just sort of settling in on the former owner now. I mean, they bought the Lakers in October, which was a big start because the Buss family had owned the Lakers for decades and decades, and then they sold their controlling interest. So I just want to know, like, there are people out there who have $12.5 billion. That's phenomenal.
5: I don't think it's just in the bank. I mean, maybe it's it, but I think, like, they're able to, like, piece together loans.
4: Yeah.
5: And, you know, it's complex financial transactions, Myron.
4: Yeah, I'm not keeping all that in the bank. I don't trust them. Mine's going to be in a closet, couple drawers. I have it in a U-Haul. Like, you're going to have to
5: do
4: just...
5: Do you know how much space $12 billion would take up in cash?
4: Come get it. Lift up the truck.
5: I don't think you want that.
4: But $12.5 billion, you think about the value of a franchise today. Like, there was a time when $1 billion for a franchise, Matt, was a very high number. So,
5: well, let me take you back to just 9 months ago. Months ago, it went for $10 billion. Yep. Somehow it has risen in price, $2.5 billion in 9 months. You know, I might want to look into that transaction a little bit.
0: And the Lakers now being sold again. Mark Walter selling CEO, chair of the diversified holding company that he owns, TWG Global, had been the Lakers' majority owner since October when his bid was unanimously approved by the NBA. Called it, owning the Lakers, one of the greatest honors of his life. SportsCenter All Night, ESPN Radio. Speaking of the NBA, Russell Westbrook, who played 18 NBA seasons with 7 teams, officially announcing his retirement, doing so on social media. Former teammate in Oklahoma City, Kendrick Perkins.
6: Where do you want me to start? I mean, off the floor, when you talk about one of the best individuals I ever been around, loving, caring, and I haven't spoken to Russ in a minute, but I got real love for that, for Russell Westbrook, his entire family, Mama Westbrook, OG Westbrook. But Russell Westbrook on the floor, when I first got to Oklahoma City and I played my first game, Scott Brooks called me in his office and he said, let me give you a breakdown real quick of Kevin Durant and Russell Westbrook. Kevin Durant is our best player, but Russell Westbrook, Perk, he gives us swag. And as I start to play games with Russ, he had that same competitive edge as Kevin Garnett. Out of all the people I played with, those two guys stand out the most when it comes to leaving it all out on the floor every single night, every single practice. When you got off the bus on the road and you're walking into a visit,

0: Aspen Arena. You have a certain type of swag walking into that locker room when you know you're getting off the bus with Russell Westbrook. That's the type of guy he is. And player-wise, when you look at his resume, to me, top 10 greatest point guard of all time. His resume speaks for itself. First ballot Hall of Famer. I'm just proud to sit here and say that I'm happy and love every moment that I shared with him on the floor and off the floor.
1: You played with him and against him in his prime. The level of athleticism was literally off the charts, it felt like.
0: You could argue and debate in a barbershop or wherever you go about who was the most athletic point guard to ever play the game. Some people may say Derrick Rose. I say Russell Westbrook. And athleticism, yes, as far as his explosiveness to the basket, the way that he's able to push the rock, but also anything else.

0: not only should he have his jersey retired in Oklahoma City, but he should have a statue out there as well. Because after SGA, Russ, in my eyes, is the second greatest Thunder of all time.
1: Westbrook was selected number 4 in the 2008 NBA draft by the Supersonics. Never played a game, though, in Seattle. The franchise moved to Oklahoma City that summer. Westbrook became a cornerstone for that contender. Spent the bulk of his career, 11 seasons with the Thunder. Teamed up with Kevin Durant, James Harden. Led OKC to a Western Conference title in 2012. Lost to the Heat in the NBA Finals. Getting upset over number 5. That's next. SportsCenter All Night continues. It's ESPN Radio.
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14: Beckers rises and hits because that is what Paige Beckers does.
15: It's on USA Network. Paige Beckers, 22 points, all 22 in the second half. She'd been 0-for-7 from the floor in the first half, 22 points in the second half. Wings go on to a 94-88 win over the Tempo to snap a three-game losing streak. They are 14-1 against teams below 500 this season. It's the fastest they've gotten to 20 wins in a season since 2008. Minnesota Lynx led by 29 in the third quarter. The Fire cutting the lead to 1 inside 2 minutes to go.
16: The buzzer, Engstler hits it, and that will change the final score, but not the result. Minnesota gets a bit of a scare in the fourth quarter, 85-81. The Portland Fire competing hard to the very last second, but this Minnesota Lynx team is pretty special.
15: WNBA League Pass as the Lynx hang on for the four-point win, 85-81, improving to 14-2 on the road this season. First team in WNBA history to win 14 of their first 16 road games. Valkyries pulling away from the sky.
17: Kyla Charles, offensive rebound. After the reset, Hayes has 7 to work with on the shot clock. Sizing up Williams, attacking.
15: Tiffany Hayes finishes with 22 points, 8 of 11 off the bench, most off the bench since 2013, since she was with the Dream. Valkyries get the 20-point win over the Sky, 91-71. They've won 5 straight, longest active win streak in the WNBA. SportsCenter all night, ESPN Radio. Washington Commanders quarterback Jaden Daniels, not thrilled with his former school, and he's informed LSU they can no longer use his name, image, or likeness. The crux of the issue, Daniels' camp says the Tigers have given number 5, to sophomore quarterback DJ Pickett. That number 5 was the jersey that Daniels wore when he won the Heisman in 2023. It's not retired at LSU, but it is the first time a player has worn number

0: number five since Daniels left for the NFL. Jersey number 10 in Indiana, that's quarterback Josh Hoover, who takes over for Fernando Mendoza for the reigning champs. The bar obviously set high at Indiana. What do they need from Hoover this season? ESPN analyst Dusty Dvorak.
1: You can't turn the football over and make mistakes and play for Kurt Cignetti. It just won't happen. Here's the great news for Josh Hoover. He's going to have such a good supporting cast around him. He's not going to be asked to do too much. Two excellent wide receivers in Charlie Becker and Nick Marsh. An offensive line and a running game that's going to complement this passing attack. Mike Shanahan, the offensive coordinator, he wants to have balance, and they're going to have that on this offense. Oh, by the way, this will be yet another elite defense for Indiana. So he's not going to be asked to do all the same things there that he did at TCU. The one thing he will be asked to do, there will be moments throughout the season, well, late in games, critical situations, big high leverage moments, he's got to make plays. We saw Fernando Mendoza do that a season ago. It was against Penn State. It was against Iowa. It was against Miami in the national championship game. So as good as the pieces around Josh Hoover are, at certain moments, when it calls for him, he's got to step up, and he's got to be willing to make those plays we saw Mendoza make a year ago.
2: I'm not going to ask you if they're going to have another perfect season. But I will ask you, will they run it back, you think?
1: Look, I think they have the pieces in place to do so. I'm not going to say it's my pick for right now, but I'm not picking against Kurt Cignetti. I'm not going to do it. He's told us all we need to be on notice, and if we haven't learned at this point, something's wrong with us. Look, they came in the coaches' poll 6. I think there's already some disrespect from Kurt Cignetti. This team will be laser-focused. It's the best coach team in all of college football when you think of fundamentals, execution, discipline. That is exactly what this team will be here once again. And I've mentioned it. They bring back a lot of pieces from last year's team, and they have handpicked the perfect pieces to be in place. I expect they're back in the Big Ten championship. I expect them to be back in the college football playoff. Will they run the gamut and win a second straight national title? Time will tell. But this team will be in place to make another run late into the season.
0: Hard to run the table once again, especially with the bigger target on your back. SportsCenter all night, ESPN Radio. Back to baseball. Astros and Giants in a tight one.
3: Here's a 2-1 to Trammell. And Taylor hits it well and hits it deep to right. Lee is back onto the warning track at the wall, and it is off the wall. Trammell tearing around second. He's on his way to third with a stand-up triple.
0: He would score on a sacrifice fly, one of two for the Astros. They get two runs on sac flies, and it's good enough for a 2-1 win over the Giants. Yordan Alvarez, 1-for-3 with a walk, improves his batting average to a major league best .322. He's also second in RBI and tied for first in homers. 72nd game this season. He's reached base multiple times. That's the most in Major League Baseball. KBME, 790 AM with the call. Cardinals pulling away from the Phillies.
3: The pitch to Burleson. He swings and he hits it toward the gap. Center field, that's not going to be caught. The ball gets down, goes to the wall. Here comes a second run on the double by Burleson with Weatherholt and Herrera scoring as the Cardinals have built a 4-1 lead with two outs in the fifth inning.
4: Burley with that big double a couple innings ago, and he grounds that one right side, base hit. And rounding third, trying to score is Weatherholt. The throw comes into third. Everybody's safe, and Burley picks up yet another RBI.
0: He goes 2-for-3. RBI double in the fifth inning was his 30th double of the season. Cardinals Radio Network. Cardinals a 7-1 win over the Phillies. They go to 61-60. They're over .500 for the first time since July 26th. Sold again. That's next. 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
4: Good afternoon. This is Paul Keel's Day Baseball in the Major. Sixth inning, Minnesota leads Baltimore 7-4. In the fifth, St. Louis 2, Philadelphia 1. Tampa Bay a 2-0 lead over the Athletics in the third. And in the first inning, Colorado and Arizona are scoreless. Cleveland Guardians play the second of their series in Detroit against the Tigers tonight. Foster Griffin to pitch for the Guardians. Tigers send Framber Valdez to the mound. Cleveland's dropped three straight. They're four back in the AL Central and two back in the wild card. Meanwhile, the Cincinnati Reds will go for a second straight win, playing again in Chicago against the White Sox tonight. Last night, manager Terry Francona saw his team end a three-game losing streak by coming from behind to get a victory.
5: That was fun. That was a fun way to end because the first six innings were too quick. Yeah. You know, we had the Gino solo, and other than that, there wasn't much going on. Their guy really threw the ball well. I mean, velocity is kind of obvious, but he could throw a really good breaking ball down in the count. And could expand with it also. So we kind of had our hands full with him.
4: Brett Lauder to pitch for the Reds. Luis Castillo will be on the mound for the White Sox. Russell Westbrook, who played 18 years in the NBA, 11 of them with Oklahoma City, and is a former MVP, announced his retirement today. Westbrook holds the NBA record for the most career triple-doubles with 209. Meanwhile, something that had been rumored for a while has become a reality. The final event of the season for LIV Golf in Michigan has been canceled. The players were told that after this weekend's event in Indianapolis, they should make plans to go home. This is the Ohio News Network.
6: Your Skynet overnight forecast calls for a chance of showers or thunderstorms sometime before midnight. Otherwise, it'll be cloudy, but gradually becoming partly cloudy with a low of 66. Thursday, we'll start off with some patchy fog. Otherwise, partly sunny for the rest of the day, a high of 81 with light and variable winds. Friday, a chance of showers before 2 p.m. Mostly cloudy and a high near 80. For Skynet weather, I'm Max Crenshaw, ESPN Radio, 1430 AM and 105.7 FM.
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10: Kushner and Bob Iger were involved in expansions in Las Vegas. They looked around and said, before we do this, let's call and see if the Lakers are available.
11: Lakers are being sold to Kushner and Iger, $12.5 billion, which is a record-breaking price. The two were involved in the expansion process in Las Vegas, but pivoted and went off to the Lakers instead, buying the franchise from Mark Walter, who purchased his controlling interest in the team last year from the Buss family. ESPN's Ramona Shelburne and Dave McMenamin.
12: I've checked in with sources around the league, I'm sure, as we all have, and the biggest question mark I keep getting back to me is, why? Is this in somehow in relation to the investigation, the federal investigation going on into Mark Walter's other business interests outside of his ownership of the Dodgers and the Lakers and the Sparks? We're going to find out. We're going to keep asking these questions. But on its face, we can say, yes, that's a great job. You make $2.5 billion in 14 months.
13: Yeah, he flipped the house very quickly.
12: Exactly. Yes. But the way he talked about this team when he initially purchased it is that he was going to be basically the stakeholder for the rest of his career, the rest of his life. You know, this

0: is a legacy type of entity. This isn't a building that you just flip like a house, right?
1: Right.
0: So there's some major question marks here. And I think there's also some question marks about the initial sale from the Buss family to the Walters, because 14 months later, $2.5 billion more it's worth. So maybe it was not the best decision in the time to sell it to the Walter.
2: Well, it's worth more because of the expansion,
0: right?
2: So if your house, if the neighborhood, if your the house next to you sells for $10 billion, your house is worth more, especially if it's a legacy.
0: But brand. We didn't know about expansion 14 months ago.
2: Yeah, that's true. Yeah. I mean, but I'm just saying the numbers have gotten real. I think when people thought about expansion, it was seen as $6 to $8 billion at the time. I think it's going well north of that now. And I think that it was a smart pivot. I mean, you can buy, this is a, you know, Josh Kushner has he runs Thrive Capital. They just started another fund called Thrive Eternal, which is investing in legacy brands. They bought a minority share of the San Francisco Giants earlier this year. And I think this is a huge one.
1: A big picture here, like this is the Lakers. This is not usually how we talk about the Lakers are sort of more in flux right now, seemingly, than I kind of would assume a team like the Lakers would be, right? Like you have ownership flip like an Airbnb. We don't know what's going on with Jeannie Buss. We don't know what's going on with the Pelinka and the folks in there. Like this seems like there's more chaos in the Lakers organization than you should.
2: The Buss family is still, they still have their, I believe it's between 17 and 18%. That's
3: so
2: not
3: they
2: part
3: will,
2: of
3: that will remain.
2: That will remain.
3: Okay.
2: I don't know what happens to this agreement that she had with Mark, that she would be the controlling owner for 5 years. My guess is that goes with the sale. This will take a couple months to go through at least, and there's a whole process it has to go through. So right now, the phrase I heard from one Laker employee was business as usual.
3: You said business as usual. How does this affect the status of the head coach, J.J. Redick, who, by the way, has, I would imagine, a relationship with Bob Iger, if I recall correctly, or Rob Pelinka and their job status? Are they having to prove themselves here now?
2: I would
3: forward?
2: Expect so.
3: Yeah.
2: I mean, look, that you buy a team, you're going to want to hire your own people. And the people in place are very good. So the Mark Walter and his group just went through an evaluation process with everyone. They've kept people. They've hired new people. And I'm sure the new owners will do the same thing once they're in place and hitting the ground running.
0: I think J.J. Redick's probably in a really good spot. Here, I mean, Bob Iger was a Clippers season ticket holder when JJ was on the team,
3: yes.
0: And also,
3: and he was the number one team
0: boss.
3: Yeah.
0: And JJ was working the finals game, so he's a good spot. But we'll have to see where all this thing
2: goes. There's a couple names you should pay attention to. Chris Paul, close friend of Bob Iger's. He's sort of a mentor to Chris Paul. Chris recently retired. He's available. Incredible basketball mind. I don't know what that means for him.
4: NBA Board of Governors still has to approve the sale, $12.5 billion, an NBA record-breaking price. Speaking of the Lakers, one of the teams Russell Westbrook played for in his 18 NBA seasons, one of seven teams for whom he played. Westbrook announcing his retirement on social media Wednesday, which included a video of his career narrated by Michael B. Jordan. Westbrook spent a couple of years at UCLA, selected fourth overall in the 2008 draft by Seattle, which relocated to Oklahoma City, where Westbrook spent 11 seasons there, helping the franchise become a contender. Earlier on ESPN Radio, our Freddie Coleman.
5: Many people thought he was going to be a nice guard, a guy that would play hard.
6: I agree.
5: A guy that you need on your basketball team to set the temperature, was going to be a good defender. Nobody saw the all-time record in the NBA for triple-doubles. Better than Magic Johnson, better than Larry Bird, better than LeBron James. And you can try to dismiss that as a stat. Dismiss it all you want. I don't think you realize how hard it is to do anything successfully at the highest level when it comes to the NBA. And he was doing that routinely, even before and after he was the MVP in the NBA back in 2017. Nobody saw this coming from Russell Westbrook. And yet, time and time again, people always trying to poke holes in his game. Trying to say, well, if he did this, well, he did that. Russell Westbrook said, I got here by being like this. I know that's my superpower. And can I work on different things? Yes. But no one's going to question that I'm going to be all in with that kind of effort.
4: And not many people are going to question that he'll wind up in Springfield as well in a handful of years. SportsCenter All Night, ESPN Radio.
7: Quarterback Deshaun Watson will start the Browns preseason opener Friday against the Bears.
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11: What I care about is production on the football and not looking forward to the 2027 draft and go, hey, look, we don't really need to really, really settle this situation out this year because we're going to address it next year. They've been trying to address it next year for years.
4: Preseason football.

0: It's underway in earnest this week, including a half dozen games on the schedule for Thursday night. Browns see the Bears Saturday. Deshaun Watson will be Cleveland's starter. Coach Todd Monken.
1: One's going to start this week, and one's going to start next week, right? And we're going to play about a similar. I'd like to see a quarterback play a half and get a two-minute. We're going to do everything we can to try and get a two-minute, right? Simulate that for the half, and we're going to try to do the exact same thing the next week.
2: Why one for Chicago and the other for Chicago? I mean, which one?
1: You have to pick.
2: I know.
1: I mean, I got to pick somebody. Yeah. So I have my reasons. I have my reasons of how it's going to go. And it's not, I mean, it's still a competition. We're still excited to watch guys practice today, let alone, you know, on Saturday and then next week against Buffalo. And we'll get a chance to see them both. And then every week we'll assess it. It'll be a little bit more difficult with the player that doesn't play as much this week or the other quarterbacks. Right? We'll be able to assess, you know, in terms of the quarterback that started, how he played, and when the other guys came in and played, and then the opposite will be next week against Buffalo.
0: Deshaun Watson and Shedeur Sanders have been alternating first-team practice reps during the competition with Cleveland. This week marks the first action for Watson since tearing his Achilles in October 2024. Sat out the 25 season after undergoing a second Achilles surgery. ESPN's Jeremy Fowler.
3: Todd Monken wants to see more. This is the truest quarterback battle out of them all around the league because Deshaun Watson was a clear favorite in the spring. Shedeur Sanders has made it interesting, closed the gap somewhat in recent months. But then the last week, Watson has had good production on the practice field. So he seems to be well positioned to earn this job if he can have a good outing this week. They also have a joint practice against the Buffalo Bills next week. So there's a lot of action that Todd Monken wants to see over time. He needs somebody to earn it right now, and both quarterbacks are going to try.
0: That quarterback competition continues, certainly a question in Cleveland as we head into the preseason. Earlier on ESPN Radio, Hall of Fame quarterback Warren Moon says there's pride involved.
4: Well, I think if Deshaun has any pride, and I think he does because I know him pretty well, that he wants to live up to that contract. He wants to go out there and show that he's a better player than what's happened over the last 3 or 4 years since he's been in there in Cleveland. You know, a lot of off-field problems in the beginning, and then the injuries started to mount. So he really hasn't played a lot of football games for Cleveland, he's kind of been, you know, mediocre in the times that he has played. So I think this is a very important year for him. I think he feels like he's finally completely healthy. Didn't have to go through an off season of rehab. He could just work on his game, and he's in a really good competition with Shedeur, which makes again him better. Makes the best come out of you.
0: Hall of Famer Warren Moon earlier on game night here on ESPN Radio. Speaking of quarterbacks, Falcons will be starting Tua Tagovailoa Friday in their preseason opener against Denver. Coach Kevin Stefanski making that announcement on Wednesday. Doesn't mean that he'll be starting week one of the regular season, however. As Stefanski says, not ready to name a starter for week one. ESPN's Jeremy Fowler.
3: Tua is well positioned. Most people I talked to around the league believe that he will earn that job because Michael Penix has not yet graduated to 11-man work in practice. The Falcons simply don't know if he can play preseason games. If he can and get back in a hurry and play well, he can certainly make this interesting. Now, I'm told the staff has been really impressed by Michael Penix, who has been ahead of schedule, has done a lot, has shown the explosion that made him a top 10 pick just a few years ago. So there's something to work on there where he could be an option for them. But in the short term, the Falcons view accuracy is the most important thing with a quarterback. They've seen Tua be accurate. Kevin Stefanski, though, I'm told, could wait till even later in the month when he has to release more of an official depth chart to truly name a starter. He is not in a rush here.
0: Says it's too early to tap a starting quarterback for the regular season, which will begin week one, September 13th against the Steelers. SportsCenter All Night, ESPN Radio. The decision to name Kyler Murray as the QB in Minnesota was out of my control, says former starter J.J. McCarthy. He lost the competition this week, early in the summer, comparatively speaking. ESPN insider Adam Schefter.
5: They didn't even wait till they got to preseason week one. Before they could even take a preseason snap, they named Kyler Murray their starter. And I think the Vikings knew what they've had in the past with certain veteran quarterbacks like Daniel Jones and Sam Darnold. Those quarterbacks have left the building. They were looking for another veteran quarterback. They found that in Kyler Murray, who also was looking to jumpstart his career. He signed a contract that has a clause in it that says he cannot be tagged after the season. Of course, if he plays the way that he and the Vikings want, he won't want to leave Minnesota. He'll want to stay there and continue on. But the fact of the matter is, these two sides need

0: hated each other. Kyler Murray thought this worked. The Vikings thought it worked. And they made it official this week by naming him the starter before they even played a down in the preseason. J.J. McCarthy's not going to be looking for a trade. He is content to play out this season in Minnesota. It doesn't preclude Minnesota from making a move, although Kevin O'Connell, the Vikings head coach, said they absolutely plan on and want to keep J.J. McCarthy. So it would stand to reason right now that J.J. McCarthy will finish this season in Minnesota, and then we would revisit this topic again in the offseason, presumably with, at that point in time, the Vikings and J.J. McCarthy figuring out a way to go their own separate ways after this season. But for right now, J.J. McCarthy is not going to be looking for a trade.
1: So how does that future look for McCarthy? 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
2: We don't know where J.J. McCarthy is. Listen, Mike, you and I both raised an eyebrow that J.J. McCarthy was taken as high as he was in the draft. We did not think that should have happened. And he has struggled, both with injury, which isn't his fault, and with accuracy problems and obviously overall quarterbacking problems. He has struggled. He's in his third year. He's had opportunity. So you wonder, quite honestly, Kyler's fine. He's starting. You wonder now mentally where J.J. McCarthy is, because it has been a struggle for him since being, the 10th overall pick. So you wonder how he's going to react mentally.
1: And now as we roll into the NFL preseason, Golic, by the way, weekdays 10 a.m. Eastern here on ESPN Radio. Half dozen games for the NFL in the preseason as we get into it in earnest, starting with those half dozen games on Thursday. That includes a matchup between the Steelers and the Packers. Aaron Rodgers going to see his former team, albeit in Pittsburgh. Will he be on the field to see his former team?
3: Oh, it's preseason. It's not real football. So if I do, great. If not, great. I think those are a waste of a day, and I think preseason football is good to see guys with the pads on, under the lights, how they react to the nerves. But it's not real regular season football.
4: So there's no advantage for you?
3: I don't think so.
1: So the feeling in Steelers camp, ESPN Steelers reporter Brooke Pryor.
5: The first thing I thought is that Rodgers said that 20 years ago, the preseason felt like his Super Bowl, but as he said now, it's not real football, and he could kind of really care less if he plays or not. But it is interesting because he told Mike Silver of The Athletic just a week ago that Mike McCarthy told him that he would be playing 30 to 40 snaps in the preseason. Then we asked Mike McCarthy who would play, and McCarthy insisted that Rodgers was begging to play. But then you ask Rodgers, and he sounds pretty meh. Doesn't really want to get out there, but he will if he's asked.
1: So does Rodgers, as a veteran quarterback, need the work? ESPN analyst Lewis Riddick.
6: 22 years in, the benefits of Aaron Rodgers, or for Aaron Rodgers playing 1-2 series, is slim and none. I mean, it's ridiculous really to even have the conversation about what benefit does it have for Aaron. It really doesn't have any. Do you need to see how he reacts to being under the bright lights and whether or not he gets nervous? No. Do you really think that Aaron needs to see what basic cover three and cover two and a basic over front looks like? No. So really all you're doing is you're putting him at risk for someone trying to make a football team who the preseason really does mean something to, and who it is their Super Bowl for, rolling into your quarterback's knee, and then you're trotting out there Drew Aller or Will Howard, and you don't want to do that. You just don't want to do that at this point in time. So for Aaron, it wouldn't even be a discussion for me. It wouldn't even be a discussion. Just put your hat on. We'll see you on Monday in team meeting.
1: And the preseason opener for the Steelers is Thursday night against the Packers. Are we resetting the current era again? That's next. Sports Center All Night continues. It's ESPN Radio.
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4: Good afternoon. This is Paul Keel's Day Baseball in the Major. Sixth inning, Minnesota leads Baltimore 7-4. In the fifth, St. Louis 2, Philadelphia 1. Tampa Bay a 2-0 lead over the Athletics in the third. And in the first inning, Colorado and Arizona are scoreless.

0: Cleveland Guardians play the second of their series in Detroit against the Tigers tonight. Foster Griffin to pitch for the Guardians. Tigers send Framber Valdez to the mound. Cleveland's dropped three straight. They're four back in the AL Central and two back in the wild card. Meanwhile, the Cincinnati Reds will go for a second straight win, playing again in Chicago against the White Sox tonight. Last night, manager Terry Francona saw his team end a three-game losing streak by coming from behind to get the victory.
1: That was fun. That was a fun way to end because the first six innings were too quick. Yeah. You know, we had the Gino solo, and other than that, there wasn't much going on. Their guy really threw the ball well. I mean, velocity is kind of obvious, but he could throw a really good breaking ball down in the count and could expand with it also. So we kind of had our hands full with him.
0: Brett Lauder to pitch for the Reds. Luis Castillo will be on the mound for the White Sox. Russell Westbrook, who played 18 years in the NBA, 11 of them with Oklahoma City, and is a former MVP, announced his retirement today. Westbrook holds the NBA record for the most career triple-doubles with 209. Meanwhile, something that had been rumored for a while has become a reality. The final event of the season for LIV Golf in Michigan has been canceled. The players were told that after this weekend's event in Indianapolis, they should make plans to go home. This is the Ohio News Network.
2: Your Skynet overnight forecast calls for a chance of showers or thunderstorms sometime before midnight. Otherwise, it'll be cloudy, but gradually becoming partly cloudy with a low of 66. Thursday, we'll start off with some patchy fog. Otherwise, partly sunny for the rest of the day, a high of 81 with light and variable winds. Friday, a chance of showers before 2 p.m. Mostly cloudy and a high near 80. For Skynet weather, I'm Max Crenshaw, ESPN Radio, 1430 AM and 105.7 FM.
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1: 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Big price tag on the LA Lakers being sold once again. They were sold 14 months ago for $10 billion. They're being sold again this month for $12.5 billion. Luka Doncic getting yet another owner. ESPN's Ramona Shelburne, Dave McMenamin, David Dennis Jr.
2: We're starting the Luka era. I mean, the Luka era has been moving very slowly, partly because of the LeBron James thing. New ownership again. This guy is supposed to be your flagship player that you are building a Lakers franchise around. What we know about the Lakers, you get a guy like Luka to come into, you win a championship. That's what the Lakers do. And it's taken 2 years for them to even get out the gate with this Luka thing.
3: Right.
2: This is a big part of how they're going to move forward.
3: Well, interesting. Dave, you had the story about a sense of urgency of this offseason, and I would assume that urgency continues.
4: And thus far, you know, I've checked in with a few sources who said that last year, when the Walter Group was in charge, they were still interacting with the Lakers the same way they were under the bus regime. Mm-hmm. And so we'll see if that continues, and that would include Luka Doncic's representatives. Will they be continue to go through Rob Pelinka and Genie, or will they be now establishing these relationships with Kushner and Bob Iger?
5: Look, Luka Doncic was with Mark Cuban, then he sold his team. He gets traded to LA in the middle of the night. He's wrapping his head around that. A couple months later, he gets traded in February. They sell the team in May. He's just getting to know Mark Walter. And now he's got a new ball. I mean,
3: it's like speed dating for Luka.
1: Yeah. Ownership changing hands once again for Luka Doncic. Sports Center All Night, ESPN Radio. Back to the Diamond, AL East matchup, Blue Jays, Red Sox.
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0: WNBA Wings get a 6-point win over Toronto. Dallas getting 22 from Paige Beckers. All in the second half. USA Network.
3: Over to Beckers. Beckers rises and hits. Because that is what Paige Beckers does.
1: Number 4.
0: Baseball. Cubs double up the Nationals 12-6. Seven of the runs off the bat of one guy. Cubs Radio Network.
4: Bregman swings and it's a high fly ball. It's deep three. Left center field. This is going to be number 3. It's gone. Into the Cubs bullpen in left center. Three home runs, this one a two-run job, and the Cubs now up 12-5 here in the eighth.
1: Number 3.
0: Cardinals beat the Phillies to move back over 500, getting some defense along the way. Cardinals Radio Network.
5: The 2-2 pitch, here it comes. It's hit towards right center field, long way to run for Jordan Walker, and he dives, and he made the catch! What a play by Jordan Walker in right center field! Was going to go to the wall, at least a double, and Walker timed it perfectly. He laid out with his big frame and brought it in. What a play by Jaywalk.
1: Number 2.
0: Dodgers were trailing early at home to the Royals until their leadoff hitter stepped back up in the third. AM 570 LA Sports.
6: He swings, hits a high drive, left field, way back and gone. Goodbye. Field blast, and the Dodgers lead it 3-2. 27th home run for Shohei Ohtani, and he is the show that never ends.
1: Number 1.
0: It took 11 innings in San Diego, but the Padres outlast the team with baseball's best record again. 97-3 the fan.
5: Now the pitch. Luis swings, lines it into right field, a base hit. Lara charging, has the great arm. Here's the throw to the plate. Sanchez is tagged. He's safe. Padres walk it off. Sanchez had to put the tag down on a throw that was slightly high. And Song got underneath the tag as Luis Camposano wins it. And in 11, the Padres complete the sweep 4-3.
0: And with that win, the Padres taking a one-game lead over the Diamondbacks in the wild card standings.
7: 1-1 pitch, and he drives this out to deep right center field. Carroll's just going to watch it fly. Splash down.
0: 850 KOA as the Rockies get a win over the Diamondbacks 6-4. Arizona left 15 runners on base. They're a game behind the Padres now in both the division and the standings. Big money changing hands in the NBA. That's next. SportsCenter All Night continues. It's ESPN Radio.
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0: sixth inning, Minnesota leads Baltimore 7-4. In the fifth, St. Louis 2, Philadelphia 1. Tampa Bay a 2-0 lead over the Athletics in the third. And in the first inning, Colorado and Arizona are scoreless. Cleveland Guardians play the second of their series in Detroit against the Tigers tonight. Foster Griffin to pitch for the Guardians. Tigers send Framber Valdez to the mound. Cleveland's dropped three straight. They're four back in the AL Central and two back in the wild card. Meanwhile, the Cincinnati Reds will go for a second straight win, playing again in Chicago against the White Sox tonight. Last night, manager Terry Francona saw his team end a three-game losing streak by coming from behind to get a victory.
1: That was fun. That was a fun way to end because the first six innings were too quick. Yeah. You know, we had the Gino solo, and other than that, there wasn't much going on. Their guy really threw the ball well. I mean, velocity is kind of obvious, but he could throw a really good breaking ball down in the count. And could expand with it also. So we kind of had our hands full with him.
0: Brett Lauder to pitch for the Reds. Luis Castillo will be on the mound for the White Sox. Russell Westbrook, who played 18 years in the NBA, 11 of them with Oklahoma City, and is a former MVP, announced his retirement today. Westbrook holds the NBA record for the most career triple-doubles with 209. Meanwhile, something that had been rumored for a while has become a reality. The final event of the season for LIV Golf in Michigan has been canceled. The players were told that after this weekend's of Indianapolis, they should make plans to go home. This is the Ohio News Network.
2: Your Skynet overnight forecast calls for a chance of showers or thunderstorms sometime before midnight. Otherwise, it'll be cloudy, but gradually becoming partly cloudy with a low of 66. Thursday, we'll start off with some patchy fog. Otherwise, partly sunny for the rest of the day, a high of 81 with light and variable winds. Friday, a chance of showers before 2 p.m., mostly cloudy and a high near 80. For Skynet weather, I'm Max Crenshaw, ESPN Radio, 1430 AM and 105.7 FM.
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10: 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Simulate that for the half, and we're going to try to do the exact same thing the next week.
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11: Inside dish off the bounce to Collier with her left hand fading away. 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
0: Passing the torch, SportsCenter All Night, ESPN Radio, the ESPN app, Sirius XM, Channel 80. They've been consistent for the most part this summer. They've had the tag of baseball's best record. The Brewers running into some speed bumps of late Wednesday in San Diego. They and the Padres actually went 11.
12: Now the pitch. Luis swings, lines it into right field, a base hit. Lara charging, has the great arm. Here's the throw to the plate. Sanchez is tagged. He's safe. Padres walk it off. Sanchez had to put the tag down on a throw that was slightly high. And Song got underneath the tag as Luis Camposano wins it. And in 11, the Padres complete the sweep 4-3.
0: Their ninth walk-off win of the season, second most in baseball. 97-3, the Fan. Padres' fifth consecutive win, their first series sweep at home since sweeping the Braves 3 weeks ago. Brewers, meanwhile, third time they've been swept in a series this season. They had entered the day Wednesday 6-0 in extra inning road games this season, but they wind up losing in San Diego in 11. Meanwhile, Tampa Bay facing the Athletics.
13: 1-1. Swung.

0: running it high in the air and deep to right center field. Butler back, turning, looking, gone! Liam Hicks is a triple shy of the cycle. A three-run homer comes with two out in the fourth. The Rays extend their lead to 7-2. The pitch. Swung on and lined toward left. Over is DeLuca. He's under it. Backhands it. That's your ball game. And the Rays finish off a clean sweep of the A's, the Mariners, and the Rockies. Their first ever 9-0 road trip as they win 8-4 here in West Sacramento.
1: Nine straight wins, all on the road. Tied for the longest win streak this season. Finishing 9-0 or better on a road trip for the first time in franchise history. With that road trip, they go to 74-46. They are now percentage points ahead of the Brewers, who are 74-47. Tampa Bay now owns the best record in Major League Baseball. The best day in baseball on Wednesday may have belonged to a member of the Cubs.
2: Here's the 1-1. Bregman, it's a high fly ball, deep left center field. Pickney back at the track, near the wall. Alex Bregman at the plate. Here's the pitch from Cruz. Bregman, it's a high fly ball, deep left. Pickney back at the track, near the wall. Gone! Alex Bregman leaves the yard again. Bregman swings, and it's a high fly ball, it's deep three. Left center field. This is going to be number three. It's gone! Into the Cubs bullpen in left center. What a night for Alex Bregman. Three home runs, this one a two-run job, and the Cubs now up 12-5 here in the eighth.
1: They wind up doubling up the Nationals, 12-6. 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Bregman, first career three-homer game. He drives in 7 of the 12 runs. First player in baseball this season to reach base safely 5 times and hit 3 homers in a game. He spoke with Marquee Sports.
3: Alex, first three-home run game of your career. I saw you have a huge smile when you were rounding third base. What was going through your mind?
4: No, it was awesome. Obviously, like you said, first time doing that, so it's pretty special. And be able to help the team win. It was great.
3: You talked last night about a slight adjustment you made before the game yesterday. Can you describe the cues that have worked for you the last couple days?
4: Yeah, just trying to stay, not get across myself, just try and keep my front shoulder and front hip face in the same direction and not get all twisted. So it's felt better, and just continuing to work at it and keep plugging along.
3: I know you love the way things look, so I see you immediately go to the iPad after your home runs. What are you looking for?
4: Just to make sure that it's staying in sync like that. A little bit of that, a little bit of kind of how they're trying to attack, a little bit about where the pitches ended up.
3: Was there any piece of you that was hoping for another at bat?
4: Of course.
3: Thanks, Alex.
1: Cubs with a 12-6 win over the Nationals. They move 3 games behind the Brewers for the NL Central lead. Closest to the division has been since the end of May, when the Brewers ended the day with a 2.5 game lead over the Cardinals. 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The Cubs doubling up the Nationals. Yankees were doubling up Seattle.
2: Now Grisham. That ball hit well. He's watching it. Canzone's watching it. Everybody's watching it leave. Touch him all for the 14th time for Trent Grisham. And just like that, it's a close game again. Grisham, this one to right center field. Did he do it again? Touch him all time. A twofer for Trent Grisham. 2 more runs batted in. 5-4 in the game. And the Yankees are rolling right now.
1: Yankees with a 10-5 win over the Mariners, 11th game in which they've scored double digits, tied with the Astros for the most in the American League this season. Trent Grisham, 2 homers, giving him 15 on the season. The Yankees, 1 through 3 hitters combined to go 7 of 13 to drive in 8 runs en route to the win. 30 for 30 new series, The Betrayal of Shohei Ohtani. It's available on all major podcast platforms, The Betrayal of Shohei Ohtani, presented by Gusto. 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
5: Josh Kushner and Bob Iger reportedly set to buy the Lakers for more than $12 billion.
6: Kushner and Bob Iger were involved in expansions in Las Vegas. They looked around and said, before we do this, let's call and see if the Lakers are available.
1: Lakers were sold just over a year ago. They're now being sold again. ESPN's Ramona Shelburne.
6: Josh Kushner and Bob Iger were involved in the bidding process and the expansion process.

0: process in Las Vegas. Those numbers have started to go astronomically to a high level that they are smart enough to go, why would we pay this much money for an expansion franchise where we also have to spend another $2 or $3 billion to build an arena in Las Vegas without at least calling the Lakers and seeing if Mark Walter's interested in selling? And that phone call was made on Sunday, and over the next couple of days, they came to an agreement on this deal. You know, Bob Iger is, he used to be our boss. He's a huge NBA fan. He used to have season tickets, court center court at the Clippers for a lot of years. He tried to bring the NFL to Los Angeles a few years ago. He's retired. He has time now. And I think this was a very savvy business move. And for Mark Walter, he had, you know, a day or so to decide, and he took the offer. It's, I don't think this was the intention here, but this is the proverbial offer you can't refuse. I think the Iger part of this is really important because
1: he loves the NBA.
0: He was seen as a trump card by all the ownership groups in Las Vegas.
1: Yeah.
0: Everybody wanted Bob to be a part of their group because of how close he is to Adam Silver, because of all the deals that they've done, broadcast deals, but also he was instrumental in setting up the bubble, if you remember, in 2020.
1: Right.
0: Like, yeah. This has been a very close business relationship for a number of years. Obviously, the Q rating is pretty high from his time as an executive at Disney. And the fact that he was involved here, I think, really helps get this across.
2: The sale will need approval from the NBA's Board of Governors. That process can take a number of weeks. Earlier on ESPN Radio, on Matt and Myron.
3: Yeah, I mean, we were just sort of settling in on the current, the former owner now. I mean, they bought the Lakers in October, which was a big story because the Buss family had owned the Lakers for decades and decades, and then they sold their controlling interest. So I just want to know, like, there are people out there who have $12.5 billion. That's phenomenal.
4: I don't think it's just in the bank. I mean, maybe it's in, but I think, like, they're able to, like, piece together loans.
3: Yeah.
4: And, you know, it's complex financial transactions, Myron.
3: Yeah, I'm not keeping all that in the bank. I don't trust them. Mine's going to be in a closet, couple drawers. I'm going to have it in a U-Haul. Like, you're going to have to
4: do
3: just...
4: Do you know how much space $12 billion would take up in cash?
3: Come get it. Lift up the truck.
4: I don't think you want that.
3: But $12.5 billion, you think about the value of a franchise today. Like, there was a time when $1 billion for a franchise, Matt, was a very high number. So,
4: well, let me take you back
3: amazing.
4: To just 9 months ago. Months ago, it went for $10 billion. Yep. Somehow it has risen in price $2.5 billion in 9 months. You know, I might want to look into that transaction a little bit.
2: And the Lakers now being sold again. Mark Walter selling, CEO, chair of the diversified holding company that he owns, TWG Global, had been the Lakers majority owner since October when his bid was unanimously approved by the NBA. Called it, owning the Lakers, one of the greatest honors of his life. SportsCenter all night. ESPN Radio. Speaking of the NBA, Russell Westbrook, who played 18 NBA seasons with 7 teams, officially announcing his retirement, doing so on social media. Former teammate in Oklahoma City, Kendrick Perkins.
5: Where do you want me to start? I mean, when, off the floor, when you talk about one of the best individuals I ever been around, loving, caring, and I haven't spoken to Russ in a minute, but I got real love for that, for Russell Westbrook, his entire family, Mama Westbrook, OG Westbrook. But Russell Westbrook on the floor, when I first got to Oklahoma City and I played my first game, Scott Brooks called me in his office and he said, let me give you a breakdown real quick of Kevin Durant and Russell Westbrook. Kevin Durant is our best player, but Russell Westbrook, Perk, he gives us swag. And as I start to play games with Russ, he had that same competitive edge as Kevin Garnett. Out of all the people I played with, those two guys stand out the most when it comes to leaving it all out on the floor every single night, every single practice. When you got off the bus on the road and you're walking into a visiting arena, you have a certain type of swag walking into that locker room when you know you're getting off the bus with Russell Westbrook. That's the type of guy he is. And player-wise, when you look at his resume, resume, to me, top 10 greatest point guard of all time. His resume speaks for itself. First ballot Hall of Famer. I'm just proud to sit here and say that I'm happy and love every moment that I shared with him on the floor and off the floor.
1: You played with him and against him in his prime. The level

0: level of athleticism was literally off the charts, it felt like.
1: You could argue and debate in the barbershop or wherever you go about who was the most athletic point guard to ever play the game. Some people may say Derrick Rose. I say Russell Westbrook. And athleticism, yes, as far as his explosiveness to the basket, the way that he's able to push the rock, but also anything else he was able to do, the block shots, like those type of things. And when you think about him averaging a triple-double in four seasons of his career, that has never been done. And Russell Westbrook, not only should he have his jersey retired in Oklahoma City, but he should have a statue out there as well, because after SGA, Russ in my eyes is the second greatest Thunder of all time.
2: Westbrook was selected number 4 in the 2008 NBA draft by the Supersonics. Never played a game though in Seattle. The franchise moved to Oklahoma City that summer. Westbrook became a cornerstone for that contender, spent the bulk of his career, 11 seasons with the Thunder, teamed up with Kevin Durant, James Harden, led OKC to a Western Conference title in 2012, lost to the Heat in the NBA Finals. Getting upset over number 5. That's next. SportsCenter All Night continues. It's ESPN Radio.
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2: And hits! Because that is what Paige Beckers does!
3: It was on USA Network. Paige Beckers, 22 points, all 22 in the second half. She'd been 0-for-7 from the floor in the first half. 22 points in the second half. Wings go on to a 94-88 win over the Tempo to snap a three-game losing streak. They are 14-1 against teams below 500 this season. It's the fastest they've gotten to 20 wins in a season since 2008. Minnesota Lynx led by 29 in the third quarter. The Fire cutting the lead to 1 inside 2 minutes to go.
4: The buzzer, Engstler hits it, and that will change the final score, but not the result. Minnesota gets a bit of a scare in the fourth quarter, 85-81. The Portland Fire competing hard to the very last second, but this Minnesota Lynx team is pretty special.
3: WNBA League Pass as the Lynx hang on for the four-point win, 85-81, improving to 14-2 on the road this season. First team in WNBA history to win 14 of their first 16 road games. Valkyries pulling away from the sky.
5: Kyla Charles, offensive rebound. After the reset, Hayes has 7 to work with on the shot clock. Sizing up Williams, attacking, acrobatic.
3: Tiffany Hayes finishes with 22 points, 8 of 11 off the bench, most off the bench since 2013, since she was with the Dream. Valkyries get the 20-point win over the Sky, 91-71. They've won 5 straight, longest active win streak in the WNBA. SportsCenter All Night, ESPN Radio. Washington Commanders quarterback Jaden Daniels, not thrilled with his former school, and he's informed LSU they can no longer use his name, image, or likeness. The crux of the issue, Daniels' camp says the Tigers have given number 5 to sophomore quarterback DJ Pickett. That number 5 was the jersey that Daniels wore when he won the Heisman in 2023. It's not retired at LSU, but it is the first time a player has worn number 5 since Daniels left for the NFL. Jersey number 10 in Indiana, that's quarterback Josh Hoover, who takes over for Fernando Mendoza for the reigning champs. The bar obviously set high at Indiana. What do they need from Hoover this season? ESPN analyst Dusty Dvorak.
6: You can't turn the football over and make mistakes and play for Curtis and Yang. It just won't happen. Here's the great news for Josh Hoover. He's going to have such a good supporting cast around him. He's not going to be asked to do too much. Two excellent wide receivers in Charlie Becker and Nick Marsh. An offensive line and a running game that's going to complement this passing attack. Mike Shanahan, the offensive

0: Collins, and they're going to have that on this offense. Oh, by the way, this will be yet another elite defense for Indiana. So he's not going to be asked to do all the same things there that he did at TCU. The one thing he will be asked to do, there will be moments throughout the season where late in games, critical situations, big high leverage moments, he's got to make plays. We saw Fernando Mendoza do that a season ago. It was against Penn State. It was against Iowa. It was against Miami in the national championship game. So as good as the pieces around Josh Hoover are, at certain moments, when it calls for him, he's got to step up, and he's got to be willing to make those plays that we saw Mendoza make a year ago.
1: I'm not going to ask you if they're going to have another perfect season. But I will ask you, will they run it back, you think?
0: Look, I think they have the pieces in place to do so. I'm not going to say it's my pick for right now, but I'm not picking against Kurt Cignetti. I'm not going to do it. He's told us all we need to be on notice, and if we haven't learned at this point, something's wrong with us. Look, they came in the coaches' poll 6. I think there's already some disrespect from Kurt Cignetti. This team will be laser-focused. It's the best coach team in all of college football when you think of fundamentals, execution, discipline. That is exactly what this team will be here once again. And I've mentioned it. They bring back a lot of pieces from last year's team, and they have handpicked the perfect pieces to be in place. I expect they're back in the Big Ten championship. I expect them to be back in the college football playoff. Will they run the gamut and win a second straight national title? Time will tell. But this team will be in place to make another run late into the season.
2: Hard to run the table once again, especially with the bigger target on your back. 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Back to baseball. Astros and Giants in a tight one.
3: Here's a 2-1 to Trammell. And Taylor hits it well and hits it deep to right. Lee is back onto the warning track at the wall, and it is off the wall. Trammell tearing around second. He's on his way to third with a stand-up triple.
2: He would score on a sacrifice fly, one of two for the Astros. They get two runs on sac flies, and it's good enough for a 2-1 win over the Giants. Yordan Alvarez, 1-for-3 with a walk, improves his batting average to a Major League best 322. He's also second in RBI and tied for first in homers. 72nd game this season. He's reached base multiple times. That's the most in Major League Baseball. KBME, 790 AM with the call. Cardinals pulling away from the Phillies.
4: The pitch to Burleson. He swings and he hits it toward the gap. Center field, that's not going to be caught. The ball gets down, goes to the wall. Here comes a second run on the double by Burleson with Weatherholt and Herrera scoring as the Cardinals have built a 4-1 lead with two outs in the fifth inning.
5: Ruby with that big double a couple innings ago, and he grounds that one right side, base hit. And rounding third, trying to score is Weatherholt. The throw comes into third. Everybody's safe, and Burley picks up yet another RBI.
2: He goes 2-for-3. RBI double in the fifth inning was his 30th double of the season. Cardinals Radio Network. Cardinals a 7-1 win over the Phillies. They go to 61-60. They're over 500 for the first time since July 26th. Sold again. That's next. 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
1: Good afternoon. This is Paul Keel's Day Baseball in the Majors. Sixth inning, Minnesota leads Baltimore 7-4. In the fifth, St. Louis 2, Philadelphia 1. Tampa Bay a 2-0 lead over the Athletics in the third. And in the first inning, Colorado and Arizona are scoreless. Cleveland Guardians play the second of their series in Detroit against the Tigers tonight. Foster Griffin to pitch for the Guardians. Tigers send Framber Valdez to the mound. Cleveland's dropped three straight. They're four back in the AL Central and two back in the wild card. Meanwhile, the Cincinnati Reds will go for a second straight win, playing again in Chicago against the White Sox tonight. Last night, manager Terry Francona saw his team end a three-game losing streak by coming from behind to get the victory.
2: It was fun. That was a fun way to end because the first six innings were too quick. Yeah. You know, we had the Gino solo, and other than that, there wasn't much going on. Their guy really threw the ball well. I mean, velocity is kind of obvious, but he could throw a really good breaking ball down in the count. And could expand with it also. So we kind of had our hands full with him.
1: Brett Lauder to pitch for the Reds. Luis Castillo will be on the mound for the White Sox. Russell Westbrook, who played 18 years in the NBA, 11 of them with Oklahoma City, and is a former MVP, announced his retirement today. Westbrook holds the NBA record for the most career triple-doubles with 209. Meanwhile, something that had been rumored for a while has become a reality. The final event of the season for LIV Golf in Michigan has been canceled. The players were told that after this weekend's in Indianapolis, they should make plans to go home. This is the Ohio News Network.
3: Your Skynet overnight forecast calls for a chance of showers or thunderstorms sometime before midnight. Otherwise, it'll be cloudy, but gradually becoming partly cloudy with a low of 66. Thursday, we'll start off with some patchy fog. Otherwise, partly sunny for the rest of the day, a high of 81 with light and variable winds. Friday, a chance of showers before 2 p.m., mostly cloudy and a high near 80. For Skynet weather, I'm Max Crenshaw, ESPN Radio, 1430 AM and 105.7 FM.
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10: Kushner and Bob Iger were involved in expansions in Las Vegas. They looked around and said, before we do this, let's call and see if the Lakers are available.
11: Lakers are being sold to Kushner and Iger, $12.5 billion, which is a record-breaking price. The two were involved in the expansion process in Las Vegas, but pivoted and went off to the Lakers instead, buying the franchise from Mark Walter, who purchased his controlling interest in the team last year from the Buss family. ESPN's Ramona Shelburne and Dave McMenamin.
12: I've checked in with sources around the league, I'm sure, as we all have, and the biggest question mark I keep getting back to me is, why? Is this in somehow in relation to the investigation, the federal investigation going on into Mark Walter's other business interests outside of his ownership of the Dodgers and the Lakers and the Sparks? We're going to find out. We're going to keep asking these questions. But on its face, we can say, yes, that's a great job. You make $2.5 billion in 14 months.
13: Yeah, he flipped the house very quickly.
12: Exactly. Yes. But the way he talked about this team when he initially purchased it is that he was going to be basically the stakeholder for the rest of his career, the rest of his life. You know, this is a legacy type of entity. This isn't a building that you just flip like a house, right?
13: Right.
12: So there's some major question marks here. I think there's also some question marks about the initial sale from the Buss family to the Walters, because 14 months later, $2.5 billion more it's worth. So maybe it was not the best decision in the time to sell it to the Walter.
10: Well, it's worth more because of the expansion, right? So if your house, if the neighborhood, if your the house next to you sells

0: for $10 billion, your house is worth more, especially if it's a legacy.
1: But we didn't know about expansion 14 months ago.
0: Yeah, that's true. Yeah. I mean, but I'm just saying the numbers have gotten real. I think when people thought about expansion, it was seen as $6 to $8 billion at the time. I think it's going well north of that now. And I think that it was a smart pivot. I mean, you can buy, this is a, you know, Josh Kushner has he runs Thrive Capital. They just started another fund called Thrive Eternal, which is investing in legacy brands. They bought a minority share of the San Francisco Giants earlier this year. And I think this is a huge one.
2: A big picture here, like this is the Lakers. This is not usually how we talk about the Lakers. Are sort of more in flux right now, seemingly, than I kind of would assume a team like the Lakers would be, right? Like, you have ownership flip, like an Airbnb. We don't know what's going on with Jeannie Buss. We don't know what's going on with the Pelinka and the folks in there. Like, this seems like there's more chaos in the Lakers organization than you should.
0: The Buss family is still, they still have their, I believe it's between 17 and 18%. That's
3: so
0: not
3: they
0: part
3: will,
0: of
3: that will family. Remain.
0: That will remain.
3: Okay.
0: I don't know what happens to this agreement that she had with Mark, that she would be the controlling owner for 5 years. My guess is that goes with the sale. This will take a couple months to go through, at least, and there's a whole process it has to go through. So right now, the phrase I heard from one Laker employee was business as usual.
3: You said business as usual. How does this affect the status of the head coach, J.J. Redick, who, by the way, has, I would imagine, a relationship with Bob Iger, if I recall correctly, or Rob Pelinka and their job status? Are they having to prove themselves here now?
0: I would expect so.
3: Yeah.
0: I mean, look, you buy a team, you're going to want to hire your own people. And the people in place are very good. So the Mark Walter and his group just went through an evaluation process with everyone. They've kept people. They've hired new people. And I'm sure the new owners will do the same thing once they're in place and hitting the ground running.
4: I think J.J. Redick's probably in a really good spot here. I mean, Bob Iger was a Clippers season ticket holder when JJ was on the team,
3: and
4: also,
3: and he was the number one on the number one team
4: boss. And JJ was working the finals game, so he's a good spot. But we'll have to see where all this thing
0: goes. There's a couple names you should pay attention to. Chris Paul, close friend of Bob Iger's. He's sort of a mentor to Chris Paul. Chris recently retired. He's available. Incredible basketball mind. I don't know what that means for him.
5: NBA Board of Governors still has to approve the sale, $12.5 billion, an NBA record-breaking price. Speaking of the Lakers, one of the teams Russell Westbrook played for in his 18 NBA seasons, one of seven teams for whom he played. Westbrook announcing his retirement on social media Wednesday, which included a video of his career narrated by Michael B. Jordan. Westbrook spent a couple of years at UCLA, selected fourth overall in the 2008 draft by Seattle, which relocated to Oklahoma City, where Westbrook spent 11 seasons there, helping the franchise become a contender. Earlier on ESPN Radio, our Freddie Coleman.
6: Many people thought he was going to be a nice guard, a guy that would play hard.
7: I agree.
6: A guy that you need on your basketball team to set the temperature, was going to be a good defender. Nobody saw the all-time record in the NBA for triple-doubles. Better than Magic Johnson, better than Larry Bird, better than LeBron James. And you can try to dismiss that as a stat. Dismiss it all you want. I don't think you realize how hard it is to do anything successfully at the highest level when it comes to the NBA. And he was doing that routinely even before and after he was the MVP in the NBA back in 2017. Nobody saw this coming from Russell Westbrook. And yet, time and time again, people always trying to poke holes in his game. Trying to say, well, if he did this, well, he did that. Russell Westbrook said, I got here by being like this. I know that's my superpower. And can I work on different things? Yes. But no one's going to question that I'm going to be all in with that kind of effort.
5: And not many people are going to question that he'll wind up in Springfield as well in a handful of years. 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
8: Quarterback Deshaun Watson will start the Browns preseason opener Friday against the Bears.
9: We was informed, you know, in everything the right way, so it was never a miscommunication.
10: You know, my job every day is what I live by. I just keep trying to win the day.
11: I have my reasons. I have my reasons of how it's going to go, and it's still a competition. We're still excited to watch guys practice today.
12: What I care about is production on the football and not looking forward to the 2027 draft and go, hey, look, we don't really need to really, really settle this situation out this year because we're going to address it next year. They've been trying to address it next year for years.
5: Preseason football gets underway in earnest this week, including a half dozen games on the schedule for Thursday night. Browns see the Bears Saturday. Deshaun Watson will be Cleveland's starter. Coach Todd Monken.
11: One's going to start this week, and one's going to start next week, right? And we're going to play about similar. I'd like to see a quarterback play a half and get a two-minute. We're going to do everything we can to try and get a two-minute, right? Simulate that for the half, and we're going to try to do the exact same thing the next week.
13: Why one for Chicago and the other for Chicago? I mean, which one?
11: You have to pick.
13: I know.
11: I mean, someone, I got to pick somebody. Yeah.

0: So I have my reasons. I have my reasons of how it's going to go, and it's not. I mean, it's still a competition. We're still excited to watch guys practice today, let alone, you know, on Saturday and then next week against Buffalo. And we'll get a chance to see them both. And then every week we'll assess it. It'll be a little bit more difficult with the player that doesn't play as much this week or the other quarterbacks, right? We'll be able to assess, you know, in terms of the quarterback that started, how he played, and when the other guys came in and played. And then the opposite will be next week against Buffalo.
1: Deshaun Watson and Shedeur Sanders have been alternating first-team practice reps during the competition with Cleveland. This week marks the first action for Watson since tearing his Achilles in October of 2024. Sat out the 25 season after undergoing a second Achilles surgery. ESPN's Jeremy Fowler.
2: Todd Monken wants to see more. This is the truest quarterback battle out of them all around the league, because Deshaun Watson was a clear favorite in the spring. Shedeur Sanders has made it interesting, closed the gap somewhat in recent months, but then the last week, Watson has had good production on the practice field, so he seems to be well-positioned to earn this job if he can have a good outing this week. They also have a joint practice against the Buffalo Bills next week, so there's a lot of action that Todd Monken wants to see over time. He needs somebody to earn it right now, and both quarterbacks are going to try.
1: That quarterback competition continues. Certainly a question in Cleveland as we head into the preseason. Earlier on ESPN Radio, Hall of Fame quarterback Warren Moon says there's pride involved.
3: Well, I think if Deshaun has any pride, and I think he does because I know him pretty well, that he wants to live up to that contract. He wants to go out there and show that he's a better player than what's happened over the last 3 or 4 years since he's been in there in Cleveland. You know, a lot of off-field problems in the beginning, and then the injuries started to mount. So he really hasn't played a lot of football games for Cleveland, he's kind of been, you know, mediocre in the times that he has played. So I think this is a very important year for him. I think he feels like he's finally completely healthy. Didn't have to go through an off season of rehab. He could just work on his game. And he's in a really good competition with Shedeur, which makes, again, him better, makes the best come out of you.
1: Hall of Famer Warren Moon earlier on game night here on ESPN Radio. Speaking of quarterbacks, Falcons will be starting Tua Tagovailoa Friday in their preseason opener against Denver. Coach Kevin Stefanski making that announcement on Wednesday. Doesn't mean that he'll be starting week one of the regular season, however. As Stefanski says, not ready to name a starter for week one. ESPN's Jeremy Fowler.
2: Tua is well positioned. Most people I talked to around the league believe that he will earn that job because Michael Penix has not yet graduated to 11-man work in practice. The Falcons simply don't know if he can play preseason games. If he can and get back in a hurry and play well, he can certainly make this interesting. Now, I'm told the staff has been really impressed by Michael Penix, who has been ahead of schedule, has done a lot, has shown the explosion that made him a top 10 pick just a few years ago. So there's something to work on there where he could be an option for them. But in the short term, the Falcons view accuracy is the most important thing with a quarterback. They've seen Tua be accurate. Kevin Stefanski, though, I'm told, could wait till even later in the month when he has to release more of an official depth chart to truly name a starter. He is not in a rush here.
1: Says it's too early to tap a starting quarterback for the regular season, which will begin week one, September 13th against the Steelers. SportsCenter All Night, ESPN Radio. The decision to name Kyler Murray as the QB in Minnesota was out of my control, says former starter J.J. McCarthy. He lost the competition this week early in the summer, comparatively speaking. ESPN insider Adam Schefter.
4: They didn't even wait till they got to preseason week one. Before they could even take a preseason snap, they named Kyler Murray their starter. And I think the Vikings knew what they've had in the past with certain veteran quarterbacks like Daniel Jones and Sam Darnold. Those quarterbacks have left the building. They were looking for another veteran quarterback. They found that in Kyler Murray, who also was looking to jumpstart his career. He signed a contract that has a clause in it that says he cannot be tagged after the season. Of course, if he plays the way that he and the Vikings want, he won't want to leave Minnesota. He'll want to stay there and continue on. But the fact of the matter is, these two sides needed each other. Kyler Murray thought this worked. The Vikings thought it worked. And they made it official this week by naming him the starter before they even played a down in the preseason. J.J. McCarthy's not going to be looking for a trade. He is content to play out this season in Minnesota. It doesn't preclude Minnesota from making a move, although Kevin O'Connell, the Vikings head coach, said they absolutely plan on and want to keep J.J. McCarthy. So it would stand to reason right now that J.J. McCarthy will finish this season in Minnesota.

0: and then we would revisit this topic again in the offseason, presumably with, at that point in time, the Vikings and J.J. McCarthy figuring out a way to go their own separate ways after this season. But for right now, J.J. McCarthy is not going to be looking for a trade.
1: So how does that future look for McCarthy? 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
2: We don't know where J.J. McCarthy is. Listen, Mike, you and I both raised an eyebrow that J.J. McCarthy was taken as high as he was in the draft. We did not think that should have happened. And he has struggled, both with injury, which isn't his fault, and with accuracy problems and obviously overall quarterbacking problems. He has struggled. He's in his third year. He's had opportunity. So you wonder, quite honestly, Kyler's fine. He's starting. You wonder now mentally where J.J. McCarthy is, because it has been a struggle for him since being, the 10th overall pick. So you wonder how he's going to react mentally.
1: And now as we roll into the NFL preseason, Golic's, by the way, weekdays 10 a.m. Eastern here on ESPN Radio. Half dozen games for the NFL in the preseason as we get into it in earnest, starting with those half dozen games on Thursday. That includes a matchup between the Steelers and the Packers. Aaron Rodgers going to see his former team, albeit in Pittsburgh. Will he be on the field to see his former team?
3: Oh, it's preseason. It's not real football. So if I do, great. If not, great. I think those are a waste of a day, and I think preseason football is good to see guys with the pads on, under the lights, how they react to the nerves. But it's not real regular season football.
4: So there's no advantage for you?
3: I don't think so.
1: So the feeling in Steelers camp, ESPN Steelers reporter Brooke Pryor.
5: The first thing I thought is that Rodgers said that 20 years ago, the preseason felt like his Super Bowl, but as he said now, it's not real football, and he could kind of really care less if he plays or not. But it is interesting because he told Mike Silver of The Athletic just a week ago that Mike McCarthy told him that he would be playing 30 to 40 snaps in the preseason. Then we asked Mike McCarthy who would play, and McCarthy insisted that Rodgers was begging to play. But then you ask Rodgers, and he sounds pretty meh. Doesn't really want to get out there, but he will if he's asked.
1: So does Rodgers, as a veteran quarterback, need the work? ESPN analyst Lewis Riddick.
6: 22 years in, the benefits of Aaron Rodgers, or for Aaron Rodgers, playing 1-2 series is slim and not. I mean, it's ridiculous, really, to even have the conversation about what benefit does it have for Aaron. It really doesn't have any. Do you need to see how he reacts to being under the bright lights and whether or not he gets nervous? No. Do you really think that Aaron needs to see what basic cover three and cover two and a basic over front looks like? No. So really all you're doing is you're putting him at risk for someone trying to make a football team who the preseason really does mean something to, and who it is their Super Bowl for, rolling into your quarterback's knee, and then you're trotting out there Drew Aller or Will Howard, and you don't want to do that. You just don't want to do that at this point in time. So for Aaron, it wouldn't even be a discussion for me. It wouldn't even be a discussion. Just put your hat on. We'll see you on Monday in team meeting.
1: And the preseason opener for the Steelers is Thursday night against the Packers. Are we resetting the current era again? That's next. SportsCenter All Night continues. It's ESPN Radio.
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11: Good afternoon. This is Paul Keel's Day Baseball in the Major. Sixth inning, Minnesota leads Baltimore 7-4. In the fifth, St. Louis 2, Philadelphia 1. Tampa Bay a 2-0 lead over the Athletics in the third. And in the first inning, Colorado and Arizona.

0: scoreless. Cleveland Guardians play the second of their series in Detroit against the Tigers tonight. Foster Griffin to pitch for the Guardians. Tigers send Framber Valdez to the mound. Cleveland's dropped three straight. They're four back in the AL Central and two back in the wild card. Meanwhile, the Cincinnati Reds will go for a second straight win, playing again in Chicago against the White Sox tonight. Last night, manager Terry Francona saw his team end a three-game losing streak by coming from behind to get a victory.
1: That was fun. That was a fun way to end because the first six innings were too quick. Yeah. You know, we had the Gino solo, and other than that, there wasn't much going on. Their guy really threw the ball well. I mean, velocity is kind of obvious, but he could throw a really good breaking ball down in the count. And could expand with it also. So we kind of had our hands full with him.
0: Brett Lauder to pitch for the Reds. Luis Castillo will be on the mound for the White Sox. Russell Westbrook, who played 18 years in the NBA, 11 of them with Oklahoma City, and is a former MVP, announced his retirement today. Westbrook holds the NBA record for the most career triple-doubles with 209. Meanwhile, something that had been rumored for a while has become a reality. The final event of the season for LIV Golf in Michigan has been canceled. The players were told that after this weekend of Indianapolis, they should make plans to go home. This is the Ohio News Network.
2: Your Skynet overnight forecast calls for a chance of showers or thunderstorms sometime before midnight. Otherwise, it'll be cloudy, but gradually becoming partly cloudy with a low of 66. Thursday, we'll start off with some patchy fog. Otherwise, partly sunny for the rest of the day, a high of 81 with light and variable winds. Friday, a chance of showers before 2 p.m. Mostly cloudy and a high near 80. For Skynet weather, I'm Max Crenshaw, ESPN Radio, 1430 AM and 105.7 FM.
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1: 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Big price tag on the LA Lakers being sold once again. They were sold 14 months ago for $10 billion. They're being sold again this month for $12.5 billion. Luka Doncic getting yet another owner. ESPN's Ramona Shelburne, Dave McMenamin, David Dennis Jr.
2: We're starting the Luka era. I mean, the Luka era has been moving very slowly, partly because of the LeBron James thing. New ownership again. This guy is supposed to be your flagship player that you are building a Lakers franchise around. What we know about the Lakers, you get a guy like Luka to come into, you win a championship. That's what the Lakers do. And it's taken 2 years for them to even get out the gate with this Luka thing.
3: Right.
2: This is a big part of how they're going to move forward.
3: Well, interesting, Dave, you had the story about a sense of urgency of this offseason, and I would assume that urgency continues.
4: And thus far, you know, I've checked in with a few sources who said that last year, when the Walter Group was in charge, they were still interacting with the Lakers the same way they were under the bus regime. Mm-hmm. And so we'll see if that continues, and that would include Luka Doncic's representatives. Will they be continue to go through Rob Pelinka and Genie, or will they be now establishing these relationships with Kushner and Bob Iger?
5: Look, Luka Doncic was with Mark Cuban, then he sold his team. He gets traded to L.A. in the middle of the night. He's wrapping his head around that. A couple months later, he gets traded in February. They sell the team in May. He's just getting to know Mark Walter. And now he's got a new ball. I mean,
3: it's like speed dating for Luka.
1: Yeah. Ownership changing hands once again for Luka Doncic. SportsCenter All Night, ESPN Radio. Back to the Diamond, AL East matchup, Blue Jays, Red Sox.
6: Ran at third, two-run deficit. The pitch is a ground ball that's going to end the game. Clements got it at second. He throws the first ball game over. The Red Sox have lost five straight. Toronto scores five in the eighth. Red Sox battle late. But they come up short, and it is gut check time tomorrow in Toronto. 6-4 Blue Jays.
1: Red Sox fifth straight loss following a 9-game win streak. WEI with the call as the Blue Jays get past the Red Sox.

0: Bills 12-6, seven of the runs off the bat of one guy. 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
1: Bregman swings, and it's a high fly ball deep left center field. This is going to be number three. It's gone. Into the Cubs bullpen in left center. What a night for Alex Bregman. Three home runs. This one a two-run job. And the Cubs now up 12-5 here in the eighth.
2: Number three.
0: Cardinals beat the Phillies to move back over 500, getting some defense along the way. Cardinals Radio Network.
3: The 2-2 pitch, here it comes. It's hit towards right center field. Long way to run for Jordan Walker, and he dives, and he made the catch. What a play by Jordan Walker in right center field. That was going to go to the wall, at least a double, and Walker timed it perfectly. He laid out with his big frame and brought it in. What a play by Jaywalk.
2: Number two.
0: Dodgers were trailing early at home to the Royals until their leadoff hitter stepped back up in the third. AM 570 LA Sports.
4: He swings, hits a high drive left field. Way back and gone. Goodbye. Shohei Ohtani with an opposite field blast, and the Dodgers lead it 3-2. 27th home run for Shohei Ohtani. And he is the show that never ends.
2: Number one.
0: It took 11 innings in San Diego, but the Padres outlast the team with baseball's best record again. 97-3, the fan.
3: Now the pitch. Luis swings, lines it into right field, a base hit. Lauren charging, has the great arm. Here's the throw to the plate. Sanchez is tagged. He's safe. Padres walk it off. Sanchez had to put the tag down on a throw that was slightly high. And Song got underneath the tag as Luis Camposano wins it. And in 11, the Padres complete the sweep 4-3.
0: And with that win, the Padres taking a one-game lead over the Diamondbacks in the wild card standings.
3: 1-1 pitch, and he drives this out to deep right center field. Carroll's just going to watch it fly. Splash down.
0: 850 KOA as the Rockies get a win over the Diamondbacks 6-4. Arizona left 15 runners on base. They're a game behind the Padres now in both the division and the standings. Big money changing hands in the NBA. That's next. SportsCenter All Night continues. It's ESPN Radio.
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8: Good afternoon. This is Paul Keel's Day Baseball in the Majors. Sixth inning, Minnesota leads Baltimore 7-4. In the fifth, St. Louis 2, Philadelphia 1. Tampa Bay a 2-0 lead over the Athletics in the third. And in the first inning, Colorado and Arizona are scoreless. Cleveland Guardians play the second of their series in Detroit against the Tigers tonight. Foster Griffin to pitch for the Guardians. Tigers send Framber Valdez to the mound. Cleveland's dropped three straight. They're four back in the AL Central and two back in the wild card. Meanwhile, the Cincinnati Reds will go for a second straight win, playing again in Chicago against the White Sox tonight. Last night, manager Terry Francona saw his team end a three-game losing streak by coming from behind to get the victory.
9: It was fun. That was a fun way to end because the first six innings were too quick. Yeah. You know, we had the Gino solo, and other than that, there wasn't much going on. Their guy

0: really threw the ball well. I mean, velocity is kind of obvious, but he could throw a really good breaking ball down in the count and could expand with it also. So we kind of had our hands full with him.
1: Brett Latter to pitch for the Reds. Luis Castillo will be on the mound for the White Sox. Russell Westbrook, who played 18 years in the NBA, 11 of them with Oklahoma City, and is a former MVP, announced his retirement today. Westbrook holds the NBA record for the most career triple-doubles with 209. Meanwhile, something that had been rumored for a while has become a reality. The final event of the season for LIV Golf in Michigan has been canceled. The players were told that after this weekend's event in Indianapolis, they should make plans to go home. This is the Ohio News Network.
2: Your Skynet overnight forecast calls for a chance of showers or thunderstorms sometime before midnight. Otherwise, it'll be cloudy, but gradually becoming partly cloudy with a low of 66. Thursday, we'll start off with some patchy fog. Otherwise, partly sunny for the rest of the day, a high of 81 with light and variable winds. Friday, a chance of showers before 2 p.m. Mostly cloudy and a high near 80. For Skynet weather, I'm Max Crenshaw, ESPN Radio, 1430 AM and 105.7 FM.
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3: 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Simulate that for the half, and we're going to try to do the exact same thing the next week.
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4: 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But she's a Collier. Very hard matchup.
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5: Passing the torch, SportsCenter All Night, ESPN Radio, the ESPN app, Sirius XM, Channel 80. They've been consistent for the most part this summer. They've had the tag of baseball's best record. The Brewers running into some speed bumps of late Wednesday in San Diego. They and the Padres actually went 11.
6: Now the pitch. Luis swings, lines it into right field, a base hit. Lara charging, has the great arm. Here's the throw to the plate. Sanchez is tagged. He's safe. Padres walk it off. Sanchez had to put the tag down on a throw that was slightly high. And Song got underneath the tag as Luis Camposano wins it. And in 11, the Padres complete the sweep 4-3.
5: Their ninth walk-off win of the season, second most in baseball. 97-3, the Fan. Padres' fifth consecutive win, their first series sweep at home since sweeping the Braves 3 weeks ago. Brewers, meanwhile, third time they've been swept in a series this season. They had entered the day Wednesday, 6-0 in extra inning road games this season, but they wind up losing in San Diego in 11. Meanwhile, Tampa Bay facing the Athletics.
7: 1-1. Swung on and hit high in the air and deep to right center field. Butler back, turning, looking, gone! Liam Hicks is a triple shy of the cycle. A three-run homer comes with two out in the fourth. The Rays extend their lead to 7-2. The pitch. Swung on and lined toward left. Overs to Luca. He's under it. Backhands it. That's your ball game. And the Rays finish off a clean sweep of the A's, the Mariners, and the Rockies. Their first ever 9-0 road trip as they win 8-4 here in West Sacramento.
5: Nine straight wins, all on the road. Tied for the longest win streak this season.

0: finishing 9-0 or better on a road trip for the first time in franchise history. With that road trip, they go to 74-46. They are now percentage points ahead of the Brewers, who are 74-47. Tampa Bay now owns the best record in Major League Baseball. The best day in baseball on Wednesday may have belonged to a member of the Cubs.
1: Here's the 1-1. Bregman, it's a high fly ball, deep left center field. Pickney back at the track, near the wall, gone! Now Alex Bregman at the plate. Here's the pitch from Cruz. Bregman, it's a high fly ball, deep left. Pickney back at the track, near the wall, gone! Alex Bregman leaves the yard again. Bregman swings, and it's a high fly ball, it's deep three. Left center field. This is going to be number three. It's gone! Into the Cubs bullpen in left center. What a night for Alex Bregman. Three home runs. This one a two-run job. And the Cubs now up 12-5 here in the eighth.
0: They wind up doubling up the Nationals 12-6. Cubs Radio Network with the calls. Bregman, first career three-homer game. He drives in seven of the 12 runs. First player in baseball this season to reach base safely five times and hit three homers in a game. He spoke with Marquee Sports.
2: Alex, first three-home run game of your career. I saw you have a huge smile when you were rounding third base. What was going through your mind?
3: No, it was awesome. Obviously, like you said, first time doing that, so it's pretty special. And be able to help the team win. It was great.
2: You talked last night about a slight adjustment you made before the game yesterday. Can you describe the cues that have worked for you the last couple days?
3: Yeah, just trying to stay, not get across myself, just try and keep my front shoulder and front hip face in the same direction and not get all twisted. So it's felt better, and just continuing to work at it and keep plugging along.
2: I know you love the way things look, so I see you immediately go to the iPad after your home runs. What are you looking for?
3: Just to make sure that it's staying in sync like that. A little bit of that, a little bit of kind of how they're trying to attack, a little bit about where the pitches ended up.
2: Was there any piece of you that was hoping for another at-bat?
3: Of course.
2: Thanks, Alex.
0: Cubs with a 12-6 win over the Nationals. They move three games behind the Brewers for the NL Central lead. Closest the division has been since the end of May, when the Brewers ended the day with a 2.5-game lead over the Cardinals. SportsCenter All Night, ESPN Radio. The Cubs doubling up the Nationals. Yankees were doubling up Seattle.
1: Now Grisham. That ball hit well. He's watching it. Canzone's watching it. Everybody's watching it leave. Touch him all for the 14th time for Trent Grisham. And just like that, it's a close game again. Grisham, this one to right center field. Did he do it again? Touch him all time. A twofer for Trent Grisham. Two more runs batted in. 5-4 in the game. And the Yankees are rolling right now.
0: Yankees with a 10-5 win over the Mariners, 11th game in which they've scored double digits, tied with the Astros for the most in the American League this season. Trent Grisham, two homers, giving him 15 on the season. The Yankees, 1-3 hitters, combined to go 7-13 to drive in 8 runs en route to the win. 30 new series, The Betrayal of Shohei Ohtani. It's available on all major podcast platforms, The Betrayal of Shohei Ohtani, presented by Gusto. 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
4: Josh Kushner and Bob Iger reportedly set to buy the Lakers for more than $12 billion.
5: Kushner and Bob Iger were involved in expansions in Las Vegas. They looked around and said, before we do this, let's call and see if the Lakers are available.
0: Lakers were sold just over a year ago. They're now being sold again. ESPN's Ramona Shelburne.
5: Josh Kushner and Bob Iger were involved in the bidding process and the expansion process in Las Vegas. Those numbers have started to go astronomically to a high level that they are smart enough to go, why would we pay this much money for an expansion franchise where we also have to spend another $2 or $3 billion to build an arena in Las Vegas without at least calling the Lakers and seeing if Mark Walters is interested in selling? And that phone call was made on Sunday, and over the next couple of days, they came to an agreement on this deal. you know, Bob Iger is, he used to be our boss. He's a huge NBA fan. He used to have season tickets, court center court at the Clippers for a lot of years. He tried to bring the NFL to Los Angeles a few years ago. He's retired. He has time now. And I think

0: This was a very savvy business move. And for Mark Walter, he had, you know, a day or so to decide, and he took the offer. It's, I don't think this was the intention here, but this is the proverbial offer you can't refuse. I think the Iger part of this is really important because
1: he loves the NBA.
0: He was seen as a trump card by all the ownership groups in Las Vegas.
1: Yeah.
0: Everybody wanted Bob to be a part of their group because of how close he is to Adam Silver, because of all the deals that they've done, broadcast deals, but also he was instrumental in setting up the bubble, if you remember, in 2020.
1: Right.
0: Like, this has been a very close business relationship for a number of years. Obviously, the Q rating is pretty high from his time as an executive at Disney. And the fact that he was involved here, I think, really helps get this across.
2: The sale will need approval from the NBA's Board of Governors. That process can take a number of weeks. Earlier on ESPN Radio, on Matt and Myron.
3: Yeah, I mean, we were just sort of settling in on the former owner now. I mean, they bought the Lakers in October, which was a big start because the Buss family had owned the Lakers for decades and decades, and then they sold their controlling interest. So I just want to know, like, there are people out there who have $12.5 billion. That's phenomenal.
4: I don't think it's just in the bank. I mean, maybe it's in, but I think, like, they're able to, like, piece together loans.
3: Yeah.
4: And, you know, it's complex financial transactions, Myron.
3: Yeah, I'm not keeping all that in the bank. I don't trust them. Mine's going to be in a closet, couple drawers. I'm going to have it in a U-Haul. Like, you're going to have to
4: Do
3: just...
4: Do you know how much space $12 billion would take up in cash?
3: Come get it. Lift up the truck.
4: I don't think you want that.
3: But $12.5 billion, you think about the value of a franchise today. Like, there was a time when $1 billion for a franchise, Matt, was a very high number.
4: So let me take you back to just 9 months ago. Months ago, it went for $10 billion. Yep. Somehow it has risen in price, $2.5 billion in 9 months. You know, I might want to look into that transaction a little bit.
2: And the Lakers now being sold again. Mark Walter selling CEO, chair of the diversified holding company that he owns, TWG Global, had been the Lakers' majority owner since October when his bid was unanimously approved by the NBA. Called it, owning the Lakers, one of the greatest honors of his life. SportsCenter all night. ESPN Radio. Speaking of the NBA, Russell Westbrook, who played 18 NBA seasons with 7 teams, officially announcing his retirement, doing so on social media. Former teammate in Oklahoma City, Kendrick Perkins.
5: Where do you want me to start? I mean, off the floor, when you talk about one of the best individuals I ever been around, loving, caring, and I haven't spoken to Russ in a minute, but I got real love for that, for Russell Westbrook, his entire family, Mama Westbrook, OG Westbrook. But Russell Westbrook on the floor, when I first got to Oklahoma City and I played my first game, Scott Brooks called me in his office and he said, let me give you a breakdown real quick of Kevin Durant and Russell Westbrook. Kevin Durant is our best player, but Russell Westbrook, Perk, he gives us swag. And as I start to play games with Russ, he had that same competitive edge as Kevin Garnett. Out of all the people I played with, those two guys stand out the most when it comes to leaving it all out on the floor every single night, every single practice. When you got off the bus on the road and you're walking into a visiting arena, you have a certain type of swag walking into that locker room when you know you're getting off the bus with Russell Westbrook. That's the type of guy he is. And player-wise, when you look at his resume, to me, top 10 greatest point guard of all time. His resume speaks for itself. First ballot Hall of Famer. I'm just proud to sit here and say that I'm happy and love every moment that I shared with him on the floor and off the floor.
6: You played with him and against him in his prime. The level of athleticism was literally off the charts, it felt like.
5: You could argue and debate in a barbershop or wherever you go about who was the most athletic point guard to ever play the game. And some people may say Derrick Rose. I say Russell Westbrook. And athleticism, yes, as far as his explosiveness to the basket, the way that he's able to push the rock. But also, anything.

0: I do as well, because after SGA, Russ in my eyes is the second greatest Thunder of all time.
1: Westbrook was selected number 4 in the 2008 NBA draft by the Supersonics. Never played a game, though, in Seattle. The franchise moved to Oklahoma City that summer. Westbrook became a cornerstone for that contender. Spent the bulk of his career, 11 seasons with the Thunder. Teamed up with Kevin Durant, James Harden. Led OKC to a Western Conference title in 2012. Lost to the Heat in the NBA Finals. Getting upset over number 5. That's next. SportsCenter All Night continues. It's ESPN Radio.
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6: Rises and hits! 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
7: It's on USA Network, Paige Beckers, 22 points, all 22 in the second half. She'd been 0 for 7 from the floor in the first half, 22 points in the second half. Wings go on to a 94-88 win over the Tempo to snap a three-game losing streak. They are 14-1 against teams below 500 this season. It's the fastest they've gotten to 20 wins in a season since 2008. Minnesota Lynx, led by 29 in the third quarter, the Fire cutting the lead to 1 inside 2 minutes to go.
8: Buzzer, Inksler hits it, and that will change the final score, but not the result. Minnesota gets a bit of a scare in the fourth quarter, 85-81. The Portland Fire competing hard to the very last second, but this Minnesota Lynx team is pretty special.
7: WNBA League Pass as the Lynx hang on for the four-point win, 85-81, improving to 14-2 on the road this season. First team in WNBA history to win 14 of their first 16 road games. Valkyries pulling away from the sky.
9: Kyla Charles, offensive rebound. After the reset, Hayes has 7 to work with on the shot clock. Sizing up Williams, attacking.
7: Tiffany Hayes finishes with 22 points, 8 of 11 off the bench, most off the bench since 2013, since she was with the Dream. Valkyries get the 20-point win over the Sky, 91-71. They've won 5 straight, longest active win streak in the WNBA. SportsCenter All Night, ESPN Radio. Washington Commanders quarterback Jaden Daniels, not thrilled with his former school, and he's informed LSU they can no longer use his name, image, or likeness. The crux of the issue, Daniels' camp says the Tigers have given number 5 to sophomore quarterback DJ Pickett. That number 5 was the jersey that Daniels wore when he won the Heisman in 2023. It's not retired at LSU, but it is the first time a player has worn number 5 since Daniels left for the NFL. Jersey number 10 in Indiana, that's quarterback Josh Hoover, who takes over for Fernando Mendoza for the reigning champs. The bar obviously set high at Indiana. What do they need from Hoover this season? ESPN analyst Dusty Dvorak.
10: You can't turn the football over and make mistakes and play for Curtis and Yeti. It just won't happen. Here's the great news for Josh Hoover. He's going to have such a good supporting cast around him. He's not going to be asked to do too much. Two excellent wide receivers in Charlie Becker and Nick Marsh. An offensive line and a running game that's going to complement this passing attack. Mike Shanahan, the offensive coordinator, he wants to have balance, and they're going to have that on this offense. Oh, by the way, this will be yet another elite defense for Indiana. So he's not going to be asked to do all the same things there that he did at TCU. The one thing he will be asked to do, there will be moments throughout the season, well, late in games, critical situations, big high leverage moments, he's got to make plays. We saw Fernando Mendoza do that a season ago. It was against Penn State. It was against Iowa. It was against Miami in the national championship game. So as good as the pieces around Josh Hoover are, at certain moments, when it calls for him, he's got to step

0: up, and he's got to be willing to make those plays we saw Mendoza make a year ago.
1: I'm not going to ask you if they're going to have another perfect season, but I will ask you, will they run it back, you think?
0: Look, I think they have the pieces in place to do so. I'm not going to say it's my pick for right now, but I'm not picking against Kurt Cignetti. I'm not going to do it. He's told us all we need to be on notice, and if we haven't learned at this point, something's wrong with us. Look, they came in the coaches' poll 6. I think there's already some disrespect from Kurt Cignetti. This team will be laser-focused. It's the best coach team in all of college football when you think of fundamentals, execution, discipline. That is exactly what this team will be here once again. And I've mentioned it. They bring back a lot of pieces from last year's team, and they have handpicked the perfect pieces to be in place. I expect they're back in the Big Ten championship. I expect them to be back in the college football playoff. Will they run the gamut and win a second straight national title? Time will tell. But this team will be in place to make another run late into the season.
2: Hard to run the table once again, especially with the bigger target on your back. 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Back to baseball. Astros and Giants in a tight one.
3: Here's a 2-1 to Trammell. And Taylor hits it well and hits it deep to right. Lee is back onto the warning track at the wall, and it is off the wall. Trammell tearing around second. He's on his way to third with a stand-up triple.
2: He would score on a sacrifice fly, one of two for the Astros. They get two runs on sac flies, and it's good enough for a 2-1 win over the Giants. Yordan Alvarez, 1-for-3 with a walk, improves his batting average to a major league best .322. He's also second in RBI and tied for first in homers. 72nd game this season. He's reached base multiple times. That's the most in Major League Baseball. KBME, 790 AM with the call. Cardinals pulling away from the Phillies.
3: The pitch to Burleson. He swings and he hits it toward the gap. Center field, that's not going to be caught. The ball gets down, goes to the wall. Here comes a second run on the double by Burleson with Weatherholt and Herrera scoring as the Cardinals have built a 4-1 lead with two outs in the fifth inning.
4: Burley with that big double a couple innings ago, and he grounds that one right side, base hit. And rounding third, trying to score is Weatherholt. The throw comes into third. Everybody's safe, and Burley picks up yet another RBI.
2: He goes 2-for-3. RBI double in the fifth inning was his 30th double of the season. Cardinals Radio Network. Cardinals a 7-1 win over the Phillies. They go to 61-60. They're over .500 for the first time since July 26th. Sold again. That's next. 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
2: Good afternoon. This is Paul Keels. Day baseball in the majors. Sixth inning. Minnesota leads Baltimore 7-4. In the fifth, St. Louis 2, Philadelphia 1. Tampa Bay a 2-0 lead over the Athletics in the third. And in the first inning, Colorado and Arizona are scoreless. Cleveland Guardians play the second of their series in Detroit against the Tigers tonight. Foster Griffin to pitch for the Guardians. Tigers send Framber Valdez to the mound. Cleveland's dropped 3 straight. They're 4 back in the AL Central and 2 back in the wild card. Meanwhile, the Cincinnati Reds will go for a second straight win, playing again in Chicago against the White Sox tonight. Last night,
13: manager Terry Francona saw

0: His team end a three-game losing streak by coming from behind to get the victory.
1: That was fun. That was a fun way to end because the first six innings were too quick.
2: Yeah.
1: You know, we had the Geno solo, and other than that, there wasn't much going on. Their guy really threw the ball well. I mean, velocity is kind of obvious, but he could throw a really good breaking ball down in the count and could expand with it also. So we kind of had our hands full with him.
0: Brett Latter to pitch for the Reds. Luis Castillo will be on the mound for the White Sox. Russell Westbrook, who played 18 years in the NBA, 11 of them with Oklahoma City and is a former MVP, announced his retirement today. Westbrook holds the NBA record for the most career triple-doubles with 209. Meanwhile, something that had been rumored for a while has become a reality. The final event of the season for LIV Golf in Michigan has been canceled. The players were told that after this weekend of Indianapolis, they should make plans to go home. This is the Ohio News Network.
3: Your Skynet overnight forecast calls for a chance of showers or thunderstorms sometime before midnight. Otherwise, it'll be cloudy, but gradually becoming partly cloudy with a low of 66. Thursday, we'll start off with some patchy fog. Otherwise, partly sunny for the rest of the day, a high of 81 with light and variable winds. Friday, a chance of showers before 2 p.m., mostly cloudy and a high near 80. For Skynet weather, I'm Max Crenshaw, ESPN Radio, 1430 AM and 105.7 FM.
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7: Kushner and Bob Iger were involved in expansions in Las Vegas. They looked around and said, before we do this, let's call and see if the Lakers are available.
8: Lakers are being sold to Kushner and Iger, $12.5 billion, which is a record-breaking price. The two were involved in the expansion process in Las Vegas, but pivoted and went off to the Lakers instead, buying the franchise from Mark Walter, who purchased his controlling interest in the team last year from the Buss family. ESPN's Ramona Shelburne and Dave McMenamin.
9: I've checked in with sources around the league, I'm sure, as we all have, and the biggest question mark I keep getting back to me is, why? Is this in somehow in relation to the investigation, the federal investigation going on into Mark Walter's other business interests outside of his ownership of the Dodgers and the Lakers and the Sparks? We're going to find out. We're going to keep asking these questions. But on its face, we can say, yes, that's a great job. You make $2.5 billion in 14 months.
10: Yeah, he flipped the house very quickly.
9: Exactly. Yes. But the way he talked about this team when he initially purchased it is that he was going to be basically the stakeholder for the rest of his career, the rest of his life. You know, this is a legacy type of entity. This isn't a building that you just flip like a house, right?
10: Right.
9: So there's some major question marks here. And I think there's also some question marks about the initial sale from the Buss family to the Walters, because 14 months later, $2.5 billion more it's worth. So maybe it was not the best decision in the time to sell it to the Walter.
7: Well, it's worth more because of the expansion,
9: right?
7: So if your house, if the neighborhood, if your the house next to you sells for $10 billion, your house is worth more, especially if it's a legacy.
9: But we didn't know about expansion 14 months ago.
7: Yeah, that's true. Yeah. I mean, but I'm just saying the numbers have gotten real. I think when people thought about expansion, it was seen as $6 to $8 billion at the time. I think it's going well north of that now. And I think that It was a smart pivot. I mean, you can buy, this is a, you know, Josh Kushner has he runs Thrive Capital. They just started another fund called Thrive Eternal, which is investing in legacy brands. They bought a minority share of the San Francisco Giants earlier this year. And I think this is a huge one.
2: A big picture here, like this is the Lakers. This is not usually how we talk about the Lakers. Are sort of more in flux right now, seemingly

0: than I kind of would assume a team like the Lakers would be, right? Like, you have ownership flipped like an Airbnb. We don't know what's going on with Jeannie Buss. We don't know what's going on with the Pelinka and the folks in there. Like, this seems like there's more chaos in the Lakers organization than you should.
1: The Buss family is still, they still have their, I believe it's between 17 and 18%. That's
2: so
1: not
2: they will,
1: part
2: that
1: of
2: that will remain.
1: That will remain.
2: Okay.
1: I don't know what happens to this agreement that she had with Mark, that she would be the controlling owner for 5 years. My guess is that goes with the sale. This will take a couple months to go through, at least, and there's a whole process it has to go through. So right now, the phrase I heard from one Laker employee was business as usual.
2: You said business as usual. How does this affect the status of the head coach, J.J. Redick, who, by the way, has, I would imagine, a relationship with Bob Iger, if I recall correctly, or Rob Pelinka and their job status? Are they having to prove themselves here now?
1: I would expect so.
2: Yeah.
1: I mean, look, that you buy a team, you're going to want to hire your own people. And the people in place are very good. So the Mark Walter and his group just went through an evaluation process with everyone. They've kept people. They've hired new people. And I'm sure the new owners will do the same thing once they're in place and hitting the ground running.
3: I think J.J. Redick's probably in a really good spot. Here, I mean, Bob Iger was a Clippers season ticket holder when JJ was on the team,
2: and also, and he was the number one team.
3: Boss, and JJ was working the finals game, so he's a good spot. But we'll have to see where all this thing
1: goes. There's a couple names you should pay attention to. Chris Paul, close friend of Bob Iger's. He's sort of a mentor to Chris Paul. Chris recently retired. He's available. Incredible basketball mind. I don't know what that means for him.
4: NBA Board of Governors still has to approve the sale, $12.5 billion, an NBA record-breaking price. Speaking of the Lakers, one of the teams Russell Westbrook played for in his 18 NBA seasons, one of seven teams for whom he played. Westbrook announcing his retirement on social media Wednesday, which included a video of his career narrated by Michael B. Jordan. Westbrook spent a couple of years at UCLA, selected fourth overall in the 2008 draft by Seattle, which relocated to Oklahoma City, where Westbrook spent 11 seasons there, helping the franchise become a contender. Earlier on ESPN Radio, our Freddie Coleman.
5: Many people thought he was going to be a nice guard, a guy that would play hard.
6: I agree.
5: A guy that you need on your basketball team to set the temperature, was going to be a good defender. Nobody saw the all-time record in the NBA for triple-doubles. Better than Magic Johnson, better than Larry Bird, better than LeBron James. And you can try to dismiss that as a stat, dismiss it all you want. I don't think you realize how hard it is to do anything successfully at the highest level when it comes to the NBA. And he was doing that routinely, even before and after he was the MVP in the NBA back in 2017. Nobody saw this coming from Russell Westbrook. And yet, time and time again, people always trying to poke holes in his game. Trying to say, well, if he did this, well, he did that. Russell Westbrook said, I got here by being like this. I know that's my superpower. And can I work on different things? Yes. But no one's going to question that I'm going to be all in with that kind of effort.
4: And not many people are going to question that he'll wind up in Springfield as well in a handful of years. SportsCenter All Night, ESPN Radio.
7: Quarterback Deshaun Watson will start the Browns preseason opener Friday against the Bears.
8: We was informed, you know, in everything the right way, so it was never a miscommunication.
9: You know, my job every day is what I live by. I just keep trying to win the day.
10: I have my reasons. I have my reasons of how it's going to go, and it's still a competition. We're still excited to watch guys practice today.
11: What I care about is production on the football and not looking forward to the 2027 draft and go, hey, look, we don't really need to really, really settle this situation out this year because we're going to address it next year. They've been trying to address it next year for years.
4: Preseason football gets underway in earnest this week, including a half dozen games on the schedule for Thursday night. Browns see the Bears Saturday. Deshaun Watson will be Cleveland's starter. Coach Todd Monken.
10: One's going to start this week, and one's going to start next week, right? And we're going to play about a similar. I'd like to see a quarterback play a half and get a 2 minute. We're going to do everything we can to try and get a 2 minute, right? Simulate that for the half, and we're going to try to do the exact same thing the next week.
12: Why one for Chicago and the other for Chicago? I mean, which one?
10: You have to pick.
12: I know.
10: I mean, someone along, I got to pick somebody. Yeah. So I have my reasons. I have my reasons of how it's going to go, and it's not. I mean, it's still a competition. We're still excited to watch guys practice today, let alone, you know, on Saturday and then next week against Buffalo. And we'll get a chance to see them both. And then every week we'll assess it. It'll be a little bit more difficult with the player that doesn't play as much this week or the other quarterbacks, right? We'll be able to assess, you know, in terms of the quarterback that started, how he played, and when the other guys came in and played. And then the opposite will be next week against Buffalo.
4: Deshaun Watson and Shedeur Sanders have been alternating first-team practice reps during the competition with Cleveland. This week,

0: marks the first action for Watson since tearing his Achilles in October of 2024. Sat out the 25 season after undergoing a second Achilles surgery. ESPN's Jeremy Fowler.
1: Todd Monken wants to see more. This is the truest quarterback battle out of them all around the league because Deshaun Watson was a clear favorite in the spring. Shedeur Sanders has made it interesting, closed the gap somewhat in recent months. But then the last week, Watson has had good production on the practice field. So he seems to be well positioned to earn this job if he can have a good outing this week. They also have a joint practice against the Buffalo Bills next week. So there's a lot of action that Todd Monken wants to see over time. He needs somebody to earn it right now, and both quarterbacks are going to try.
0: That quarterback competition continues. Certainly a question in Cleveland as we head into the preseason. Earlier on ESPN Radio, Hall of Fame quarterback Warren Moon says there's pride involved.
2: Well, I think if Deshaun has any pride, and I think he does because I know him pretty well, that he wants to live up to that contract. He wants to go out there and show that he's a better player than what's happened over the last 3 or 4 years since he's been in there in Cleveland. You know, a lot of off-field problems in the beginning, and then the injuries started to mount. So he really hasn't played a lot of football games for Cleveland, he's kind of been, you know, mediocre in the times that he has played. So I think this is a very important year for him. I think he feels like he's finally completely healthy. Didn't have to go through an off season of rehab. He could just work on his game. And he's in a really good competition with Shedeur, which makes, again, him better, makes the best come out of you.
0: Hall of Famer Warren Moon earlier on game night here on ESPN Radio. Speaking of quarterbacks, Falcons will be starting Tua Tagovailoa Friday in their preseason opener against Denver. Coach Kevin Stefanski making that announcement on Wednesday. Doesn't mean that he'll be starting week one of the regular season, however. As Stefanski says, not ready to name a starter for week one. ESPN's Jeremy Fowler.
1: Tua is well positioned. Most people I talked to around the league believe that he will earn that job because Michael Penix has not yet graduated to 11-man work in practice. The Falcons simply don't know if he can play preseason games. If he can and get back in a hurry and play well, he can certainly make this interesting. Now, I'm told the staff has been really impressed by Michael Penix, who has been ahead of schedule, has done a lot, has shown the explosion that made him a top 10 pick just a few years ago. So there's something to work on there where he could be an option for them. But in the short term, the Falcons view accuracy is the most important thing with a quarterback. They've seen Tua be accurate. Kevin Stefanski, though, I'm told, could wait till even later in the month when he has to release more of an official depth chart to truly name a starter. He is not in a rush here.
0: Says it's too early to tap a starting quarterback for the regular season, which will begin week one, September 13th against the Steelers. SportsCenter All Night, ESPN Radio. The decision to name Kyler Murray as the QB in Minnesota was out of my control, says former starter J.J. McCarthy. He lost the competition this week, early in the summer, comparatively speaking. ESPN insider Adam Schefter.
3: They didn't even wait till they got to preseason week one. Before they could even take a preseason snap, they named Kyler Murray their starter. And I think the Vikings knew what they've had in the past with certain veteran quarterbacks like Daniel Jones and Sam Darnold. Those quarterbacks have left the building. They were looking for another veteran quarterback. They found that in Kyler Murray, who also was looking to jumpstart his career. He signed a contract that has a clause in it that says he cannot be tagged after the season. Of course, if he plays the way that he and the Vikings want, he won't want to leave Minnesota. He'll want to stay there and continue on. But the fact of the matter is, these two sides needed each other. Kyler Murray thought this worked. The Vikings thought it worked. And they made it official this week by naming him the starter before they even played a down in the preseason. J.J. McCarthy's not going to be looking for a trade. He is content to play out this season in Minnesota. It doesn't preclude Minnesota from making a move, although Kevin O'Connell, the Vikings head coach, said they absolutely plan on and want to keep J.J. McCarthy. So it would stand to reason right now that J.J. McCarthy will finish this season in Minnesota, and then we would revisit this topic again in the offseason, presumably with, at that point in time, the Vikings and J.J. McCarthy figuring out a way to go their own separate ways after this season. But for right now, J.J. McCarthy is not going to be looking for a trade.
0: So how does that future look for McCarthy? Earlier on ESPN Radio, Mike Golic.
4: We don't know where J.J. McCarthy is. Listen, Mike, you and I both raised an eyebrow that J.J. McCarthy was taken as high as he was in the draft. We did not think that should have happened. And he has struggled, both with injury, which isn't his fault, and with accuracy problems and obviously overall quarterbacking problems. He has struggled. He's in his third.

0: third year. He's had opportunity. So you wonder, quite honestly, Kyler's fine. He's starting. You wonder now mentally where J.J. McCarthy is, because it has been a struggle for him since being, the 10th overall pick. So you wonder how he's going to react mentally.
1: And now as we roll into the NFL preseason, Golic, by the way, weekdays 10 a.m. Eastern here on ESPN Radio. Half dozen games for the NFL in the preseason as we get into it in earnest, starting with those half dozen games on Thursday. That includes a matchup between the Steelers and the Packers. Aaron Rodgers going to see his former team, albeit in Pittsburgh. Will he be on the field to see his former team?
2: Oh, it's preseason. It's not real football. So if I do, great. If not, great. I think those are a waste of a day, and I think preseason football is good to see guys with the pads on, under the lights, how they react to the nerves. But it's not real regular season football.
3: So there's no advantage for you?
2: I don't think so.
1: So the feeling in Steelers camp? ESPN Steelers reporter Brooke Pryor.
4: The first thing I thought is that Rodgers said that 20 years ago, the preseason felt like his Super Bowl, but as he said now, it's not real football, and he could kind of really care less if he plays or not. But it is interesting because he told Mike Silver of The Athletic just a week ago that Mike McCarthy told him that he would be playing 30 to 40 snaps in the preseason. Then we asked Mike McCarthy who would play, and McCarthy insisted that Rodgers was begging to play. But then you ask Rodgers, and he sounds pretty meh. Doesn't really want to get out there, but he will if he's asked.
1: So does Rodgers, as a veteran quarterback, need the work? ESPN analyst Lewis Riddick.
5: 22 years in, the benefits of Aaron Rodgers, or for Aaron Rodgers, playing 1-2 series is slim and not. I mean, it's ridiculous, really, to even have the conversation about what benefit does it have for Aaron. It really doesn't have any. Do you need to see how he reacts to being under the bright lights and whether or not he gets nervous? No. Do you really think that Aaron needs to see what basic cover three and cover two and a basic over front looks like? No. So really all you're doing is you're putting him at risk for someone trying to make a football team who the preseason really does mean something to, and who it is their Super Bowl for, rolling into your quarterback's knee, and then you're trotting out there Drew Aller or Will Howard, and you don't want to do that. You just don't want to do that at this point in time. So for Aaron, it wouldn't even be a discussion for me. Just put your hat on. We'll see you on Monday in team meeting.
1: And the preseason opener for the Steelers is Thursday night against the Packers. Are we resetting the current era again? That's next. Sports Center All Night continues. It's ESPN Radio.
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9: Good afternoon. This is Paul Keels. Day baseball in the majors. Sixth inning, Minnesota leads Baltimore 7-4. In the fifth, St. Louis 2, Philadelphia 1. Tampa Bay a 2-0 lead over the Athletics in the third. And in the first inning, Colorado and Arizona are scoreless. Cleveland Guardians play the second of their series in Detroit against the Tigers tonight. Foster Griffin to pitch for the Guardians. Tigers send Framber Valdez to the mound. Cleveland's dropped three straight. They're four back in the AL Central and two back in the wild card. Meanwhile, the Cincinnati Reds will go for a second straight win, playing again in Chicago against the White Sox tonight. Last night, manager Terry Francona saw his team end a three-game losing streak by coming from behind to get a victory.
10: It was fun. That was a fun way to end because the first six innings were too quick. Yeah. You know, we had the Gino solo, and other than that, there wasn't much going on. Their guy really threw the ball well. I mean, velocity is kind of obvious, but he could throw a really good breaking ball down in the count. And could expand with it also. So we kind of had our hands full with him.
9: Brett Lauder to pitch for the Reds. Luis Castillo will be on the mound for the White Sox. Russell Westbrook.

0: played 18 years in the NBA, 11 of them with Oklahoma City, and is a former MVP, announced his retirement today. Westbrook holds the NBA record for the most career triple-doubles with 209. Meanwhile, something that had been rumored for a while has become a reality. The final event of the season for LIV Golf in Michigan has been canceled. The players were told that after this weekend's event in Indianapolis, they should make plans to go home. This is the Ohio News Network.
1: Your Skynet overnight forecast calls for a chance of showers or thunderstorms sometime before midnight. Otherwise, it'll be cloudy, but gradually becoming partly cloudy with a low of 66. Thursday, we'll start off with some patchy fog. Otherwise, partly sunny for the rest of the day, a high of 81 with light and variable winds. Friday, a chance of showers before 2 p.m., mostly cloudy and a high near 80. For Skynet weather, I'm Max Crenshaw, ESPN Radio, 1430 AM and 105.7 FM.
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7: 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Big price tag on the LA Lakers being sold once again. They were sold 14 months ago for $10 billion. They're being sold again this month for $12.5 billion. Luka Doncic getting yet another owner. ESPN's Ramona Shelburne, Dave McMenamin, David Dennis Jr.
8: We're starting the Luka era. I mean, the Luka era has been moving very slowly, partly because of the LeBron James thing. New ownership again. This guy is supposed to be your flagship player that you are building a Lakers franchise around. What we know about the Lakers, you get a guy like Luka to come into, you win a championship. That's what the Lakers do. And it's taken 2 years for them to even get out the gate with this Luka thing.
9: Right.
8: This is a big part of how they're going to move forward.
9: Well, interesting. Dave, you had the story about a sense of urgency of this offseason, and I would assume that urgency continues.
10: And thus far, you know, I've checked in with a few sources who said that last year, when the Will Walter Group was in charge, they were still interacting with the Lakers the same way they were under the bus regime.
8: Mm-hmm.
10: And so we'll see if that continues, and that would include Luka Doncic's representatives. Will they be continuing to go through Rob Pelinka and Genie, or will they be now establishing these relationships with Kushner and Bob Iger?
11: Look, Luka Doncic was with Mark Cuban, then he sold his team. He gets traded to L.A. in the middle of the night. He's wrapping his head around that. A couple months later, he gets traded in February. They sell the team in May. He's just getting to know Mark Walter. And now he's got new ball. I mean,
9: it's like speed dating for Luka.
7: Yeah. Ownership changing hands once again for Luka Doncic. SportsCenter All Night, ESPN Radio. Back to the Diamond, AL East matchup, Blue Jays, Red Sox.
12: Ran at third, two-run deficit. The pitch is a ground ball that's going to end the game. Clements got it at second. He throws the first ball game over. The Red Sox have lost five straight. Toronto scores five in the eighth. Red Sox battle late. But they come up short, and it is gut check time tomorrow in Toronto. 6-4 Blue Jays.
7: Red Sox fifth straight loss following a 9-game win streak. WEI with the call as the Blue Jays get past the Red Sox 6-4. Guardians a 6-4 win over the Tigers. Braves double up the Mets 6-3. Braves have won 11 in their last 12 at home. SportsCenter All Night, ESPN Radio.
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7: WNBA Wings get a 6-point win over Toronto. Dallas getting 22 from Paige Beckers. All in the second half. USA Network.
13: Bingo Wallet. Over to Beckers. Beckers rises and hits. Because that is what Paige Beckers does.
6: Number 4.
7: Baseball. Cubs double up the Nationals 12-6. Seven of the runs off the bat of one guy. Cubs Radio Network.
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0: was going to go to the wall, at least a double, and Walker timed it perfectly. He laid out with his big frame and brought it in. What a play by Jaywalk.
1: Number two.
2: Dodgers were trailing early at home to the Royals until their leadoff hitter stepped back up in the third. AM 570 LA Sports.
3: He swings, hits a high drive, left field, way back and gone. Goodbye. Shohei Ohtani with an opposite field blast, and the Dodgers lead it 3-2. 27th home run for Shohei Ohtani. And he is the show that never ends.
1: Number one.
2: It took 11 innings in San Diego, but the Padres outlast the team with baseball's best record again. 97-3, the fan.
4: Now the pitch. Luis swings, lines it into right field, a base hit. Lara charging, has the great arm. Here's the throw to the plate. Sanchez is tagged. He's safe. Padres walk it off. Sanchez had to put the tag down on a throw that was slightly high. And Song got underneath the tag as Luis Camposano wins it. And in 11, the Padres complete the sweep 4-3.
2: And with that win, the Padres taking a one-game lead over the Diamondbacks in the wild card standings.
5: 1-1 pitch, and he drives this out to deep right center field. Carroll's just going to watch it fly. Splashdown!
2: 850 KLA, Colorado wins 6-4, Diamondbacks dropping a game in the wild card standings to the Padres. That's going to do it for SportsCenter All Night. I'm Jay Reynolds. Thursday, August 13th, birthday of former Mariner and former Yankee Jay Buhner.
6: What the hell did you trade Jay Buhner for?
2: Jay Buhner, no relation, 62 today. I'm Jay Reynolds on Sportsmanlike is next. It's ESPN Radio.
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10: Good afternoon. This is Paul Keel's Day Baseball in the Majors. Sixth inning, Minnesota leads Baltimore 7-4. In the fifth, St. Louis 2, Philadelphia 1. Tampa Bay a 2-0 lead over the Athletics in the third. And in the first inning, Colorado and Arizona are scoreless. Cleveland Guardians play the second of their series in Detroit against the Tigers tonight. Foster Griffin to pitch for the Guardians. Tigers send Framber Valdez to the mound. Cleveland's dropped three straight. They're four back in the AL Central and two back in the wild card. Meanwhile, the Cincinnati Reds would go for a second straight win, playing again in Chicago against the White Sox tonight. Last night, manager Terry Francona saw his team end a three-game losing streak by coming from behind to get a victory.
11: It was fun. That was a fun way to end because the first six innings were too quick. Yeah. You know, we had the Gino solo, and other than that, there wasn't much going on. Their guy really threw the ball well. I mean, velocity that is kind of obvious, but he could throw a really good breaking ball down in the count. And could expand with it also. So we kind of had our hands full with him.
10: Brett Lauder to pitch for the Reds. Luis Castillo will be on the mound for the White Sox. Russell Westbrook, who played 18 years in the NBA, 11 of them with Oklahoma City, and is a former MVP, announced his retirement today. Westbrook holds the NBA record for the most career triple-doubles with 209. Meanwhile, something that had been rumored for a while has become a reality. The final event of the season for LIV Golf in Michigan has been canceled. The players were told that after this weekend's event in Indianapolis, they should make plans to go home. This is

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1: Your Skynet overnight forecast calls for a chance of showers or thunderstorms sometime before midnight. Otherwise, it'll be cloudy, but gradually becoming partly cloudy with a low of 66. Thursday, we'll start off with some patchy fog. Otherwise, partly sunny for the rest of the day, a high of 81 with light and variable winds. Friday, a chance of showers before 2 p.m. Mostly cloudy and a high near 80. For Skynet weather, I'm Max Crenshaw, ESPN Radio, 1430 AM and 105.7 FM.
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7: Let's
6: Ian.
7: Go.
6: 8 p to 10 p Eastern Time in for Smalls today. And you heard Amber there talking about vacations versus trips. And Evan Cohen with you as well. CeCe, Amber Wilson didn't have a vacation nor a trip last night. Thank God everything's okay. But how was your night last night, Amber?
8: Well, first of all, this is a vacation getting to hang out with you guys. Thrilled to be here. But last night, not so much. My 7-year-old son decided it was a great night to crack his head open. Now, it was, in my opinion, in mommy's opinion, it was jumping on the couch. My son later told me it was jumping onto the couch, so it doesn't actually count as jumping on the couch, which he knows he's not supposed to do. Mm. But Canty, this is life as the parent of a boy. So Mazel, I know yours is, 7 months, 8 months old now, and this is that life, man. He is fine. There was an ambulance involved. We did go to the hospital. We got some staples. We got some stitches. We're good as new.
7: I can tell, based on your recount of the story, that your son is absolutely the son of an attorney. Because
8: Two attorneys.
7: Exactly. So, because his recount of the events in question is different from mom's assessment of what happened. Mm. And I love that he engaged in the pushback just to clarify exactly what happened from his perspective, as to deflect and potentially avoid any type of accountability from mom or dad.
6: That's right.
8: Well, because you don't want to punish or be angry, obviously, at first. When your kids hurt, then that's not the time. And so, of course, we didn't have the conversation until well after the hospital. Everything's fine at this point. And I said gently, hey, buddy, do you think maybe you learned a lesson of why mommy's always telling you not to jump on the couch? And he gave me a pretty good counter argument. And I have to admit, his logic was not flawed. I really didn't have much of a comeback. And apparently his lesson was not learned.
7: Now, Evan, what I find fascinating is that my son can't walk, he can't crawl, yet he loves to jump on the couch.
6: Okay, already. You're going to have to explain that.
7: It's not hard. It's not hard to explain.
6: He climbs?
7: No, not even climbs. If I'm holding him and he's near the couch, he will leap onto the couch. He will throw his entire body head first onto the couch.
6: That's pretty good.
7: I mean, it's like pretty athletic.
6: Yeah.
7: I mean, but also, there's a little bit of a daredevil in him. And based on what Amber is telling me about what happened with her son last night, this doesn't go away.
6: Mm.
7: So how do you manage that, Amber?
6: You don't. You never manage anything.
7: You don't?
6: That's all hell.
7: You don't manage any of it?
6: Amber, am I right? I mean, come on. I have a 12 and a 10-year-old. It just gets different. It doesn't get easier. Every single parent listening and watching our show right now can relate to Amber, can relate to, well, maybe not the athleticism of your son, CeCe, can relate to me of it just, it's not that it gets easier. It just gets different. Like, I have a similar story to Amber when my son was probably around that same age, that he hit his head playing basketball ball in a driveway on like a gate thing. His head is split open. I'm in the ambulance with him. The paramedics and the doctors, whatever, in the ambulance say to him, you know, they're doing through all the

0: questionnaire stuff. They go, when is your birthday? He gives the month and the day. And they go, what year? And he says, every year.
1: I'm like, you know, that's a pretty good answer.
2: That's pretty good.
1: I mean, that is correct. Sharp. But it's like, can we just answer the damn question? They're trying to help you.
2: Pretty sharp.
1: He happens to be right. It is every year.
2: But you knew he was okay with that answer.
0: Yeah, I'm like, all right, you know what? Maybe we're on to something. But yeah, it never gets easier. It just gets different. Hi, yeah, Amber. Welcome. What a way to start here with Amber's son. Thank God he is okay. I got to tell another quick story. It is about, I don't know, 10:01 a.m. Eastern time yesterday. We get done with the show. We're sitting here. And after every show, we have a meeting. We talk about the show. We talk about the next day's show. And we're kind of lining things up. There's a couple of things we got to record for the promotional commercials that we air during ESPN Radio. And Nuno says to us, the Lakers, I think, were just sold. And the two of us are saying, what are you talking about? The Lakers? You mean a year ago? Like, are you reading the old newspaper? Nuno was like, prides himself on sitting there in the recliner reading an actual newspaper. We're like, you must be reading something new, like old. And he said, no, it's coming across the newswire. I said, all right, let me reach out to somebody in Los Angeles about this. I text the person. Person says, I don't know what you're talking about. I said, Ramona Shelburne has it. He says, I think she must have been hacked. I said, I don't think she was hacked. I'm looking at it right now. And all of us sat here stunned that a year or so after your squad, CC, the Los Angeles Lakers were sold to billionaire Mark Walter, who also owns the Dodgers. Basically, a year later, they were sold to Josh Kushner and Bob Iger, former CEO of Disney. This building that we are in is the Bob Iger building currently, a phenomenal CEO of Disney for all these years, for a $12.5 billion valuation. I say valuation because that is not what they're paying, because they own roughly 78% of the team. The Buss family still owns some of the team as well as other investors. But the Lakers, after being valued at $10 billion in 2025, in 2026, at $12.5 billion. And I want to say something, because the more you understand this and the more you think about this, the crazier it becomes relative to the quick turnaround and how many names are attached to this story. I'm just going to give you the list of people that easily can be connected to this sale. It's the most interesting thing we've ever seen in terms of a sale in sports. Here's the names of people or places or things that can be connected. Ready?
2: Yep.
0: The LA Dodgers, the Los Angeles Lakers, the NBA, Adam Silver, President Trump, Jared Kushner, Josh Kushner, Jeannie Buss, Mark Walter, Magic Johnson, Chris Paul, Bob Iger, Disney, LeBron James, and FIFA can all be tied within one line to this sale.
2: 1 degree of separation, yep.
0: Think about that for a second, CC. Amber, I mean, this is insane how quickly this came together. Ramona reported that it came together on Sunday. Here's what she had to say. Ramona Shelburne, ESPN NBA insider on First Take. We're going to get that in a second, so I apologize. So the point is, it came together on Sunday.
3: Josh Kushner and Bob Iger were involved in the expansion process in Las Vegas. They had a bid group together, and the bidding in Las Vegas was getting extremely high. At some point, they looked around and said, why are we bidding on an expansion team? Before we do this, let's call and see if the Lakers are available. They live in Los Angeles. Obviously, Bob Iger used to run our company here and is an avid NBA fan. He used to sit courtside at Clipper games all the time. So they called Mark Walter. I am told this was on Sunday that they called Mark Walter and said, hey, before we go forward with the Las Vegas deal, are the Lakers available? Could we make you an offer for the Lakers? And Mark Walter wasn't interested in selling, but the number they discussed, $12.5 billion, Shay, was something that he had to think about. And he had, I think, 1 or 2 days to think about it before this started moving forward, before they had to move forward with the expansion process. But, you know, Mark Walter purchased the Lakers just last year. That went through in 2025. And it was approved by the Board of Governors at $10 billion. So from October of last year to right now, he just made $2.5 billion on the Los Angeles Lakers.
2: Curious to know why the first instinct of the group led by Iger and Kushner decided that, you know what, we're going to call

0: to see if the Lakers were available. Mm. Of all of the other potential franchises that were out there to be purchased, owners, prospective owners, potentially looking to unload their teams based on what the valuations have done and where they've been going over the past several years, I'm curious to know why the pivot was from expansion franchise to the LA Lakers. And this is where people start to try to connect dots with what's going on with Mark Walter and the federal investigation and the SEC investigation into his business practices. It's fascinating to think about all of the, you know, the layers to this and how the degree of separation is so small when it comes to people that control the levers of power in this country. It's fascinating to see how all of this came together and resulting in one of the most iconic franchises in all of sports history, essentially being flipped like a house in the hood. I never thought that after the Lakers were sold at a $10 billion valuation 14 months ago, that they would then be sold again at a $12.5 billion valuation.
1: Amber, if we look at this and just based on the reporting, okay, Mark Walter, now the former owner of the Lakers, who built his financial empire in the insurance industry, is under federal investigation for alleged tax fraud by other companies tied to the billionaire. Bloomberg reported in July that U.S. prosecutors in Manhattan are examining whether Delaware Life Insurance Company and Clear Spring Life, an annuity company, two insurers controlled by Walter, failed to disclose that their private credit holdings backed other Walter-controlled ventures. The Securities and Exchange Commission is running a parallel investigation, according to the Bloomberg report. This is all Amber per Bloomberg. So then the speculation comes in, did he flip the team because he needed the money to pay off whatever it is that's going on in the real world, the non-sports world part of this?
2: Right. I would imagine it could not hurt to now have $12.5 billion or whatever his walkaway is of that, because he doesn't own 100% of the Lakers, but certainly he just made some money, honey. And I would imagine that that would help with some of those investigations, whatever that's leading to. I think that had a lot to do with this, if you're reading between the lines. That's, of course, not what's being reported. What's being reported is that this was a spur-of-the-moment thing, and it was a deal he couldn't turn down. And I do like the idea, guys, of a spur-of-the-moment decision. Like, the rest of us are driving past a Starbucks, and we decide, sir, spur-of-the-moment, let's get a coffee, you know? And apparently, with billionaires, they're driving around, and they decide, let's buy the Los Angeles Lakers for $12.5 billion. Like, that's a spur-of-the-moment decision for these people. I have a hard time believing that. I don't know. I don't have that kind of money. I have a hard time believing if I operated in that world, though, that I would make those sorts of spur-of-the-moment decisions. I would imagine that maybe Kushner and Iger had some sort of idea that it would be beneficial to Mark Walter to sell the Lakers. And so maybe the Lakers were sort of secretly for sale. That's all complete speculation on my part. I just think if you connect the dots that there might be a little bit more to this, Evan, and there might have been a reason that they knew that if they made him an offer he can't refuse, he would not refuse it.
1: Yeah, there's so much more. We got to continue this conversation because there's that part of it. There's also, how does ownership in sports get vetted that quickly? Now, maybe that's the Bob Iger part, because Bob Iger obviously has the interactions and the relationships with the NBA for 100 years, that there's less of a vetting process.
0: You want to know how it gets vetted that quickly? A $12.5 billion valuation. Who in the NBA is going to turn that down?
1: Well, okay. Let's...
0: No governor is going to turn that down because they just made more money.
2: It hasn't been fully vetted, though, yet, guys. That process is going to take weeks.
0: I understand that. But this is something that everybody wants to happen because of the price tag that's associated with the Lakers.
1: All right, we're going to continue this conversation. One of the most shocking sports business stories we've seen in the last decade plus. We're on Sportsmanlike, presented by Progressive Insurance.
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3: Your Skynet forecast for today. We'll have some patchy fog to start the morning off, otherwise partly sunny with a high near 81 degrees with light and variable winds. Chance of showers or thunderstorms overnight, mostly cloudy with a low of 65. Friday, a chance of showers again in the afternoon, mostly cloudy with a high near 80. For Saturday, a chance of showers and thunderstorms in the early afternoon, partly sunny and 82. For Skynet weather, I'm Bert Richardson, ESPN Radio, 1430 AM and 105.7 FM.
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7: 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I'm Dusty Sonnenberg reporting. 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Nearly 700 members of Ohio's agriculture community gathered back on August 7th at the Ohio State Fair to celebrate the 60th Ohio Agricultural Hall of Fame breakfast and welcome four new members into the Hall of Fame. The Diamond Anniversary Celebration honored John Grimes of Hillsboro, Ohio, Dr. L.H. Newcomb from Hilliard, Nancy Patterson of Chesterland, and Sparky Wilnow of Milan for their lifelong contributions to Ohio agriculture. 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You can also get the latest updates on the Ohio Field Leader Crop Tour. It is day two of the South Lake, so the fourth day of the tour, and follow the group along as they post regular updates with what the crop conditions are and yield estimates. 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
8: Soybeans yesterday had the yield come in at 52.7. That's down a little over half a bushel from last year. But the planted acres were up 1.6% from the prior guess and up 6.8% from last year. Big crop coming on as soybeans. Eastern Corn Belt numbers on yield went up year on year in the report yesterday. Recent weather, though, has folks saying, well, let's wait and see. Carry out came in okay, but is expected to rise in reports to come.

0: I'm Ryan Martin.
1: Thanks, Ryan. Let's take a look now at how your markets closed yesterday. 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September corn closed the day up 20 and a quarter cent, while December corn was up 20 and a quarter cents as well. September soybeans closed the day up 13 and three quarter cent, while November new crop beans were up 14 and a half. September Kansas City wheat closed the day up 21 and a half cents, while September Chicago wheat was up 22 and a half, and September Minneapolis wheat up 13 and three quarter cent. In the overnight trade, September corn is down 3 cents, soybeans up three quarters of a penny, and wheat down a penny. Thanks for joining us. 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
2: In relation to the investigation, the federal investigation going on into Mark Walters' other business interests outside of his ownership of the Dodgers and the Lakers and the Sparks. We're going to find out. We're going to keep asking these questions. But on its face, we can say, yes, that's a great job. You make $2.5 billion in 14 months.
3: Yeah, he flipped the house very quickly.
2: Exactly. Yes. But the way he talked about this team when he initially purchased it is that he was going to be basically the stakeholder for the rest of his career, the rest of his life. You know, this is a legacy type of entity. This isn't a building that you just flip like a house, right?
3: Right.
2: So there's some major question marks here.
3: Okay. So you brought up Pablo Torre Finds Out, obviously a phenomenal Pulitzer Prize winning reporter. And
4: who does great work in the L.A. area, so I'm told. Ask Steve Ballmer.
3: So, Amber, I think when we look at this, to CeCe's point, you never said anyone was doing anything fishy by any stretch of imagination. What you just brought up by bringing up Pablo was someone needs to explain how quickly this all came together, why it came together, who else was involved and how it came together, what did some people know versus other people knowing, and that's why there are so many names involved in this with direct ties to so many different people.
5: Right. It's impossible to ignore the investigation into Walter's other companies. It's impossible to ignore some of the things that just aren't necessarily making logical sense in terms of how quickly this deal came together. Ramona's excellent. She's obviously reporting what she's being told. Ramona had said that over here, Kushner and Iger were bidding on a Las Vegas expansion team and things were getting too expensive. And so they decided to pivot and buy the Los Angeles Lakers instead for $12.5 billion. That doesn't really make sense because what was being reported for the Vegas expansion team was something more like $7 to $10 billion. So all of a sudden, you've decided to then go spend a whole lot more money on the Los Angeles Lakers. I know that's an iconic franchise, but all of this seems peculiar. And I think it's fair for those questions to be asked. And obviously, this whole thing did come together very quickly. It clearly was kept under wraps, whatever conversations were being had previously. So there isn't much reporting on this done yet. And the powers that be, like the McMenamins and the Ramonas of the world, are certainly going to be digging into this. And I would imagine that we'll be finding out some more stuff here over the next few weeks. But I want to call something out because both of you said that it's not actually a dream if there's a price tag on giving it up. And all three of us sitting here are living out our dream right now. And you mean to tell me, Evan Cohn, that if somebody walks into that studio right now and said, I will hand you $5 billion to give up your seat on Unsportsmanlike, you wouldn't do it and go find another show? Come on now.
3: I'm the wrong person to ask that one to.
4: No. I think we've already discussed this, Amber. Unfortunately, none of us won the Powerball. That's somebody in Illinois, so God bless them. But here's what I'll say. If we won that kind of money, Amber, we're going to still do Unsportsmanlike. We're just not going to do it from here.
5: Okay.
3: We may start at 7.
5: You're doing it from your mega yacht.
4: But here's the thing, Amber, and I think we're all dancing around it, talking around it, because we don't want to step on any landmines. But it's hard to ignore that Mark Walter is in the midst of a federal investigation with his insurance companies and the underlying credit facilities being utilized to fund some of his other business ventures, most notably purchasing sports franchises. It just so happens 14 months after he bought the Lakers, in the midst of this investigation, an ownership group that features the brother of the President of the United States' son-in-law is buying the team. That's hard to ignore. Now, it could be purely coincidental. Who knows? But something just doesn't seem right on its face when it comes to the pivot that the Iger

0: Kushner ownership group had, from expansion franchises out on the West Coast to buying the most iconic franchise in the entire league.
1: So can I give you other connections? I brought up all these names. I'm going to give you the other connections. CeCe just gave you one in terms of like the real life investigation to the potential, maybe possible fraud investigation that's going on with Mark Walter.
0: No, there isn't.
1: There's a federal investigation, there's an SEC investigation.
0: Yes. Those things are happening.
1: Right. So here's what else is happening. I don't know if people heard LeBron James left the Lakers. Okay. So LeBron James leaves the Lakers. Amber asked a great question. Basically, like, who knew what when? Did he know something? Right? Because who else has been mentioned for the Vegas franchise? LeBron's group. Who now has an opening to maybe get that Vegas franchise where he could have potentially been outbid for that Vegas franchise? And or one of the coolest things about the Bob Iger, Josh Kushner group is the Bob Iger part. Face of the franchise. Trusted leader of an organization. Well, Bob Iger leading the Lakers is akin in some ways to LeBron leading a Vegas franchise in that you clearly have the face of the franchise. And I know this may shock people. Neither Bob Iger nor LeBron James would be the money guys in a purchase. They don't have the money to purchase an NBA, like not even close. They're insanely rich, but not even close to purchase an NBA team. Also, Bob Iger, everyone talks about his amazing friendship with who? Chris Paul, who just decides, I'm going to retire. I'm not going to try to get back in. What could Chris Paul be involved with the Lakers now? Wouldn't the irony of all ironies with that, of that he couldn't get traded there, and now maybe he could run the team one day with Bob Iger?
0: Chris Paul running the team, J.J. Redick coaching the team.
1: Where did Bob Iger have floor seats to?
0: Yeah.
1: The L.A. Clippers during that time.
0: He's the owner of Angel FC.
1: So there are so many connections. In addition, Mark Walter, now the former owner of the Lakers, owns the Dodgers, okay? The Dodgers and the Lakers were being merged over the last year or so into an organization that I talked to somebody at ESPN LA yesterday, and he said to me, there's always been this buzz that Andrew Friedman, who runs the Dodgers, could also run the Lakers, not in terms of X's and O's, but how to build a franchise, which would make sense, right? I've said it a million times. I'd hire Theo Epstein to run any sports franchise. Bob Myers running the Commanders. Same kind of thing, right? So there are so many ties. And then Nuno tells me today that FIFA's involved. And I'm like, how is FIFA involved? Because I guess Kushner's investment firm was investing in FIFA. And they were... Yeah. I don't know that we have a story with as many ties to huge name people and teams as this story. Ever. Ever. And Amber, one other thing on the Vegas thing that you brought up in terms of buying the Lakers versus buying Vegas. I think the more we look into this, the more we're going to realize that the Lakers for them are cheaper than Vegas. Because they're only paying for a percentage of the Lakers with private equity used potentially up to 20% versus the totality of the Vegas franchise. I don't know the full numbers on that because we don't know how much the Vegas franchise will be sold, but I wonder if that's part of it. If, as crazy as it sounds, the Lakers could have been cheaper than the expansion franchise.
2: Maybe, possibly. This is how sports works now, right? With these groups being put together and we're talking billions of dollars being pooled together from, you're right, you know, Bob Iger, hundreds of millionaire, right? But not necessarily a billionaire. And that's why they pull their resources, but they also utilize private equity. And it's a very different world than when the buses bought the Los Angeles Lakers. That was a mom and pop shop for a long, long time. There was good things about that. There was bad things about that. Today, certainly, though, this is how sports franchises are bought. Whether it was in Los Angeles, maybe a similar structure, I have no idea, or Las Vegas rather, but here in LA, this is how it's going to end up going. So there's always a lot of pieces and there's going to be a lot of powerful names involved in basically every sale, I think, from now on forward.
0: Man, the Celtics feel like a bargain from a year ago when they sold for
1: $6 billion. I'm like, if you're Mark Walter, offer $7 billion for the Celtics and you just get them for on the cheap.
0: Right.
1: As crazy as sounds.
0: The Celtics for 6.1 or the Lakers for 12.5.
1: And you don't get the arena.
0: Oh, my God.
1: You don't have the arena nor the Sparks. They don't have either one. They just have, they have the Lakers is what this group now has. All right. A lot of bold things that happen here. Another bold proclamation, though, by one NFL head coach. We will get to that next. We're on Sportsmanlike, presented by Progressive Insurance.
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5: Columbus Mayor Andrew Ginther has declared a state of emergency for Columbus following severe damage from two intense storms in a 12-hour period marked by high winds, power outages, structural damage, and localized flooding. It is yet to be determined if tornadoes did in fact touch down in the capital city. The National Weather Service did not issue any warnings and no sirens were activated. More than 50,000 are still in the dark following severe grid damage from fallen trees and snapped utility poles. Power companies say it could be Friday or Saturday before the lights are back on. Extended flood warnings have been issued for Perry, Morgan, and Athens County in southeast Ohio. Governor Mike DeWine visited a Red Cross shelter in Perry County, where Crooksville residents experienced catastrophic flash flooding. Emily Marino, daughter of U.S. Senator Bernie Marino, has filed a new lawsuit against her ex-husband, U.S. Representative Max Miller, and his attorney for publicly posting a nude photo of their two-year-old daughter online. Governor Mike DeWine has announced $72 million in ODOT upgrades in 23 counties to specifically improve pedestrian and biking roadway safety. In Northwest Ohio, Lima officials have flipped the switch on their innovative Twin Lakes Reservoir floating solar energy project yesterday morning. For the Ohio News Network, I'm Jay Fox.
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7: Other thing, Sportico came out with the evaluation of the NFL teams. Dallas Cowboys, $15.5 billion. Seems a little light.
8: Does that include the stadium?
7: They own the stadium. They built it.
8: But does the valuation, is it of the team?
7: Yes, those evaluations. The valuation does include Jerry's World.
8: Oh, then it's got to be up.
7: Yeah.
8: It has to be. No?
7: Yeah. $15.5 billion. If the Lakers just sold for $12.5 billion, the Cowboys... I can't imagine what they're worth.
8: I don't want to recklessly speculate more than we already have on some of these things, but correct me if I'm wrong. Don't the Cowboys have like separate either merch or food or beverage?
7: Food and beverage, yeah.
8: So
7: their own food and beverage company with the Yankees. There's a deal that they have with
8: the Yankees. So that increases the valuation, obviously, to get to that number also because they control more.
7: Yeah, I'm sure it does. But
8: Wow.
7: Jerry with a big smile on his face yesterday.
8: Has to be. We are on Sportsmanlike here on ESPN Radio, ESPN2. We are presented by Progressive Insurance. Amber Wilson in for Smalls today. You hear her with Ian Fitzsimmons every night, Monday through Friday, 8 p.m. to 10 p.m. Eastern, except when she has to take her son to the hospital because he jumps on a couch, or jumping on the couch, as he says. It's a big debate in the Wilson household as to what actually happened there. Yesterday, Ben Johnson, head coach of the Chicago Bears, he had an interview with The Athletic, and part of a wide-ranging profile published Wednesday by The Athletic included this quote. "You've got 31 other teams coming to training camp saying our goal is to win the Super Bowl. I want more than that," Johnson told The Athletic. "I want to have the highest scoring offense ever, which happens to be the 2013 Denver Broncos. I know how many points per game they scored, which is 37.9, and I want to surpass them. I want shutouts. I want blowouts."
7: Whew.
8: What? Go ahead.
7: I mean, if you're a Packers fan, you have to be a little worried, don't you? Because he's taking direct aim at Green Bay and Matt LaFleur. I don't know what it is, why he has that axe to grind. I guess it's a part of the Green Bay-Chicago rivalry. But, man, when Ben Johnson says something like that, everybody in the NFL should take notice because his offense, from a personnel standpoint, has the ability to do it. They have a quarterback that has as much horsepower as anybody in the NFL. They've got a pretty good skill position core. And Ben Johnson has the most diverse running game in the entire league. Last year, no team had more plays of 10 yards or more than the Chicago Bears. It was quite literally one of the most explosive offenses we've seen in the National Football League in recent years. And so when he says that they're going to take an even bigger leap and that they want a challenge to have the greatest scoring offense ever. I mean, listen, this is somebody from an X's and O's standpoint has all of the tools in his bag in order to get his team there.
8: Amber, do you think this could be the highest scoring offense of all time?
9: No. And I don't know why we're talking about that. We're talking about a team that had 7 rallies in the fourth quarter last season. And yeah, it's an explosive offense. And Canty just gave you the stat for 10-plus yard runs. If you look at the explosive rate, when you consider the passing explosive rate as well of over 20 yards, the actual explosive rate for this team, they were 7th in the NFL. Obviously still a top 10 in terms of explosive rate. We know what Ben Johnson brought to this offense, but it's not like there's no problems at all with this team. certainly there's problems with this team defensively. So I know this was a long piece. We're taking a singular quote out of context. I don't know if he addressed that side of the ball. But in terms of the offense, Caleb Williams still needs to work on his accuracy. He had a 58.1% completion percentage last season. That's the lowest for a quarterback leading a playoff team since

0: 2012. So do I think that this is going to automatically become the best, most explosive, best offense in the entire league and be blowing out teams every single game? No. But also, why do we care? Why is that the goal? Ben Johnson mentioned the Super Bowl. That should be the goal. Frankly, that should be the only goal.
1: Well, I'm glad you brought up we're taking one quote. Let me give you another quote, Amber, from the Athletic story on Ben Johnson here. So it continues. As for the broader team, Johnson cited the Super Bowl winning New England Patriots teams from 03 and 04, who at one point won 21 consecutive games between the regular season and the postseason. My interjection here, that was a defense first team, just by the way. Now, we go back. Why can't we do that, Johnson said. There has never been an undefeated season since the NFL expanded its schedule to more than 14 regular season games. The moon is the Super Bowl, but we're shooting beyond that for the stars. And I want these players to feel each and every single day they come in, end quote. All right. See, this is where these guys set themselves up to fail.
2: Mm-hmm. Please explain.
1: If he goes 16-1, is that a disappointing season for him?
0: Now it is.
1: See, this is what we do. CeCe, you play this sport. You know how hard it is. Amber and I talk about this stuff. We remember these quotes, not that you don't, but this is the irrational nature that we go to. He's shooting for the moon and the stars. That's great. When you're talking about an undefeated season and the Super Bowl is not enough.
2: But everybody want to go 17-0.
1: But that's not enough, is what he's saying. Like, that's not that they have to blow everybody out. They have to shut everybody out.
2: He said the Super Bowl is the moon. We're shooting for the stars. We want to have the most explosive offense in the league. There's never been an undefeated season since they expanded beyond 14 games.
0: Little shot right there at the 72 Dolphins, by the way. I don't appreciate that.
2: Okay, of course. I knew it always comes back to the Dolphins. But here's the thing. Everybody wants to win every single game. So what's wrong with putting that on wax? What's wrong with saying that? Everybody wants to etch their name in the record books. What's wrong with saying that?
1: Okay, I'll tell
2: you. He's just articulating things that players already feel.
1: Right. But here's where I look at your career, and I think about your favorite coach you ever play for, the man that to this day you would, like, take a bullet for in Tom Coughlin. Okay? Mm-hmm. You love him. I could never imagine this quote coming out of Tom Coughlin.
2: Well, yeah,
1: now.
2: Ben Johnson's not Tom Coughlin. Also, this is not that decade of the National Football League. This is not that generation of athletes. You have to find a way to get your message to resonate with the guys in the locker room. And Caleb Williams came out last year talking about how he wanted to be the Bears' first 4,000-yard passer. He's the one that came out and talked about completion percentage, all of those things. So if the players are talking about it, what's wrong with the head coach echoing those same sentiments and doing everything that he can to try and reinforce some of those goals?
1: Because we always talk about don't overpromise and underdeliver. That's what this feels like it could end up being. Because I didn't have a negative thought at all about the Bears going into this year. This is too much of an overpromise to me.
2: He didn't guarantee that he was going to do it.
1: I understand. But I think... Well, Amber, go ahead. Go ahead.
0: No, I was going to say, there's also a big difference between trying to be a 4,000-yard passer when you were only 58 yards away from that last season and trying to go undefeated, which Ben Johnson just told you nobody's done in any 14-game-plus era of the NFL. So there's a big darn difference there. I also don't agree with Canty that the goal for every team is to go undefeated. I think, frankly, the goal is to win a Super Bowl for every team. That's it.
2: Amber, the goal every week when you go out to play is to win the game.
0: Fair enough, to get to the postseason, to get a good season.
2: Nobody says, all right, we're going to win this one, lose that one, win the next two, lose one here before the bye week. Nobody does that. We're trying to win every single game.
1: But one at a time. Not to go cliche, but I feel like, did you ever go into a season, even when you won the Super Bowl in 11, did you go into the next season saying, let's go undefeated? There's just no way. You don't think like that. How can you?
2: Well, you don't go into the season thinking that you're going to go undefeated, but you go into the season and you look at your schedule and you say, we can win every single one of these games. There's a path to doing it, and we just got to find it.
1: Yeah, I would bet most Bears fans today are probably with CeCe saying, this is amazing. We have a coach that feels this way, and we have a team that maybe could back it up.
2: We thought it was too much for Caleb Williams to say the things he said last year when it came to completion percentage, when it came to 4,000 yards passing. We said, don't worry about all those things. Just worry about improving from being a 5-win team in your rookie year.
1: That's
2: what we said.
1: Yeah.
2: But guess what? Listen, he set those goals. He didn't reach all of them, But they did win a division title. They did win a

0: playoff game.
1: No doubt.
0: They did give the Rams all they wanted in overtime in the divisional round. So, yeah, I get it. Aim for the stars, you land on the moon. That's what Ben Johnson is doing. And I have no problem with it. For us to question Ben Johnson's tactics when it comes to finding a way to motivate this team after the depths that he brought this franchise out of, I think it's a little bit ridiculous.
2: I also realize this whole thing, I know nothing about astrology because I didn't know like the stars, moon, like which one was further out, and I didn't
3: know. What?
2: We're not Sports Grid Line, presented by Progressive Insurance.
0: What kind of education you got in Wisconsin?
4: That's also astrology, what? Evan.
3: Oh. Yeah, that's astronomy.
0: Astronomy.
2: Bye.
5: Camp to camp. Team to team.
6: NFC North being the toughest division because all four of these teams could be playoff teams and nobody has less than 9 wins.
5: 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And Ian.
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2: Probably do it again yesterday. We'll make the greatest game.
1: By the way, I didn't know that Jaden Daniels, Commanders quarterback, such a big fan of the show.
0: Really?
1: Yeah. Amber Wilson in for Smalls today. Amber and Ian, AP to 10 p. Eastern here on ESPN Radio. Well, we did a whole thing about jersey numbers yesterday.
0: Correct.
1: I didn't know that Jaden Daniels was so obsessed with jersey numbers also. Do you see this story? This is one of the most ridiculous stories I've ever seen. Do you know that he has his lawyer reaching out to LSU?
0: About the kid wearing 5?
1: Because a young man is wearing number 5 at LSU, and he's saying, well, you can't use my name.

0: image and likeness anymore because he's wearing five. Do you know where Amber went to school? The University of Florida. Do you know that there are two guys currently on the University of Florida who are wearing 15?
1: Really?
0: Two. Tebow's number. One of them is Matt Harpring's son, of course.
1: Why is that jersey not retired?
0: But the point is, who cares? Why is Jaden Daniels going after LSU? This is such a waste of time. And he's saying, oh, I'm not being treated like Joe Burrow. Joe Burrow won a title. You didn't.
2: Tebow was before NIL, though. So Tebow wouldn't be able to make this threat. Jaden Daniels can.
0: Oh, you're saying it's a money thing?
2: Well, you just said, and I'm not as familiar with the story, but you just said that he's threatening that they can no longer use his NIL, right? So yeah, it's essentially him protecting his name, image, and likeness.
3: Florida also doesn't retire numbers.
0: Okay, so like, it's true. This seems like an unnecessary thing for Jaden Daniels to worry about.
1: Nah, if it's about the money, though, Amber's exactly right. I mean, listen, she brought it up. If it's about protecting his brand, his money, his coin, I'm all about it.
2: I think that's why it's more complicated in this era of college football, because they want to think that their number is now synonymous with them and their time there at LSU. And if he's still benefiting off of any of the merch from his time there, it's going to be tied to that number. And then what if the next player does something big with that number? Does that harm his ability to make money off of it? I'm just speculating. This is reckless speculation, but I'm guessing that that's the path of logic that his lawyer was going down.
1: He is a Heisman Trophy winner.
4: But hold on. This is, I think, part of, and in the story, it says sources told ESPN that Daniels believe he's being treated differently than Joe Burrow, whose jersey hasn't been worn. Yeah, because he won a national championship. You didn't win one.
0: I just said that 4 seconds ago.
4: I didn't hear that part.
1: He literally, that was the thing that he led with.
0: That's an amazing thing that just happened. That is unbelievable what just happened here.
2: James Daniels listens to the show. Nuno doesn't.
1: Oh, my
0: yes,
1: God.
0: Yes, Amber, get him.
1: What
0: get
1: is
0: him.
1: Happening
0: get
1: right
0: him.
1: Now?
0: We've been talking about, no, because it bothered me that Blake Snell wears a single digit, even though he pitched well the other night for the Dodgers. I don't like pitchers wearing single digits. Anyway, speaking of quarterbacks, some news out of Cleveland. Deshaun Watson, QB1, for week one of the preseason.
1: Yay.
0: Okay, go ahead. I like when you react before I'm done with the setup. Then I'm just going to get out of the way. So now you have the ball.
1: Finish the setup.
0: That is the setup. Why the yay?
1: I know a lot of people are putting a stock in Deshaun Watson being named the starter for the first preseason game. But the reality is that both quarterbacks are going to get an opportunity to start a preseason game. Shador will start the second preseason game. And if you ask a lot of NFL coaches, that's the one that people put more stock in, right? Because you see more of the starters participate in that game around the league. That's based on how the current preseason is constructed, considered the dress rehearsal. So, yeah, I guess Deshaun Watson starting preseason game number one, our natural default is that he's got a leg up in the quarterback competition, and I don't know that that's a fair characterization of what's been going on with this particular position battle.
0: Amber?
2: Who's starting the first regular season game? That's what actually matters.
0: Yet.
2: Who the heck cares who's starting the first preseason game? To Canty's point, this means absolutely nothing. I mean, I guess the only reason that maybe potentially this could be a story is if you think Shador needs more development. He's 6 years younger than Watson. Do you feel like then that they should be putting all their stock in Shador and starting him every preseason game? Otherwise, I do not understand. And I'm not one who has a big problem with Monken taking a look at both of his quarterbacks. I know a lot of people think it's ridiculous that he's even given Deshaun Watson a shot. If I'm him, heck, he's there on the roster. Why not evaluate all of your options? He's certainly an option, at least for now. It doesn't even matter that you're paying him a boatload of money, but that's the reality of the situation. And so he's taking a look-see. And part of taking a look-see is you let these dudes play in the preseason.
1: Amber, here's my problem with it, though, in terms of how Todd Monken is handling it. He told us back in the spring that he wanted to have QB1 wrapped up by the time minicamp was over. His words, not ours. So now that we've gotten into the middle of August and we're a few weeks into training camp on the eve of the first preseason game, for a decision not to be made, if the quarterback battle is this close, then why wouldn't the tie go to the younger guy that's in his early 20s as opposed to a player in Deshaun Watson who is essentially on a negative contract and has virtually no future with your franchise?
2: What if it's not that close? What if Deshaun Watson has looked significantly better in the eyes of Todd Monken than Shedeur Sanders, but he's hoping that Sanders can come around on the stretch because Sanders is 6 years younger. Although, Canty, also, Deshaun Watson is 30. You know, he's not 40. He's still a very young quarterback when you consider

0: Shador, Evan. Maybe that's also part of this.
1: Yeah, and then part of the other trickle-down of this is Tony Grossi, ESPN Cleveland, a Land on Demand Browns reporter, tweeted out yesterday at Tony Grossi, no surprise Todd Monken naming Deshaun Watson to start in Chicago. No surprise Shador Sanders will start at home versus Buffalo. New mystery is who's number one in the Bills joint practice, because that's more competitive, et cetera, as they go out there with that joint practice coming up. By the way, Nuno, did you hear that Jaden Daniels is mad that Joe Burrow is treated differently at LSU than he is? I just didn't know if you knew that, Nuno.
2: Why is that? But Evan, why? Why would they treat him differently?
1: Well, one guy won a championship and the other guy did not. I don't know if we heard that. Yeah, 2019.
3: Do you know he's mad about them using his number five?
1: That was amazing.
2: I don't blame him, though.
1: That was unbelievable. Absolutely unbelievable. All right, coming up, we have two-a-days. Arguably the most interesting team in terms of two-a-days. There's an argument. This is the most interesting two-a-day. We will do it coming up next. 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
8: Sports, I'm Lisa Dwyer. The Padres beat the Brewers 4-3 in 11 innings for a three-game sweep. The surging Padres have won 5 straight and 15 of 19 to move into the National League's second wild card spot ahead of Arizona and Philadelphia. Drew Romo hits a home run and Luis Castillo pitches shutout ball as the White Sox blank the Reds 5-0. David Schuster reports.
9: Castillo did indeed strike out 10 in his 7 innings of one-hit ball, picking up his first win in a White Sox uniform. Chase Meidroff also went deep, a two-run shot, and Sam Antonacci had 3 hits. The win by the Sox allows them to increase their overall lead in the AL Central. It's 3 1/2 games over both Minnesota and Detroit, with Cleveland 4 back.
8: Alex Bregman hits 3 homers and 7 RBIs in a Cubs 12-6 win over the Nationals, and the Field of Dreams game returns tonight when the Phillies take on the Twins, with both teams in the hunt for a postseason berth. Lisa Dwyer, AP Sports.
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3: Your Skynet forecast for today. We'll have some patchy fog to start the morning off. Otherwise, partly sunny with a high near 81 degrees with light and variable winds. Chance of showers or thunderstorms overnight. Mostly cloudy with a low of 65. Friday, a chance of showers again in the afternoon. Mostly cloudy with a high near 80. For Saturday, a chance of showers and thunderstorms in the early afternoon, partly sunny and 82. For Skynet weather, I'm Bert Richardson, ESPN Radio, 1430 AM and 105.7 FM.
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5: 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Pacific. As the Pacific audience yesterday, the West Coast audience certainly had a big day, and we discussed it with the Lakers sale. Yes, they were sold again a year later after they were sold the first time from the Buss family to Mark Walter and now to Bob Iger, former CEO of Disney, as well as Josh Kushner. And a lot of conversation on that in the first hour. If you missed any of that, go back on the podcast and listen wherever podcasts are found. So yes, two-a-days, Green Bay Packers. I said I think this may be the most interesting team to discuss. Not just because Smalls roots for them, but in general, we've talked about teams that have that wide variance, like the Houston Texans, right? Yeah. If C.J. Stroud is good, how good can they be? We've talked about the Philadelphia Eagles and that, you know, our belief in Jalen Hurts maybe when others don't. There's the obvious teams like Kansas City, Buffalo, and Baltimore where you're like, all right, quarterback, they're awesome. They're going to continue to be awesome, et cetera, et cetera. This team, though, what are they exactly? Because the Packers last year, 9-7-1. They go out and get Micah. He gets hurt. He was awesome when he was there, got hurt. Tucker Kraft, big tight end. Number one target, basically, for Jordan Love. Gets hurt. He's back now. Role definition at the wide receiver position with some guys, Romeo Doubs in New England, Dontavian Wicks in Philadelphia. They have less guys at that position that you've heard of, Matthew Golden and Jaden Reed as the main guys, so maybe more role definition. But it all comes back to one guy. The analytics darling that is Jordan Love. Well, and I, the smart Jordan Love is the captain of the smart person team. Like all of the smart football people will tell you how great he is. Amber, I am not that person, and I'm not saying he's not great. He can be great. What I am saying is totally playing the results that don't necessarily aren't necessarily impacted in full by Jordan Love. They've won 9 games. In each of the 3 years, he's been a full-time starter in Green Bay, and he's never won a division. That's not to say he can't be awesome or he won't be awesome. It's just to say there's no real high level of accomplishments yet.
6: I mean, he's improved every year that he's been in the NFL. Last year was his best season, and you just mentioned that they did have injuries, and they go into last season with one of the best rosters, if not the best roster in the National Football League. It ends up being a wildly disappointing season, and Jordan Love was not disappointing during that season, and so I actually give him a nod. I give him some credit. He had a 23-6 touchdown interception ratio, so all you can ask from your younger quarterbacks is for the development to see that, Canty, year in and year out, and he certainly has shown that. I don't think that their disappointment is actually on Jordan Love. I'd be looking more at that coaching staff, frankly.
7: Well, let me say it this way. I think that Jordan Love is looked at as somebody that can elevate the talent around him, and we haven't seen him do that to the level of his predecessors, right? We saw with Aaron Rodgers relatively early in his career. I want to say Aaron Rodgers, within the first 3 seasons of taking over full-time on that job, ends up going on a Super Bowl run. Brett Favre, similar type of career arc as a starter for the Green Bay Packers. Jordan Love hasn't come close to that. And so we're wondering when he's

0: going to ascend, when he's going to take off. And so when you look at this Green Bay Packers roster, a lot of young receivers, offensive line still a work in progress. We'll see what happens with the running game, the legal issues facing running back Josh Jacobs. And then defensively, you're missing arguably the best defensive player in all of football for the first month and a half. And we saw last year when that guy got hurt, you didn't win any more football games. So we're questioning whether or not Jordan Love can come out and play more consistently and cover up some of the deficiencies that the Green Bay Packers are going to have to contend with this upcoming season, and also find a way to navigate not having Micah Parsons for the first 4 or 5 weeks.
1: Amber, let me go back to something you said. You said, I don't look at the quarterback. I look more so at the coaching staff and the coach. So fair for me to assess that you believe there's more pressure on Matt LaFleur than Jordan Love this year?
2: Yeah, a lot more pressure on Matt LaFleur because he does have a loaded roster. He certainly did have a reloaded roster, and they went 9-8-1 last season. And who does that fall on? That falls on the coach. Now, are those two tied together? And if Matt LaFleur ends up losing his job over the next couple years, is that signal at the beginning of the end for Jordan Love? It's very possible. I still have my questions about Jordan Love as well, guys. But I'm in this weird position right now defending him because I just don't think last season was his fault. Collapsing late in games as much as they did, which is why you're hearing LaFleur talk over and over and over again about the emphasis in this training camp on finishing, that was the story of the Green Bay Packers. And to me, that's not just a quarterback issue. Frankly, that's hardly a quarterback issue when you look at Jordan Love's numbers. I mean, you're talking over 101.2 a passer rating. He had a 66.3% completion percentage. Jordan Love was solid last season. What wasn't solid is the way that Matt LaFleur utilized that roster. And yes, there were injuries. You had Micah for 13 games. He was phenomenal for those 13 games. But Canty, everybody's injured in the National Football League towards the end of the season. It's not an excuse for how this roster finished.
1: Is it a loaded roster? Would you say loaded? I mean, you have them finishing in last place.
0: No, I don't think it's a loaded roster at all. I don't see it that way. I mean, they have nice pieces in their receiving core, but aside from Christian Watson, a lot of it's just based on potential. And I always say this all the time. When you're focusing on potential, that just means you haven't done it yet, right? Jaden Reed, put it together for a whole season. Matthew Golden, put it together for a whole season. The offensive line, they lost Elgton Jenkins. He left in free agency. He's with the Cleveland Browns now. So I don't know what to make of it. Tucker Kraft, getting him back from injury is going to be very important because we saw a different version of Jordan Love when he went out. But also, we have to look at this running game. And last year, it was abysmal. It was one of the worst in Green Bay Packers history. They finished 25th in yards before contact. That offensive line didn't do a great job of resetting the line of scrimmage and creating a lot of room for running backs to work. And so you wonder if you have so much of this season anchoring on getting a better version of Jordan Love, how much better can he be? How much more consistent can he be without the benefit of having a reliable running game? And then what compounds that is Josh Jacobs and the off-the-field issues that he's dealing with. And based on what we heard from our very own Adam Schefter this week on the Pat McAfee Show, he could be facing potential discipline from the NFL league office. So, I mean, there are a lot of question marks on this offense around Jordan Love. And we already know the biggest question mark over this entire team, which is the return to play for Micah Parsons. I don't look at the Green Bay Packers as a loaded roster. I look at this division, and I recognize that this is going to be an uphill climb for this team in 2026.
1: So, when we look at Jordan Love, Amber, you said specifically, you know, young quarterback, et cetera, which by age obviously is 27 years old. Like he, you know, let's a decade plus in theory left in his NFL career. But do you look at him as a fourth year player or as a sixth year player? Because like if we're looking at him as a sixth year player, he's not young, right? In terms of the 2 years he sat on the bench behind Rodgers, and then obviously he's been the starter for the last 3 years full time. How many years in do we look at Jordan Love? Because when you're saying he's a young player, young in age, but maybe not in experience.
2: I think of him as a fourth-year player. He's been starting for 3 years. We know about the tensions there between him and Aaron Rodgers. I thought it was funny when Canty likened him to Aaron Rodgers. It's like, compared to the other two guys, you know, Aaron Rodgers and Brett

0: It's like, what are we talking about? How fair is that to Jordan Love? And I understand that's what this franchise is about, but also what a drag that you get compared to a future Hall of Famer there in Aaron Rodgers when you are coming into this situation and expected to take over this team in a very different era for the Green Bay Packers than the one that either of those two predecessors were operating under. So again, I just don't know if it's a Jordan Love issue because he's improved every season. Does he improve again this season in this hypothetical you're giving me if his numbers go up even more? It's why the football nerds love him, because of the numbers. And again, I don't necessarily love him. I'm not making him a top tier quarterback, but I think he was incredibly solid last season. So if he takes another step forward, do I think that he's in jeopardy? No, I really don't.
1: Well, Amber, you said, is it fair to be compared to the other guys that came before him? The standard for quarterback play, it is what it is with the Green Bay Packers. But the comparison is absolutely fair when the head coach opens that door earlier this week and he says that Jordan Love is the best he's ever seen in terms of being able to play the chess match with opposing defenses. Now, this is a head coach that coached Aaron Rodgers. This is somebody that was the quarterback coach when Matt Ryan won MVP of this league. This is somebody that was been around Jared Goff. Like he's been around really, really good quarterbacks, high-level quarterbacks, and he said Jordan Love is the best he's ever seen when it comes to that aspect of it, being able to play the chess match with opposing defenses at the line of scrimmage. I'm going to compare him to Aaron Rodgers and Brett Favre because the head coach opened that door. We're just walking through it.
0: So we're okay when Ben Johnson says crazy stuff, but not when Matt LaFleur does? I'm just trying to keep score.
1: What do you mean?
0: Because there's all sorts of crazy stuff these coaches are saying coming out of this training camp era where there's mics around them all the time. Yes, that was a crazy thing for LaFleur to say. Ben Johnson also said he wants to go undefeated, and that's what he's shooting for this season. You were good with that.
1: Boy, that is the wildest case of whataboutism I've ever seen.
0: I'm just saying, you were fine with that. But we talked about Ben Johnson earlier. You were saying that he was just using that strategy to hype up his team. That's probably exactly what LaFleur is doing here, to hype up his 27-year-old quarterback who knows that he coached really good quarterbacks. You instill the confidence in him. You say, hey, I think you're the truth. You've got all the skills. You're it.
1: You just said it was unfair to compare Jordan Love to Aaron Rodgers and Brett Favre. I'm just telling you that the coach doesn't feel that way.
2: That's fair, too.
1: That's all I'm pointing out.
0: He didn't directly do that, though. He didn't directly do that. He indirectly did that.
2: No. Stacey Dales asked the follow-up on NFL Network. You had Aaron Rodgers, and he was saying, like, I'm not taking a shot at Aaron. I think they both
0: He's not have, taking a shot at Aaron.
2: I think they're both making kind of bold statements, right? When LaFleur says Love is better than anyone he's ever seen at that specific skill, and Ben Johnson is talking about the moon and the stars and that stuff and the space thing.
1: Well, according to you, astrology.
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1: Your Skynet forecast for today. We'll have some patchy fog to start the morning off, otherwise partly sunny with a high near 81 degrees with light and variable winds. Chance of showers or thunderstorms overnight, mostly cloudy with a low of 65. Friday, a chance of showers again in the afternoon, mostly cloudy with a high near 80. For Saturday, a chance of showers and thunderstorms in the early afternoon, partly sunny and 82. For Skynet weather, I'm Bert Richardson, ESPN Radio, 1430 AM and 105.7 FM.
2: The radical left attacks law enforcement in the streets, while leftist politicians like Zohran Mamdani, Tim Walz, and Jasmine Crockett slander them on stage.
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2: And Amy Acton's echoing her fellow leftists, spreading dangerous lies.
6: Does this not feel like the Ku Klux Klan to anyone?
2: Amy Acton and her friend's rhetoric inspires violence against officers with deadly results.
7: New details about the deadly shooting.
8: A sniper opened fire from a nearby rooftop.
9: Yon specifically intended to kill agents.
2: The attacks and violent acts targeting law enforcement are fueled by rhetoric like Amy Acton's, creating violence, endangering all of us. Ohio can't afford liberal Amy Acton. Vivek Ramaswamy backs law enforcement. That's why Vivek is endorsed by the Ohio Fraternal Order of Police and 67 county sheriffs. Because Vivek will stand with our officers to keep Ohio safe. Vivek Ramaswamy for governor.
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11: 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I'm Dusty Sonnenberg reporting. 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Nearly 700 members of Ohio's agriculture community gathered back on August 7th at the Ohio State Fair to celebrate the 60th Ohio Agricultural Hall of Fame breakfast and welcome four new members into the Hall of Fame. The Diamond Anniversary Celebration honored John Grimes of Hillsboro, Ohio, Dr. L.H. Newcomb from Hilliard, Nancy Patterson of Chesterland, and Sparky Wilnow of Milan for their lifelong contributions to Ohio agriculture. 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You can also get the latest updates on the Ohio Field Leader Crop Tour. 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
12: Soybeans yesterday had the yield come in at 52.7. That's down a little over half a bushel from last year. But the planted acres were up 1.6% from the prior guess and up 6.8% from last year. Big crop coming on soybeans. Eastern Corn Belt numbers on yield went up year on year in the report yesterday. Recent weather, though, has folks saying, well, let's wait and see. Carry out came in okay, but is expected to rise in reports to come. I'm Ryan Martin.
11: Thanks, Ryan. 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September corn closed the day up 20 and a quarter cent, while December corn was up 20 and a quarter cents as well. September soybeans closed the day up 13 and three quarter cent, while November new crop beans were up 14 and a half. September Kansas City wheat closed the day up 21 and a half cents, while September Chicago wheat was up 22 and a half, and September Minneapolis wheat up 13 and three quarter cent. In the overnight trade, September corn is down 3 cents, soybeans up three quarters of a penny, and wheat down a penny. Thanks for joining us. 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
13: But, I mean, boy, you're talking about, a talented thrower of the football. That is Jordan Love. He's one of the most talented guys just throwing the football in the National Football League.
14: Damien, the darlings of the NFL world, at least in the preseason, is the LA Rams. They are the overwhelming odds-on favorite at plus 550 to win the Super Bowl.

0: The next closest team is plus 1,000. I'm curious to know from your perspective, what is the biggest challenge for the LA Rams this upcoming season?
1: I think for me, it's just like, don't look too far ahead. Stay in the moment. Stay in the moment. Don't eat the rat poisons.
0: The like cheese. Nick, don't
1: take the cheese. Like, yeah. Nick Saban will always say, you know, you're in Tinseltown, you're in L.A., there's a lot of opportunity for you to read your own press clippings. But we know that, CeCe, you know this, it's a week-to-week league,
0: mm-hmm.
1: and you can be humbled very quickly in this league. Injuries can devastate you at a moment's notice, and so if you're the Rams, you have to stay locked in at each and every moment, each and every day.
2: Speaking of staying humbled, Ben Johnson is not that, at least not right now. And Damian, I know it's talking season here coming out of training camps, but Ben Johnson said that this season, the goal isn't just to win a Super Bowl for his team. The goal is to be the most explosive offense in the league, to go undefeated and to blow every single team out. Is it smart that he said that?
1: I love it.
0: Thank you.
1: I love that.
0: Thank you.
1: I love that. And I want to just give you guys a quick story. Rex Ryan, you know, when Rex Ryan coached me with the New York Jets his first year, the very first thing he told us offensively, we're going to lead the league in rushing. We're going to lead the league in rushing. And you know what we did that year? We led the league in rushing. I like when coaches make proclamations. I like when they're bold and stuff like that. Players eat that type of stuff up. A lot of things had to happen for the Chicago Bears in order to, you know, have that happen. I think Caleb Williams had to be more consistent. Their receivers have to be big time. Roma Dunze has to be big time. Luther Burden has to be big time. But listen, Ben Johnson is a mad scientist. I love his brashness, and I love that he put that on the table for his team.
3: We're talking with ESPN NFL analyst Damian Woody, two-time Super Bowl champion. And who'd you win those with?
1: Bill Belichick.
3: And what did he say?
1: He said but you know what? There's a lot of ways to get to the ultimate destination.
3: Okay, explain seriously. Let's talk about this for a second, because mm-hmm. this has been a hot topic now over the last 20 minutes on our show. Is the coaches saying things, the proclamations, LaFleur making the comments about Jordan Love? Amber just brought up Ben Johnson's comments. Explain the difference and why both can work, because yeah. you worked with both of them, Belichick and Rex. Not the same outward personality. Why do both messages work?
1: I think you have to have buy-in from... You have to have the players buy into what you're selling.
0: Yep.
1: Ultimately, that's what it really comes down to. Bill Belichick was just such a savant. You know, there's not a better football mind that I have been around than Bill Belichick. And he just kept you in the moment. He never allowed you to drift further away than being in that moment right then and right now. It was all about preparation. Rex had the bravado. The stuff that Rex was selling to you each and every time he spoke, you just gravitated towards that. You didn't want to let him down. And so they were totally on the opposite ends of the spectrum, but they were both successful as far as my career is concerned.
3: So just a quick understanding of this for both of you. It's the coach recognizing who he's coaching as to whether, like, if Ben Johnson was coaching a different group of players, maybe he wouldn't have said things like that. That he recognizes this group is going to be motivated by the bravado. Does that make sense?
1: Well,
3: or
1: but
3: no?
1: Here's what I would say.
3: Yeah.
1: See, it's easier it's easier for Ben Johnson to say these type of things after the season the Chicago Bears had last year. They were wildly successful. I mean, you go out here, you win the NFC North. You go out here, you have some playoff success. And then you follow it up the following year. It's like, guys, okay, last year was last year. That's not good enough. Here's what we need to aim for now. I want us to go out there and have the type of year that Peyton Manning had with the Denver Broncos. What was it, back in like 2013?
3: Correct.
1: Yeah, that's the type. I want to eclipse that. Sometimes you have to, you know, in order for your guys are hungry. You got to put tidbits out there for them to go out there and attack it. And I think that's what Ben Johnson's doing.
0: We saw the Minnesota Vikings name Kyler Murray, the quarterback one, the starting quarterback for the regular season before a preseason game was even played.
1: Mm-hmm.
0: Interesting timing on the decision, given that it was billed as a quarterback battle in training camp. Curious to get your take on who has the most to gain from that decision being made, who has the most to lose.
1: Well, I mean, listen, Kyler has the most to gain, obviously. It's hard to screw up a KOC system. Like, being in that Kevin O'Connell system, I would say Sean McVay is number one with the Rams. KOC is number two. Like, just the ability to make quarterbacks look good.

0: Yep.
1: Man, it's such a treat to be in there.
0: User-friendly.
1: And it's very quarterback-friendly. And Kyler brings something that Kevin O'Connell has never coached before. As far as the quarterback position, his athletic ability. Think about the things that he'll be able to exploit with Kyler Murray back there. Now, I will say this one caveat: Kyler has to stay healthy. That's been his one bugaboo. He's a small quarterback. He has a tendency to be hurt. But if he can stay healthy with that Minnesota Vikings team around him, I mean, think about it, guys. They were 9-8 with horrendous quarterback play.
0: Awful.
1: Horrendous. You mean to tell me a healthy Kyler Murray who's all in can't have this Minnesota Vikings team as one of the best teams in the NFC? I'm in.
0: So they can win the division.
1: They could win the division. When you got Brian Flores, mad scientist on the defensive side, drawing up all types of schemes to get after the quarterback, and you got Kyler Murray with a all in Justin Jefferson who actually believes that his quarterback is going to be able to get him the football along with Jordan Addison and all these other weapons, I'm absolutely all in.
2: So they made their quarterback decision. How do we feel about the teams that haven't yet made the quarterback decision? We were talking about the Cleveland Browns earlier. Deshaun is going to start for preseason game one. Everyone's freaking out about that, Damian. But at the end of the day, they haven't yet announced who's the starting quarterback for game one of the regular season. Does it matter that it's getting a little bit late here?
1: I will say this, people want to tend to force feed like who they think should be the starting quarterback. I would caution people in doing that because, CC, you know this as well as I do, you can't fool the locker room.
0: Nope.
1: You cannot. The minute you try to force feed an agenda on the locker room, that's when you get a rebellion. That's when you get revolt within the locker room. Guys know, they see it on a day-to-day basis who's actually playing well and who's not. So the coach got to go out there, let the cards fall where they may, whether it be Deshaun Watson or Shedeur Sanders, let the best man win. And that's how you get a locker room buying into what you're selling.
3: So just very quickly, when you're saying you can't fool the locker room, that is, let's just use the two of you, that is the coach saying, we're going to have CC start, and everybody's like, well, Damian's the backup, and he's outplayed him. What's the real reason you're having CC start? That's what you're saying in that?
1: Yeah, I mean, I think ultimately when we get to week one, when we get to the regular season, right now it's preseason, the coach is trying to figure things out, but when we get to week one, you can't fool the players. We see it all.
0: Let me give you a full circle example.
3: Mm-hmm.
0: We're going to start J.J. McCarthy this upcoming season and let Sam Darnold and Daniel Jones walk. One of them leads a historic offense in the first half of the season. The other one leads his team to a Super Bowl. They knew they couldn't start J.J. McCarthy this upcoming season.
3: Because that would be fooling the locker room.
0: Exactly.
3: Damian Woody, you'll see him on ESPN on SportsCenter in just a couple of minutes. Get up at 8 a.m. Eastern. Always a pleasure. Damian, thank you so much. As always, coming up, are we done giving some people a pass? We'll discuss next. We're on Sportsmanlike, presented by Progressive Insurance.
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0: This is Unsportsmanlike.

0: make this reference every time this song is played, and only Nuno gets it, and I continuously make a reference that no one gets. Why? Why? So, Joe Coy, Amber, do you get this reference? Amber Wilson, In for Smalls today, along with Chris Candy, Evan Cohen. Do you know the reference I am making to the Joe Coy comedic bit? I'm looking at Amber. Amber doesn't know who Joe Coy is, so forget the comedic bit. You do? And I don't hear Amber. So we're you know,
1: oh, boy.
0: The reference was so bad that now I don't even hear Amber. There's a comedian by the name of Joe Coy, very funny guy. He does a whole bit about modern day hip hop versus back in the day hip hop. And he talks about mumble rap.
1: Yes.
0: And he says, this song is mumble rap. And he's like, nobody understands this. Nobody says this. And then he's like, okay, now just throw something out there. And then they play Biggie. And the entire crowd goes insane singing along. And it's like, we could have the worst show ever. And all of a sudden, Pat just plays Biggie. And I feel like everybody's like, all right, we're good.
1: We're good.
0: Nothing happened up until

0: and we're good.
1: I think I'm back, and I do know the reference, Evan.
0: You do?
1: I do. I absolutely do. Because it went viral, and it was everywhere, and also it was awesome. I've even reposted it.
0: I saw your face. Now I realize retroactively, the face is about the technical issue, not that you didn't get the bit. My bad.
1: Correct.
0: My bad. My bad. We are on Sports With Like here on ESPN Radio, ESPN2. 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All right, this is going to be a fun game. How many more seasons does this QB get a pass? How many more seasons does this QB get a pass?
2: Oh, boy.
0: Here we go. Amber, we'll start with you. How many more seasons does Justin Herbert get a pass?
1: A pass from whom? I think that he's going to get a pass for some more time here. Now, obviously, he has a new OC, and everybody's incredibly high on what they think Mike McDaniel can do with Justin Herbert. If, in fact, his numbers significantly decline, then I think that the public pressure, maybe the noise around Justin Herbert starts to become loud. I've already heard some of that. When we're talking about quarterbacks, we'll get a bunch of calls on my show from people saying, what has he done? What has he actually done? He's the most overhyped quarterback in the NFL. I don't agree with that. Obviously, the numbers are there. The talent is there. The winning has to match it. That's not just a Justin Herbert issue, though. But I do think that he is going to, because of those other two categories, the numbers and the talent, he's still going to get years before the noise is too loud to ignore.
2: Yeah, Amber, I hear where you're coming from. The only thing that I would point to is he's had three different head coaches in L.A. and no playoff wins. He's the common denominator to the lack of postseason success. And everybody keeps wondering when the resume is going to actually match the immense physical gifts that he has. That's the biggest question. And I think that's why this year, regardless of how it shakes out, what type of adversity the Chargers face, this will be a referendum on Justin Herbert in terms of him being an elite quarterback.
0: All right, next one. How many more seasons does this QB get a pass? By the way, let's be clear. In a way, this game is a compliment to every one of these quarterbacks because we're also acknowledging how good they either have been, are, or could be. We're not doing this for... Sorry, Cleveland. Deshaun Watson right now. How many more seasons does this QB get a pass? Joe Burrow. CC, start with you.
2: Oh, this is it. This is it. Like, he advocated for his receivers to get paid. They got paid last year, and they spent a third season outside looking into the playoffs. I mean, elite quarterbacks don't spend 4 years out of the playoffs. It just doesn't happen. The last one that I can remember was Dan Marino, and one of those years was a strike-shortened season. So, like, I just... everybody keeps telling me that Joe Burrow is tier one. He's elite. He's right there with Patrick Mahomes, Josh Allen, and Lamar Jackson. I'm sorry. He's got to get his team back to the playoffs because otherwise we're going to have to start talking about, you know, Joe Burrow going the Matthew Stafford route in order to find a way to contend for a championship.
0: Amber?
1: It's great that Joe Burrow was in a Super Bowl. That was a long time ago now.
2: Thank
1: when it comes
2: you,
1: to NFL
2: Thank
1: years.
2: You,
0: Wait a minute. Breaking news. Amber Wilson and Chris Canty agree on a quarterback take?
2: Wow.
1: That is shocking. Can we agree on anything? It's quite shocking.
0: We need a breaking news sounder on this. This is the first time in the last 3 years that the two of you have agreed on a QB take. And it's, I believe, it's from Tua's draft, no less.
3: Radio. Breaking news. Per sources, Chris Canty and Amber Wilson agree on a QB take. Let's go live to Florida with Amber Wilson. Has more. She has more. Let's go.
1: Thank you, Evan. So, Joe Burrow, we've been living off of that Super Bowl ever since. And Canty is absolutely right. A statement rarely said from the mouth of Amber Wilson. But he is right. Joe Burrow has a lot of pressure on him. We are done with all the excuses. We are done with using injuries as the excuse. We are done with using the defense as an excuse. At some point, if you are one of the top three quarterbacks in the NFL, you rise above all of that, and you at least make it to a postseason. So all of these guys that we're discussing are under contract until at least 2028. Obviously, Joe ain't going anywhere, but that public pressure should heat up, and he should not be considered a top-tier quarterback anymore if this season goes like the last few.
2: Can I just say one thing? Justin Herbert has been to the playoffs more than Joe Burrow. Let that sink in.
0: That's weird.
1: That's Burrow's always been under less criticism.
0: That's an interesting
1: one. Then darn near any quarterback, by the way, in the NFL. I think he gets the biggest pass out of anybody.
0: How many more seasons does this QB get a pass? You know, the next few on our list, I'm confused by it, so this will be good. We can attack Nuno on this. Dak Prescott.
2: Dak Prescott gets a pass?
0: What did he do wrong?
2: No, but hold on.

Did somebody give Dak Prescott a pass? Because I don't. Dak Prescott is one of the most criticized quarterbacks in the league. And I think when we have these discussions, from an individual productivity standpoint, he probably has one of the higher floors of any quarterback in the league. He is.

0: that Dak Prescott altogether gets a pass.
1: I'm sorry. What was the show that we said that their Super Bowl is in the offseason and it doesn't matter what happens during the season because as long as their franchise is worth $15 billion, that's a Super Bowl?
2: I think
1: is that this, oh, that was this show. Shalom? That was this one, right? That was
2: Soul
1: a show.
2: And Shalom.
0: It was Soul and Shalom.
1: Just making sure.
0: Okay.
2: We're not available on Friday nights, just to be clear. Amber, go ahead.
3: Shockingly, I'm going to agree with Canty once again.
2: Breaking news again. Wow.
3: I think Dak is the best quarterback who does not get a pass in the NFL. I've never seen Dak get a pass. He doesn't get a pass because he's got the star on his helmet. That's the reality of being the quarterback in the face of the Dallas Cowboys. That man is criticized no matter what numbers he puts up, no matter what he does. He is always maligned. He is always criticized. And frankly, he's always going to be. Unless he's out here winning Super Bowls, there ain't no winning when you're the face of that franchise because you're living under a microscope as the head of America's team.
4: All right, what are we doing here?
2: How many more seasons does this QB get a pass? Let's start with Amber in her home state of Florida. Not her team, but in her home state, Trevor Lawrence, Jacksonville Jaguars.
3: I think Trevor Lawrence gets a pass for now. And when we consider what he did last season under Liam Cohen, I don't think we expected him to be able to take that kind of leap. And because he took that kind of leap, I think what it does is it's legitimized Trevor Lawrence that all that hype coming after out of the draft, all that can't miss stuff that we heard coming out of college for Trevor Lawrence, there was some reality to it. I think he's already crossed that line. So I think now he gets a pass at least for the next couple years. If his number significantly declined, Canty, then I think he loses the pass again. But he's got a pass for a little bit.
0: I don't know, Amber, after the playoff loss at home where you have multiple turnovers, I mean, can we get a Trevor Lawrence home playoff game where he doesn't have multiple turnovers? We're still waiting on that. Like, at some point in the postseason, you've got to be able to elevate your play and you've got to avoid the self-inflicting wounds. That might have been the best thing that we saw Sam Darnold do in the Seattle Seahawks postseason run. I can't have Trevor Lawrence be the reason why the Jacksonville Jaguars can't have success once we get to the second season. And it feels like when they've gotten to the playoffs, that has been the case. So that's the only thing that I'm waiting for with Trevor Lawrence, more postseason success. And that's from an individual standpoint as well as a team perspective.
2: When you think about the journey and getting there, the body type, the ability, all of that, he should be the best quarterback in the entire league. Like, I really do believe he should be the best quarterback in the NFL. The top recruit, goes to Clemson, awesome right away, championship quarterback, number one over. Like, he should be the single best quarterback in the NFL.
3: He had some bad coaching, though, for years.
2: He did. But I'm just saying, he should be the best quarterback in the NFL. Like, I'm a huge Trevor Lawrence guy, and he's got to produce even more now going forward. All right, last one. Again, I don't know why we have to critique this guy, but it's Nuno being Nuno. Got to find a reason to hate. Jared Goff. How many more seasons does he get a pass? Isn't he awesome with the Lions?
0: I know. That's what I thought.
2: He's not awesome with the Lions?
1: Awesome at what? What have they done?
0: They got to an NFC championship game.
2: They got to an NFC championship game.
1: Congratulations to the Lions. You got to actually win at some point.
0: They've been playing football for 100 years. They've only been to two NFC championship games.
5: We got to stop doing that. We're there now. This is what you guys do, especially Evan is king of. You used to suck, so you shouldn't expect anything better than what you have now.
2: But
5: that's what Evan does.
2: I give Jalen Brunson credit for doing it. He gets him out of there.
0: You ask me what has he done with the Lions. I'm just providing some context, guys.
2: Yeah, blame Canty, not me.
0: I'm just providing
1: context.
0: Yeah,
1: but at some point, they actually have to win something. If we keep talking about how great the Lions are every year.
0: Can I say this? He's only had one losing season with the Detroit Lions.
3: That's one too many. When you consider the hype around Detroit team.
0: Oh, my God.
1: You're ready to get rid of Hurts and Sirianni for less than what the Lions have done.
2: Not Hurts. He didn't say Hurts.
0: I never said Hurts.
1: Sirianni, we'll see.
0: We'll give it
2: to Sirianni, he would have fired at halftime of winning the Super Bowl.
0: No, but this is what Pat Costello does.
1: We'll see.
0: You see what he does? He's trying to conflate.
2: This could be interesting.
0: I never said anything about Jalen Hurts.
1: Yeah, okay.

0: think simultaneously,
1: after he won the Super Bowl,
0: Jared Goff is awesome for the Lions, and they probably at some point will draft a quarterback for the future. Both things could happen. All right, we got to get moving here. This is going to be very interesting because Pat has attacked Amber many of times when she's not on the show during I'm Over It. We'll see if he does it during I'm Over It. But first, CeCe has this from Granger.
1: Ah, yes. As you know, managing Pat, managing maintenance, preparing operations, it's never.

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1: Hey, it's Golic. Coming up Thursday, our two-a-days roll on as we focus on the Steelers and Packers. Is this the year Jordan Love finally puts it all together? 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
4: In Southwest Ohio, one woman has sued her cardiologist who is accused of sexually assaulting two patients. ONN's Jared Allen explains.
5: In the midst of the lawsuit, Dr. Ali Gassamzada has had his medical license suspended. The doctor faces multiple felony charges, including rape and sexual battery. Incidents reportedly happened during medical exams. The state medical board suspended Dr. Gassamzada's license on the grounds of being a danger of immediate and serious harm to the public.
4: There's an update after 16 inmates after the Grafton Correctional Institute in Northeast Ohio were taken to the hospital due to a lightning strike Tuesday evening. Tyler Madden of ONN affiliate WKYC-TV in Cleveland reports.
6: Seven of the people transported to the hospital are still there. One is in serious condition. The six others are in stable condition with non-life-threatening injuries. Now, the other nine that were transported have been released and returned here to the Grafton Correctional Institution. There have been no reported deaths and no injuries to staff. First responders were called here as inmates were returning from a meal, going from building to building. When there was a lightning strike, one of those 16 inmates needed to be flown to the hospital.
4: The Cleveland Guardians beat the Detroit Tigers 6-4, and the Chicago White Sox beat the Cincinnati Reds 5-0 yesterday. For the Ohio News Network, I'm Jay Fox.
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2: 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It's an American thing. From AmericanThing.org.
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4: What do you mean, no?
5: He's not. That's...
4: They had to... She had to split the first pitch?
5: They do that for anyone.
4: No.
5: Yes.
4: No.
5: They do that almost every game. They have multiple people throw out.
4: They shouldn't for her.
5: They did it at the All-Star game. They had multiple people throw out
4: pitches.
5: She's
4: bigger than the All-Star
6: game. They have 81 first pitches plus playoffs. Like, I'm pretty sure Michelle Smallman could get a standalone first pitch when she is a native... of the city, a diehard Cards fan.
7: Native.
6: What?
4: Lives in the vicinity.
5: Maybe for the Cubs, she could get a first pitch by herself.
6: Oh, my God.
4: Oh,
5: but so far, we haven't seen her first pitch with the Cardinals, so nobody knows.
4: Let's go to her legal defense, Amber Wilson Esquire. Amber, go ahead, defend Smalls. Go ahead.
8: I am confused by the need to have multiple first pitches for these games. You're absolutely right. She deserves to be there by herself on the mound. But it is a tad curious that you guys don't have a video yet, because not only, of course, would the ballpark have been packed full of people, but I would imagine that she had a friend or family member there to fire it up on an iPhone. And that's just a text away. So I am surprised that you don't have video evidence yet.
4: So did she actually throw the second pitch? Is that what she threw out, the second pitch at the Cardinals game? There is a chance.
5: It's unclear if she threw any first pitch at all.
4: But is it called the first pitch if you're the second one on the mound?
5: Yeah.
4: You're kind of a reliever.
6: Right? They had an opener for your first pitch?
4: Yeah, an opener? That's fascinating as to whether or not we can consider her as having had the first pitch.
6: Oh, my God.
5: We talked about this for, 2 weeks leading up to it. There was so much hype about Michelle throwing out the first pitch. She went out training. We had her on the phone yesterday before the game, and then we can't get a video of it. Nobody's seen it.
8: It's pretty cool.
6: Who did she throw the first pitch to?
5: We don't know. Nobody knows anything. She sent one text, and that was all we got.
8: Yeah. Maybe it was so good that she's too busy celebrating to follow up with you guys. She's got better things to do.
5: Also, all she said was, guess who didn't bounce the pitch? It could have been the other person.
4: It could have been the other guy. It could have been the other guy. The other guy could have, he could have been the one that didn't bounce the pitch. Great point, Pat. Wow. We know nothing.
5: Release the tape, Michelle.
4: Next one.
5: Guys, should I try out for the Delaware Bluecoats?
6: Yes.
5: Could I be LeBron James' next teammate? If Bronny James could do it, I could do it, right?
6: Yeah.
5: The Delaware Bluecoats are holding open tryouts, which we talked about Evan not participating in open tryouts for somebody. I think it was the Nuggets, last week. But the Bluecoats are doing this. The Sixers affiliate. It's $199, and it's non-refundable. And I think I have to do it.
4: Canty will pay for it if you do it.
6: I will.
5: Canty will.
4: That worked.
6: Absolutely.
4: Oh, my God. That actually worked.
6: I would love to see you do this, Pat. I would absolutely channel your inner Mac McClung. I want to see you do it.
5: I have to come out of retirement from
4: basketball.
5: Where
4: is it physically? I know you're going to say maybe Delaware, but is it actually in Delaware? I don't think the Heat, the G League for the Heat is in Sioux Falls. I don't think that they would have the tryouts in Sioux Falls versus in South Florida.
8: I don't think you're right. I think they would have the tryouts in Sioux Falls.
4: I was looking for you to help
8: where me. You would be playing basketball
4: if you made the team in Sioux Falls. What are you doing? We're both Heat fans. You just stabbed me in the back. Where are the tryouts?
6: I'm trying out for the Bluecoats.
8: I just think the tryouts probably where you'd be playing.
4: Why is Amber on the show? Actually, it's a good question.
6: The Delaware Bluecoats, where they trying out?
5: They have two. One in New Jersey and one in Delaware.
4: Thank you! So the one in New Jersey. Canty will pay for you.
6: I assume the one in New Jersey. Has to be connected to the Sixers?
4: Yeah, that's why I asked where the tryouts were.
5: Guys, we have breaking news.
4: What?
5: Michelle was weighed in. She said the Cardinals are releasing the footage and they're going to ask us to collab, and that she was the final pitcher.

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1: Is Michelle's first pitch AI? Nobody knows.
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1: Sorry, Michelle's second pitch.
2: 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We don't know. 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
1: Send us the video, Michelle.
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8: I'm Marcela Sanchez with an AP News Minute. The rescue operation following a powerful earthquake that struck Colombia Monday is growing more desperate by the day. The AP's Karen Shamas has more.
9: Search teams are pushing up against a key time threshold to locate survivors before it's too late. In Pereira on Wednesday, a body was recovered from the rubble of a collapsed building. Colombia's new president, Abelardo de la Espirella, is under pressure to make sure his government responds to the vulnerable communities most affected by the quake and more than 100 aftershocks. Over 260 people have died so far, and hundreds more have been reported missing. Aid agencies consider the first 48 to 72 hours crucial for retrieving people alive, though that limit can be extended if those trapped have access to food and water. I'm Karen Shamas.
8: And I'm Marcela Sanchez.
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14: For Skynet forecast for this afternoon, we'll have partly sunny skies, a high of 82 degrees. Tonight, a chance of showers and thunderstorms overnight, mostly cloudy with a low of 67. Thursday, a chance of showers in the afternoon, partly sunny with a high of 82 degrees. For Friday, a chance of showers in the morning, otherwise partly sunny and a high of 82 degrees. For Skynet weather, I'm Kara Stallings, ESPN Radio, 1430 AM and 105.7 FM.
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11: End himself. So he just left because he's doing first take today. He's the moderator today. So he just gave himself 2 hours of prep time to moderate first take, which doesn't mean speaking a whole lot on that show. You are on that show today. You're a debater on that show today. So you will be speaking a whole lot. Your takes very much matter. Your knowledge very much matters. And yet you're going to have 3 minutes to prep before you start first take.
12: Say something remotely interesting.
13: Yeah, what's happening there? A little strange with that one, Amber, because you're right. He is moderating, which means he's asking the questions, which are already set up, which are already scripted. We know where the show is going. He knows the in and outs because that's what he's doing 4 hours every single morning on this show. Mm-hmm. And so his primary objective is to put the ball on the tee for all of the analysts to then go back and forth and debate any given topic. Now, just to clue everybody in on who's on First Take as panelists today, you've got Harry Douglas, you've got Agent 89, Steve Smith, my former teammate, and you've got Dan Orlovsky, and oh, by the way, sprinkle in a little Kendrick Perkins. I don't think Evan Cohen is going to have to do a whole lot of talking, yet he's choosing to big time us here on Unsportsmanlike on our radio show to go gallivant with the First Take crew. Yeah. I don't like it. I'm against it. I'm objecting to it. And I'm going to let my issues be known at 10 a.m. when we're on First Take together.
11: That's a heck of a cast that you guys have today. By the way, I'm not suggesting that it's not hard to be the moderator on First Take. Shay does a spectacular job. But I would imagine that the hardest part of that job is getting you guys to shut up. Not getting you guys to talk.
13: That's probably true. But here's the thing that Shay can do that Evan can't. Get me to shut up.
11: Well, there you go. All right. Well, we don't want you to shut up here. And I definitely don't want you to shut up when we're talking about the Los Angeles Lakers, your squad. They have been sold again, assuming the sale goes through. There will be a few week vetting period. It's going to go through. It's everywhere. Josh Kushner, Bob Iger, they have bought the Los Angeles Lakers for $12.5 billion from Mark Walter. And that comes a little bit more than a year after Mark Walter bought this team. There are a lot of questions because of how quickly this thing came together, because of the price tag, because there are independent investigations from the federal government into some of Mark Walter's insurance businesses. Did that have something to do with this? Who knows? But what I am curious about, Cece, that we haven't gotten to talk about yet on today's show is, should Adam Silver have been doing a better job vetting Mark Walter? Now, if we assume that this is just Iger, Kushner, they came with a price that Walter couldn't possibly ignore. It was the deal of a lifetime. He had no other idea that he was going to sell the Lakers until they came with $12.5 billion. And how could you say no? But of course, there's another side of this where maybe he needed the money. Maybe those federal investigations were a little bit taxing, pun intended. And so selling the Lakers all of a sudden sounded like a pretty darn good idea. And if the latter is the case, what is the vetting process when you have the most iconic franchise in the NBA being sold twice in just over a year?
13: Yeah, I'm not sure exactly what that process is, but clearly it falls short. When you look at what's going on with Mark Walter, when you look at what's happening with Trailblazers ownership, when you look at what happens with Suns ownership, it hasn't necessarily been the best look for the league. But I will say this, the valuations continue to go up. The Celtics last year sold for $6 billion. The Lakers 14 months ago sold for $10 billion, and then again for $12.5 billion. We've gotten some, you know, reports on the ballpark for the expansion franchises on the West Coast and what those teams are going to go for. And so the governors for the NBA feel like the business of the sport is in a good place because what people are willing to pay for them. So I think Adam Silver's primary job is to make sure that the governors are happy because he works at their behest. But Amber, what I find fascinating about all of this with the Lakers is how it impacts the product on the court. And specifically when it comes to the Luka Doncic of it all. He's going into a situation now where he has to

0: deal with his fifth different owner since the end of 2023. So two different owners at the end with the Dallas Mavs, and now three owners in his tenure as a Los Angeles Laker. Now, this was a pivotal offseason for the Lakers front office in terms of being able to curate the talent on the roster to fit the strengths of Luka Doncic and mitigate his deficiencies. They went out and they traded for Walker Kessler, gave him a bag of money. They extended Austin Reeves to a max level contract. They went out and they got some other pieces in free agency. They got Mamu, they got Colin Sexton. They drafted Cam Carr. Like, they've done things to try to build this team around Luka Doncic in order for them to be able to take that next step and in order for him to get back to championship level contention. I think this is critical when it comes to new ownership being able to sell Luka on their vision for where the franchise is going to go. Because listen, under Mark Walter, say of what you will, the Lakers made a lot of progress in terms of upgrading their practice facilities, leaning into analytics, putting more money in that area of the team. And so now you want to see that have a positive effect on the Lakers in the way of wins and losses. But now when you have new ownership, you're going to naturally get new ideas, new perspectives, potentially a shift in what the front office does, how it's organized, potentially a shift in terms of the vision and what they're looking for from a coaching standpoint. And so you wonder how all of this upheaval around this franchise over the last couple of years is going to affect Luka Doncic's appetite to lock into the Lakers long term. Because remember, after this season coming up, Luka has a player option for 28-29. So he can be a free agent after this season if he so chooses. The Iger-Kushner ownership group is going to have to sell Luka Doncic on why the Lakers remain the best place, the best franchise to entrust the remainder of his prime with.
1: Luka having five different owners is so wild. And the change obviously automatically brings some drama because, like you said, when there's a change in ownership, normally there's changes otherwise. I don't know how Kushner and Iger are going to be in conducting the Lakers. I don't know how they're going to be as owners, maybe because this was such a quick turnaround and because you had Mark Walter have this team on the right track. Maybe they will continue with the continuity. Who knows? This seems like an unusual deal that we're not used to seeing the way this came together in the NBA. What I do know is that there used to be a lot of complaints from fans that the Lakers were run as a mom and pop organization under the buses, because it was a mom and pop organization under the buses. I mean, it was a family business. They bought the business for tens of millions of dollars. It was a very different time in the NBA when Jerry Buss bought that business, and that was what the family had. And so it was a very different thing than we see today when these groups come together. They're pooling together billions of dollars. There's a bunch of people in these groups, and they tend to have a ton of business acumen from outside of basketball, and that's what you're getting in this group. So like you said, with Mark Walter, you got a huge upgrade with a lot of the facilities. You got more money because, of course, there is more money to spend. And I would imagine that if you're looking at Kushner and Iger, you're thinking that the money might not be a problem, and obviously they know how high profile the franchise is that they just bought. We know the story of Bob Iger and how successful he has been in a lot of his ventures, and of course running Disney for so many years. So I would imagine that there's some optimism that they will be able to put their money where their mouth is, because CeCe, that's really all you want when you're talking about ownership in sports, right? You just don't want them to get cheap. And heck, we've seen it. We've seen it in franchises.
0: Yes, we have.
1: We've certainly seen it, and we've seemingly seen it by design, and maybe we're seeing it up in Portland right now in the NBA. But what you do not want is that to happen with the Los Angeles Lakers. And I guess for right now, I'm going to give them the benefit of the doubt. I don't think you buy that franchise thinking you're going to get away with cheap.
0: No, I don't think so either, but it'll be interesting to see what the power dynamics within the team are, because remember, when Mark Walter bought the team, there was an agreement in place that was going to allow Jeannie Buss to be the controlling owner for the next half decade. Mm-hmm. I'm assuming that that now goes away now that we have the Iger-Kushner ownership group potentially purchasing the team once that's fully vetted. So I'm fascinated to see what the power dynamics are. But no matter how it shakes, it's got to be somewhat unsettling, you know, when a player like Luka Doncic, who was traded, essentially in the cloak.

0: Mavericks to the Los Angeles Lakers, find himself with the franchise with three different owners over the span of a year and a half. And so I'm not saying that Luka is not excited about the purchase. What I am saying is that when you think about the human nature, the human element of it, it has to be a bit unsettling. And so this new ownership group has the burden or the bar to clear of making sure they build that rapport and build that trust with the cornerstone of the franchise for the foreseeable future.
1: We did just hear from Luka. He tweeted out on X, quote, "Being a Laker means everything to me, and I'm excited to get back on the court and bring a championship to LA. I've gotten used to big changes over these last few years, but I know that no matter what, there is no limit to the potential of this iconic franchise. I look forward to meeting Josh and Bob so we can get to work building something special in LA together," end quote. To his point, Canty, obviously, he has been through this before and been through it before. So if there is a superstar in this league that's well suited to deal with this, it is Luka Doncic. But at the same time, you can't be excited about going to change once again.
0: Amber, and you know this by being around high level athletes in college and in pro, we're creatures of habit. We want to know what we're going to have for breakfast every morning. We want to know what the practice schedule is going to be. Probably most important, you want to know who's going to be writing the checks. Mm-hmm. Like, who the owner is that's going to be, you know, responsible for putting you in a situation where you can contend at the highest level of sport. What level of commitment the owner is willing to put in the team. Because even though there's a salary cap on players, ain't no salary cap on coaches, ain't no salary cap on front office personnel, ain't no salary cap on your athletic training staff, ain't no salary cap on strength coaches. You understand what I mean?
1: Yeah.
0: And so there are varying degrees in which owners are willing to invest when it comes to those other ancillary aspects of the team. And you're just wondering, with this new ownership group, are they going to be willing to invest in the team the way that previous ownership did? And that's an unknown. That's a variable that you can't account for. And if you're Luka Doncic, yeah, you've had to deal with it over the last 3 years, but that doesn't mean that you want to continue to deal with it into the future. And that's why I say the Los Angeles Lakers have to be very careful in terms of how they manage this. And it's going to be up to ownership to build that bridge of trust with their star player.
1: There's no salary cap on those things. There's also no salary floor on those things. And that's where we run into a problem with a lot of these owners around sports.
0: Yeah, just ask the Marlins.
1: Yeah, no, well, no kidding, right? The A's, the Marlins, maybe the Trailblazers. All right, coming up next here on Unsportsmanlike, Chris Canty, Amber Wilson. No Evan Cohen, he bounced. But coming up next, we're going to tackle an NFL head coach who has extremely lofty goals for this season. Has he put unnecessary pressure on his team?
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0: Your Skynet forecast for today, we'll have some patchy fog to start the morning off, otherwise partly sunny with a high near 81 degrees with light and variable winds. Chance of showers or thunderstorms overnight, mostly cloudy with a low of 65. Friday, a chance of showers again in the afternoon, mostly cloudy with a high near 80. For Saturday, a chance of showers and thunderstorms in the early afternoon, partly sunny and 82. For Skynet weather, I'm Bert Richardson, ESPN Radio 1430 AM and 105.7 FM.
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6: Our Skynet forecast for this afternoon, we'll have partly sunny skies, a high of 82 degrees. Tonight, a chance of showers and thunderstorms overnight, mostly cloudy with a low of 67. Thursday, a chance of showers in the afternoon, partly sunny with a high of 82 degrees. For Friday, a chance of showers in the morning, otherwise partly sunny and a high of 82 degrees. For Skynet weather, I'm Kara Stallings, ESPN Radio, 1430 AM and 105.7 FM.
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2: To a place where that's our reality in 2026. So for him to say it, for him to articulate it, I think it's important in terms of being able to build the confidence in that group, but also build a sense of focus on the task at hand.
3: See, you like this. I hate this because I don't think it's about building confidence. I think it's about setting the bar too high. And that can lead to the exact opposite of what maybe that intention is in terms of the confidence. Because he's not saying, hey, let's just go out, make it to a postseason, get a good seed, get to a Super Bowl, win a Super Bowl. He's saying, hey, let's go out and set all the records and take NFL history. And that seems unnecessary to me for a team that, yes, made a huge leap under Ben Johnson that we all believe in. But we don't need to set the bar at that level. It doesn't need to be NFL history for this Bears team. It needs to be get closer to a Super Bowl for this Bears team.
2: I'm sorry, Amber. When did standards become a bad thing?
3: When they're too high and unrealistic.
2: It sounds like Ben Johnson is trying to establish high standards. This is classic shoot for the star, land on the moon. And I have no issue with it. He did it with Caleb Williams last year in terms of the completion percentage, in terms of the things that he wanted to see, taking less sacks. And guess what? Even though Caleb didn't hit a lot of the markers that he said that he wanted to, the results were what the Bears fans were looking for in terms of the team doing a hell of a lot more winning. And so I think this is more of the same in that Ben Johnson is trying to get his team to realize that we have the ability to do these things and we need to be focused on trying to make that our reality.
3: But that's the thing. When you're setting the mark too high, you lead to the disappointment of your fan base, because you're absolutely right. The Bears fan is riding high coming off of last season. Everybody loves what Caleb Williams did last season under Ben Johnson. But they're ignoring some of the things that maybe weren't so great, because who the heck cares? The results were the results, yeah. And that's what matters here. What they're ignoring, though, if we want to actually dive into it, is things like his accuracy, which was not good last season. His completion percentage, which was the worst out of any quarterback since 2012 for a quarterback who led its team to a postseason. So there were inefficiencies there from Caleb Williams. Everyone's ignoring them. Nobody talks about them because of the results. But when you then set the bar so darn high, now what you're doing is setting it in a place where you're setting your players up to disappoint. Anything less than that is a disappointment. Ben Johnson quite literally said the Super Bowl is the moon and we're shooting for the stars beyond the Super Bowl. So then that means if they reach the moon, there's going to be disappointment in Chicago.
2: Amber, can I ask you a question? Please. Has Caleb Williams come close to realizing his full potential?
3: No, he has not.
2: Okay. And I think that's the lens that we have to view Ben Johnson's comments through, right? Because we understand how important the quarterback is to team success. Last year, the Chicago Bears had the most explosive offense in the NFL. No team had more plays of 10 yards or more. No team. And that's in spite of their quarterback having the worst mark in the league when it comes to completion percentage above expected. Caleb Williams was dead last. He was 33 out of 32 starting quarterbacks. He had a worse completion percentage above expected than J.J. McCarthy.
3: That's a problem.
2: No, that is a problem.
3: But
2: no, hold on. It's a problem. But it's also an area where you can make improvement. Because in year one, Ben Johnson also talked about Caleb Williams' fundamentals and having to rebuild his quarterback. And so you would assume that in year two and continuing to work on those things to make him more fundamentally sound, that you would see Caleb Williams hit a lot more of the layups. We saw wide open receivers where Caleb Williams was either dirting the ball or airmailing it. At some point, he's going to start to hit those things if Ben Johnson is who we think he is as a coach. And that's why the Chicago Bears have the potential to be the highest scoring offense in NFL history. That's why Ben Johnson is setting that bar so high. He's challenging his team, but ultimately what it

0: is him challenging his quarterback, and I think that's a good thing.
1: Except for, wasn't one of those reasons that maybe they had that explosive offense was because they did have to have those late game rallies, because they did have to air it out there in the fourth quarter because it was the only chance and the only opportunity, and just go out there and be reckless and do whatever you do, Caleb, because we have to try to win this game. And it's going to be a very different story, by the way. Last season, they had a very weak schedule. This season, they're going to have a first-place schedule. It's going to be much harder.
0: Okay, so I would disagree with you on the game script for the Chicago Bears. They were in a lot of close games, but they were mostly in one-possession games in those fourth quarters. So there's no reason for them to have to air it out and get away from the run game. As a matter of fact, they had a top-5 run game in the NFL, and they were top-3 in rush attempts. So I don't think the statistics in terms of it being an explosive offense had anything to do with them, you know, having to overcome these double-digit deficits in the fourth quarter. But I will say this, if you have more consistent play from the quarterback in Caleb Williams, you're going to find yourself in situations where you're playing with the league more often than not, based on how Ben Johnson has schemed it up. And I think that's the leap that they can take from year one of his tenure to year two.
1: Well, now they have to. Because that's where Ben Johnson
0: they have to, exactly.
1: has set
0: that's
1: that
0: the,
1: bar.
0: That's the bar. They
1: now
0: have to.
1: They have to.
0: They have to, no doubt.
1: Coming up next here, we're going to get into our two-a-days. The Steelers are on the clock. Will a reunion lead to success for that team? This is Unsportsmanlike.
2: Camp to camp.
3: He's so bold.
2: Team to team.
0: I struggle to see a world where the Pittsburgh Steelers, with this roster and with that quarterback, can actually contend for a Super Bowl.
2: 27 days until kickoff. The countdown continues on ESPN Radio.
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6: 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The Pittsburgh Steelers.
12: This is Brooke Pryor covering the Steelers and, maybe more importantly, Aaron Rodgers' last rodeo. The Steelers have been up in Latrobe for about 2 weeks now, and throughout it, we've seen Aaron Rodgers make a concerted effort to get the ball to third-year wide receiver Roman Wilson. The two have really worked on their chemistry. Wilson was, of course, part of the group that went with Rodgers out west for a bonding week trip, and now we're seeing that bond on the field where Wilson has firmly established himself as wide receiver three. Another important piece of this passing attack, Pat Freiermuth. Rodgers has also gone to Freiermuth over the middle throughout their team periods, and you can tell that the offense is going to make an effort to get Freiermuth involved.
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13: 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The Pittsburgh Steelers are on the clock. And Canty, for the first time in 19 seasons, the Pittsburgh Steelers have a new head coach. They bring in a guy who's entering his 19th season as a head coach in the NFL. There's something poetic about that. Obviously, Mike McCarthy brings a ton of experience to this team.
14: No doubt about it. And, of course, it's hard to ignore the rapport, the relationship that he has with Aaron Rodgers. And I think it's cool to have that full circle moment for both of them as Rodgers winds down his career in what will be his final season. But here's the thing, Amber. As much as I love nostalgia, I don't know that the reunion is going to result in the results is going to result in what the Pittsburgh Steelers fans want to actually see in terms of their team actually winning a playoff game, right? Mm-hmm. As a matter of fact, when we start talking about the prospects of the Steelers getting back to the postseason, you're looking at the division in the AFC North and you're wondering, is it going to be another outlier year in terms of the other two starting quarterbacks and the favorites in Baltimore and Cincinnati missing over a month of the season? I just don't see that happening. And when you consider the level of quarterback play that Aaron Rodgers gave the

0: team last year. I just don't know that that's going to be good enough for them to be able to run it back, win the division, get back to the playoffs.
1: Rodgers had 24 touchdowns, 7 interceptions last season. He turns 43 during this NFL season in December. But what I actually like about Aaron Rodgers doing this as his last dance is what you mentioned about the drought since they won a playoff game. The Steelers haven't won a playoff game since 2016. And here's what's good about that. That's where the bar is. You and I were just talking about the Chicago Bears. And if you missed anything here on Unsportsmanlike, check out the podcast available to you wherever podcasts are available. But we were just talking about the Bears and Ben Johnson. He sets the bar above the Super Bowl. He wants to go undefeated, whether that's a good thing.
0: Yep.
1: Well, we can talk about where expectations are for the Steelers. The expectation then, if you want the statue outside the stadium, all you need to do is win a playoff game. And all of a sudden, the Mike McCarthy era and the last dance for Aaron Rodgers are wildly successful. And so I like that in terms of where the bar is in trying to achieve that. I agree with you. I don't think it's an easy feat, but it's certainly easier than some of these teams that are Super Bowl or bust.
0: Oh, yeah. The bar to clear is lower in Pittsburgh now that Mike Tomlin's not there, right? Because you have something that's new. And that's what fans were clamoring for. They didn't want more of the same. Well, now you got new faces on the sideline, right? New head coach. You know, two new coordinators. We'll see what happens in terms of Pittsburgh trying to usher in a new era. But for Aaron Rodgers specifically, I just don't know that you can win in today's game with having your quarterback at the bottom of the league in terms of air yards per attempt. I don't know if you can win in today's NFL with having your quarterback leading the league in percentage of throws behind the line of scrimmage. I don't know if you can win in the NFL in today's game when your quarterback has the fastest snap to throw time because he doesn't want to get hit. And so that's the reality of a quarterback that's playing into his early 40s. And I don't know if the Pittsburgh Steelers are going to be able to accomplish what we talked about in terms of being able to get to the playoffs and win a playoff game.
1: And that O-line has certainly, it's a good O-line. I mean, they have invested and invested and invested in that thing. But to your point, he's getting that ball out fast. It's not because he doesn't have the protection in front of him. It's because he's 42 years old. I, too, would be getting the ball out fast. If I'm Aaron Rodgers, I don't want to get hit.
0: No doubt.
1: So he, you know, and he has to stay healthy, in fairness to him. And so taking a hit when he's about to be 43, probably not the best idea. But you're right. When you go through particularly the rest of the stats, they're not the best outside of that touchdown to interception ratio for Aaron Rodgers. This team, though, it's a team with a lot of new and a lot of change. What's not new is that relationship between Mike McCarthy and Aaron Rodgers. And it was a little confusing to everybody because we all remember how that relationship ended. And now they're BFFs. And Aaron Rodgers said that he would have retired if the Steelers didn't hire Mike McCarthy. Apparently, reportedly, he didn't really force them to hire Mike McCarthy, but he strongly suggested they hire McCarthy. Obviously, they are banking with that hire on this marriage between those two, the reunion of those two leading to more, despite those other statistics that you just mentioned. And maybe there's something to be said because Aaron Rodgers was playing under a very different regime last season, and he did have success under Mike McCarthy in Green Bay.
0: Yeah, I mean, I'm sure that they're hoping that between Aaron Rodgers and Mike McCarthy, they can continue to have some stability at the quarterback position while also trying to uncover every rock that comes along with finding the next franchise quarterback. But here's the thing that I'll say, Amber, where you spend your money at tells me how you want to try to win as a football team. And when you look at the Pittsburgh Steelers, they spend a hell of a lot of their resources on the defensive side of the ball.
1: Yeah.
0: And so when you look at that, and you wonder, okay, if your defense is giving up the fourth most pass yards of any team in the league, and they allow the highest completion percentage of throws of 20 yards or more downfield, is that something that you can anchor on that can help you win today? Like the Pittsburgh Steelers, steel curtain, this is not. And so even with a lot of the names, you know, like T.J. Watt and like Jalen Ramsey and like Cam Hayward, I just don't know that this Pittsburgh Steelers defense given how old they are, given the productivity or lack thereof that we saw last year, is going to be able to help them overcome what has been at times an anemic offense.
1: Yeah, they were 26th in total defense last season, which is bizarre when you think about the names that are on that defense. But again, that was then, this is now, where I assume at least that's what Mike McCarthy would tell you. And that's absolutely something that he has to shore

0: up. He has to shore up all the turnovers. The people will say that this was a turnover culture under Mike Tomlin. So he has to make sure that that ball is protected. What's interesting to me, Canty, is a lot of the reports out of training camp. I don't normally talk about backup quarterbacks. There's no quarterback controversy here in Pittsburgh. We know Aaron Rodgers is obviously the starting quarterback, but he is about to be 43. So there is a concern that, I mean, there's a concern for anybody, right? That there could be an injury, but probably more of a concern if you're a QB in your 40s. And so behind him is sitting Will Howard, Mason Rudolph, and then somewhere kind of on the fringes, Drew Aller as more of a developmental quarterback there for them. And the reports out of camp is that those guys aren't getting first team reps. Now we're going to see them in the preseason, but basically all the first team reps have been going to Aaron Rodgers. Do you think that's smart when you consider that Aaron Rodgers could be a vulnerable quarterback?
1: I think it's what it is for Pittsburgh because you have a lot of new in that offense. Even though Aaron Rodgers has a firm understanding of what Mike McCarthy does, that doesn't mean Michael Pittman Jr. or DK Metcalf do, or Jeremy Bernard, who they took in the second round, or, you know, the guys in the backfield. And so I think there's the adjustment that you're looking for, right? They went out and they signed Rico Dowdle in free agency. Like, he's got to get adjusted to working with Aaron Rodgers in that Mike McCarthy scheme. So I think that's why you're seeing him take the lion's share of the first team reps in the quarterback room. But I will say this, success for me for Mike McCarthy and Aaron Rodgers is finding a way to usher in the next era of Steelers football and find the next franchise quarterback, whether it ends up being Drew Aller or Will Howard, and God bless Mason Rudolph because he's the guy the Steelers can't quit. Mm-hmm. If it ends up being one of those guys, then I think you have to look at year one for Mike McCarthy as a success, and it will make you feel differently about the end with Aaron Rodgers, even if ultimately it doesn't result in playoff wins.
0: Well, I think that the development of those guys doesn't seem to be the primary focus by any means, from at least the reports that we're getting out of training camp. And heck, that means that they're in a win now proposition with Aaron Rodgers.
1: Win what?
0: Well, win a playoff game.
1: That's my point, Amber. Win what? Like, win now, win what?
0: Game. That's all you got to do. And McCarthy will be gold for years there if he wants to stay there for years in Pittsburgh at his age. It's going to be really interesting to watch that team. The names that you threw out on defense and the weapons on offense, I mean, there are names on the Steelers team. Coming up next here on Unsportsmanlike, Amber Wilson, Chris Canty hanging out with you. When being QB1 for week one of the preseason might not matter, but first, Chris Canty has this from 5-Hour Energy.
1: Ah, yes. Let's talk about it, Amber. We got the Fruity Rainbow 5-Hour Energy Shots. It's fruity candy flavor explosion, a zero sugar.

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1: Hey, it's Golic. Coming up Thursday, our two-a-days roll on as we focus on the Steelers and Packers. Is this the year Jordan Love finally puts it all together? We'll discuss Thursday on the Golics at 10 a.m. Eastern on ESPN Radio and the ESPN app.
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3: I'm Jay Fox on the Ohio News Network. Yesterday, Governor Mike DeWine visited Perry County, one of the areas of the state hit hardest by flooding from recent storms. Most of the water's dried up, but it's clear that the damage has been done. The community has come together as many have lost everything they own. Families had to be evacuated from their homes, leaving behind their belongings. One property manager says 28 of her 32 units were destroyed and are unlivable now. Governor DeWine shares his perspective on the historic flooding in Perry County.
4: These communities have been hit exceedingly hard in a historic way. They've been hit before with water challenges, but this certainly is the worst.
3: In Toledo, a suspect is in custody after a courier unloading prescription drugs was robbed outside of a pharmacy. Kaylee Marantet of ONN affiliate WTOL-TV reports.

0: 28-year-old courier was unloading bins of pharmaceuticals from his vehicle when three suspects stole the containers. The suspects then took off in two separate vehicles. Police found one of the vehicles. Jerry Michaela was arrested on outstanding warrants after police stopped him. He's charged with theft and tampering with evidence.
1: In central Ohio, Upper Arlington has delayed the start of its school year as the cleanup and restoration of affected buildings and services continue following this week's storms. For the Ohio News Network, I'm Jay Fox.
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13: Good, and there it's never determined who's going to be QB1, and here we are again, but we do know who's at least going to be QB1 per preseason game one. That will be Deshaun Watson, according to head coach Todd Monken. He was named the starter for a preseason game. Everyone's freaking out. Go ahead, Canty.
14: Yeah, I mean, I'm not going to put too much stock in Deshaun Watson getting the nod over Shador for the first preseason game, because it sounds like, based on what we're hearing and the reporting around this, is that both quarterbacks will have an opportunity to start preseason games. And if you look at week two of the preseason, which Shador Sanders is in line to start, most coaches around the NFL look at that as the dress rehearsal. That's when you'll see more of the starters that we get in the regular season play in the preseason. It will be that game. So I don't know whether or not we should put a ton of stock into Deshaun Watson getting a nod for the first preseason game this week.
13: No, I don't think we should hardly any stock into him getting a nod because, like you said, we know that Shador is going to get the next nod. Tony Grossi from ESPN Cleveland put out on Twitter, no surprise Todd Monken named Deshaun Watson to start in Chicago. No surprise Shador Sanders will start at home versus Buffalo. The new mystery is who's starting number one in the Bills joint practice. Is that true? Does a joint practice indicate who's winning that job?
14: Well, yeah.

0: I think that's why a lot of coaches opt not to play any of their starters in preseason games, because the evolution of the preseason and the emergence of all of these joint practices allows you to get good teamwork against guys in a different color jersey without putting your quarterback at risk, right? Because even if you're in a joint practice, the quarterbacks aren't live. So it gives you a layer of protection to make sure that you get your key guy to the games that matter the most. Now, what I will say that's fascinating about Tony Grossi's point is that because Shedeur Sanders is in line to start the second preseason game against the Buffalo Bills, it would be odd to me if going into that game, Shedeur Sanders doesn't have the opportunity to get the lion's share of work with the receivers that he's going to be throwing the football to. It would be weird if Shedeur Sanders practices in joint practices against the Bills with the twos and then goes out there and starts a game against the Bills with the ones. And so I do think this is setting the stage for Shedeur to have an opportunity to grab a stranglehold on this job in these joint practices against the Bills leading up to their second preseason game.
1: So far in training camp, it's been pretty evenly split between these two guys. The first 8 days, they alternated reps with the first team every single day. Then Watson took reps with the first team on back-to-back days, the first of which was when the Browns actually started practicing in helmets. And so he got...
0: Okay, so Amber was talking about the Cleveland Browns and the situation with Shedeur and how odd it is between him and Deshaun Watson. We got to remember, head coach Todd Monken said earlier in the offseason that he wanted to make a decision about who QB1 was going to be after OTAs and minicamp. That didn't happen. And so now we've got this highly billed quarterback battle in training camp in Vegas East. Guys, the way I see this is that if the quarterback competition is too close to call at this stage of the NFL preseason, why doesn't the young guy in Shedeur Sanders get the benefit of the doubt over a guy in Deshaun Watson that's already had 3 season-ending injuries in his NFL career and is on a negative contract and on the wrong side of 30?
1: Deshaun's not that old, though. He's only 30 years old.
0: He's old in terms of the NFL standards with the injuries that he's had to deal with, as well as the lost seasons because of legal issues. So I get what you're saying. From a chronological standpoint, he's not that old. But there's a lot of tread on those tires, and that's something that you have to be concerned with.
1: Yeah, but some of that tread is a heck of a lot better than any tread we've ever seen from Shedeur Sanders. And I know, Canty, that was a really long time ago. But if I'm a new coach there, and I have a dude who used to be, at one point, a top 5, maybe top 3 quarterback in the entire NFL, no matter how long ago that was, Canty, that's the words that I cannot say about Shedeur Sanders at any point, even in his collegiate career. So if I'm Monken, I'm at least looking. It's there anyways for me to look at.
0: Well, here's the thing, Amber. I've got to be given an opportunity to show I can do the job. And I get that Shedeur didn't light it up last season, but he was significantly better than the other two quarterbacks that had about the same sample size of work in Joe Flacco and Dylan Gabriel, right? He had 3 times as many wins as those dudes. So I guess my question would be, how can Shedeur prove that he can do the job if you never give him the runway to lean into being the starting quarterback? And so when it comes to who should get the edge in this quarterback battle, I don't think there's any question. Deshaun Watson ain't your future. At least Shedeur Sanders has the potential to be, even though from an upside standpoint, we haven't seen from him what we've seen from Deshaun Watson.
1: I mean, Dylan Gabriel was really drafted to be your future, and ain't nobody talking about him. So obviously, they do feel like Shedeur has a real opportunity here to win the job. We're acting like he's not getting an opportunity. He got an opportunity last season. He's getting an opportunity again this season. But can't he... Deshaun Watson could play. He could play for years.
0: But here's the thing. Here's the thing, Amber. I don't know which version of Deshaun Watson we're going to get. Like, everybody's anchoring on the one half of football that he played in Baltimore when he was actually good and they beat the Ravens on the road. And then you're anchoring on something that happened in 2020. That's, what, 7 years ago? Mm-hmm. So, I mean, I guess my question would be, what version of Deshaun Watson you're going to get? Because you're talking about an ACL injury. You're talking about 2 Achilles injuries. You're talking about significant injuries.

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3: From around the world, these are the AP International News headlines. The race is on to save as many lives as possible in Colombia after a powerful earthquake on Monday killed over 260 people. Colombia's new president is under pressure to make sure his government responds to the vulnerable communities most affected by the quake. Mike Huckabee, the U.S. ambassador to Israel, has condemned the actions of Israeli settlers who are besieging the home of an American Palestinian family in the Israeli-occupied West Bank. He called the siege a horrific act of terror. Clashes between Iran-backed Houthi rebels and government forces in Yemen have raged overnight. The fighting came as part of a spate of recent attacks by Houthis. In Europe, Britain and France are going through their fifth heat wave of the summer, with predictions of temperatures reaching 100 degrees in the UK and 104 in France. I'm Karen Shamas.
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8: Skynet forecast for this afternoon. We'll have partly sunny skies, a high of 82 degrees. Tonight, a chance of showers and thunderstorms overnight, mostly cloudy with a low of 67. Thursday, a chance of showers in the afternoon, partly sunny with a high of 82 degrees. For Friday, a chance of showers in the morning, otherwise partly sunny and a high of 82 degrees. For Skynet weather, I'm Kara Stallings, ESPN Radio, 1430 AM and 105.7 FM.
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13: 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I'm Amber Wilson. He's Chris Canty. Evan skedaddled. He's hosting First Take today. Canty.

0: He will be on First Take as well, but he is here hanging out with me because he is legit. So let's play a little game.
1: Wait, do you think that Nuno kicked Evan out?
0: Well, I think Evan is trying to claim that Nuno kicked him out to save face.
2: Well, see, it's funny because Get Up, the producers will reach out and be like, hey, you know, Evan is moderating today. You know, what time you think we can release him? So I'm like, I'll throw out a time.
1: Get Up.
2: Yeah, I don't know why I say Get Up. First Take. I said, yes, 8 o'clock work for you guys? Is he? Yes.
1: So he wanted him out.
2: Evan could push back. I don't know how much time prep time he needs.
0: You think he needs 2 hours to prep questions?
2: I don't know. Evan is a very eccentric, is that the right word to use?
3: Yes.
2: Individual? Like, right? So
3: yes.
2: He does this, Amber, right? We all do pre-show meetings, post-show meetings, whatever, right? And it is try to figure out the topics. Evan's big thing is, I don't want to know what you're going to say. So, like, kind of avoids that, right? Like, so Evan, even for this show, we'll talk on the way in. He disappears for an hour. He goes, sits in the dark, I think, up on the, where they have their desks. And then comes down 5 minutes before the show and is trying to run through the rundown, the 4-hour rundown, right? Like that type of thing.
1: So then what's he need 2 hours
0: for? Yeah, that's even more reason that he wouldn't need as much time. Like, that sounds like less prep, not more.
2: Canty preps during the show. Like, Canty's prepping for First Take during the show, which is fine.
3: That's not true today.
0: He's all prepped.
3: That's not true. That's not true. Nuno, for one of the first times in a long time, that is not true that I'm prepping for First Take during our show. I haven't given you a pre-take. I haven't been doing any notes. None of that. Yeah. I have been completely dialed in to this show.
1: We've noticed that you haven't given us a pre-take.
3: Exactly.
0: That's why he's dialed in. You're about to be dialed into this.
3: All right, what we got?
0: What's the bare minimum in the AFC? So let's talk about... Let's talk about some of these teams. New little game. Everyone's talking about it. What's the bare minimum? All right, let's start with the Buffalo Bills. Dan Graziano was on Get Up, the ESPN NFL insider. He was asked how much pressure is on quarterback Josh Allen this season.
3: I'm going to say this.
4: Coach that was there for 9 years and took them to the playoffs 8 times in 9 years after 17 years when they didn't go at all before he got there, went to the second round last year, lost in overtime, and got fired. Now, if you're not under pressure to follow that, I don't know who is. And I mean, to me, the Buffalo Bills organization has said to the locker room, to anybody who's listening, second round of the playoffs not good enough anymore. We need to elevate. And they're saying that Joe Brady is the guy that can elevate them beyond where Sean McDermott did. I think it's a big risk that they're taking, but it does put a lot of pressure on Joe Brady. As much fun as Josh wants to have, and I'm sure they're having fun in camp, when it comes time to December and January, they're under a lot of pressure to perform.
0: Now go ahead, Canty.
3: No, here's the thing. I get where Graz is coming from in terms of the bar to clear. It's kind of like the conversation we had around the New York Knicks with Tom Thibodeau and their coach taking them to the Eastern Conference Finals. And we said that new head coach Mike Brown had to get to that point in the season at least. Now, the Knicks go ahead and win the whole damn thing. I'm assuming that the Buffalo Bills would welcome that same type of result. But I don't know that the bar to clear is as high as what we saw from the Bills last season, simply because there is a learning curve associated with stepping into the job for the very first time. We've never seen Joe Brady as a head coach at the NFL level. I don't think we've seen Joe Brady as a head coach at the collegiate level. So this is a big job, and there are lofty expectations. And then, oh, by the way, the winner of the AFC is in your division in the New England Patriots. And so I think the bare minimum for Buffalo is to get back in the postseason and potentially winning a playoff game. I think that's the minimum that everybody's looking for. That's when you can say that there's progress and that we're moving in the right direction, even though the progress is not linear.
0: But they've made it to the postseason 7 years in a row. They're the only NFL team that can say that. And so normally there's a learning curve, but there's not when you're taking over that team with those expectations. Joe Brady is the youngest quarterback in the NFL. He will have some of the highest expectations in the NFL. I don't agree with you, Canty. I don't think he gets the opportunity to really learn. He's expected to come in. He was Josh Allen's pick, it seems like, as HC. He's supposed to be the reason that they take that next step and they get over the hump. I think AFC Championship game or bust for the Buffalo Bills.
3: Wow.

0: Wow. Final four. Okay.
1: Yeah, they've got to. And also, you've got to fill those seats and make those people happy in the new Highmark.
0: Well, I'm sure some of them ain't going to be happy because they can't see the damn field from where their seats are
1: because of the view. I think some of that.
0: It's ridiculous.
1: I think some of those fans, I don't know. I think some of those fans were taking some of those pictures at bad angles. I think they might have done the Bills dirty.
0: Here we go, Amber.
1: But we will
0: defender
1: see.
0: Defender of the team.
1: Of Buffalo?
0: And of the stadium.
1: Oh,
0: look,
1: right.
0: Here we go.
1: Let's move on. What's the bare minimum for the New York Jets, Canty?
0: Oh, I think they've got to have a situation where they're I would say this. The New York Jets can't be in last place in the division, and they have to win at a minimum 7 games. They were 3-14 last year. It was absolutely abysmal what we got from them. They absolutely have to be better. It was clunky, say the least. People were talking about firing Aaron Glenn before we even got to Thanksgiving. He's got to show that this team is headed down the right track. They've got a ton of talent. Obviously, the biggest question is the quarterback position. But in order to keep the Wolves at bay, to keep the fans from showing up to Florham Park with pitchforks, I think Aaron Glenn has got to make sure that this team is on the upward ascent. And to me, that's making sure that you're not the worst team in the AFC East. And that's being around 7 or 8 wins this season. I'm not going to go to the place of saying they've got to have a winning record, but they can't be too far off from that mark.
1: Yeah, for me, it's doubling the win total. So 6-7 wins and beating my Dolphins in terms of the division standings, which I don't like to say that, and I hope it doesn't happen. But we know where the expectations are for my Miami Dolphins this season, who've ripped that team down to the studs. The Jets haven't done that. They have to at least finish above the Dolphins in that division. So still low standards. But if that doesn't happen, those pitchforks are coming out. What is the bare minimum, Chris Canty, for the Cincinnati Bengals?
0: Oh, playoffs. Bare minimum. Playoffs. And I would actually take it a step further. It's not just getting to the postseason. It's actually going on a playoff run. And you know why that's the standard? It's because of all the talking the quarterback Joe Burrow has been doing this offseason, when he said that the team that he's on right now reminds him of 2019 LSU when they won the national championship. His words, not mine.
1: Mm-hmm.
0: So that's the standard. That's the bar to clear. It's not just getting to the playoffs. It's Joey B and the Bengals going on a deep playoff run. He says they got the talent to do it. There's no impediment to their success. Everybody has always scapegoated the defense.
1: Yeah.
0: He doesn't feel that way anymore. They traded a top 10 pick for Dexter Lawrence. Listen, it's go time for the Cincinnati Bengals, because you've had the last 3 years outside looking into the playoffs. Damn it, get to the postseason. And we've seen when Joe Burrow gets to the postseason, he usually gets to the conference championship game or better. Damn it, it better be this year. It's time for them to get back to the playoffs and to go on a deep playoff run. That's the bare minimum.
1: Preach. I am tired of hearing about how this Bengals team isn't good enough because of all of the excuses, or Joe Burrow can't get them to a postseason because of that defense or because of the injuries. It can't just look like that LSU team because of the names of the jerseys. It has to also have that winning pedigree of that LSU team. So this is the time. You need to be in a postseason. I think you need to be winning a game in the postseason. You are Joe bleeping Burrow. You are one of the very best quarterbacks in the entire NFL, according to every darn buddy. And so it is go time for the Cincinnati Bengals.
0: You know what? I've been racking my brain trying to figure out how you and I got on the same page on a sports take. And it's centered around one of my most controversial takes, which is Joe Burrow. I think I finally got it.
1: We do agree on that front.
0: The lack of team success for Joe Burrow over the last 3 years makes you feel a little bit better about your Miami Dolphins missing out on Joe Burrow in 2020.
1: You know,
0: I think that's where it goes. I think that's where it goes. It actually makes you feel a little bit better that your team, even when y'all were trying to tank, didn't tank enough to get Joe Burrow. It makes you feel a little bit better that Joe Burrow ain't taking the Cincinnati Bengals to Super Bowls and winning them.
1: And you know,
0: it makes you feel a little bit better.
1: For that matter, Justin Herbert, what the hell has he ever done?
0: Ah, yes.
1: You're out of excuses.
0: That's it. We finally figured it out. We got it, Nuno. We got it, boys.
1: Let's move on to the Houston Texans. The Texans, what is the bare minimum, Canty?
0: Oh, the bare minimum for the Houston Texans? Conference championship game. And I get it. They've never been to a conference championship game. But when you look at that defense, which is arguably the best in the NFL,

0: at the progression that they've made in the D'Amico Ryans era, getting to the postseason every single year, winning a playoff game every single year, it's time for C.J. Stroud to take that next step, because presumably if he does, then the Houston Texans are going to win a hell of a lot of football games, and they're going to find themselves in the mix to be able to hold up a Lombardi trophy. So to me, this is all about the Houston Texans being able to get to the conference championship game. That is the bare minimum, because anything else, and you have serious questions about the direction that the franchise is going to take when it comes to who's going to be the quarterback under center in future years.
1: I'll say divisional round, but CJ has to show us that it ain't just that rookie season and that he can continue to progress at this point in his career. We don't have any questions about that Texans defense. There are still questions about that quarterback when there weren't supposed to be any questions there. That team's good enough. They should make it to a divisional round. Let's go ahead and move on to the Indianapolis Colts, Canty.
0: Oh, they've got to get to the playoffs and win a playoff game. So divisional round is the bare minimum. Chris Ballard, their general manager, Amber, is going into his 10th season in Indy. He has one playoff win.
1: Yeah.
0: And no playoff appearances in the last half decade. They've been on the hot seat for the last several years. If they don't get to the postseason and win off playoff game, after being pot committed to this roster built around Daniel Jones and Jonathan Taylor and two first-round draft picks that you traded for Sauce Gardner, if you don't get to the divisional round, then all of a sudden it's on the board for Carly Ursay Gordon, who just took over for her late father, to have wholesale changes within the franchise, and that means firing a GM and firing a head coach.
1: Yeah, I think she'll probably be inclined to do that. I would say make it to a postseason. I don't know if they necessarily have to win in a postseason, but I also need to see Daniel Jones stay healthy, of course, and deserve the contract there in Indy. So make it to a postseason for the Colts. Let's finish this out with the Los Angeles Chargers. What's the bare minimum?
0: Win a playoff game. No more excuses for Justin Herbert as to why he can't get that done. Got to win a playoff game. I mean, listen, you've had three different head coaches in L.A., and the results have been the same when you've gotten to the postseason. And here's the thing. It's not that you just haven't won a playoff game. You've been really bad in playoff games.
1: Mm-hmm.
0: You were bad in New England. You were bad in the second half in Jacksonville. You were bad against the Houston Texans two years ago. You've been really bad in playoff games. So, yeah. It's up to the L.A. Chargers, the bare minimum for me in the Jim Harbaugh era of Chargers football year three. They have to win a playoff game.
1: I think that they need to win a couple playoff games. This was a double-digit win team last season. They now have Mike McDaniel, who's going to get the most out of Justin Herbert. We all believe in Justin Herbert. We all talk about him like he's an elite or at worst second-tier quarterback. I think he's got to win a couple times in the postseason in order to deserve that sort of narrative. Coming up on Unsportsmanlike. 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Coming up next here with Amber Wilson and Chris Canty. 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Plus, we have a full slate of games tonight. What should we be paying attention to? This is Unsportsmanlike.
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1: 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The south side of Columbus suffered extensive damage in Tuesday's storms. 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
2: As impacted as everybody has been, the south side has been hit particularly hard.
3: The mayor has declared a mayor's emergency, which basically allows the city to free up some resources to be able to tackle the issues that come up with an outage or with a storm damage situation like we have here, to get those resources to help people as much as possible.
1: Yesterday, Jasmine and Kenneth McFadden faced a judge. They are the father and daughter accused in a Northeast Ohio crash that killed a three-year-old. David Greenberg of ONN affiliate WKYC-TV in Cleveland has those details.
4: Jasmine entered a not guilty plea to vehicular homicide. She was driving without a license when she allegedly backed up over a curb, then struck several people at Beechwood City Barbecue. Her bond was continued at $100,000. Kenneth pleaded not guilty to obstructing justice and wrongful entrustment of a vehicle. Police say he was in the passenger seat and allegedly lied to officers, told them he was driving. His bond was continued at $10,000.
1: In Southwest Ohio, Duke Energy has brought in 1,000 additional workers to assist with power restoration efforts. The company is hopeful all power will be restored by Friday. For the Ohio News Network, I'm Jay Fox.
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0: For Skynet forecast for this afternoon, we'll have partly sunny skies, a high of 82 degrees. Tonight, a chance of showers and thunderstorms overnight, mostly cloudy with a low of 67. Thursday, a chance of showers in the afternoon, partly sunny with a high of 82 degrees. For Friday, a chance of showers in the morning, otherwise partly sunny and a high of 82 degrees. For Skynet weather, I'm Kara Stallings, ESPN Radio, 1430 AM and 105.7 FM.
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0: But it would be a bigger bummer if they happened in preseason game one to Joe Burrow than it would be if it happened, you know, at some other point in the season and he had an opportunity, though, to heal from it. I mean, the point is that whenever it happens, an injury is a very bad thing, but you don't need to necessarily risk it. If it happens during the regular season, he has to be out there. There is no questioning whether Joe Burrow should have been out there in game seven if that's when he gets injured. There's a lot of questioning whether he should have been out there in game one if he gets injured.
1: Yeah, Amber, I hear you. I mean, if you're going to get hurt, you want it to matter in terms of something being on the line.
0: Yes.
1: There are no stakes when it comes to these preseason games and whether you win them or lose them. And I'll say this, I just wish that I played on a team that you coached in my 11-year NFL career, because I never got a pass in preseason.
0: Yeah,
1: I digress.
0: I wouldn't have Dexter out there either. All right, so Lions at Bengals, that is a 7 p.m. game. Let's talk about Packers at Steelers, a 7 p.m. game. Aaron Rodgers said that he wished this game was in Green Bay because when he's faced his old team, it's been at home. I guess he would love the opportunity to go back and play on his old turf in his old stadium there in Green Bay, Wisconsin.
1: Yeah, I mean, in this game, I'm curious to see what some of the skill position players for the Green Bay Packers look like. And I'm not sure how much work a lot of those guys are going to get, but I do want to see one guy in particular, Marshawn Lloyd. He's a guy they invested a third-round pick in several years ago out of USC. I want to see what he can do as a player, because that might be somebody that they have to rely on if Josh Jacobs is unavailable because of potential discipline for violating the personal conduct policy. So I really want to see the backs for the Green Bay Packers and how those guys work in this preseason matchup against the Pittsburgh Steelers, who are always formidable when it comes to their front seven. So that is something that I want to take a look at in this matchup.
0: Yeah, that's interesting. I think for the Steelers, I had talked about it a little bit earlier in the show, the reports are out of training camp that, of course, Aaron Rodgers is the starting quarterback. He's getting all the first team reps. What I find a little bit interesting about that is that there is a quarterback battle there at that number two spot between Mason Rudolph and Will Howard. And the only reason that sort of matters to me and seeing those guys in the preseason is, first and foremost, can Will Howard be the quarterback of the future there in Pittsburgh? Because they're going to need one of those. Aaron Rodgers turns 43 in December, and he has said this is his last dance, so I'm going to take him at his word. But then also, he's going to be 43 in December. He could get injured. I mean, you are a little bit more injury prone if you're in your 40s. So what do those guys look like? Are they ready to take over if they needed to at the helm? That's a little bit interesting to me watching that storyline play out this preseason. Let's move on to the Colts at the Patriots. That is a 7:30 p.m. game. Are you plugged in?
1: Yeah, I'm plugged into Colts Patriots. I absolutely think it's interesting to see what happens in New England as far as the shuffling that is taking place along the offensive line. They drafted Caleb Lomu in the first round. We'll see how that goes in terms of how much he plays, but then also how he fits and how he performs in that scheme, because New England at its core, they want to be a power running football team. And so I'm interested to see what that offensive line does in terms of being able to make sure that they maintain that element around quarterback Drake May, because we get a lot of focus on the receiving core and how they've upgraded. They've added A.J. Brown and how they've added Romeo Dobbs. But we got to remember, the New England Patriots also signed Elijah Vera Tucker, former first-round draft pick from the New York Jets, and, of course, the aforementioned Lomo, who they took in the first round. So I want to see how all of that fits together. The offensive line, the protection for Drake May has to be better, and that includes having more balance with the running game. So I'm curious to see how Mike Vrabel fits all of those pieces together.
0: And everyone talks about how easy that schedule was last season. It was something like the easiest in decades in the NFL. It'll be a very different story for New England this season. Let's move on to Cardinals at Raiders, an 8 p.m. kickoff.
1: Yeah, I mean, it's the quarterbacks, right? We want to see Carson Beck. We want to see Fernando Mendoza. And now it's a real conversation to wonder which one of those guys is going to be the first to start an NFL game that actually means something. Who's going to get a crack at being QB1 earlier in the calendar? And, you know, coming into training camp, we said there is no question that that's more likely to be Fernando Mendoza. But after the Hall of Fame game and the performance that we saw from Carson Beck in that first half, I think it's a legitimately more of a question. And so I think this game, seeing the quarterbacks in having an opportunity to sense their command of the overall offense and their feel for the NFL game is going to give us some insights as to what the timeline is going to be for both of those guys making their NFL regular season debut.
0: I actually never thought the answer to that question was going to be Fernando Mendoza, because I think Carson Beck is going to get an opportunity in Arizona first. I just think they're going to go according

0: to the script there in Vegas, and that's why they bring in Kirk Cousins. So they're just not going to pressure Fernando too soon, too early. I feel like there's a little bit more desperation from that perspective in Arizona. But then also, like you mentioned, are we going to see in the preseason the same dude that we saw in the Hall of Fame game for Carson Beck? Because that made him incredibly high in terms of on the list of everybody who could be a quarterback that maybe breaks out and surprises us this season. So we will see what it continues to look like. Chargers at Texans, an 8 p.m. kickoff.
1: I'm going to say when it comes to this matchup, the thing I want to see the most is Akeem Mesidor, first round pick out of Miami. Amber, I know you're well acquainted with him. The reports out of Chargers training camp and that is that this dude is on a tear. Pass rush, consistency around that has been a little bit of an issue. We'll see what happens. I know that they've had some issues negotiating an extension for Thule out there with the Bolts. So I'm curious to see what Akeem Mesidor does if and when we see him on the field tonight against this Texans offense.
0: Yeah, it'll be a fun watch. Coming up next here on Unsportsmanlike, how much does it cost to put together a Power 4 roster? We'll find out. This is Unsportsmanlike.
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14: Hey! If you like money like me and Chris Canty, you might want to consider being a starter in the P4 in college football. We are learning the average price of what those dudes make at every position, and it is good to be a starter in college football right now. We're rolling along here on Unsportsmanlike. Amber Wilson and Chris Canty hanging out with you. Let's bring in ESPN college football reporter Max Olson, kind enough to hop on with us from Bristol. And Max, thanks so much for joining us. You surveyed more than a dozen GMs and front office staffers, as well as a ton of agents last week at the annual personnel and recruiting symposium. So what was your biggest takeaway from those conversations?
15: Never been a better time to be a college football player at the highest level, and really you just ask their agents and the folks cutting the checks. I think that it was another record-setting offseason for talent acquisition and retention in college football, and that's just what it is now. I think now that we're in revenue sharing and all these schools have to spend the money and have to stay competitive within their conference, you know, I think you're just seeing every year that whether you go in the transfer portal and cash in or you stay where you are and re-sign with your school, like I just think there's so much competition for these guys that have proven experience and have multiple years left to play. And so, you know, you expect that the quarterbacks and the offensive tackles and the edge rushers are worth $1 million if they can really play. But guys, at every other position, we are seeing the bar get raised higher and higher every offseason.
16: And Max, to that point, we're now embarking on the second season where these schools can directly compensate these athletes as a part of revenue sharing. I'm curious to know how that has driven the growth of these NIL valuations and these guys ultimately being able to get their bag.
15: Yeah, I think you got to remember, like, for all these players, if you hit the open market, there's lots of schools bidding for your services now. And I think back when it was just NIL collectives, you know, some schools had the funding for that and could really put that together and put a lot of money out there, and some schools didn't. And so when it has turned into the institution funding the roster, everybody has to if you want to be competitive, if you want to, like, not get beat up, like, you have to spend, you know, $15 million plus on your football roster. And there's certainly, I think you talk to GMs and they believe some people are you know, well over that and probably at $40 million plus for this season. And so the number just keeps rising, and there's supposed to be a salary cap to this, but people are not really respecting that if you want to be a playoff contender. And so I think that's a huge piece of it. And I think when you're a player who, if you're just like in the NFL, like if you're getting offered a deal that's not great, you can hit the open market and find plenty of other schools who can offer you a lot more.
14: Max Olson joining us here on Unsportsmanlike. It's so interesting.

0: interesting to me, the actual pay scale of what's happening in college, because a typical running back range right now is between $1 and $3 million. Overall, that's less than they make in the NFL, but it's way higher in terms of the pay scale. Whereas an interior line O-lineman, for example, in the NFL would make a ton more pay scale wise. In college, makes a lot less. So the running back is more valued in college than at the NFL level. Why? Is that a lack of longevity thing, or is that a fame thing and we're talking NIL?
1: Yeah, running back's interesting because it is still kind of philosophical in terms of how teams approach it, and there are more million-dollar backs in college football this year than ever before, but there are still a lot of programs that, you know, want to have a stable of two or three guys, and they want to kind of maybe take $2 million and split it up over three guys. And so you see, like, there is, I think you can see the, you know, we've seen from the early portal days of, like, Kenneth Walker taking over Michigan State, like, if you get the right guy, the impact there really pays off. But I think, you know, your point is great on interior offensive line. I think they will pay $1 million or $1.5 million for an offensive tackle who has experience. But I think a lot of these schools, it is still a struggle, just like in the NFL. It's a struggle to find true offensive tackles. And so you're going to take guys in the transfer portal that maybe are coming up from a group of five or an FCS school, and you're going to move them inside, and you're going to pay them a little less just based on where they're coming from. And so I think that's an area where maybe the pay hasn't totally caught up. It's weirdly interior offensive line and like linebacker and tight end. Those positions are probably a little bit underpaid, but that is maybe just because people are spending too much money on the other spots.
2: Talking to ESPN college football reporter Max Olson on Unsportsmanlike. And Max, we're talking about this explosion in terms of what guys are being able to get in the NIL. I'm curious, from your perspective, what people around the sport are saying in terms of whether or not there's a bubble to this. How sustainable is the spending, the player spending, when it comes to NIL? And will we see that plateau or level off in the foreseeable future?
1: It's a great question. You talk to people a year ago and they would say, well, we're going into a salary cap here. You know, everybody, the institution has to keep it to $20 million and no more. And so, you know, these players are going to be making less next year. Well, that's just not true. I think when you get into how competitive this stuff is, and everybody wants to win, and they're eventually going to say the number that they need to say to get the player, the spending just keeps going up. And I think you talk to coaches like Kyle Whittingham at Big Ten Media Days, said it straight up. He believes that it's not sustainable, especially if the prices keep going up 20%, 30%, 40% every offseason. And so I think there's obviously an appetite for, hey, we want to do what Indiana did. We want to flip this thing and be instantly successful. And you can do that with the transfer portal. But I think there are some schools that are equipped to just keep spending that money and that bar keep going up every year. And there are some that are struggling to even get to the $15, $20 million for this year's team. And so certainly there's going to be, you know, whether it is the stuff from D.C. or like, I think there is the potential here for a reckoning here in the next few years where they try to limit this to some degree. But even in those conversations, it's been about taking the cap to $45 million or more. And so I think so far, if you're an agent, you feel like the price is just going to keep going up every year until something substantial changes.
2: Well, I mean, clearly agents have been the biggest beneficiary of the current landscape of college football. But I do have to ask as a follow-up, Max, what conference has been the biggest beneficiary of the current landscape with NIL valuations continuing to go through the roof? Is it as simple as looking at the Big Ten, who's won the last three national championships, and saying that they are the biggest winners in the current state of play in college football? Or is it more democratic than that?
1: I think if you ask Big Ten coaches, and obviously they're very proud of the run of national titles now, but I think they would tell you that. I think that had a pretty profound impact on the Big Ten being able to catch up to the SEC. And it's funny, guys, the feedback I got on this story after it ran was generally from Big Ten and SEC staffers who were like, actually, I think, you know, when you said the high end for corner is 900,000, it's really more like way over $1 million. Like, it turns out to them, like, these numbers seem way too low, and just in terms of the prices that they're willing to pay for these players, especially if they're in the transfer portal. And so I think that's where you kind of start to see the gap grow a little bit, is that the Big Ten and the SEC are the really big spenders that are going to go to 25, 30, 40 million for their roster this year. And I think for the Big 12 and the ACC, you know, you have Texas Tech, you have Miami, but a lot of these programs are just trying to figure out how to make this sustainable, how to find the funds for this. And I think, as one agent put it to me, I think you see the gap between good and elite is growing wider because of this right now.
0: These GMs don't want to be accused of overpaying after your list comes out and reveals the average at all of these positions. ESPN college football reporter Max Olson joining us here on Unsportsmanlike. Let's talk about quarterbacks. You just mentioned Miami, Max. The typical

0: quarterback range is between $1 and $3 million. Darian Mensah is making $8 million. So what makes him worth that?
1: Desperation in the case of Miami. And that he's a great player and had a great year last year at Duke and led them to the ACC championship. Mm-hmm. But I think Miami was in a situation, really, I think part of it is that because they had Cam Ward, who was just, he came in and transferred in and was a program changer for them, then they follow that up with Carson Beck, who was a terrific point guard, obviously leads them to a national championship game. I think part of it is just that now that Miami has had those 2 years back to back and those, you know, elite experiences with top transfer quarterbacks, they were swinging for the fences once again this offseason. And that went all the way down to the deadline of the 2 week portal window in terms of them being able to get a deal done with Darian Mensah. They're chasing Ty Simpson. They're chasing a lot of different players out there and trying to get them to come to Miami while they were still preparing for a national championship game and a playoff run and all that. So they were in a tough spot there. And I think that leads to a, I wouldn't say maybe necessarily an overpay. I think if Miami has the kind of season they think they're going to have, then they could probably justify it. But they were in a position of a little bit of desperation of they needed to go get a guy and needed to go way above the market price to get that done. I think we've seen, you know, the expectation this offseason was that, you know, for Sam Levitt, for Brennan Sorsby, who's obviously no longer at Texas Tech, Josh Hoover, some of those guys, like you kind of expected those top players in the portal, it's $4 to $5 million. But Darian Mensah, the ultimate outlier once again this year.
2: Yeah. Max, last one from me, and I know that the college game is now more closely resembling the pro game in terms of the dynamics in these organizations and who's getting paid, how they get paid. I'm curious to know where the front offices and the general managers fall when it comes to the level of influence on these programs. Are they still in the background, or are they gaining more power, more cachet when it comes to the overall direction of these programs and these athletic departments?
1: Yeah, the last couple of years, the general manager position has gained a lot more notoriety. The pay is going up. I think that the influence and just their ability to really kind of steer the ship a little bit more for a program, I think you're totally seeing that, and there have been some really high-profile examples of that, like Texas Tech. And, you know, I think that is the model is definitely shifting here a little bit. I think part of that is because you need to, you know, we are calling it front offices now because you need to staff up and you need the ability to scout everybody else's roster and be ready for the portal and be ready to go get the guys you want to get when that opens in January and get those deals done. And so you need people who can negotiate contracts. You need people who can scout the rest of the country. And so I think the influence has grown there. That obviously there's still a lot of head coaches like Mario Cristobal who are going to have final say on roster and who they want to take and all that. But I think that's definitely changed. And, you know, I think that as this stuff becomes way more complicated and really more professionalized, where you are, you know, doing deals with agents and redlining them and all that stuff. Like, you need to have folks who are prepared for this. And I think it's, you know, college football has really had to adapt quite a bit here behind the scenes here the last couple of years to the direction it's in now, where it feels a lot more like a semi-pro sport.
0: Yeah, it's wild. I mean, it makes sense, but it's wild that we're talking about general managers in college football. You can find him at Max_Olson. Thanks, Max. We appreciate it.
1: Thanks for having me.
0: Coming up next here on Unsportsmanlike, Amber Wilson, Chris Canty. Chris Canty, he's going to skedaddle. He's now leaving me like how Evan left us, because First Take is coming up at 10 a.m. But coming up next, I will be here for you. I will give you the most unsportsmanlike moment of the day. This is Unsportsmanlike.
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1: Hey, it's Golic. Coming up Thursday, our two-a-days roll on as we focus on the Steelers and Packers. Is this the year Jordan Love finally puts it all together? 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

0: Side of Columbus suffered extensive damage in Tuesday's storms. 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
1: As impacted as everybody has been, the south side has been hit particularly hard.
2: The mayor has declared a mayor's emergency, which basically allows the city to free up some resources to be able to tackle the issues that come up with an outage or with a storm damage situation like we have here, to get those resources to help people as much as possible.
0: Yesterday, Jasmine and Kenneth McFadden faced a judge. They are the father and daughter accused in a Northeast Ohio crash that killed a three-year-old. David Greenberg of ONN affiliate WKYC-TV in Cleveland has those details.
3: Jasmine entered a not guilty plea to vehicular homicide. She was driving without a license when she allegedly backed up over a curb, then struck several people at Beechwood City Barbecue. Her bond was continued at $100,000. Kenneth pleaded not guilty to obstructing justice and wrongful entrustment of a vehicle. Police say he was in the passenger seat and allegedly lied to officers, told them he was driving. His bond was continued at $10,000.
0: In Southwest Ohio, Duke Energy has brought in 1,000 additional workers to assist with power restoration efforts. The company is hopeful all power will be restored by Friday. For the Ohio News Network, I'm Jay Fox.
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5: Cohen had a little issue with astrology versus astronomy.
6: I also realize this whole thing. I know nothing about astrology because I didn't know like the stars, moon, like which one was further out, and I didn't.
7: What?
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8: What kind of education you got in Wisconsin?
9: That's also astrology, what? Evan.
7: Yeah, that's astronomy.
8: Astronomy.
6: Bye. I also realize what the...
5: So, do we think Evan ever tried to use the, like, hey, what's your name, what's your sign line?
7: 100%.

0: Yeah, 100%.
1: Right? How does he not understand that stars are farther than the moon?
0: That was crazy to me. When he said that, I didn't mean to call him out with my what, but I was shocked that he didn't realize that stars were further away than the moon. And then during the break, I mentioned to him, you know, stars are suns, right? In other galaxies, they've got planets rotating around them. He was very shocked by that information.
1: Do you think he knows that the sun is a star? Like our sun is a star?
0: I don't think he realizes any of that. Which, in fairness to him, he did say, I don't know much about astrology.
2: Also, though, but, like, is it one of the, like, basic science projects that we do as children, like, we did as children, like, the whole stars and moon, like, you know, like, Earth type of setup? Like, didn't he not do that?
0: I guess not.
1: We did talk about the fact that Pluto is no longer a planet, which he did recall me doing a whole I'm over it about that, like, 3 years ago. But he doesn't know that the stars are not as close as the moon.
0: Did they reverse course on Pluto? Is that still not a planet?
1: No, it's still not a planet. Ridiculous. Right, bring it back.
0: That is ridiculous. I don't know what's happening. We were always told it was a planet our entire lives. Well, not Evan, because apparently Evan wasn't told anything about space. That's what we learned this morning.
2: All right. This one's more for Pat and Cam, who's producing TV today. So all these teams are putting out training camp videos, right? Great plays on offense, great plays on defense. So the Philadelphia Eagles yesterday posted a great defensive play of a player intercepting a pass. Only problem was the pass was thrown by QB1 Jalen Hurts. Amber, as someone who knows about bad QB play down in Miami, thoughts on the team social media putting QB1 out on blast like this?
0: That was an unnecessary shot at my Miami Dolphins. I would kill for this kind of QB play. Are you kidding? Because at least they have the same quarterback there in that red jersey, and we know what we're getting from him. At least to some extent. No, this doesn't matter at all. I mean, it's funny that they put that out, but who cares?
1: This is objectively hilarious. Also, a lot of people care for some reason. This video
0: they actually care? Like, they're worried that Jalen Hurts is throwing an INT in
1: No, it's more camp. That, like, people are just like, Jalen Hurts isn't very good, which is ridiculous.
0: We've been having that conversation for a while. He's not very good, but, you know, that whole Super Bowl thing, I'll take that if it's not
1: the video has 15 million impressions at
0: That's
1: this
0: amazing.
1: Point.
0: That's amazing. Here's what I think happens to Jalen Hurts, and I'm not a huge Jalen Hurts gal. I think he's good. I think he's solid. I don't think that he's a top-tier quarterback in the NFL, but you cannot argue against the winning. What I do think happens here to Jalen is sort of what happens with Dak in Dallas. Obviously, Jalen's done a lot more winning. He plays for the Philadelphia Eagles. That's a tough fan base, Pat. It is.
1: It's America's team.
0: It's the tough fan. Y'all are tough. That's the reality of the situation.
1: It's not even
0: He's
1: Eagles
0: under
1: fans.
0: A microscope.
1: This is all everybody else.
0: It's not. Oh, everybody else is dunking on Jalen Hurts.
1: Yeah, they're all freaking out about it.
0: But I think that's why the noise is always loud around Jalen, is because it's a tough city to play in, and there's a lot of eyeballs on that team always.
1: Well, one person who's going to find that out is LeBron James, and one of the things that has happened in Philadelphia recently, Philadelphia is very known for their murals around the city. That's a big thing in Philly, and somebody in Chinatown in Philly has painted a mural of LeBron James already being thrown an alley-oop from William Penn. this mural is obviously an homage to the famous Dwayne Wade alley-oop.
0: Yeah, but it's not William Penn. Okay, here we go. All right, I see it.
1: What do you mean? It is William Penn.
0: Now I like, it is William Penn, but there's also a wave.
1: Where are you going? What happened?
0: Like, why is he under a wave?
1: What just happened to you right there?
0: Did you lose me?
1: It sounded like you walked down the hall.
0: I walked down the hall? I'm trying to get a good look-see here of this mural, and I'm just a little bit confused by how this mural is playing out. So I guess William Penn's throwing him the basketball in this.
1: Yeah, he's D-Wade.
0: I mean, he is because he's got his arms out, but there's a wave also that's about to take them both out, which that I'm a little bit confused by. All right, I mean, okay, they're making murals of LeBron.
2: Hey, real quick, because
0: of this. Is it going to work? Is it going to work, Philly?
2: Real quick, because as a Heat fan, a day after this whole thing happened, Evan lost his mind with the, like, hey, guys, the Heat got Giannis. Did you feel any of that betrayal, hatred that no one was talking about Giannis anymore to the Heat?
0: All that matters is if we're doing the winning, then everybody will be talking about it. That's all that matters. But yes, we still did have the best
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2: I'm Jay Fox on the Ohio News Network. Columbus Mayor Andrew Ginther has declared a state of emergency for Columbus following severe damage from two intense storms in a 12-hour period marked by high winds, power outages, structural damage, and localized flooding. It is yet to be determined if tornadoes did in fact touch down in the capital city. The National Weather Service did not issue any warnings and no sirens were activated. More than 50,000 are still in the dark following severe grid damage from fallen trees and snapped utility poles. Power companies say it could be Friday or Saturday before the lights are back on. Extended flood warnings have been issued for Perry, Morgan, and Athens County in southeast Ohio. Governor Mike DeWine visited a Red Cross shelter in Perry County, where Crooksville residents experienced catastrophic flash flooding. Emily Marino, daughter of U.S. Senator Bernie Marino, has filed a new lawsuit against her ex-husband, U.S. Representative.
3: For Skynet forecast for this afternoon, we'll have partly sunny skies, a high of 82 degrees. Tonight, a chance of showers and thunderstorms overnight, mostly cloudy with a low of 67. Thursday, a chance of showers in the afternoon, partly sunny with a high of 82 degrees. For Friday, a chance of showers in the morning, otherwise partly sunny and a high of 82 degrees. For Skynet weather, I'm Kara Stallings, ESPN Radio, 1430 AM and 105.7 FM.
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0: you that we'll talk more about later, but essentially seems miffed by the idea that a recruit that was promised his number is going to wear his number after it was sort of shadow retired at a school in LSU that we have looked into has four retired jerseys, only one of which is actually not being worn. So this is all very confusing stuff for LSU football going into a season that's already going to have plenty of drama on the field.
1: Yeah, understand the Jaden Daniels camp is suing for a player not to wear number five. That's what we're going to get into. The ridiculousness of this situation is mind-boggling. And then as we dug deeper, as Mike just said, the retired to permanent retired difference at LSU is another mind-boggling thing. To have your jersey retired, but oh, by the way, you can still

0: still wear it. Another player can still wear it. It is one of the most ridiculous stories that we're going to get into.
1: Yes, so very excited to chat about that. But as we mentioned, this is the first weekend of the actual preseason football. We had the Hall of Fame game, a beautiful standalone, the Hall of Fame ceremony. But as you look up now, you got a full weekend and a full night right now. We got four football games coming up this evening. So we got to get you guys up to speed on what exactly you need to get from each of these four games. No matter where you are, you can always listen to the Golics on the ESPN app or SiriusXM Channel 80. Let's get to the opening drive.
2: No waiting around. No burying the headline.
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2: It's time for the opening drive.
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2: With the Golics.
1: Yeah, buddy. What a time to be alive. Four games that we showed there, but really six games that you've got coming up tonight in the NFL. Detroit at Cincinnati, Green Bay at Pittsburgh, Indianapolis at New England, Arizona at Las Vegas, the Chargers and Texans, and the Titans at the 49ers. It's a smorgasbord of preseason games, Dad. Very exciting ones. I'm sure you can remember fondly back to your first preseason.
0: Well, game. I was going to say I can't because it was so long ago. And a quick caveat, over my shoulder, I have a TV on. I am watching the St. Jude Championships on ESPN. So just know that I may get distracted and I may, you know, because it's on ESPN, I guess I can say if something happens live, I don't know the rules. You know, I'll ask for forgiveness instead of permission. But just know I may be distracted. Okay, to the preseason. I do not remember because now again my rookie year I broke my ankle in training camp, and that was back when you got put on IR. You were on IR for the season, so I missed my entire rookie year. I was on IR with a busted ankle, started practicing maybe halfway through the year. So my first preseason game was my second year in the league, and which was 1986, and I do not remember it. What I do remember out of yours, when you were with Pittsburgh, and it ticked me off, your old line coach, and I don't remember his name, and I won't say his name, I remember he didn't play you guys in a number of preseason games, which is ridiculous. I mean, this is when you're supposed to play everybody and get a look. And that's what I hope to see on this is the rosters. You play everybody and you give them a look. And that's the one thing I remember from your time in Pittsburgh is that old line coach did not play you and some other guys for more than a few of those games. Not any snaps, which was a joke.
1: Yeah, and you know, while parental feelings aside, I feel for the audience that does not care about watching the future me and Enterprise rental car players of the world, and so I appreciate your concern. For everyone else who's watching these games trying to hopefully get some nuggets from guys that will actually impact their team tonight, I do think there's a lot of interesting, because what have we seen in recent years? A trend where a lot of starters aren't seeing the field. That's not necessarily the case tonight. So we want to give you a little something for every game tonight that you can watch and maybe look for as we go through. Let's start off with Lions at Bengals, because this one, Joe Burrow coming off an injury last year, the turf toe that upended his season, the Bengals season. That one's tonight at 7 p.m. Eastern. And Joe Burrow and several of the Bengals starters, including Ja'Marr Chase and T. Higgins, are expected to play. So we'll get an early look. Is this the right decision, by the way, considering Joe Burrow? The history and the issue has not been their execution on offense. It's just been his availability.
0: Yeah, he's played in at least 16 games in three of his six seasons. So obviously the other seasons he did not. I'm usually for playing guys a little bit. Now remember, there's only three preseason games now. And a lot of times the last preseason game, starters don't play. It used to be that you would play some in the first game, you would play a decent amount in the second and third game, and you would sit the starters in the fourth game. That's kind of how it went. But since now there's just the three games, it's divided up a little differently. And coaches have their thoughts. Like, I agree, we'll see more starters than players sitting in these games, but you won't see them for long. You'll see him for maybe a series or two, depending on the series. If it's a three and out, they may get another series. You know, we'll see. But this will be, if a starter is going to play, they won't play much. It's usually the second game where you'll see the starters. Sometimes starters will play at least a half.
1: Yeah, that shouldn't be the case. You're like, maybe the Bengals defense, if you want to see some of those new parts together. If Joe Burrow wants this work, and I'd imagine he's earned the right to be part of this conversation, then fine. But Joe Burrow has the distinction of being one of only two players in NFL history

0: Comeback Player of the Year awards. And that's a testament to how good he is and how hard he works to get back. But him and Chad Pennington having that distinction together isn't something I want to continue to repeat if I am the Bengals. So get him right and go in there. For the Lions on the other side, I don't think we'll see their starters. But backup quarterback situation becomes interesting because Teddy Bridgewater just announced his retirement again. Mina Kimes, ESPN NFL analyst on the Mina Kimes Show featuring Lenny Her podcast, did have this to say about her belief in Joe Burrow this season.
1: I went back and forth between Herbert and Burrow. And my feeling about Burrow was this. One, never won it. And it's, I guess part of that is just seeing all the quarterback rankings come in this offseason and just seeing how much the league loves themselves in Joe Burrow. But my feeling, Ben, is like if he does have a completely healthy season, I think the floor on a Burrow season with basically the offense being entirely the same, the offensive line being sneaky decent, something been kind of hammering all offseason, makes me think that he's got a really good shot at it.
0: It being the NFL MVP, so Mina Kimes already saying Joe Burrow, if healthy and with this offense intact, as we know, has a really good chance. That'll be interesting to be seen there. We move along. The Packers at Steelers and the big reunion here. Mike McCarthy and Aaron Rodgers, even in the preseason where we likely won't see Aaron Rodgers, do get to square off against the Green Bay Packers team that they called home at, won a Super Bowl at. What are you most excited to see in this game?
2: Well, I mean, obviously, you're not going to see Aaron. Jordan Love is going to get some action for the Packers. They try and progress him along. I think he's a guy that obviously is going to be a linchpin for this team, especially with the defense down Micah Parsons, I believe, for at least the first six games. So it's really how Jordan Love is coming along. I know they wanted to work on his footwork, so he'll get a little bit of action in this game, obviously, and then in the others as well. So he's really Green Bay, obviously the defense can be great with Parsons, but it's going to go how as most teams go, how their quarterback plays and how well Jordan Love plays. And is Jordan Love going to be in the conversation for MVP this year?
0: And we can have that conversation. The Packers, one of the teams that we're doing on two-a-days today. Jordan Love coming off probably his best season as a starter. His .2 EPA per dropback last season. Second highest mark in the NFL, trailing only Drake May, who is ho-hum the runner-up for NFL MVP. So we'll table that for the rest of our discussion around them. But it will be interesting to see now this team that lost a couple of receivers from that group that was always the kind of master of none group of misfits that people talked about. Lost a couple of those guys there. Colts at Patriots, 7:30 p.m. Anthony Richardson getting a start in the first half. And I think Anthony Richardson is a really interesting proxy for the conversation that we had about J.J. McCarthy the other day, because they've essentially followed the same timeline, right? Drafted a bit higher than maybe some people would have been comfortable with. Anthony Richardson's much more tied to ability, and then got the chance to start in their second season. Ultimately were benched in their third season after losing a quarterback battle with a reclaimed veteran who is a former first-round pick who came over trying to revive their career. It was Daniel Jones in Indianapolis, and now it's been Kyler Murray with the Minnesota Vikings. And like we asked about JJ's future, Anthony Richardson's still here. You could say part of that was aided by the eye injury last year, but this is a great opportunity for him, because I'd still imagine, and I wonder if you agree, if Anthony Richardson can show you something during the preseason, his ability infinitely higher and more untapped than what J.J. McCarthy is holding. And so if you were a team looking to take a flyer on a guy, and he can show you a Trey Lancean level of improvement, as I kind of give a nod to a quarterback we'll talk about in a couple games, then maybe he'd be the guy you go fishing for before J.J.
2: I think he's definitely auditioning for another team, for sure. I don't know if J.J. McCarthy is at this point, but I think eventually he will be, even though Daniel Jones can run this Colt team for a while. Can Kyler Murray? Kyler Murray's 29, I think. Can he get but he's going to be an absolute free agent at the end of the year, so he'll go to the highest bidder. Listen, I wasn't sold on Anthony Richardson, just like I wasn't sold on J.J. McCarthy. I think these guys will be backups at best around the league wherever they wind up. But because they were first-round picks, and I've said this before, they're going to get every chance in the world to continue to show what they've done because they were first-round picks.
0: The Golics here on ESPN Radio, Mike Golic Jr., Mike Golic Sr.

0: We're giving you what to watch for in the slate of NFL preseason games coming up tonight. The Patriots, Drake May, not expected to play for New England. The teams, the backups will get extended looks. Yeah. These teams had joint practice. We saw some good-on-good video leak out from earlier in this week. We move along. Cardinals at Raiders in the 8 p.m. slot. Fernando Mendoza expected to get some run. Now, Clint Kubiak said, starters are going to play, so we'll probably see Kirk Cousins helm the offense there. But what do you need to see from the number one pick as we get our first looks at him in a Raiders uniform playing actual football?
1: Again, I don't care about stats. I look for composure in the pocket. Does he have happy feet? Does he start to move out of the pocket sooner than he should because of pressure? Now, again, you're not going to see exotic defenses in the first preseason game, but how well does he recognize? Do the Cardinals try and disguise and fool him with defenses? Does he get fooled? I mean, he's not a huge runner, obviously. He's going to play from mostly from the pocket. So it's just his poise and control is what I'm going to look for. And obviously, they should play all the starters, including Kirk Cousins, because it was a bad team, and you need to get him reps under their belt. But, yeah, for Mendoza, it's composure in the pocket. How well can he digest the plays and digest the defenses and decipher what's going on in the defenses?
0: Yeah, want to watch him run the show. I want to see if they'll give him reps with the starting offensive line, specifically Tyler Linderbaum, who was brought there right to kind of steady the ship in front of him. On the other side, Cardinals starters expected to play this week. Didn't in the Hall of Fame game. So this will be our first look at Jeremiah Love, their number three overall draft pick and running back out of Notre Dame, who is expected to shoulder a big load on that offense. So we'll get to see him, if Marvin Harrison Jr.'s made some improvement. Lots of exciting stuff for two of the top five picks in the NFL draft. Chargers at Texans in the 8 o'clock Eastern slot. Chargers not expected to play starters not expected to play
1: right
0: for either team in this game. But if you're the Chargers, Mike McDaniel, we'll see how much of the new offense that we get debuted in this. Preseason games tend to be a little bit vanilla, but still going to be a market departure. Trey Lance also plays quarterback there, so excited to watch him. And Chris O'Leary, new defensive coordinator, part of the same tree, but enough new parts of that to see, hey, maybe something breakthrough. Anything else you're watching for in this?
1: No, not in this game. Again, starters not playing. This whole season for the Texans is how the offense can rebound. The defense is great. We know that. I wouldn't play a defensive player in the entire preseason of this preseason. I'd let them all sit. The offense has to come along. C.J. Stroud has to come along. And we're not going to really find out anything in this game tonight.
0: Can I give you one thing that I have found out and found very fascinating through this? It shouldn't be surprising because there's a one next to his name. But for Texans fans who have been thirsting for a solidified offensive line in front of their quarterback, rookie Keelan Rutledge, who played guard at Georgia Tech, was an All-American. First depth chart came out. He's in that one spot over center. David Andrews at center. And it sounds like has been fighting everyone on that Texans defense. And to walk into that team and that defense and be scrapping with Will Anderson Jr. and some of the best in the business and that ferocious group tells you a lot about the makeup. That's the guy I want escorting C.J. Stroud around the field.
1: I'm just glad there's some fights in training camp. And a lot of coaches shut it down and say don't fight anymore. In 49ers camp, there were a lot of fights, and Fred Warner basically pulled the team together and said, listen, this isn't getting us anywhere. And I agree, but ain't nothing like a good Donnybrook every now and then.
0: A good Donnybrook with the boys. All right, we'll get to our last Donnybrook here. Titans at 49ers. Rob Saleh makes his coaching debut for the Titans against his former team in the 49ers, and we will see starters in this one again, unsurprisingly. So our first look at Cam Ward in Brian Daboll's offense, which is going to be the way this team is judged this season. I know Saleh has his teeth cut on the defensive side, and they'll certainly matter for the results there, but we want to see how does this offense that's added some weapons around Cam Ward help him progress in year two?
1: Well, so Cam Ward, obviously you want to see the progression from year one to year two. Normally you see a big jump, and a Daboll offense, he can do that, but remember, this is Cam Ward's second year in the league, and it's his second offense. It's kind of following the Jalen Hurts line, right? Of just going through a different offense. Let's hope it's consistent for a while, and Daboll and Saleh are there for a while so he can just play one offense. But that's what we're looking for. That's what the Tennessee Titans are, and their fans are looking for, is that jump that Cam Ward is going
0: to
1: make.
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1: more. 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
0: 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All right, coming up next, we talked

0: about the Texans. High expectations in the AFC South, but are we not talking highly enough about what should be expected in Houston for this team? Aaron Schatz thinks so, and we'll talk to him next on the Golics.
1: See you now. It's Christine Alexander and Courtney Cronin, and today on SC Plus, streaming only on Disney Plus.
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10: Sophistication, class, restraint, dignity. 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
6: It is the Golics, Mike Golic Jr., Mike Golic Sr. NFL two-a-days rolling along today. We'll get to the Green Bay Packers, the Pittsburgh Steelers. They get set to square off tonight a little later on in the show. But we've been talking about so many of the expectations for teams going into this year's. Let's talk to a man in Aaron Schatz who's put some numbers and some time into trying to figure out who's going to win the dang Super Bowl this year. Aaron Schatz, kind enough to join us now. Chief Analytics Officer for FTN Fantasy at Schatz, A Schatz NFL on Twitter is where you can find him. The FTN Almanac, one of the greatest tools for getting prepared for each NFL season, whether you're a broadcaster, a fantasy football player, just a fan wanting to learn more. So, Aaron, always good to talk to you, man. How you doing?
7: Hey, I'm good, man. It's good to have you guys back on ESPN.
6: Appreciate that, brother. So we're excited to dive into this. As always, DVOA is a metric that you help create. The explainer for people, since we'll reference it a bunch in this conversation here, if you can give the quick boilerplate explainer for what is DVOA and why do you believe it's a better way to measure a lot of the way that we talk about football.
7: Takes every play in the season, looks at the success, compares it to a league average baseline, adjusted for situation and opponent. It's specifically tweaked to be predictive. And I also do projected DVOA, which looks at ratings from the last couple of years, as well as things like coaching changes and personnel changes. And that's probably what we're going to talk about here, because that's the projections for the 2026 season.
8: Wow, sounds like a statistics class that I checked out on.
6: Hey, you know what? And Aaron has done all the thinking for you and for us to help us with big questions like this one, Aaron. And I want to start directly at the top. Everyone going into the season is talking about the Los Angeles Rams as the presumptive favorite, as leaps and bounds in front of everyone else, especially after the Myles Garrett trade. Do you guys and does DVOA see that in your projections the same way, or is it closer than it's being made out to be?
7: Surprisingly, no. We have Seattle still slightly ahead of the Rams in our projection. Seattle was so good last year. I mean, the Rams were also very, very good. But when you have all the regression and whatnot, Seattle still comes out slightly ahead in our projection. But if Aaron Donald comes out of retirement, that's enough to change it and put the Rams ahead.
8: So then over in the AFC, obviously Mahomes is back. The Bills supposedly have one of their best rosters in a while. The Patriots returning Super Bowl participants. Bo Nix healthy for Denver. But none of those teams are projected to top out of the AFC. Who is and why?
7: Yeah, we have the Houston Texans as our top team in the AFC because we think their offense can be above average, with improvement at the offensive line, improvement in the running game. And we know how good their defense should be. I mean, there's no guarantees, but it should be one of the top defenses in the league. And if you put that defense together with an easy schedule and an above-average offense, that's the best team in the AFC.
6: It's incredible to think about, given what we've seen in the last couple of years. Would you have any issue with them extending C.J. Stroud at this point? I know that's become a big topic of conversation in the last season or so.
7: I probably would want to see the first few games. But during the regular season last year, C.J. Stroud was incredibly 11th in passing DVOA among quarterbacks. He was so bad in the playoffs, just horrendous. But in the regular season, he was actually above average. It's not his fault he was constantly stuck in 3rd and 10 because they had no running game.
8: Interesting, back in the NFC, Ben Johnson, the coach of the Bears, has been talking loud about what he wants his team offensively and defensively to do. And defensively, they led the league in turnovers last year.

0: But you don't think that that defense is going to be ranked too high, do you?
1: Yeah, I know people are sick of stats, people talking about regression to the mean, but wow, turnovers regress to the mean on defense. The Bears had more takeaways per drive than any team in the last 5 years. Like, they also were much better on third down than they were on first and second down, which also points to regression, and they lost talent. And the talent they brought in to replace the lost talent just got hurt, right? Kobe Bryant just got hurt. So we have the Bears with the worst defensive projection in the league and one of the best offensive projections. This is it. You were waiting for a Bears quarterback to go for 4,000 yards. This is the season.
2: All right, so you have that prediction. Ben Johnson says he wants to break the NFL single season scoring record set by the Broncos from the early aughts. Do you think they're best positioned to be the best offense in the league? Because I feel like we have a number between them, the Dallas Cowboys, a few others in the mix. Who do you guys have projected to be that best offense?
1: We have the Rams as our number one offense projection, then the Bears, and then the Bills. We actually have the Cowboys a bit lower, which is sort of one of the more surprising projections that came out, but they were only eighth last year in offensive DVOA. I know they talk a lot about the idea that they're a top five offense, but last year they were not a top five offense.
0: How about the Bengals? Where do you have that offense?
1: We have the Bengals offense fifth. Their defense should also be a little bit better, and they have the easiest projected schedule in the league, because we don't think the NFC South teams will be very good.
2: That's probably usually a good bet to make, as we're talking to Aaron Schatz from FTN here on the Golics. You guys obviously, you know, again, you've said there were some things that surprised even you. What was the biggest surprise when you ran the projections for this season that came out from your guys' model in your mind?
1: I mean, we have Indianapolis a lot higher than conventional wisdom, but it's not that surprising considering that last year they actually finished the year fifth in my ratings, even including the Phillip Rivers games and the Riley Gardner game. I mean, we don't think that Daniel Jones is going to do what he did in the first half of last year, and we don't know how mobile he's going to be on the Achilles, but we have them projected as the 14th best team. And I believe their line at Sportsbook is only 7.5 wins.
0: How much weight went on strength of schedule and coaching changes?
1: Strength of schedule matters when we simulate the season, but obviously you don't know for sure how hard schedule is before the, you know, some years the teams we project will have hard schedules actually have hard schedule. Other years, like last year, everything ends up topsy-turvy. Coaching changes matter, but it is hard to predict how good a coach is because often you don't have any sample size of how good. Let's take Jesse Minter, for example. We have no idea how good a head coach Jesse Minter is because he's a great coordinator, but usually if you get a head coaching job, you were a great coordinator. So all the failed head coaches also were great coordinators. So you can't say he's going to improve things in Baltimore. You just don't know. And all else being equal, teams that have to learn a new system on either side of the ball tend to take a little bit of a step back.
2: Completely understand that, and teams like the Ravens that you mentioned, Joe Brady taking over with the Bills, all who have MVPs under center and recent incredibly impressive seasons. You're right, there are changes there. I want to finish up on this and stick with some continuity where we have that in Green Bay with Jordan Love and Matt LaFleur as play caller and quarterback. We're getting ready to preview them next here. As you look at their position in the NFC North and all the other change and volatility going on there, how big is the opportunity in front of Green Bay to potentially try and finally take that step to the top of the division?
1: Oh, I mean, their offense should be really good. You know, it always is really good. Love is kind of one of the more underrated quarterbacks in the league. The problem is the defense, because it was not good after Michael Parsons got hurt this year. And especially if you look at their depth chart at edge rusher, without Parsons, it's like Lucas Van Ness, who's never quite developed, and then a bunch of guys nobody's ever heard of. Like, they're going to have a real struggle getting pass rushing from Michael Parsons.
2: That certainly the fear, and we saw how that materialized last year when he was off the field. Great stuff as always. Again, A-Shots NFL on Twitter is where you can find him. The FTN Fantasy Almanac, incredible. Go check that out. Aaron, always appreciate the time, brother. We'll talk to you soon.
1: The book's at ftnfantasy.com/almanac, and you can read a sample chapter.
2: Ooh, there you go. Nice. A little appetizer.

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1: 58. End zone. Touchdown.
2: Yeah. 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The Green Bay Packers.
3: This is Rob Domofsky covering the Packers. It's sometimes hard to remember that the Packers were 9-3-1 and led the Broncos in the second half in Week 15 before their season fell apart. They lost Micah Parsons to injury and didn't win a game the rest of the way, twice blowing leads to the Bears in both the regular season and the playoffs. The focus around here all offseason has been on finishing. Coach Matt LaFleur stressed every way he knows how that they must finish. Said LaFleur, it's something that we've put a lot of emphasis on, and I expect us to be able to accomplish that, but we won't know until we get there.
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0: Boy, speaking of blowing leads, is the leaf blower done outside your house, Dad? What the hell? Aaron Schatz is trying to give us great football analysis. I want to preview the Green Bay Packers and ESPN's two-a-days that keep rolling along here on the Golics. And you got a full-blown orchestra of leaf blowers outside the door. Get a hold of your life.
4: Listen, I need the courtyard blown out. This is when he does it. Here's the deal. And people know this. If I send him away, he ain't coming back. Right? He ain't coming back.
0: You can't schedule it for a different time that's not in show hours of the national radio show you do for your job that you're paid human money for.
4: So this is the first week we're doing it from our houses, and during this time slot, I didn't know this is when they came. And he actually looked at me through the window, and he said, oh, can I do this? And I'm like, yeah, sure, go ahead. And as soon as I did that, I thought, maybe that was a mistake.
0: I thought you were going to say he looked at you through the window, saw you were on air, and then pulled the trigger on the blower and just kept it riding as the ultimate power move. That's the version of history I'm going to go with. Let's go with the future for the Green Bay Packers. We just talked about it a little bit with Aaron in that last segment. The biggest factor of this season does seem to be, what version of Micah Parsons are you getting back from that torn ACL, and when? Because we've talked about it before. He mentioned it there. The pass rush numbers absolutely plummeted for this team post-Parsons, understandably, because he's one of the best in the league. And they're also breaking in a new defensive coordinator now post-Jeff Hafley. So a lot of volatility on that side that invites some doubt for this team.
4: So they had 36 sacks on the year that ranked, I think, 20 in the 20s. And Micah Parsons had 12 and a half of them. So he had a third of their sacks. So obviously that is going to, and again, he's not going to be back till at least week 6, and then we'll see how quickly he can get up to speed. So this team has to find other ways to get to the quarterback, right? They have to find ways to help the secondary out, which this was basically a middle of the pack defense statistically, but a good pass rush can help the back seven out. So that to me on defense is the key until you get Micah Parsons back. And especially in a very, very, very competitive division, you don't want to fall into a hole too early.
0: Well, and in a very, very aggressive defense, Jonathan Gannon, the coordinator, replacing Jeff Hafley. And remember back to his Eagles defenses when they won the Super Bowl, that was defined by an aggressive pass rush up front that got after opposing quarterbacks. And so if you don't have that available to you, you can look only as far as what happened in Arizona and the way that defense worked out under Jonathan Gannon to understand that's not going to be the case. Offensively, I feel like it's the age-old question with the Green Bay Packers of who are they going to have step up at wide receiver. Romeo Doubs left in free agency. Dontavian Wicks was traded. And so now it's Christian Watson, Jaden Reed, and Matthew Golden. For Christian Watson, it's just, can you stay on the field long enough and consistently enough to be impactful? And then Matthew Golden was the guy they drafted in the first round out of Texas that I think needs to be your go-to if you're looking for the guy who's expected to carry the load for this season. But a lot of that conversation about the number one receiver didn't really matter a whole lot for Jordan Love and this team, who were explosive and effective last year. Jordan Love last season had a 19.4% explosive play rate on offense. Third highest in the NFL. So they were manufacturing big plays between him and the play calling from Matt LaFleur. And it sounds like that attention to detail on footwork this offseason only going to pay dividends. He's a guy that I

0: think would be interesting as like a dark horse fringe MVP candidate.
1: Yeah, I would agree with that. And that's the one thing in covering Packer games over the last few years with Jordan Love and his receiving crew. I've talked about how he's got a lot of targets to throw to. Now you mentioned a couple are gone. Christian Watson looking to be that deep threat, but he has been injured. Tucker Kraft was having an excellent beginning of the year, and then he tore his knee up, so he's back as well. They lost some receivers with injury, lost their tight end with injury, so obviously, health, which is something you can't prognosticate. You have no idea what's going to happen. But potentially this offseason, this offense, which basically finished in the middle of the pack statistically, they need to step it up. It was a team that should have done more, but failed in closing games. You know, and that stuff, quite honestly, Mike, I'm not sure how you work on, right? You can't recreate that in practice, right? You can do, 1 minute to go, we're driving for the win, blah, blah, blah, all that. But that's really tough to recreate, right? I mean, so that just has to be in practical application. They have to be able to come back or hold leads in later games or come back.
0: Speaking of finishing the job, Jordy Nelson, former Packers wideout, joined our buddies Matt and Myron on ESPN Radio yesterday and laid out what he believes needs to happen in order for Green Bay to feel like they got the best of that trade with Dallas for Michael Parsons.
2: I think, honestly, at the end of the day, with the Packers organization, is winning a championship. I don't want to say every year you don't do that, it's a failure, but you always come up short. At least in my 10 years there, that was the number one goal. I guess the number one goal was to get in the tournament and then to win the championship. We had some good seasons, maybe even some great seasons, but if you're not bringing the Lombardi Trophy home with the Packer organization, then you came up short in some aspects. So I think to make that big trade, I think it was a good idea. It was what they needed. I think if he stayed healthy last year, it could have been a different result. But when anyone ever buys all in, it's definitely winning division titles, getting in the playoffs, and then eventually winning a Super Bowl, which makes any of that worthwhile.
0: Yeah, I understand that. I always hedge a bit when it comes to resulting too much. And right. I think in this Micah Parsons trade, it's fascinating how we've watched this age as the Dallas Cowboys have made a few shrewd moves off of that. And before we even see the defense on the field, we're ready to crown them and say that, oh, actually, they've swung it back and won this trade just because Jerry hasn't said anything wild in a while. You said the numbers about Micah Parsons over there. That guy's still great when he's on the field. Yep. And trading for one of the best pass rushers in the league at 25 years old, to me, is always good business if you're a contender, and the Green Bay Packers are.
1: I agree, and let it be said on the record that I am not one of those that thinks the Dallas Cowboy defense is all of a sudden a great defense. As I mentioned, those guys they brought in, none of them has ever had a double-digit sack season, so we'll talk about them, but they need Micah Parsons. He is an absolute game changer, so to me, a lot of it is going to be how quickly can he hit the ground running when he comes back.
0: If you're not able to listen to all the Golics today, including our 2 days previews, catch up on the show with the Golics podcast, available daily wherever you get your podcast. Coming up next, what do we do with Jaden Daniels after the stunning news this morning that he and LSU are about to get litigious over an old number worn? That's next here on the Golics.
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2: I'm Jay Fox on the Ohio News Network. Columbus Mayor Andrew Ginther has declared a state of emergency for Columbus following severe damage from two intense storms in a 12-hour period marked by high winds, power outages, structural damage, and localized flooding. It is yet to be determined if tornadoes did in fact touch down in the capital city. The National Weather Service did not issue any warnings and no sirens were activated. More than 50,000 are still in the dark following severe grid damage from fallen trees and snapped utility poles. Power companies say it could be Friday or Saturday before the lights are back on. Extended flood warnings have been issued for Perry, Morgan, and Athens County in southeast Ohio. Governor Mike DeWine visited a Red Cross shelter in Perry County, where Crooksville residents experienced catastrophic flash flooding. Emily Marino, daughter of U.S. Senator Bernie Marino, has filed a new lawsuit against her ex-husband, U.S. Representative Max Miller, and his attorney for publicly posting a nude photo of their two-year-old daughter online. Governor Mike DeWine has announced $72 million in ODOT upgrades in 23 counties to specifically improve pedestrian and biking roadway safety. In Northwest Ohio, Lima officials have flipped the switch on their innovative Twin Lakes Reservoir floating solar energy project yesterday morning. For the Ohio News Network, I'm Jay Fox.
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7: Sports. I'm Buddy Wiles. We'll start with college football as preseason camp rolls along for the Ohio State Buckeyes as we're now just 23 days away from the season opener against Ball State. And on Wednesday, new offensive coordinator Arthur Smith met with the media, and among the many topics discussed, he had some high praise for his starting quarterback, Julian Seyin.
8: Yeah, he continues to impress. You know, he doesn't feel like a young player to me because he sees the game so well. He understands football. Super impressed with him. He understands how to play quarterback and understands the game.
7: The Buckeyes and Cardinals will kick it off at 12:30 on Saturday, September 5th, to get the season underway. Baseball from last night, Foster Griffin had a strong night on the bump and his second start with the team. Joe Adell hit a two-run home run in the fifth inning, and the Guardians beat the Tigers 6-4 last night in Detroit. The two teams will play the rubber match at 1:10 this afternoon. Parker Messick starts in that game for Cleveland. And Luis Castillo's dominant performance, where he struck out 10 in 7 scoreless innings, leads the White Sox to the 5-0 win over the Reds last night. Those two will play the rubber match at 2:10 today in Chicago. Andrew Abbott starts in that game for the Redlegs. And week one of the NFL's preseason gets underway tonight, and among the 6 games on the slate includes the Bengals hosting the Lions at 7 o'clock. On Saturday, the Browns will play their preseason opener this weekend as they visit the Bears in Chicago. And yesterday, head coach Todd Monken announced that Deshaun Watson would start at quarterback this weekend for Cleveland, and that Shedeur Sanders would start in the team's second preseason game, which comes next weekend against the Buffalo Bills. I'm Buddy Wells on the Ohio News Network.
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0: time Jaden has the ball in his hands, you figure that they're going to score.
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4: The sign in the factory at Louisiana State University reads 0 days without incident. After another shocker this morning, it's the Golics on ESPN Radio. Mike Golic Jr., Mike Golic Sr. We're presented by Progressive Insurance. This was an interesting one to wake up to. So Jaden Daniels, great quarterback in the NFL, incredible rookie season. We're hoping he bounces back this year. Heisman Trophy winner at LSU. And this morning we get the headline that an attorney for Jaden Daniels sent a letter dated August 5th to the LSU athletic department that ESPN got a copy of. It says LSU can't use Daniels' name, image, and likeness anymore, references a prior contract with the school, and at the core of the complaint, LSU sophomore they're letting their sophomore cornerback DJ Pickett wear the number 5, the number that Daniels wore during his 2023 Heisman winning season. A statement from Daniels' spokesperson says the family feels, quote, deeply disappointed and profoundly disrespected. They thought the number would stay a part of LSU's legacy and be protected given what he did there. Made it clear he didn't want the number given to another player and expected that wish to be honored. And the statement frames the reassignment as a failure to recognize what he accomplished. So this number, apparently, according to, you know, Brian Kelly and Lane Kiffin, had been promised to DJ Pickett during recruiting. Kelly originally didn't go and deliver on that promise, but now Lane Kiffin feels like he needed to. So setting that aside, what do you make of this complaint for Jaden Daniels? Is there anything justifying a move that right now I am seeing universally get torn to shreds on the internet and otherwise?
5: It's embarrassing. It's absolutely positively embarrassing. And I don't know where Jaden Daniels sits on this, if he was talked into this, if he led this. I have no idea. But it is really, really embarrassing. You laid it out. The kid wore number 3 last year because Brian Kelly didn't, you know, adhere to the promise and let him wear 5. Lane Kiffin basically washed his hands of it. He punches piloted it and said, hey, I wasn't here. It was promised to him. He's going to wear number 5. He gets number 5. Now, for context, Joe Burrow's number has not been worn, not retired.
4: Yes.
5: Has not been worn.
4: Which
5: since
4: we'll
5: he
4: get
5: won
4: to that distinction at LSU in a second.
5: Exactly, which is, this is an LSU problem. But since 2019, nobody has worn that number at all. As part of the decease and deceased letter.
4: Deceased letter.
5: Yeah, deceased letter. This should be a deceased letter. It should be buried. Daniel's contract with LSU permitted the school to use his name, image, and likeness for 180 days beyond his final game in college. Now, last I checked, that ended a long time ago. He's been out of college for more than 180 days, so you don't get that anymore. And your jersey's not retired. And again, we'll get to the other part of this, but again, all I can say is this is petty and embarrassing for the Daniels group here. And I wish Jaden Daniels would just come out and say, hey, no, we're not doing this. I mean, my jersey's not retired, which again at LSU maybe doesn't mean anything. Let this kid wear it and make some NIL money. Don't care. I mean, again, the word I use, embarrassing.
4: This just doesn't invite any conversations that you could or should want if you're Jaden Daniels, right?
5: No.
4: This is usually an argument you want other people to make on your behalf. You want LSU fans indignant that someone was given the number of a Heisman Trophy winner at that school. And instead, what you've done is, and especially with the statement, invited a comparison that's not going to be a winner for you. Like, Jaden Daniels is one of 3 Heisman Trophy winners in LSU's history. That is an incredible accomplishment. Wanting to be treated the same as Joe Burrow, who not only won a national championship there, but authored one of the best college football seasons of the 21st century, isn't a comparison that's going to be a winning value proposition for you. So I certainly don't think that works. And then there is the notion of whose number is retired not. So the ESPN article about this, Mark Schlabaugh, by the way, going to join us, who wrote this article, so we can check in with him on this. LSU has 4 numbers retired at their school.
5: Football.
4: For

0: Football numbers.
1: Football.
0: 20, 37, 21, and 4. And the number 20 worn by Billy Cannon, who was also a Heisman Trophy winner and a national champion, the first in LSU's history, is the only one that's not currently worn. So every other one of those four retired numbers is currently issued on the LSU roster. One of them's worn by two guys on offense and on defense. So again, LSU has this weird thing. Because like I went and checked. USC's got 8 numbers retired. They retire all their Heisman Trophy winners' numbers. And those are actually not issued. Like that is a hard line drawn in the sand. For LSU, you got 4 retired numbers, 3 of which are currently being worn. So the idea that you've got shadow retired numbers, even for guys that like Cannon have that Heisman Trophy distinction, is happening in a place where at best the lines are blurred. On this.
1: Again, embarrassing for LSU because there's retired and permanently retired. Only Billy Cannon is permanently retired for football. They have some others that are permanently retired. Basketball, Bob Pettit, Shaquille O'Neal, Pete Maravich, and then actually the former Tigers baseball coach and athletic director, Skip Bertman's number 15, is permanently retired. So they're
0: coach with a number. That's a coach with a number, yeah. I mean,
1: so baseball, those can't be worn again. As Mike mentioned, 4 football players' numbers retired, 1 permanently retired. So you can have a retired number that's still worn. Again, what the hell are we doing?
0: What are we doing? That reminds me of the Few Good Men scene. I strenuously object. My number's retired, but not really. This is why the Ring of Honor solves all your problems.
1: Yes.
0: It's great. You still get the numbers in use, and everyone winds up happy with this. I'm with you. I think, and I wonder if Jaden Daniels, after seeing the response to this, can read the tea leaves and say, hey, maybe I was given some bad advice. Come out and say, I have no problem with him wearing the number. I love my time at LSU. Right. Because the other part of this is, you go and have success at a place like LSU. That's a great fan base and school alma mater to have at your disposal. A place where Jaden Daniels only spent 2 years of his college career was at ASU before that.
1: Right.
0: The last thing you want to do is to either alienate those people entirely, which maybe it won't go that far because you still accomplished a lot. But at the very least, to then invite any negative conversation around your time at LSU that was incredibly fulfilling, gave them another Heisman Trophy winner, but still ultimately fell short of a championship. And a lot of the LSU response I've seen to this is that's the dividing line when you're talking about a Joe Burrow, a Cannon, and then a Jaden Daniels.
1: Right, right. That's exactly right. Again, I can't believe this saw the light of day. I really can't, and I hope it's tamped out pretty quickly because it's just a ridiculous story.
0: Yeah, 888-729-3776, 888-SAY-ESPN. How do you feel about Jaden Daniels and the beef over a retired number here? We'll wait and see on that. Coming up next, though, bold claims from Ben Johnson invites us to have a conversation about the best offenses in the NFL next.
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6: This is ONN. I'm Jay Fox on the Ohio News Network. One person is in custody for the deaths of two women found dead with gunshot wounds after a fire in Canton. Russ Mitchell of ONN affiliate WKYC-TV in Cleveland has that story.
7: U.S. Marshals tell 3 News Eric Lamar was arrested. He had been wanted on aggravated arson.

0: Getting a 30-day ramp closure. The Turnpike's westbound exit and entrance ramps at Toll Plaza 81 will be closed through Saturday, September 12th, while
1: For Skynet forecast for this afternoon, we'll have partly sunny skies, a high of 82 degrees. Tonight, a chance of showers and thunderstorms overnight, mostly cloudy with a low of 67. Thursday, a chance of showers in the afternoon, partly sunny with a high of 82 degrees. For Friday, a chance of showers in the morning, otherwise partly sunny and a high of 82 degrees. For Skynet weather, I'm Kara Stallings, ESPN Radio, 1430 AM and 105.7 FM.
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11: Was Cardinals?
12: How was it?
11: I didn't see the pitch yet.
12: Oh.
11: I haven't seen a view of it. As someone who has a recent, and I would say stellar, first pitch thrown at an Angels game out here from another life ago, I have not seen the Smallman pitch yet. So,
13: well, I heard Pat say apparently no one has seen video. That's kind of the controversy. All people have seen is one still shot photo and then Michelle claiming it went great. But there's no, there's, for some unknown reason, there's no video of it anywhere.
11: Interesting.
13: So, hey, maybe it went great. Who knows? But
11: you know what? We can add this to like the Max Crosby and Kirk Cousins fight that I still have not seen video produced of things I'm skeptical of ever happened. So we'll put a pin in that right now as we wait to find video of Smalls throwing the first pitch. But the third leg of that show is Chris Canty, a man who I hosted an afternoon radio show with.
12: Yep.
11: Canty and Golic Jr. I still have a mug somewhere in this house. Great teammate, awesome guy, was obviously an exemplary football player and is as a broadcaster now. But this is interesting. I heard this morning with Canty talking about my claim that this college football season was going to be one of the best in my lifetime. Let's hear what he had to say.
14: You heard in the production coming back, Golic Jr.'s voice, the Golics, of course, 10 until noon Eastern here on ESPN Radio, talking about this may be the best college football season of his lifetime. It's shaping up to be an all-time great college college football season.

0: You know, they're just saying that because Notre Dame has high hopes.
1: You think that's the only reason they're saying that?
0: No, I think that's a big part of it. I think that's a very big part of it.
2: Ooh.
3: I mean,
2: ooh.
3: I was ready to be upset. Not wrong. Like, it's a non-zero part of it. I will still say I have brought up plenty of other justifiable reasons why the returning production across the sport in a year where you could probably grab a handful of teams that are legitimate national title contenders in a way that has not felt true in the last decade or so of the sport. The fact that my alma mater happens to be one of those teams, our shared alma mater, it could factor in, but that's okay. I mean, hell, Chris Canty, the Virginia Cavaliers proud alum there, that's a team that should have plenty of expectation going into this season. ACC championship appearance last year, and now this year a ton of returning production. Bo Perbula comes into town. They should absolutely be in Charlotte, probably facing off against Miami in that conference.
2: I will say on your behalf that every year for you is a big Notre Dame year because this is a guy who he calls college football himself. So there are times when he's actually calling a game while Notre Dame is playing and he keeps an eye on it. There are times when Notre Dame is playing in the afternoon and Mike's game is at night. And Mike has broken many a channel changer in his hotel room, throwing it against the wall.
3: Okay, you know what?
2: Something goes wrong.
3: Not to get too Jaden Daniels here, but cease and desist, first off. That is libel. That is slander. I have one career. One.
4: First of all, great use of channel changer, which is something we said in the 80s with my parents and I.
2: Wait, what am I supposed to call it, Bubba?
3: The remote?
4: I'm in favor. I'm just saying. I don't think anyone would call it. Yeah, I don't know if people call it a channel changer anymore.
2: Remote, yeah, I guess that would do. I'm not saying that in a bad way. I'm saying you always are so invested in Notre Dame football that I meant that as a compliment, quite honestly. Hotel property.
3: I want for the record to show, and I will never name the hotel, it was one time, and it was the Notre Dame-Texas game that went into double overtime that they lost. So that, I think for any Notre Dame fan that also lived through that game, will be an understandable and justifiable reason to do such things. So again, Chris Canty, not totally wrong, but I do have enough, as I always do, like if people want to give me the homer tag, great. I got enough receipts and I got enough justified reasoning for my take on other areas of college football as well. But again, Chris Canty, kind of right, as he usually always is on that show. 888-729-3776, 888-SAY-ESPN. If you want to get in touch with us here on The Golix or at The Golix on all social media platforms. Let's get to this. Big news from the NBA yesterday. And news that makes me feel old. Like I said now, the fact that people in my age range, if they were still playing professional sports, are now retiring after long, robust Hall of Fame careers is humbling in ways that I'm not quite ready to quite reckon with yet. And that happened yesterday. Russell Westbrook announced his retirement after 18 seasons in the NBA. 9-time All-Star, multi-time All-NBA selection, 2-time scoring champ, and obviously an NBA MVP who is also part of the 75th anniversary team. So a prolific career in so many ways we can get into because there were warts in his game that became much more of a part of the conversation late in his career. He was a part of that Oklahoma City, really quartet, but trio of players, including him, Kevin Durant, and James Harden, that gave people hell in the Western Conference when they were together as young players. How will you remember Russell Westbrook and his NBA career?
2: I'll remember him at Oklahoma City, right? In the time that he had there and what kind of players they were there. But, because then he went on. He played on seven different teams? Bulk of his career obviously being with Seattle and then since Seattle went to Oklahoma City.
3: Yeah.
2: But I'll remember him as the triple-double guy, right? The triple-double guy had always been Oscar Robertson. And Russell broke that record. He has the leads with 209 triple doubles. Now Jokic is Nikola Jokic is in the 190, so he certainly has a chance to catch him and pass him. But that's I'll remember him for triple doubles. Again, he and LeBron James, the only players with 25,000 points and 10,000 assists. But that's how I'll remember him, as a triple double guy. And I don't know if he got enough credit for that like he was doing it so much, people got kind of numb to just how impressive that is.
3: Yeah, well, I think he had a large part to do with that, right? It had been a novelty before, and he was so excellent for so long that it made us nose blind to it. And also, there's the part where he didn't win a championship. And so if it didn't top out with that high-end result, I think especially in NBA culture, as we know, we put that over pretty much everything else. And so once you didn't have that piece of hardware to go along with it, people...

0: we're going to accuse you of stat stuffing and all these different things that I think will age better for Russ as time goes on. Like, I do think this is a career that was, for the most part, I mean, free of any like real off the court scandal. He was a guy whose only crimes on the court were playing incredibly hard, expecting his teammates to do that, and shooting too many threes for people's liking. Yeah. That was the biggest issue with Russell Westbrook's game in the modern era, is he just couldn't shoot well enough from deep in an era that saw that become more of the norm and a demand for point guards around the league.
1: Yeah, I agree. But 18 years, I mean, you know, when you start bouncing around from team to team, Does that diminish what your career was? I mean, certainly we see LeBron doing that, going to a few different teams. Kevin Durant going to a few different teams, and those guys still have their place in the all-time list, just like Russell Westbrook has.
0: And I think for Russell Westbrook, you brought up Nikola Jokic, right? Probably will pass him, we imagine, given his rate of consumption right now. And Nikola Jokic, when it's all said and done, I think I saw Nick Wright make this take the other day, that if he does win another championship, we're talking about a guy that's probably already in this range and then would absolutely be discussed as a top 10 player in NBA history in Nikola Jokic. And he deserves that conversation. For Russ, I'd say pretty comfortably inside the top 10 for point guards of all time. That feels like the lukewarm take. I think it just depends then if people want to be the ones to put him as a top 5 point guard all time, which when you see the names listed on that, and Oscar Robertson is named in that list, who he passed for the triple-double mark, you know, you bring up Magic Johnson a lot in that. All the names that you would expect, I think he's probably outside of that top 5 grouping for me. I know our buddy Freddie Coleman over at Harry and Freddie did that the other day and had him, I think, in the 7 spot, Devin, is that right? He had him at number 7 all time among
2: players. Let me pull it up because it's a great list. It's the classic Freddie Coleman, you know, top 10 list.
1: That's the classic radio thing as well, right? Make a list.
2: So he had Magic Johnson number 1, Oscar Robertson number 2, John Stockton number 3, Steph Curry number 4, Isaiah Thomas number 5, ooh, Jerry West number 6, Russell Westbrook number 7, Chris Paul number 8, Jason Kidd number 9, and Steve Nash number 10.
0: Yeah, that grouping of like him, Kidd, and Nash becomes really interesting. And even in the top 5, I mean, again, he did certain things in a much different era that Oscar Robertson did at a higher level.
1: Right.
0: It's just that Oscar Robertson obviously has all the championship pedigree that goes along with that as well. Magic Johnson at number 1, to me, that's easy. Steph Curry, you know, you could argue should probably be higher on this list given everything that he's accomplished too. So I have no issue. I think this is kind of the right spot for him, like 7, 8-ish range for top 10 point guards of all time.
1: By the way, is Magic Johnson entrenched as the number 1 point guard as much as Michael Jordan is entrenched as the greatest player of all time?
0: Well, I mean, no, because for a lot of people, Michael Jordan isn't the greatest player of all time.
1: That's ridiculous.
2: It's LeBron.
0: I mean, it's not ridiculous. There's a whole generation of people that believe ridiculous. LeBron. I guess the point is, it's a conversation with LeBron in a way that I have not heard as an actual conversation around Magic Johnson. Yeah. That, to me, seems like the more entrenched take than the greatest player of all time being Michael Jordan.
1: Yeah, well, people are wrong, I'd say LeBron, but that's okay.
0: I mean, it's.
1: I'm just kidding. You can have your opinion, but there does seem to be no doubt that Magic Johnson at 6'8" and what he did is entrenched as the top point guard of all time.
0: I will say, I think Russell Westbrook's career is going to age really well, because early in his career, south of Derrick Rose, the most athletic point guard of my generation of watching basketball, from free throw line to free throw line, an absolute menace. Every time he went at the rim and dunked, he did it like the rim. It personally offended him.
1: Yeah.
0: His game was so violent, sudden. And again, you remember things like when he was matched up with James Harden in Houston, where the source of the friction there seemed to be Russell Westbrook expected everyone to attack basketball the way he did. And if he wasn't getting that out of somebody, he was not going to settle for that. And I think that's something that we tend to value in sports and tend to like.
1: Yeah.
0: It was just that, again, Russell Westbrook in key situations always thought it was Russell Westbrook time. And when that involves shooting from beyond the arc, it often, especially when he teamed up with Kevin Durant, there were plenty of possessions that we can remember from that time with OKC where people are like, all right, we have what could be one of the better players on the planet, or is at least in that conversation to Kevin Durant. Why are we not giving him the ball in these situations? And I think, kind of like we've talked about today, comparison can be the thief of joy. If you're Jaden Daniels trying to compare yourself to Joe Burrow at LSU, and in that case, Russell Westbrook being in the same situations like that with a guy in Kevin Durant who's further up the all-time pecking order than he is.
1: Yeah, I mean, there are certain times you should take the shot, but not every time.

0: right? And that's one thing that's followed LeBron, is LeBron would dish it off instead of taking the shot. They said he wasn't, you know, Jordan-esque or Kobe-esque in being the killer and trying to take that shot. And Russell Westbrook did it all the time.
1: Yeah, Russell Westbrook never met a moment that he felt like he wasn't right. No. Deservedly so. I mean, I saw David Dennis Jr. say it the other day on NBA Today. The definition of getting it out the mud, like what he's done for the community back here in Los Angeles, his time through there, his two seasons at UCLA, to get to then play in front of the city that he grew up in. All these different things were a huge part of his legacy. But Kendrick Perkins, ESPN analyst and a former teammate of Russell Westbrook, talked yesterday about what made Russ so special.
2: I mean, and listen, a lot of people, you could argue and debate in a barbershop or wherever you go about who was the most athletic point guard to ever play the game. Some people may say Derrick Rose. I say Russell Westbrook. And athleticism, yes, as far as his explosiveness to the basket, the way that he's able to push the rock, but also anything else he was able to do, the block shots, like those type of things. And when you think about him averaging a triple-double in four seasons of his career, that has never been done. And Russell Westbrook, not only should he have his jersey retired in Oklahoma City, but he should have a statue out there as well, because after SGA, Russ, in my eyes, is the second greatest Thunder of all time.
0: You know what I got out of that conversation is I must go to the wrong barbershop, because when I go and it's full, there is no real conversation. There's not enough talk in the barbershop I go to, and it sounds like Kendrick's barbershop is a great place to have conversation.
1: I think the barbershop and then the place where you go get your haircut are two very different places.
0: No, I go to a barbershop to get my beard trimmed up. It's an actual barbershop.
1: Oh, no, I understand. You go to a place that cuts hair, and Kendrick Perkins is talking about the barbershop. And again, I think those are two very different experiences based on, you know, certain factors about you and your life.
0: Yeah, okay. All right, whatever. I'd still like to have better conversation in my body.
1: You know what? Be the change you wish to see in the world. You're the co-host of a nationally televised and nationally syndicated sports talk radio show. You can go in there and lead that conversation. Nay, I'd say it's your job. If you want the barbershop that you go to talk more, you're the professional talker. Why don't you go in there and softball some questions? Do what I used to do. My favorite pastime in the locker room when I was at Notre Dame used to be walking by our D-line section, because they love to argue about sports. And I would just drop some line about LeBron or Jordan or whatever the sports debate is, and I would walk away like the Joker leaving that hospital and watch the world just blow up behind me. It was awesome. So you could do that at your barbershop. Why don't you?
0: I guess I could. You know what I like to do at my barbershop is close my eyes and not talk. So I guess that kind of defeats the purpose.
3: Wait a minute. You're closing your eyes?
1: Wait a minute.
0: Yeah.
1: I have no problem with him closing his eyes, though, Devin. But he just said, I wish there was more conversation at our barbershop, as I want to go in there and close my eyes and not talk.
0: You know, maybe I just said that because Kendrick talked about how there is conversation, and maybe I was a little jealous. But now that I think about it, I just like to go in and close my eyes and zone out and not talk to anybody. So I've changed my mind. I'm allowed to change my mind. I can change my mind.
1: You can. It just happened in record time. I don't think I've seen a take age that poorly since your famous Patrick Mahomes, no way on God's green earth he replaces Alex Smith and comes in and has the kind of career that's already Hall of Fame worthy, and likely like Tom Brady will have a second Hall of Fame worthy portion.
0: Missed on that one.
1: Speaking of Hall of Fame tracks, Shohei Ohtani. Hall of Famer. 30 for 30's new series, The Betrayal of Shohei Ohtani, is available now on all major podcast platforms. The Betrayal of Shohei Ohtani is presented by Gusto. Coming up next, lots of change in the sport of golf. We'll bring in someone to help us break down that and the championship upcoming next on the Golics.
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5: One person is in custody for the deaths of two women found dead with gunshot wounds after a fire in Canton. Russ Mitchell of ONN affiliate WKYC-TV in Cleveland has that story.
6: U.S. Marshals tell 3 News Eric Lamar was arrested. He had been wanted on aggravated arson, obstructing justice, and tampering with evidence charges. Katina Spells and Courtney Yeager were found dead after a fire at the Skyline Terrace apartments on Sunday morning. Police say they had been shot in the head. They also tell us that 2 more people, Daryl Washington and Melissa Terrell, are still wanted in connection with the case.
5: Ohio Turnpike travelers in Northwest Ohio's Ottawa County are dealing with a ramp closure. ONN's Jeff Hogan explains.
7: Drivers who travel the Ohio Turnpike near Elmore, Woodville, and Gibsonburg are navigating a 30-day ramp closure. The Turnpike's westbound exit and entrance ramps at Toll Plaza 81 will be closed through Saturday, September 12th, while crews paint the overhead bridges at the Toll Plaza. The closure will affect drivers who typically use Toll Plaza 81 to enter or exit the Ohio Turnpike. Drivers should allow additional time for their trips and follow posted detour signs throughout the closure. The Ohio Turnpike is asking motorists to use caution in that area and thanking drivers for their patience while the bridge painting work is completed.
5: In Western Ohio, the Miami County Fair in Troy opens tomorrow and runs through the 20th. For the Ohio News Network, I'm Jay Fox.
8: The radical left attacks law enforcement in the streets, while leftist politicians like Zohran Mamdani, Tim Walz, and Jasmine Crockett slander them on stage.
9: They mask their faces to attack and murder.
10: Modern-day Gestapo.
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8: And Amy Acton's echoing her fellow leftists, spreading dangerous lies.
12: Does this not feel like the Ku Klux Klan to anyone?
8: Amy Acton and her friend's rhetoric inspires violence against officers with deadly results.
13: New details about the deadly shooting.
14: A sniper opened fire from a nearby rooftop.
15: Yon specifically intended to kill agents.
8: The attacks and violent acts targeting law enforcement are fueled by rhetoric like Amy Acton's, creating violence, endangering all of us. Ohio can't afford liberal Amy Acton. Vivek Ramaswamy backs law enforcement. That's why Vivek is endorsed by the Ohio Fraternal Order of Police and 67 county sheriffs. Because Vivek will stand with our officers to keep Ohio safe. Vivek Ramaswamy for governor.
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18: Sports. I'm Buddy Wiles. We'll start with college football as preseason camp rolls along for the Ohio State Buckeyes as we're now just 23 days away from the season opener against Ball State. And on Wednesday, new offensive coordinator Arthur Smith met with the media, and among the many topics discussed, he had some high praise for his starting quarterback, Julian Sayin.
19: Yeah, he continues to impress. You know, he doesn't feel like a young player to me because he sees the game so well. He understands football. Super impressed with him. He understands how to play quarterback and understands the game.
18: The Buckeyes and Cardinals will kick it off at 12:30 on Saturday, September 5th, to get this season underway. Baseball from last night, Foster Griffin had a strong night on the bump and his second start with the team. Joey Dell hit a 2-run home run in the 5th inning, and the Guardians beat the Tigers 6-4 last night in Detroit. The two teams will play the rubber match at 1:10 this afternoon. Parker Messick starts in that game for Cleveland. And Luis Castillo's dominant performance, where he struck out 10 in 7 scoreless innings, leads the White Sox to the 5-0 win over the Reds last night. Those two will play the rubber match at 2:10 today in Chicago. Andrew Abbott starts

0: in that game for the Redlegs. And week one of the NFL's preseason gets underway tonight, and among the six games on the slate includes the Bengals hosting the Lions at 7 o'clock. On Saturday, the Browns will play their preseason opener this weekend as they visit the Bears in Chicago. And yesterday, head coach Todd Monken announced that Deshaun Watson would start at quarterback this weekend for Cleveland, and that Shedeur Sanders would start in the team's second preseason game, which comes next weekend against the Buffalo Bills. I'm Buddy Wells on the Ohio News Network.
1: And tonight, look at God. Won't he do it? We also have championship golf happening right now on the PGA Tour, which we're very excited about here. Lots going on in that. So for more on that, and certainly what we've seen go on in the world of college football as well, double duty today for Mark Schlabaugh, who's kind enough to join us now. Mark, good to see you, man. How you doing?
2: Guys, how are you? Doing well.
1: Doing well. Mark, we do want to get to some golf, I swear. But, you know, this morning, the article comes out that you authored about Jaden Daniels and the cease and desist sent to LSU on behalf of the number five that Jaden wore during his Heisman Trophy season being given out here. How surprised are you to see this playing out so publicly? What now seems to be a real line drawn in the sand between a former Heisman Trophy winner and the alma mater that helped make him famous?
2: Yeah, we got the tip yesterday afternoon, and I was able to get my hands on the cease and desist last night. We had been told that the Daniels camp was very upset that LSU and Lane Kiffin had allowed DJ Pickett to switch from number three to number five for whatever reason, whether it was told to him or not. Jaden Daniels thought his jersey number would never be worn, and that Joe Burrow's jersey number would never be worn, and Burrow's number nine has not been worn since he left in 2019. So it's surprising that they haven't been able to come to a resolution, and that it took a cease and desist letter from his attorney, demanding that LSU stop using his name, image, and likeness in any form. It's a pretty fair example of the current state of college athletics.
3: I mean,
1: ain't that the truth?
3: There is no question here, right? I mean, from a legal standpoint, I mean, does the Daniel side have any case at all, or does LSU look at it and say, well, okay, nothing here, we're moving on?
2: Yeah, I have not seen what Jaden Daniels' contract looked like with LSU. His attorney in the cease and desist said that LSU had a legal right to use his name, image, and likeness for 180 days after his final college game. Obviously, we're beyond that. There was a lawsuit a couple of years ago where the NC State 1983 team that won a national championship, the Cardiac Pack, tried to sue because the NCAA and NC State continued to use their images in promotional materials for March Madness. That case was thrown out of court. I mean, legally, certainly, I think LSU would argue and win that they own that number five jersey. You know, hundreds of players wore it before Jaden Daniels and DJ Pickett. The question is, you know, whether or not DJ Pickett is going to keep his heels in and say, you know, you're never going to use my name, image, likeness again, and I'm never coming back to LSU to be honored at halftime, which is kind of sad.
1: I was just going to say, the real sad part of this is the fact that this could potentially fracture forever, or at least for the immediate future, this relationship between a great former player and the school that loved him so much during that incredible season. Talking to Mark Schlabaugh here on the Golics, let's get to the FedEx playoffs for this year that are getting started today. Three-part progressive cut from 70, 50 to 30 in the three tournaments here. Different this year than in the past, where the leader had started with that strokes advantage coming into the season. Do you like this format going for this year?
2: Yeah, they made that change last year. Everybody started the top 30 at East Lake, and Atlanta started at even par in the past. It was staggered scoring, and it was too confusing for fans to follow. They're going to blow this thing up in 2028. Brian Roelof came over from the NFL, the new CEO. He really wants to change the format. I think more than anything, he wants to get these tournaments out of the South. They call it the Swamp. You know what? Open in Memphis, and next week I'll be in St. Louis, and it's going to be as hot and humid for the BMW Championship, and then the Tour Championship in Atlanta is always a bear. So I think, you know, getting it at least one tournament to the West Coast, whether it's Pebble Beach or Torrey Pines or somewhere like that, prime time on the East Coast, you know, get a tournament to Whistling Straits in Wisconsin where it's going to be cooler, get it back in Chicago, Boston, New York, some of the bigger eastern cities, you know, would probably be better playing conditions and better

0: environment and atmosphere for fans. But, you know, a lot of guys with a lot on the line this year, this week. I saw Harris Inglis has jumped out to the top five under. He's right there on the bubble. Jordan Spieth already hit a ball toward a porta potty and has recovered. But I think he's got to finish solo 23rd to avoid his season ending in Memphis for the third year in a row.
1: Yeah, English at 5-under after 13, Fleetwood's at 4-under after 10, and Victor Hovland's at 3-under after 3, so obviously a hot start there. We all know the names at the top. Who maybe are a couple of dark horses that could emerge at the top when this is all said and done?
0: Yeah, Mike, the big storyline for me the next couple of weeks, can Scottie Scheffler win? He hadn't won since the American Express. He's had arguably the most consistent season with 5 runner-ups. Theodor Bjornsson, kid out of Stanford, who won a couple weeks ago, won last week. He's a name to watch. Guys on the bubble, Sam Stevens is at 2-under, Ryan Gerard 2-under, Kurt Kitayama's on the bubble. He's 2-under. He's had a good track record there. Siwoo Kim and Tommy Fleetwood rank in the top 5 in strokes gained total for the season. Both have played really, really well. Tommy won the Tour Championship last year, his first win on the PGA Tour. It's only a matter of time before he wins again. I think those guys on the bubble, that's the big thing to watch this weekend. I think 5 guys outside the top 70 jumped into the top 50 last year, and that's kind of been the average the last 3 or 4 seasons. So it'll be fun to watch.
2: Plenty to watch as golf continues to get humming in Memphis. Talking to Mark Schlabaugh here on ESPN Radio. I want to talk about some of the LIV stuff that we saw away from this recently. Mm-hmm. Their CEO, Scott O'Neill, announced they'd secured an investor to keep the league going in 2027 and beyond. Based on what you've heard about what they've described, what do you actually believe the future is for LIV at this point?
0: I don't know, because I can't get a straight answer out of anybody from LIV. I think the players, you know, talking to a couple of guys over there and some managers who have clients at LIV Golf, I think there's so many unknowns. You know, I think if there is a LIV 2.0, as they're describing it, it's going to be radically different from what we've seen the last 4 or 5 years. I think probably 10 tournaments with $10 million purses. I think Bryson DeChambeau will stay around more than likely, because I think he's looking at a multi-year suspension from the PGA Tour, because he was among the guys that sued the PGA Tour and remained a party in that lawsuit until the end. John Rahm, I think he's going to walk. I mean, it's been reported that he's still owed like $150 million, and I don't think he's going to see that. That's the question for all those guys who want to go back to the PGA Tour. You know, the PGA Tour has said, look, it's a year suspension from your last LIV golf event. So do you keep playing next year for less money and fewer tournaments and just extend how much longer it's going to be before you can go back to the PGA Tour? I think there's some guys like maybe Lee Westwood, Ian Poulter, who will just go back to the DP World Tour. But I don't know. The investment part about it, Scott O'Neill came out and said, we've got an investor, we've got a term sheet, we're hoping to get a deal done in the next few weeks. What we don't know, is it $100 million? He's saying he needs $250 or $300 million for this thing to survive. Does he have a $100 million investment contingent upon him going out and finding another $150 million? Is that deal contingent on him landing a TV deal that is a real TV deal in the U.S.? You know, is it contingent upon John Rahm and Bryson DeChambeau are going to stay with us? You know, that's the big questions for me. I mean, they won't even come out and say that they are canceling the season-ending event in Michigan, which isn't going to take place. But up until yesterday, they were still selling tickets when everybody knows it's not taking place.
2: Yeah, it's been fascinating to watch the demise of what was once the Renegade League set to try and challenge the PGA. So fascinating stuff, but we got real golf coming up this weekend and beyond that we're looking forward to. Mark, thanks so much for the time. Really appreciate it, man. We'll talk to you soon.
0: Have a great weekend, guys. Thank you.
1: Thanks.
2: You too. 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
4: 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The Pittsburgh Steelers.

0: This is Brooke Pryor covering the Steelers and, maybe more importantly, Aaron Rodgers' last rodeo. The Steelers have been up in Latrobe for about 2 weeks now, and throughout it, we've seen Aaron Rodgers make a concerted effort to get the ball to third-year wide receiver Roman Wilson. The two have really worked on their chemistry. Wilson was, of course, part of the group that went with Rodgers out west for a bonding week trip, and now we're seeing that bond on the field where Wilson has firmly established himself as wide receiver three. Another important piece of this passing attack, Pat Freiermuth. Rodgers has also gone to Freiermuth over the middle throughout their team periods, and you can tell that the offense is going to make an effort to get Freiermuth involved.
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2: Those aren't booze, they're moves. You heard plenty of Pat Freiermuth love there. You'll hear Renegade playing very soon. The Pittsburgh Steelers, who play the Green Bay Packers, Aaron Rodgers, and Mike McCarthy's former team tonight in the preseason. Going to be fascinating. Dad, Brooke mentioned this being Aaron Rodgers' final season, and he reunites with Mike McCarthy. So let's start there. The biggest change. Carson Street only sees new coaches come in at papal pace, and Mike McCarthy takes over for the longtime head coach in Mike Tomlin. What do you expect to be the big difference with this team?
3: Well, I'm not sure. You have the same quarterback in Aaron Rodgers for an offense that basically in all the major statistics were in the 20s. It's not a high-flying offense. It's a team that's been built around the Pittsburgh Steelers defense, and the defense did have 48 sacks. That was sixth in the league. So I'm really not sure what the difference is going to be, because again, you look at the division. Baltimore certainly expected to be there. Cincinnati, I mean, the hopes are through the roof for Cincinnati because they've improved their defense. So I'm not sure making the playoffs for Pittsburgh. We know Tomlin had that run of over 500, which was a great run, but it was like, okay, so basically you our game over 500 or maybe two games over 500 really doesn't get you anywhere. They need to take another step, and I don't know if they're going to be able to do it this year. And then you add on the fact, is their future quarterback Mason Rudolph, Will Howard, or Drew Aller? I mean, who's going to be the quarterback after this year? I don't expect them to make a run at the Super Bowl, and then they're going to have to figure out their quarterback position.
2: Yeah, listen, I don't want to reduce it down and say Mike McCarthy was brought in here because of that relationship with Aaron Rodgers. Like, Mike McCarthy's a Pittsburgh guy.
3: Yeah.
2: I'm sure the Steelers understood Rodgers is only going to be part of this equation, but it's impossible to ignore the connective tissue they have, and that the point you made is right. You fired, or you should say, Mike Tomlin's tenure ended in Pittsburgh because they had a lid in the wild card round, and the standard around there is Super Bowls. And so Mike McCarthy's brought here to try and get you over that hump here and now. And to your point, I'm not sure, especially in this division as presently constructed, if that's super realistic for them this year. Defensively, Pat Graham takes over as the defensive coordinator. Obviously, for years, that's been the hallmark there. And then offensively, all the talk had been during that final era with Aaron Rodgers of, all right, you're trying to kind of know what he wants to do offensively, with what Arthur Smith wants to do offensively, with some of Aaron Rodgers' limitations mobility-wise. Getting back to the offense with him and Mike McCarthy, we knew it was stagnant. Aaron Rodgers likes to see the things that he likes to see. Even when Mike McCarthy took over in Dallas, that was kind of the MO. So you'd expect that to be somewhat consistent. But as Brooke laid out, they've at least got what feels like a few more weapons around there for Aaron Rodgers in this offense to try and make use of. That's pretty interesting. But to answer your question about the quarterback of the future, I don't think the quarterback of the future is on their roster right now. And this team, once again, could have the distinction of being just good enough to miss out on getting to pick the good guys.
3: That's exactly right. They're kind of stuck in a loop, right? Not good enough to get past the wild card round, not bad enough to get a high pick unless they were to give up a ton of assets to get a high pick. So they're kind of on the hamster wheel right now. Last year, they were mid-pack in scoring points, mid-pack in giving up points. Again, while they're known for their defense, and the sacks were great, they got to the quarterback. They have obviously some great edge rushers led by TJ Watt. But it turns out to be not good enough for the Pittsburgh Steelers, right, to which they are chasing those championships that they won so many years ago. It's and they're just kind of stuck

0: rut of spinning their wheels of, as you just said, being good enough for the playoffs but not bad enough to get a high pick.
1: I think their foundations along the lines of scrimmage are set in the right place. You mentioned defensively, they're like edge rusher you. They've just got dudes burning off the edge, even when TJ Watt was a bit banged up last year. And offensively, they've spent time, money, and young draft picks on getting guys in there. Troy Fautana was a first-round pick. Zach Frazier, who they love there at center, was a second-round pick. They spent their first-round pick this year on Maxi Onuchor out of ASU, who's been dealing with a little bit of injury in camp, but you heard some early returns looked pretty good on him, a guy with major athletic upside. So they're trying to set that foundation well for whoever comes next. And even the Aaron Rodgers answer is complicated. Like, on the field, you'd still see the throw every once in a while that makes you think he still got it. Then you'd see him try and get away from guys in the pocket or roll out, and you see that's the area where it lags most behind. But you just wonder if that's enough. The weapons that we listed off are better, but I still look at them and say, all right, in this division, Baltimore right now is fascinating because they have had a lot of changes in front of Lamar Jackson. They've got a new coordinator in his ear. But I think the defense under Jesse Minter in year one is going to be markedly improved consistently, closer to what they had with Mike McDonald. I think the Bengals, we talked to Aaron Schatz about before, offense is going to rip. Defense finally brought in some veteran pieces to help steady things. The Browns are going to occupy the cellar the way that we all expect. But this does seem like right now on paper, the third best team in the AFC North. And that's not going to be, I think, good enough to be a division where three teams make the playoffs.
0: And you talked about the edge rushers. Certainly they're known for that. TJ Watt's 31, right? Cam Hayward is 37. So two of the top guys on that defense, Cam Hayward certainly closer to the edge of his career. TJ Watt could have some more good years, but still over 30 years old. So you're right, they do need to mix in some of the young to go with the old. But I just don't see a lot of traction for this team to all of a sudden be a 12-13 game winner and make a real push in the playoffs.
1: No, I think that ultimately comes the problem here is the Steelers have made safe moves at quarterback and head coach now that are going to keep you steady, but I don't know if have the upside that gets you back to the places where you and your fan base certainly want to be and think they should be based on the history of this team. So we'll see as that gets started tonight. Again, six preseason games, including the Steelers against the Packers, Mike McCarthy and Aaron Rodgers against the team where they won a Super Bowl. You can watch the Golics on ESPN Plus. Just head to the new ESPN app, click on Watch, and look for the Golics and enjoy. All right, it's been a ton of great football, controversy around jersey numbers, but now I want to prey on your worst fears because I always thought finding a snake in my toilet was the worst possible outcome that I could see in a given day. We may have found the one thing worse, and we'll tell you what that is next here on the Golics.
2: 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And as the Bills kick off their new stadium this weekend, one last ride for Aaron Rodgers. 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And the actress Carolina Weidrup will join us in studio. 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

0: Vikings have already decided. 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All right, Kevin O'Connell, why?
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2: Can I interest you in everything? That brain all the time. It's the goal. It's here on ESPN Radio. 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If you have healthy boundaries with technology, a better relationship with your phone, congratulations. You, not me. We have curated some of the internet's best headlines to run you through. So if you're a little more offline, you'll at least know what your online friends are talking about. Devin, what do we got for headlines today?
3: All right, first up, a Maumelle, Arkansas high school football player unknowingly practiced for about an hour with a venomous cottonmouth snake tucked inside his helmet's padding. He initially felt something unusual, but kept practicing until a coach inspected the helmet and saw the snake's head. Animal services removed the helmet, submerged it at the shelter to draw the snake out, and said it likely chose the dark, tight space to digest a recent meal. The player was not bitten. He simply got a new helmet and returned to practice. You both played football. Gold Jr., let's start with you. If you discovered a snake in your helmet, what's the reaction?
2: Would have been the end of my playing career. I mean, I don't know how you can ever put on a helmet again and feel safe. It is supposed to protect your skull from fracture, and now it's a snake house. And Dad, you live out in Scottsdale where there's snakes everywhere. I'm amazed this actually doesn't happen more often given the parameters Devin described, but that would have been it for me. That would have been the end.
4: Nope. Nope. Nope. I mean, the amount of time I would have had to inspect my helmet before every single I would have torn out all the padding every single day to make sure there wasn't anything in that helmet. Snakes and scorpions out here where you always check your shoes, you shake out your shoes. It's you get used to doing that, but oh my God, for an hour. And the dude's hitting. I don't know how the snake didn't bite him, and thank God it didn't.
2: That snake's in the protocol, by the way. It's probably going to miss next week, so we'll check on it later on and see. Dev, what do we have next?
3: One snake story is good, two is better. An Orangevale, California woman found a roughly 3-foot ball python in her toilet after a coworker spotted it while using her bathroom. The snake turned out to be a lost pet that escaped from a nearby tenant's months earlier during a move. Plumbers had previously seen it in the main sewer line, but could not capture it. The owners assumed it had died, but it apparently survived in the sewer system and eventually surfaced in Alyssa Harmon's toilet.
2: Yeah.
3: Gulick Sr., this is like the worst nightmare for everybody. Thoughts?
4: This is absolutely. Everybody has thought about this. Sitting down and all of a sudden getting bit in the backside or other spots. I mean, I can't say I'd never go to the bathroom again, but I think I'd hover. You know, this is an absolute fear that there's no way around not stopping this fear.
2: I check every time. Every time before I look down, I look in the toilet, make sure there's not a stain.
3: Yeah, but even if you check, who's to say it's not the surface once you're already sitting down?
4: Yes.
2: Oh, I know. Listen, 100%. And as Eric Cartman once said, toilet time's the last bastion of American freedom. I value it heavily. It's great for scrolling. I love the sit. I got a squatty potty. It's all good. But this makes my butt tingle every time I hear about it in a way that's deeply uncomfortable, thinking about what would happen if the snake decided to burrow. It's just, no part of this is good. It's a bad time. So, I was wondering, I was going to ask the question, which is worse, and then my body gave me the answer when I heard this headline, so we can move along. Always check your toilet for snakes.
3: Welcome to the internet, everyone. NASA debunked a viral conspiracy theory claiming Earth would lose gravity for 7 seconds yesterday because of gravitational waves from colliding black holes, supposedly prompting a secret $89 billion Project Anchor. The predicted moment passed without incident, and a NASA explained that gravity depends on Earth's mass, so it cannot simply switch off, while gravitational waves are far too weak to have that effect. The hoax, stop me here, traced to an AI story-focused Instagram account, spread widely despite coinciding with real events such as an eclipse, I don't know this word, and a planetary lineup. Gold Jr., thoughts? We were talking before we got on air. Listen, we know the catastrophic events would happen if gravity. It'd be kind of sick, though, for 7 seconds.
2: Honestly, that seven-second ride, again, if you're, like, in a plane or anywhere else compromised like that, terrifying. And, you know, thoughts and prayers would be with so many people. But if you're just on the ground, 7 seconds of gravity feels like the perfect, like, appetizer for what that weightless feeling. I'm never going to be an astronaut. I'm never going to know what that feeling's like. So to get a hit of it for a second would actually be pretty cool if you would ensure everyone's safety in that process.
4: So I'm going to go a different route. First, Devin, I didn't understand a word you said when you read
3: that. I didn't either.
4: And also, I can't tell you the times my wife and I text our family group message saying, oh, did you see this? Oh, how cool is this?

0: only to have Sydney, Jake, or Mike, or Ainsley, or Jenny text back and say, that's AI. It's fake. That's why I'm barely on the internet, because I don't know what's real and I don't know what's fake. And all the things I think are cool are normally fake. So that's why I act like this old guy on the steps. It's because I'm tired of getting fooled. I don't know what's fake and not fake.
1: Yeah, I've always said working with your 63-year-old dad means you're also professional IT. Being the son of parents of a certain age means your job is to help them sift through AI slop on the internet. So reading comprehension is important. Check bios. I understand social media has been taken away from us in so many ways, but we can fight back against the AI slop. I'm genuinely stunned that one of my parents didn't send me this story yesterday. So, Devin, what do we got next?
2: A copy of the 1858 book Antiquities of Athens has been returned to the public library in Kiama, Australia, roughly 150 years after it was borrowed. The volume was discovered by a man during a home renovation, bricked up inside a fireplace, and damaged by water and years sealed behind the wall. Library staff say the book will be preserved and displayed rather than recirculated, knowing they're simply glad to have it back after it vanished from the collection in the 1870s. Golick Sr. This guy's just trying to get a headline, right? To return this?
0: So here's what I want to know, and it's left out. I mean, I don't know what a late fee is anymore in returning a book to the library, but I got to know a total of this. I've got to know what the total would be for 150 years overdue, right? I mean, nobody put a number to it. And again, I don't know what a late fee is anymore. I have no idea. All I know is I try and pay it in cash and probably get laughed out of the library. But I'd like to know what the late fee would be.
1: Best headline for libraries in a while for that reason. I'm sure business has been changed markedly by the modern economic model and landscape around books. 150-year late fee. I would just like to see it calculated, just to see the number there.
0: Yes.
1: And I'm glad I could regain my composure. The best part of that headline, bricked up in the fireplace, which I'm just going to leave you all with in this show. You know who can help you decipher that? Rich Eisen. He's next here on ESPN Radio.
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10: I'm Kate Burdett on the Ohio News Network. There's new information from an incident report at the Grafton Correctional Facility in Lorain County following a lightning strike that injured inmates. Candace Hare of ONN affiliate WKYC-TV in Cleveland updates the story.
11: 19 individuals in total were injured. 16 of them were taken to different area hospitals, and 4 people remain hospitalized. All 4 of them listed in stable condition. The rest have been released and returned to the prison. And since this happened, a new incident report shows 3 inmates were found unconscious in the yard as the others remained in shock. There have been no reported deaths and no staff injuries.
10: In Central Ohio, the Columbus Zoo and Liberty Township have reached a settlement ending a legal dispute over emergency service fees. Yolanda Harris of

0: concert series is heating up at the Axe Alley at In the Axe of downtown Fostoria. Grab a cold drink from the full bar, step up to the lane and throw some axes, hit the game tables, then crank up the night with live music all summer long. Friends, music, cold drinks, and axes flying. That's a summer vibe done right. Find it in the Axe Alley at In the Axe, 210 South Main Street in downtown Fostoria. 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

0: Sport, Pro Football Hall of Famer Thurman Thomas, Emmy-nominated actor Carolina Wiedra. And now, it's Rich Eisen.
1: All right, everybody, welcome to this edition of the Rich Eisen Show live on Disney Plus, the ESPN app, ESPN Radio, Sirius XM Channel 80, live here in Los Angeles, California. Ian Rappaport's first up, my buddy from NFL Network. He's going to be telling us everything that he knows, and I won't let him off until he does. I mean, it's just kind of that simple. Thurman Thomas, I'll basically take Ian's helmet. Thurman's joining us in hour number two,
2: too
1: Hall
2: soon,
1: of Famer.
2: Yeah.
1: What?
2: It's not soon.
3: Kind of rude.
1: Well, I'm saying that because our coordinating producer, Mike Hoskins, the big Buffalo Bills honk, is rarely, it's a rare day. He's out of the chair today. He's actually taking personal time off, a little PTO.
4: Oh, attaboy.
1: Just show you, I'm a very beneficent host of this program. I said, sure, go ahead. So Don Bowie's in the chair, big Saints fan. Oh. So a full half hour breakdown on Juwan Johnson's greatness suddenly come out of nowhere.
4: I just took Shuck in the best ball.
1: Did you really?
4: I did.
1: Okay, great. Don't bring that up right now.
2: Oh, here. No,
1: that's not the way we're leading the program.
5: TJ still hasn't picked.
1: A fantasy league. We'll get to it, though. We'll get to it. Anyway, Thurman Thomas on the program in hour number two, and I love the show Pluribus. I can't wait for it to come back. For whatever reason, Vince Gilligan takes 9 years to go through the writer's room for another season. Whatever, but Pluribus has been nominated a gajillion times over, including the actress who plays Zosia on this program. And she's going to stop by hour number three. Carolina Wiedra is going to be stopping on this program. As we'll go down another Vince Gilligan wormhole in a way that we did yesterday with Chris Hardwick talking about Breaking Bad. At any rate, 844-204-RICH number.

0: Well, it's a Steelers four downs day. The Steelers are in Green Bay tonight. That's the first of two games on NFL Network this evening. I will be, I've got a two-a-day today. I will be hosting that coverage this evening.
1: Nice.
0: And then Titans and 49ers as well. Very good.
1: Love it.
0: That'll be all on NFL Network tonight. It is preseason football time. I believe six games tonight, three Friday, including Jets and the Bucks. That I'll be in the chair for that one in the studio for NFL Network on Friday night as well. And then Saturday is the rest of your preseason action. Good to see you over there, Chris Brockman. What's going on?
1: Rich, I'm great. Colts, Patriots, Lions, Bengals, Packers, Steelers, you mentioned, Cardinals, Raiders, Chargers, Texans, Titans, 40.
0: Be all over that tonight. I mean, I'm assuming Fernando Mendoza is going to get his first action this
1: I would
0: evening.
1: Imagine so, yes.
0: Good to see you, DJ Mike.
2: Good morning, Rich.
0: That's Mike Del Tufo. Good to see you, TJ Jefferson. That candle's lit, is it not?
2: Candle's lit. So basically all your free time is done for the year.
0: I don't know. You never know. Could be wide open. I have no idea.
2: I'm saying your second job's got football starting, so you're going to be busy on Sundays and then this every day.
0: In theory, yes, sir. Huh? That's coming up later on this month. 844-204-RICH is the number to dial right here on the program. Listen, I told J.J. McCarthy, runway's long. Runway is very long. Just, you know, when you see Jared Goff twice a year, when you see Baker Mayfield, again, you look at the Vikings schedule, and it's chock full of teams that, at the end of the day, are being quarterbacked by people. I mean, there's Jordan Love, who's had to wait 3 years before he got his role, right?
2: Caleb's.
0: Obviously, Caleb came straight out of the box. Tampa with Baker Mayfield. Miami with none other than Malik Willis, finally getting his shot a few years in. Mm-hmm. Tyler Shuck in New Orleans. I know, you know, he didn't take long for him to get his shot in his rookie season, but just take a look at how many colleges he bounced around because he was injured and there were changes, and he basically had a pro career already in terms of that before coming in. J.J. McCarthy had just 2 years at Michigan, won a national championship, by the way. Then they're going to see Indianapolis in week seven. There's Daniel Jones, the aforementioned Jared Goff in week eight, Brock Purdy in week 11. Tua maybe in week 12. Bryce Young, who got benched in Carolina, only to now still be the man there. You know, I'll stop with my analogies with Drake May next on that week 14. But the bottom line is, just because you didn't get the starting gig now doesn't mean you're never going to get a starting gig at all. Never, or in the case of just like Bryce Young being a perfect example in Carolina, right there. He was benched year two, game two, new coach coming in. Now look at him, waiting for a long-term deal. But long story short is he's got the starting gig and he's trending upwards.
2: This is not a slight to Bryce Young, but we never mentioned the fact that the reason he got his job back was, remember Andy Dalton?
3: Got into that car accident.
0: But it's not because he got his, he got his job back because opportunity knocked.
1: Yeah, true. And he took advantage.
0: And he took advantage, which could happen at any point between now and the moment the opportunity is going to knock for J.J. McCarthy. He's 23. To sit here and think opportunity is not going to knock for him ever again,
2: that's ridiculous.
0: Is absurd. Yeah. But as a 23-year-old, you could sit there and go, this is the end of the line or the end of the world. But he's always
2: basically look further than that.
0: He's the guy who, if you remember, drew a smiley face on his hand when he was at Michigan because he got so down on himself as a high schooler. He had to do that to help him mentally and remind himself life's going to be just fine. So it's no surprise that he took this approach when he met with the media yesterday and talking about how he took the news that he's not the starting quarterback in Minnesota for 2026 to start.
4: Decision was made that was out of my control, and obviously every competitor wants to play, but moving forward it's just about continuing to work hard and just staying ready for when my number's called.
5: What were your initial thoughts when you found out the decision had been made?
4: Obviously disappointed. You know, I'm a competitor, but at the end of the day, you know, it's in the past and I'm moving on to the next practice, the next rep, the same mindset I had going into it, and focusing on the Giants this week.
0: It's tough. I totally you know, he's going to be walking around that building knowing he's not the starter.

0: All he wants to do is lead. He wants to be a leader. And the best way to lead is to be the lead guy on a depth chart. I mean, that's just the way it works in the National Football League. But he can also lead by showing that he's taking this in stride and is staying ready, because they know at some point it's entirely possible the understudy is going to have to get out there and perform. And it's going to be the bright lights. And he knows that too. And I understand everything that he does gets thrown back in his lap. And him basically saying this is a decision out of his control, it's going to get thrown back in his lap. Because he could control it if he played better.
1: Yeah, that's what... Yeah.
0: You know?
2: Yeah.
0: He could control it if in the same way, right, that Notre Dame's saying going into the season is leave no doubt.
3: Yeah.
0: If he left no doubt with his play, Kyler Murray would maybe be on another team. He might be in Atlanta instead of Tua. You know? And if Kyler Murray played any better, he might, you know, be the handpicked chosen starter of Mike LaFleur. You know, there's reasons why everybody is where they are. But is he referring to it being out of his control and the fact that the minute Kyler showed up and he's that inexpensive, there was a thumb on the scale for him?
1: Maybe, yeah.
0: That's for another day. Does he think his career is over? His future is over now in Minnesota?
4: Do you think you have a future with the Vikings as a starter?
5: Like I said before, you know, this is a place I want to be. And I love every single person in this building. I love this state. I love the fan base. And I'm going to continue to just do whatever I can for this team and this organization.
0: All right, let's give them the family feud, guys. Good answer. Good answer. Good answer. What else do you want him to say?
2: No. Behind the scenes, I'd hope he'd be saying other things. But
0: what, like what?
2: I think he should want out.
0: Why?
1: To go somewhere else where he's not going to start?
0: But it's August 13th. I got it right?
1: Yeah, 13th.
0: It's August 13th. Could you imagine if he demands a trade for the Minnesota Vikings right now, what that would be? How we would be talking about it? How you would be talking about it? How everyone else would be talking about it? If he's like, I'm out. You didn't choose me. I'm gone. Could you imagine the way that would be
1: awful
0: handled by the media, let alone internally, maybe by the Vikings? Because the bottom line is, you pointed it out just yesterday, Kyler Murray doesn't answer the bell every single time. Like he's not on some Farvian type start streak,
1: right?
0: Some Eli Manning type start streak.
1: He's one snap away.
2: Allow me to rephrase. He shouldn't want out. Some of these other teams should be calling Minnesota.
0: Now, that's a different story. And you know what Minnesota should be saying to those people?
1: Pound salt.
0: Yeah.
1: It's like always say, Chris, how many backups play? You need to have a solid backup. So
2: exactly. Carson Wentz is right there, who's probably a better quarterback than J.J. McCarthy.
0: Who? Did you say the words Carson and Wentz together?
1: He did.
0: Really? You turned me into an owl.
2: The guy who was MVP of the league for 16 weeks.
1: How long ago? What was it you telling me morning how long ago something was?
0: I'm sick and tired of the J.J. McCarthy slander. The Wolverine's coming out in me right now. The kid is a winner who is in a spot that, want to talk about out of his control, his knee gives way and he loses his first year in the business. And it just takes time for some people. I just gave you the full example of people at age 28, 29 that are not only in better spots, but are better quarterbacks than they were. I wish he came out of the box looking like the McCarthy that played like he did in Ann Arbor. But it just didn't happen. It didn't work out for him like that, man. You think it would be better off for the Vikings just to send a 23-year-old away? And a 23-year-old should want to stay with Kevin O'Connell.
2: The 49ers literally did the exact same thing with Trey Lance. They gave him an opportunity. He wasn't good. And they cut bait and got a draft pick back from Dallas.
0: Okay. I'll continue on with this thread that you've thrown out there. I'll keep pulling at it. They cut bait on Lance after it was obvious Purdy could handle it.

0: Don't you think you got to see if Kyler's...
1: He's already made it. He's
0: the guy?
2: Kyler Murray has a pedigree of success in this NFL and this league and being a high-level player.
0: You're ready to just basically say...
2: Well, he clearly won the job in camp before any preseason game was played. So they've already told you what they think of Murray compared to McCarthy. Right, and now it's year three, and this kid still isn't ready to be your number one quarterback. Go get a third-round pick for this guy from Pittsburgh or any of these other teams that have older quarterbacks near the end of the line.
0: I think it's still too premature for it.
2: Okay.
0: Food for thought right here.
1: I think this is Michigan.
0: By the way, he's going to get out there in preseason. We're going to see it. We'll see it. We'll see it. But I totally understand what you're saying, and I totally understand why Kevin O'Connell would just basically say, reps, let's get it in Kyler Murray's practices right now. I get it. But at the end of the day, the Minnesota Vikings 2026 season just got that much more interesting because a long-asked question finally got an answer, even though I think we knew the answer from the beginning.
3: Kind of.
0: Because he's that inexpensive, and they want to give it a whirl. And they got J.J. McCarthy under contract for at least another couple of years. So they could get Kyler in there, see if he's the right guy or not. Now, if Kyler has a great season and takes him to the playoffs, now what you're saying makes sense.
2: Or they let him walk, and he goes to win the Super Bowl somewhere else.
0: Now, they won't be doing that again.
2: Maybe.
0: And that's what is informing a lot of these decisions. Let's take a break. Ian Rappaport will ask him all of these questions. Rap Sheet's going to join us. Thurman Thomas is going to join us. And then an Emmy-nominated actress from Pluribus, Carolina Wiedra, is going to join us in hour number three. We'll go down a fun wormhole on a terrific television show. Susie will join us at the end of the program in support of Women's Sports Now, which returns to the ESPN family of networks at 6 o'clock Eastern Time tonight. So she'll be, you know what? The two of us are going to be competing against each other.
2: Oh.
0: On the Disney family of apps.
2: Oh, wow.
0: Yeah.
2: How's that split going to go in your house?
0: Good question. Good question. Question is, will Coop be using the TV for MLB The Show?
2: Oh, wow.
0: Okay. Uh-oh. He's back from camp, baby. And the Red Sox
2: keep losing.
0: Happened.
2: Yes, go back from camp.
0: No, thank you.
2: Yes, go back.
0: My boy's back. Yeah. The Red Sox can't win a game anymore. Great.
2: What is happening?
0: I love it. I love my son, and I love the Yankees, and everything's great. 844-204-RICH, number to dial. Your phone call still to come as well. Rap Sheet, Ian Rappaport when we come back.
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6: I'm Kate Burdett on the Ohio News Network. There's new information from an incident report at the Grafton Correctional Facility in Lorain County following a lightning strike that injured inmates. Candace Hare of ONN affiliate WKYC-TV in Cleveland updates the story.
7: 19 individuals in total were injured. 16 of them were taken to different area hospitals, and four people

0: remain hospitalized. All four of them listed in stable condition. The rest have been released and returned to the prison. And since this happened, a new incident report shows three inmates were found unconscious in the yard as the others remained in shock. There have been no reported deaths and no staff injuries.
1: In central Ohio, the Columbus Zoo and Liberty Township have reached a settlement ending a legal dispute over emergency service fees. Yolanda Harris of ONN affiliate WBNS-TV has more.
2: This ends a years-long lawsuit filed by the zoo over a ticket fee the township created to fund its emergency services. Under this new agreement, the zoo will pay a total of $725,000 to the township through 2030, and this includes $150,000 to resolve unpaid ticket fees. The Liberty Township Administrator said, quote, the settlement is a win for Liberty Township taxpayers. It ends the litigation, covers our legal expenses, and provides a five-year revenue stream to our fire department's budget.
1: I'm Kate Burdett on the Ohio News Network.
3: The radical left attacks law enforcement in the streets, while leftist politicians like Zohran Mamdani, Tim Walz, and Jasmine Crockett slander them on stage.
4: They mask their faces to attack and murder.
5: Modern-day Gestapo.
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3: And Amy Acton's echoing her fellow leftists, spreading dangerous lies.
7: Does this not feel like the Ku Klux Klan to anyone?
3: Amy Acton and her friends' rhetoric inspires violence against officers with deadly results.
8: New details about the deadly shooting.
9: A sniper opened fire from a nearby rooftop.
10: Yon specifically intended to kill agents.
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14: Your Skynet forecast for this afternoon, we'll have partly sunny skies, a high of 82 degrees. Tonight, a chance of showers and thunderstorms overnight, mostly cloudy with a low of 67. Thursday, a chance of showers in the afternoon, partly sunny with a high of 82 degrees. For Friday, a chance of showers in the morning, otherwise partly sunny and a high of 82 degrees. For Skynet weather, I'm Kara Stallings, ESPN Radio, 1430 AM and 105.7 FM.
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18: And I've worked in New York, Mississippi, Alabama, Boston, Dallas, and now New York again. 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
19: Yes.
18: You could really just have me go pick a random one and see what sporting event it was going to. I'm sure you have other things to talk about, but I'm just saying.
19: Way better. Nothing is important. That's how we'll end the conversation. Okay. And for our radio audience, the conversation has just begun with Ian Rappaport joining us here on the Rich Eisen Show from his home office, where on his left shoulder there is a coat rack on which he has hung every credential he's ever amassed in his career.

0: career, covering college and professional football.
1: And there are some places, like when I go to the Steelers and they give me a credential for a training camp, they're like, can you give it back? And I'm like, ugh.
2: No. I'm the same way.
0: Back? For what?
2: What?
1: For like, drop, you know, trying to recycle. Like, trying to
0: do you reuse planet, credentials?
1: Rich. Trying to save the
2: planet. The paper ones. The paper ones. Like the he's right.
0: The Steelers ask for their credentials back?
1: They sure, a lot of teams do.
0: What?
1: Ravens do as well. They reuse credentials, yeah. It's not like my name's on it. I'm just
0: You just get it, and then you bring it. Okay. Yeah. I don't know. I guess that's probably how you can pay Lamar Jackson. I don't know. Yeah. Save money on the credentials. All right. Why did Kevin O'Connell make the decision he made at quarterback, Ian?
1: So let me start off with this. Kyler Murray is the best option to be the quarterback for the Minnesota Vikings. That is number one. And I think most of us have known this. Even though when I was there, it was everyone was like, you know, it's a good competition. It's you know, pretty even. It's a good competition. It's like, I hear you. Definitely hear you. But they signed Kyler Murray to be the starting quarterback. He was the top free agent quarterback on the market. They were the top team that he wanted. So they found each other. And, like, the finances are great. He's making – you know, no money from the Vikings. The Cardinals are paying almost all of it. But he's been a legitimate starting quarterback. He's not old. He's coming off an injury, yes, but he's more than fully healthy. He's had plenty of time. It ran its course in Arizona, but not because he wasn't a good player. And so, you know, it makes sense. Now, as far as why now, here are a couple factors, I would say. One, if it becomes obvious and you know, you should just make the decision and let him get all the reps. I think that will help. Two, you know, you had media judging every practice. It was like Kyler versus JJ, some up, some down. But it's like Kyler's superpower is not practice. Like I've talked to people in Arizona who will say to me, like, just so you know, like he's not the greatest practice player of all time. But when he gets in games, that's when it's magic. And so I think by Kevin O'Connell saying, you know what, we're done, it kind of takes the evaluation part off of it. And then I just think, like, you just want to move forward with a starter when you know. So those are sort of the factors that went into it.
0: Okay. And so, and then there's the inexpensiveness of Kyler's contract and the amount of time that they have to actually see what's what. Or there's nothing to do with that. This is truly a straight-up evaluation. Contracts don't have anything to do with it. J.J. McCarthy can handle it. Like, is any part of that in play?
1: Well, I don't believe that Kyler's contract had any part of it. Now, there is a question of, like, if J.J. beat him out, like, how happy would he be as a backup? Like, that's a question. We're never going to know the answer, hopefully. But, you know, that would be a question. But I don't believe contract-wise really matters because I could make the argument both ways. I could say, well, yeah, Kyler's cheap now, and then if he's good, you could re-up him after the year, pay him like a real franchise guy, and then he's your quarterback for the next 5 years, okay? But then if J.J. McCarthy had come out and win it outright, you're like, cool. Like, I got a quarterback on a rookie contract. He's also not making a lot of money. I could re-up him after the season and move forward. So I could make the same contract argument on both sides. I just think, you know, most of us probably knew from the beginning that it was Kyler, and it sounds like he solidified that.
0: All right, so who's next to go here? Now we can focus on, what, the kid that got hurt, just like J.J. McCarthy did, that J.J. beat in the national championship. Now in Atlanta, you know, battling another veteran that's on a 1 year inexpensive deal. Like, what are we at right now in Atlanta?
1: Ian? So we have two quarterback competitions. We'll get to Atlanta first.
0: Sure.
1: I don't view that as a quarterback competition. And I know we're talking about whether or not Michael Penix is going to be the starter. Like, in my mind, based on what I know, Tua Tagovailoa is going to start the season for the Atlanta Falcons. Michael Penix has not been cleared. He has not done team reps. He's participated in training camp, but not at all the amount of reps that Tua has. So until Penix gets fully cleared from another ACL tear on the same knee, then I don't view this as a competition at all. Now, like, when Tua starts week one, which, again, I believe is going to happen, it's based on my understanding there, if he struggles, if it's not good, like, could Penix take over? Sure. You know, Penix could also find himself on the, you know, he could be sidelined for the first four games if he's not fully ready. Like, there's plenty of options. The team is not going to rush him. But I see Tua starting the season there. It's really a matter of, like, who finishes the season and who plays the bulk of the snaps. And, you know, if Penix is healthy and he's the guy who does that and he plays well, like, that's a great scenario for Atlanta.

0: Okay. And then Cleveland. That seems like one of the more, I would say, typical quarterback competitions in the fact that there's been no decision made yet except who's starting which preseason game, and that pushes things down the line a little bit. What's going on in Cleveland?
1: Yeah, so for the Cleveland Browns, Deshaun Watson's going to start preseason game one, and Shador will start game two. And, like, there's a lot of data points for how the Browns are going to make this decision. Like, there's the spring and minicamp and OTAs. There's training camp. There's team reps. There's live reps. The preseason games matter. And, like, you know, it's not like Todd Monken and the crew there in Cleveland are going to make decisions only on the preseason games. But, like, they matter. When the lights come on, how players play matters. And I think for both of these guys, and Deshaun has not played in a while. Now, when he's played in preseason, sounds like there's been some good, some bad. But, you know, he's had moments when he's fully healthy in regular seasons where you're like, this guy's a starting quarterback. Shador is interesting because not as consistent, doesn't know the operation and, like, doesn't have the experience, but makes some plays where Browns people are kind of like, definitely got something. Like, definitely something is there. And that manifests itself in games. And so that one, to me, feels like it's going to go, you know, through the preseason. And we'll see after both of them get some real reps.
0: Ian Rappaport here on the Rich Eisen Show. Where's the contracts for other quarterbacks who are up for it? The running backs were taken care of? Or, you know, is something going on with McCaffrey in San Francisco with tightness? Could that be something on that lines, Ian?
1: I would be surprised if that was contract related. I feel like it's more tightness related.
0: Okay.
1: I haven't heard any momentum toward a Christian McCaffrey contract. Okay. Not saying it can't happen. I just have not heard any momentum toward it. So it feels to me like the running backs are done. The corners are still an open question. Like, will Devin Witherspoon get done? Question. Christian Gonzalez, you know, that to me feels like it's farther off. That one, you know, we'll see if that one gets done this training camp. It might not. And then if it doesn't, you know, you can do deals during the season, but it's a little more of a challenge. And so I would say that's where that kind of stands. I'm looking at my board behind me.
0: Yes, sir.
1: We were able to actually cross off a lot of contract extensions while I was away. I haven't been back in this office in a while. We got a lot of guys we're going to erase.
0: Okay.
1: Which is great. But then, you know, you still got some other guys who are going to get paid. You mentioned Lamar. Could that happen? I don't believe Baker's getting done.
0: Stroud?
1: Stroud is still an open question. I know they've had some conversations. Don't know if that one is going to come to fruition, but we will see. We're going to keep keeping our eye on that one.
0: You know, the tires have been kicked on the Lamar conversation on this show over the last couple of weeks. Reading between the lines, it seems like, you know, the Ravens are more eager than Lamar to get something done. Is that fair to say on that front?
1: Right. Yeah. I mean, again, I'm not saying nothing's going to get done before the season, but, like, this isn't a question of, like, do the Ravens want to make him, to pay him and make him the highest paid quarterback in the NFL? Like, duh. You know, like, first of all, you know, not that there was any question about what kind of player or person he is, but sounds like his camp has been unbelievable. Full buy-in. Which I said somewhere, and people were like, oh, well, you're saying he wasn't bought in before. It's like, just because you compliment one thing doesn't mean you're ripping another thing. It's not like Lamar was, like, you know, sitting in the back of meetings with his feet up. It's just sometimes a change is necessary, and sounds like he's been really engaged with this new coaching staff, especially Jesse Minter. I think that relationship is going really well. So the Ravens do want to pay Lamar. Doesn't mean a deal is going to get done, but, like, at least there is the want to in Baltimore.
0: Okay, a few more questions. I mean, my gosh, I can go a bunch of different places. Ian Rappaport here on the Rich Eisen Show. You were just in Kansas.
1: I gotta go visit my mom after this, so we can't go so long.
0: That's all good.
1: Esther is waiting, Rich.
0: Esther Rappaport.
2: Miss Esther.
1: Esther.
0: Esther. Yep. That's the way my New York City mother would pronounce Esther. So correct. Okay, very good.
1: She's a big fan. She says,
0: "Say hi to Esther Rappaport for me, please."
1: Hello.
0: You were just in Kansas City. Give me what you picked up from Mahomes' readiness to everything else.
1: Yeah. I mean, I was with Baldy, and, like, if you ever.

0: lots of practice with Baldy, it is unbelievably fun. Because first of all, he's looking at things that you're not, like I'm not. Mm-hmm. Just like, you know, how efficient something is. Like we're at practice and Baldy goes, listen. And I'm like, for what? He goes, just listen. What do you hear? And all I heard was Mahomes' voice. Full silence on the field, except for Patrick Mahomes calling signals and directing players. And he's like, you can go around to the NFL and you won't hear that. Some, yes, like Pittsburgh, you hear Aaron Rodgers' voice, right? I mean, it's like the, you know, these starting quarterback leaders, Joe Burrow, you know, I mean, I'm not going to go through them. Stafford, there's a lot of them, but it's not all. And like Mahomes was in charge, and that was a cool practice to see. He looked so good. I mean, I can't overstate how normal he looked. And like, you know, you come off the field talking to Chiefs people, and there was plenty of topics to get to. Like we talked about Kelce and the offensive line being rebuilt and what they like of these new defensive pieces as they remake their defense and the draft picks. There's a lot to like. But everybody was like, how about Mahomes? And I'm like, how about him? He looked really, really, really good.
1: Well, who is he throwing to, Ian?
0: You know, he's got, I mean, first of all, Kelce looked good too, I thought. I, you know, spent some time with Kelce after. It is interesting, you know, he's got like a separate sort of celebrity life, mm-hmm. I guess. It is interesting how much he, because he's obviously he's married to someone very famous. But, like, they probably still, like, sit at 9 o'clock at night and watch Netflix and, like...
1: Oh, no. They're like a normal couple. But, I mean, you know, the pod and everything else. Can throw somebody off of just any equilibrium. But he does seem to have it all down pat,
0: He loves being at St. Joe's. He likes the training camp. He likes the, you know, eating with buddies and living in dorms. And, like, I wasn't ready for how much he would like it. And I thought that was kind of cool. That's like, cool. This is like a little bit of his sanctuary. And so
2: Tom Hamilton checks in with manager Stephen Vogt as the Guardians look to win a series here in Detroit this afternoon. And we'll visit with pitcher Ben Lively on the comeback trail from Tommy John surgery. That's coming up on Guardians Warm Up.
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0: afternoon, everyone. Welcome to the Bet365 Guardians warm-up show. Today, from Comerica Park in Detroit, it's the Guardians and the Detroit Tigers in the finale and the rubber game of this three-game series. Jim Rosenhaus, along with you, we're about a half hour prior to today's first pitch. And the Guardians coming off a win last night, 6-4 over the Tigers, as they continue to hang around in the American League's Central Division. They're four back of the front-running White Sox. The Tigers, 3.5 back, tied with the Twins in second place in the division. And there are the Guardians lurking just that half game behind Detroit and Minnesota, setting up what should be a fantastic stretch run for all four teams down the stretch, and certainly sets up a big game today here in Detroit. Excellent pitching matchup. Parker Messick for the Guardians, the rookie left-hander with an ERA of 2.57 coming in. He'll be opposed by Cater Montero for the Tigers. Stay tuned. We'll have more to come after this.
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3: Now the wind, now the 2-2. And he got him swinging at a breaking ball. Ben Lively strikes out the side in inning number one. Now the 2-2. Swing and a miss. Moved it in on him. Struck him out with a fastball. 7 strikeouts for Lively, and he tied him up inside. Welcome back to Guardians Warm-Up. We are in Detroit at Comerica Park. Guardians and Tigers, the finale of this 3-game series. Meanwhile, back home in Cleveland, Ben Lively is continuing his rehab, trying to return from Tommy John surgery, which he had last May. You may remember back in 2024, Lively had an outstanding season in his first year in a Guardians uniform. He was 13-10 with an earned run average of 3.81, but then the elbow issues a year ago and Tommy John surgery last May. Well, he's on the way back. He's 4 starts into his rehab assignment in the minor leagues, and he'll be pitching again this Sunday for Lake County. We had a chance to visit with him on the last homestand, and he brought us up to date on how things are going on his return.
4: Things are feeling good and everything's feeling right. Just giving up a couple runs to just get me back in the competitive mode. And yeah, everything's been on schedule and feeling strong. You just got to keep building.
3: How important is it to get back on a competitive mound instead of just being in Arizona, where it seems like that's the most tedious part of rehab?
4: Yeah, for sure. I mean, there's just so much time in between the rehab and a very long process. And, you know, like I started like my first rehab and it was like, oh, it felt like a bullpen. And then all of a sudden you give up a couple runs and you're like, oh, this, okay, you gotta get going for real. And then each time it's just been a tick higher and higher, and we're getting better each time.
3: Are things going the way they're supposed to, you think, as far as you know, not having gone through it before?
4: I mean, for sure, everyone's telling me like, yeah, especially like how I feel and how I've been bouncing back. I mean, everyone's like, yeah, this is right on call, guys are gonna be swinging on you at lower levels because you throw strikes and stuff like that. But like, still, it just gives me another competitive mode, giving up a couple of hits even when I'm 3 games in, I haven't pitched in a year, but let's get going, you know, let's put some zeros up. That's the only way how I think.
3: And it sounds like the velocity is good. And at what point did that start to click in for you where you said, you know what, hey, my arm's coming back a little bit?
4: I mean, yeah, the first bullpen, I was like, how hard should I throw? And they were like, you know, like 85, 87. And like, in my mind, I threw 85, 87. The first pitch was 91. And I was like, oh, it's going to be like that now. I mean, yeah, having a different velo, even when I'm feeling a little bit tired, it's harder than it has been in the past 5 years. And it's just, you know, everything's a little different. I'm just building off of it and starting to feel it, and everything's starting to a little bit come together, but still working.
3: Hard to be patient with the command part of it?
4: I don't know. I feel like I can throw the ball over the plate. Oh. It's to getting the ball away from the plate to get them to chase it. It's where I feel like I need to have a little bit tick higher on.
3: Stay with us. We'll have more with Ben Lively after this short break.
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6: Let's check out the numbers today. The finale in Detroit. The Tigers are the favorite, just a slight one. They're minus 120, and the total is 8. And off to the Bronx we go for my play of the day. I like the Yankees today. Getaway day in New York against the Mariners, and Max Fried hits the hill for New York, who's made 4 starts since coming back from the IL. 3 of them have been strong outings, but the key stat, though, the Mariners have the second worst slugging percentage in the league against left-handers. They're probably

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2: The pitch swung on, another weak ground ball to short, backhanded by Rocchio. Throws over, inning over. How about that? An 8-pitch inning for Ben Lively.
3: Welcome back. It's Guardians Warm Up. Ben Lively's joining us. And Ben, on your way back from Tommy John surgery, when you look at that, you've had so many things happen in your career that have been challenging, I'm sure. Where does this fit in with all of that, having to go overseas to keep your career going and things like that?
4: Well, I mean, for this, it's like you never want an injury, especially one like that. And I don't know, just where I'm at in the game, it's like, you know, how much do I have left? Like, just being real about it. And I'm going to go 1,000 miles an hour while I have the chance still. Like, that's all I'm going to do is push myself and see where this goes.
3: Was that the hardest thing when you first sustained the injury, thinking that, I'm at that point in my career where it is closer to the end than the beginning?
4: I mean, for sure. I mean, that's just being real about it, being 34. And, you know, I'm going to push myself. I'm stronger than I was in college right now. And that's how hard I've been pushing myself. And, you know, everything works out the way it's supposed to. I'm just going to keep grinding the way I know how to.
3: You're doing it here with Cleveland. Why is that important to you?
4: I mean, just know, like, have everything you need here, and make sure everything you need, and when you get active and you just go, don't even think about it. You should be well prepared.
3: Good to be around the teammates again.
4: Always. Gotta get them on top. Gotta keep them going.
3: Ben, thank you. Appreciate it.
4: Yeah, appreciate it. Thank you.
3: That is Ben Lively on his way back from Tommy John surgery. Stay tuned. 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
10: Clouds will be on the increase as we go throughout the remainder of our Thursday. We're watching a complex of storms to the west that'll put some rain in here late this evening into tonight. We're up near 80 degrees today. Tonight back down near 70 with rain showers, maybe a couple rumbles around. And then tomorrow, the rain should clear the area. We'll have improvement by afternoon. Temperatures on our Friday into the lower 80s. From the 3 News Weather Center, I'm Senior Meteorologist Matt Wentz.
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0: that that's the way it goes to reach the postseason. Tom Hamilton will talk about this series finale with manager Stephen Vogt when we come back on the KeyBank Managers Show. It's next.
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0: Again, everybody, with Cleveland manager Stephen Vogt, this Tom Hamilton. Welcome. It's the Manager Show, brought to you by KeyBank. Just another ho-hum win here at Comerica Park. The season series between these two ball clubs, I know you're 7-1 against Detroit, but every game, even the game you lost the other night, you had a chance in the last at-bat. There isn't a whole lot that separates these two clubs.
5: No, and like we've talked about all year, we're not allowed to play, you know, games that aren't decided by one or two runs. It's in the rule book. And just a really good win for us last night. Obviously, it's been a tough road trip up to this point, but really proud of our guys. I mean, to, you know, get out to a lead, give it right back, you know, then fall behind, take the lead, extend it, and then what a masterful job by our bullpen last night to close it out.
0: Well, how about Foster Griffin? I mean, had there not been an error in the first inning, he gives up one earned run, probably gets at least one more inning deeper into the game. What did you see last night that you really liked?
5: He can really pitch. I mean, this is a seven-pitch mix that, you know, moves it around, weak contact. You know, there's not going to be a ton of punch-out. You're going to get some, but, man, how many balls did they hit weakly into play? Miss hits. He knows what he's doing. He's got a really good mix. I thought he and Hedgie worked really well together last night. But, yeah, a lot to be excited about with Foster moving forward.
0: I don't know. Does Messick have to throw a complete game after what that bullpen had to do last night?
5: Pretty close. No, we got plenty. Obviously, it was an exciting one. They made us throw a lot of pitches with the bullpen, so we'll have to check in on a few guys, you know, pregame to see how they're feeling. But, you know, with Parker on the mound, we feel pretty good about that.
0: You know, he's not hit for power since he came back, and I think everyone realized it would be a while before Hosey, if he's able to get back to the old Hosey, would get back, yet he still impacts the game.
5: Yeah, it's Hosey. I mean, maybe he's not driving the ball out of the ballpark like we're used to seeing on a regular basis, but it just feels like since he's come back from the injury list, when he gets on base, he scores. Every time. It doesn't matter how. It's a walk, two stolen bases, scores on a sack fly, or just keeps the line moving. But, you know, Hosey's close. He's taking some really good swings, and he's feeling better and better each day. And the fact of the matter is that he's been in the lineup now 4 days in a row, which is a really good sign.
0: Obviously, two home runs in back-to-back games tells you the impact of Joe Adell. But this is something you've been missing for a while, that presence in the lineup. What does that do, Voter?
5: Well, it's just having somebody that can leave the yard at any moment is a dangerous thing to have in any lineup. And that's just not something

0: thing we've had here historically, outside of maybe Hosey and a couple other guys. But just to have that bat where it's a veteran hitter who knows the league, knows these pitchers, knows what they're going to do, and he can hurt you if you make a mistake. And he's done that the past few nights. And really just that presence in the box. I mean, he is a presence in there. You have to be careful. And when pitchers are careful, they make mistakes.
1: He's had better at bats against right-handers, a home run the other night off a right-hander. The word coming out of Anaheim that he was pretty much a guy you only play against lefties. That's not the case.
0: No, I think, you know, again, most guys are going to hit one side or the other a little bit better. But what we're finding with Joe is, you know, just a different mindset or maybe a little different focus versus righties. But it's been he's been a good hitter in this league for a long time, you know, coming off an unbelievable year last year. He's got a fresh start with us. And, you know, we didn't want to pigeonhole him to just hitting lefties. We try not to pigeonhole anybody here. We want them to create what their future is going to look like. And so for Joe, he's been diving in with Grant Fink and looking for ways to get better. And it's been fun to see him get some results the last couple nights.
1: This is now closing in on 6 to 7 weeks where Stephen Kwan has hit over 400 and has an on-base percentage and a slugging that puts his OPS over 900. This completely changes your lineup. And I think it's bore out by the fact that on this road trip, Voter, you've had 72 base runners in 5 games. That's nearly 15 a game.
0: Yeah, I've been talking about, I love the way the offense is trending. It's been night and day better the last few weeks, and it's been a good road trip offensively. It's that runners in scoring position that's been elusive, and that can happen from time to time. But I really liked the way we used the other side of the field last night with runners in scoring position. I really liked the way that we kept getting base runners. When you keep putting pressure on the other team, it's going to break. And our guys have done a great job of that, and hopefully this is the start of a good run.
1: That's Cleveland manager Stephen Vogt. Tom Hamilton inviting you to stay tuned. It's pitch number one of the finale, Cleveland and Detroit, next on the Cleveland Clinic Radio Network.
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6: Welcome back to the Bet 365 Guardians warm-up show. The Guardians and the Tigers in the finale of this three-game series. Time for the pitching matchup. It is left-hander Parker Messick on the mound for the Guardians. What a rookie campaign for Messick. He's 9-6 with one of the top ERAs in baseball as well as the American League at 2.57 coming in. He'll be opposed by right-hander Cater Montero, who's had a fine season for the Tigers. Montero is 8-7 with an ERA of 3.38. That's your pitching matchup, and that'll do it for Guardians warm-up. Stay tuned. We'll have the start.

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0: folks. Get on board.
1: This group is really exciting. Our future is really bright.
0: Incredible.
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6: Good afternoon once again, everyone. 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Leading things off, Stephen Kwan in center field. Chase DeLauder, the right fielder, bats second, with Jose Ramirez, the designated hitter, batting third. Nathaniel Lowe at first base will hit cleanup. Joe Adell in left field bats fifth. Travis Bazana, the second baseman, will hit sixth. Angel Hanau at third base hits seventh. Batting eighth, doing the catching, Austin Hedges. And Brian Rocchio at shortstop will bat ninth. On the mound today for Cleveland, it's lefty Parker Messick. Now for the Tigers and their manager, A.J. Hinch. Leading things off, Gleyber Torres, the second baseman. Dylan Dingler will do the catching. He'll bat second. Kevin McGonigal at shortstop hits third, with Eduardo Valencia, the designated hitter, batting cleanup. Spencer Torkelson at first base bats fifth. Hao Yu Lee is the third baseman, hitting sixth. Max Clark in center field bats seventh. Javier Baez, the left fielder, bats eighth. And hitting ninth in right field, Ben Malgieri.

0: On the mound today, for the Tigers, it's right-hander Cater Montero. 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

From Comerica Park in downtown Detroit, Michigan, it is game number 122. Today, the Cleveland Guardians and the Detroit Tigers wrap up this three-game series with a rubber match after Cleveland's victory last night. And the importance of that Cleveland win last night is even maybe more so than you realized at the time. Cleveland, with that victory, has won the season series. And why is that important? Well, the way this crazy American League race is this year, whether it's for the Central Division title or whether it is for a potential wild card spot, remember, you do not have play-in games. You have tiebreakers if we get into a scenario where teams have the same record. And thus, Cleveland, with a win last night, they won the season series, and they win the first and most important tiebreaker head-to-head competition. Cleveland now 7-1 against Detroit to wrap up the season series, and we still have four games left in Cleveland come September. Hi again, everybody. This is Tom Hamilton, along with Jim Rosenhaus. Brian Motze is at Command Center, and Al Rosenberg is with us here in the booth. Once again, we have overcast skies, and a lot of this is not because we've got rain in the forecast. It's warm, it's humid, and barely any kind of a breeze. But we have had the cloud cover once again because of the Canadian wildfires. And, well, we're right across the river from Canada when you speak of Windsor, Canada. And so that has certainly had an impact on the air quality and the cloud cover that we have had for this three-game series. Cleveland now comes in today

0: with a record of 59-62. Detroit, 59-61. So, Chicago leads the Central, 3.5 games ahead of Detroit and Minnesota. Cleveland, 4 games back. In the wild card chase, New York and Boston right now, 1-2 in the wild card derby. The third spot held by Texas, half game ahead of Detroit and Minnesota. 1 game ahead of Cleveland, 1.5 ahead of Toronto, 2 games ahead of Baltimore, and 4 games ahead of Seattle, although Seattle is disappearing. My goodness, they have just melted, and the Mariners are in big, big trouble. But that's a story for another day. Tigers take the field in their home white with a navy blue trim and that old English D, which is such a legendary, iconic symbol here in Detroit for the Tigers uniforms down through the years. Cleveland with the navy blue tops, the red and white trim, and the gray pants. Umpires today, Cleveland native and a graduate of St. Ed's High School, James Hoy. He is the crew chief and the home plate umpire. It'll be James Jean at first, Sean Barbers at second, and John Lipka, the third base ump. We probably should have told James Hoy before the game that every Tigers hitter graduated from St. Ignatius. Cleveland might then get the benefit of any close call, as you know the rivalry in Cleveland between St. Ed's and St. Ignatius. All kidding aside, James Hoy, one of the really good umpires in all of baseball. The dimensions here at Tigers Stadium, 342 down the left field line, 370 to left center, 412 to dead center, 365 to right center, 330 down the right field line. Another nice crowd gathering for this matinee affair. Stephen Kwan leads off against Cater Montero, the Venezuelan, 6'1", 220, 26 years of age, fastball, sinker, curve, slider, and changeup. Cater Montero delivers, and today's first pitch down and in, ball one. We're underway in Motown.
1: Game time temperature is 81 degrees.
0: 81 degrees, our game time temp. 2 miles per hour, the winds today. Kwan takes up and away 2-0. Stephen Kwan, an 11-game hitting streak, and he has been on base a career-high 27 consecutive games. Montero, he's got that hybrid windup, barely any movement, and the pitch misses in 3-0. Stephen Kwan now batting .268, couple of homers, 22 RBIs, and Stephen Kwan now with an on-base percentage of .369. The 3-0, and it's in there, 3-1. You look at Stephen Kwan, and he has now walked 12 more times than he has struck out. That is such a rarity in today's game. The 3-1 to Kwan, and he sends one into the third base seats, full count. Since July 1st, Stephen Kwan is batting .400 with a .989 OPS. That's an incredible 6-week stretch. Now the 3-2, and it's hit on the ground wide of first in the hole. Diving stop by Torres in right. Throws to the pitcher, Montero covering for the out. What a play in shallow right by Gleyber Torres. Moving toward first, he made that diving stop, popped up quickly, and threw to the pitcher Montero covering. We've talked about the Tiger defense this series. It's one of the best defenses in all of baseball, and they have proven it game in and game out here against Cleveland. That'll bring up Chase DeLauder. He's in right field today, and he takes a strike. DeLauder 5-for-10 in this series. His average now at .283. 13 homers, 57 RBIs, and DeLauder an OPS of .803. That pitch a little bit high, 1-1 the count. DeLauder is the only Cleveland hitter that's been with a club

0: all year with an OPS in the 800s, which is outstanding. Now the 1-1 from Montero, and it's swung on and missed in the count of 1 and 2. Cater Montero is making his 20th start. He's also worked six times out of the pen. 8 wins, 7 losses, really good ERA, 3.38. Opposition batting 2.12. Pitch up high, 2-2. Montero averaging 6 strikeouts, 2 walks per 9. This is the exact same matchup, Parker Messick, Cater Montero, that we saw here in Detroit May 19th. The next pitch outside, a changeup. Cleveland won the game May 19th, 4-3. Neither starter got a decision. Montero gave up 3 runs in 5 innings. Now the payoff, and it's fouled at the plate. Another changeup. So both Kwan and DeLauder have made Montero work here to start this ballgame. The right-hander already 12 pitches in. Again, the 3-2, and it's hit sharply towards short, and it gets by Lee and into left. Boy, Lee was way off the line, the third baseman. Shaded toward that hole near short, and that ball slashed by him on the ground, and DeLauder with his 6th hit in this series. That'll bring up the DH here today, Jose Ramirez, switch hitter batting left-handed. Jose got on base 3 times last night. He makes things happen even when he's not hitting for power. DeLauder takes off. The pitch is strike. Throw by Dingler. And it's off the glove of McGonigal. Caroms into center field. Getting up and going to third is DeLauder. Boy, it looked like Dingler got off a good throw. And it looked like they would have had DeLauder. But it glanced off the glove of the shortstop, Kevin McGonigal. Ricocheted into center field. Ball was tailing a little bit towards first base. That'll be a stolen base and an error on somebody. Infield in, runner at third, no score. Now the 0-1, and Ramirez rips it foul outside of first, and the count 0-2. DeLauder gets credited with his 8th stolen base in 10 attempts, and they're charging Dylan Dingler with a throwing error. So Cleveland again, early opportunity. Now the 0-2 to Ramirez. And he swings and bloops one to third. Lee in foul ground makes the catch. Huge out for Cater Montero. Jose Ramirez fouls out to the third baseman. Still at third is Chase DeLauder. Now there are 2 men out and Nathaniel Lowe, the batter. Javi Baez, he's in left today. We've seen him in center, but not in left. That's because the kid is in center field. That's the rookie, Max Clark, out there in center. The right fielder is Ben Melgeri. Lowe, the first baseman, takes high, ball 1. Spencer Torkelson at first, Kleber Torres at second, Kevin McGonigal at short. How Yu Lee at third, and Dylan Dingler's caught all 3 games and catching a day game after a night game. Now the 1-0. And it's swung on, grounded to second. Lowe will be thrown out by Torres. Cleveland got that runner to third with 1 out, but Cater Montero gets out of it. No score with the Tigers coming to bat.
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7: Parker Messick, one of the best rookies in the game, facing Gleyber Torres. No score in the first. Messick with a strike. Parker Messick, 6 feet 232. The American League All-Star, 25 years of age, out of Tampa. The 0-1. Curveball and a knee bender, 0-2 as he clipped the outside corner. Messick, in that May 19th matchup against Kader Montero, gave up 2 runs in 5 innings. The wind end, 0-2, and he missed down with a changeup. Messick, 9 wins, 6 losses, third lowest ERA in the American League, 2.57. The pitch. And a swing and a weak bouncer to third. Charged by Hanau, the throw across the diamond for the out. Parker Messick, 23 starts, no complete games. 6 innings to start. 9 strikeouts, 3 walks per 9. 7 hits per 9. Third lowest ERA, 2.57. Fifth lowest batting average against, 2.09. Sixth lowest whip in the American League. Here's Dylan Dingler. He takes a little outside, ball one. Dingler hitless in his last 14 at-bats. Right-handed hitting catcher. He takes upstairs and the count 2-0. Messick pumps and delivers. And it's swung on, lifted high in the air on the right side of the infield. In on the grass, first baseman Nathaniel Lowe retires Dingler. Now you wonder if Dingler's getting tired. He's catching every game. And Dylan Dingler has played in every game but 9 for Detroit. Here's Kevin McGonigal. 2 quick outs. No score, first inning. 2 of the premier rookies in baseball. Messick's pitch fouled off the mask of Hedges into the seats behind the plate. Strike one. Joe Adele has moved across to left field today. Stephen Kwan in center with Chase DeLauder in right. Nathaniel Lowe at first. Travis Bazan at second. Brian Rocchio at short. Angel Hanau at third. And Austin Hedges catching. McGonigal, in his rookie year, 286 batting mark, 12 homers, 48 RBIs. He checks his swing and fouls off the breaking ball, 0-2. And McGonigal with an 819 OPS. Now the pitch, down low, changeup, and it's a 1-2 count. Game time temp, 81 degrees, brought to you by Gusto. Higher pay, grow your team with Gusto. No score, 2 down. First inning from Motown. Now the 1-2. Breaking ball and a knee buckler. Strike 3 call. A quick inning for Parker Messick. A 12-pitch inning. We're scoreless after 1 on the Cleveland Clinic Radio Network.
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5: Joe Adele in left field, batting fifth today. He'll open up the second inning for Cleveland. No score. Adele, he's homered in both games of this series. The pitch to him, and he takes on the outside corner a strike. Adele batting 235, 18 homers, 66 RBIs. The next delivery, and he swings. It's a high bouncer to third. Lee charges, gloves it on the grass, and barely got Adele. Boy, Adele made that close. One down. Here's Travis Pezzana. There's another outstanding rookie. I mean, I probably shouldn't say never. You're unlikely to ever see five better rookies in one series at the same time than what we have seen this week. Pezzana takes a strike. Travis Pezzana, Chase DeLauder, Parker Messick, the outstanding trio for Cleveland, and Kevin McGonigal and Max Clark for Detroit. The pitch. And Pezzana drives one to straightaway center. Clark grabbing it. That's out number two. That'll bring up Angel Hanau. Now, he hasn't been around long enough to qualify, but talk about another really good-looking rookie. It's this young man. Hanau in seven games, batting .333. Homer, three RBIs. No score, two down, the pitch, and a breaking ball strike. Steven Contour of Broadview Heights. Today's Conrad score for win for Bridgestone Tires. 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Cleveland trying to get four across in any of the first four innings. They've changed the error from the first inning. They had charged a throwing error on Dylan Dingler. That error has been changed to an error on the shortstop. Kevin McGonigal not catching the throw. That pitch down low, 2-1 the count. It became a moot point when Cleveland got that runner to third with one out but couldn't get that run in. Angel Hanau. The wind-and pitch, and he fouls it back, 2-2. I haven't seen him play his natural position yet, which is short. Played second, he's played third. This year, AA and AAA, batted .300, .875 OPS. The pitch, and he rips one to deep center. Back goes Clark. He'll reach up and snag another hard hit line drive out off the bat of Angel Hanau. No score in the middle of second from downtown Detroit, Michigan.
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11: No score, bottom of the second, and we'll get a look at Eduardo Valencia, right-handed batter taking a strike. He's the backup catcher now that the Tigers moved on from Jake Rogers. Messick with a changeup down low, 1-1. Since coming up, Valencia in 15 games batting .390. Four homers, 13 RBIs. He sends this one in the air, fairly deep right toward the line, racing on the track to make the catch as DeLauder bangs into the wall near the foul pole and hung on. Oh, DeLauder covered a lot of ground, and again, there's so much room out here, but pretty good power the other way by Valencia. One down. That'll bring up Spencer Torkelson. You think there's a lot of room here now? Should have been here in 2000 when Comerica opened and the Tigers left Tiger Stadium on Michigan and Trumbull. There's a first pitch strike to Spencer Torkelson. When this park opened in April of 2000, every Tigers hitter fainted. The pitch down low, 1-1. The one guy that didn't faint was Juan Gonzalez, and he just was livid at the dimensions here. The pitch, breaking ball strike. They had gotten Juan Gonzalez to come to Motown. They built a brand new ballpark, and nobody checked the dimensions with Gonzalez. Man, he was angry, and eventually they moved them in. The 1-2, just outside 2-2. This park opened up in 2000. It was 345 down the left field line. Now it's 342. Not much of a difference. Now the kick and the 2-2. Fouled at the plate. It was 395 to left center. With a flagpole in play. Out by the warning track. Now the 2-2. A foul out of play to the right. So it went from 395 to now 370. A 25-foot difference. Messick into the wind and the 2-2. Down in full count. It was 420 to dead center. Now it's 412. They brought in left center in 2003. Now the payoff, and it's a little squibber headed on the grass toward first. Parker picks, shovels to first. Lowe didn't catch it. Ball off his glove, rolls down the right field line. He's got to go retrieve it to second is Torkelson.

0: There was so much English on that spinner down the first base line. Messick with a hurried flip to low at first. And Torkelson diving in was safe. And the ball off the glove of Lowe. And it enabled Torkelson to end up at second base. And now, scoreless second inning. A runner at second, one down. Here's the third baseman, Hao Yu Lee. The pitch, right-handed batter takes down low. They're going to charge Parker Messick with an error on the throw. Hao Yu Lee batting 268, six homers, 28 RBIs out of Taiwan. The pitch, off speed, outside, and it's 2-0. When they opened up this ballpark, it truly was the absolute antithesis of Tiger Stadium. The pitch swung on, line to right, right at the Lauder, two down. And now he dropped the ball in the transfer, still throws it back in. Torkelson staying at second. But it's an out. That'll bring up the rookie out of Indiana, Max Clark. Left-handed hitter in his 12th game. A 289 average, a homer, and seven RBIs. What a memorable at-bat he had last night in the eighth inning. A 12-pitch at-bat against Cade Smith. Two down, runner at second, no score, and he fouls it off to the left, strike one. Pitching coach Carl Willis was even impressed. He said today, man, this kid is still figuring it out. He is going to be a problem for everybody. Max Clark, he takes a strike in the count 0-2. Clark batting 289, a homer, seven RBIs. This was his fourth year in the minor leagues. He was the third pick in the draft 3 years ago out of Franklin, Indiana, 20 miles south of Indianapolis. Now the 0-2. A swing and a broken bat, a roller to second. Bazzana charges, gloves, underhand flip to low, and the air does no damage. No score after three from Comerica on the Cleveland Clinic Radio Network.
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0: Catcher Austin Hedges leads off the Cleveland third. No score. right-hander against the right-hander.

0: Ander Cater Montero. And the pitch, a little bit high. 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Cleveland got a runner to third, one out in the first. That's really the only threat in this game. Now the 2-0, and it's waved at, 2-1. Cater Montero has got that ability to work out of the pen or start the pitch. And it's swung on, a high bouncer to third. Bobbled, recovered, and thrown over by Lee to get Hedges for out number one. If Detroit gets to the playoffs, that would be huge, because they likely would put Cater Montero in the bullpen. It's an area the Tigers are very much concerned about right now, as you think about, you know, the final 6 weeks of the season. They have the White Sox here in town starting tomorrow night. Brian Rocchio, switch hitter, batting left-handed, and he takes a breaking ball strike. The Guardians and PNC Bank go to bat for small business, as PNC Bank honors six businesses for making a difference in the community. The next offering, and it's fouled straight back, 0-2. Nothing wrong with Detroit's rotation. It is ranked number one in all of baseball. Their rotation with a major league best 3.34 ERA. Now the 0-2 outside. A major league best 13 shutouts, but no more Casey Mize or Tarek Skubal, so we'll see if that holds up. That's a big but. Now 1-2. Check swing. Did he go? Nope. Ball was in the dirt. 2-2.
1: I think we've seen in this series already, they had to cover. They're trying to stretch out Drew Anderson and keep
0: which
1: this.
0: Hurts their bullpen.
1: Yes.
0: He had been in the pen.
1: And then keep Montero in the rotation. That's two huge depth pieces that, well, more than depth pieces, but it kills your depth.
0: Now, they did get Jackson Jobe back, recovered from Tommy John surgery, but we all know how that goes. You got to be very careful with the youngster coming off TJ. How much can you get from him? The pitch swung on. This is ripped into right center. It's a base hit. Over to cut it off nicely is Melgeri. Boy, he did a great job. If he doesn't cut that off in the gap, Rocchio has a triple. Instead, he's got a one-out single. Cleveland's second hit. Top of the order now, Stephen Kwan, robbed of a hit by Gleyber Torres, the second baseman, to start the game. When the Guardians win, your Northeast Ohio Ford dealers donate $500 to Guardians charities. That'll help youth sports in Cleveland. The pitch, and it's in there, a strike. San Diego, they'll provide the opposition this weekend. And then next week, the San Francisco Giants, another National League homestand. Now the 0-1 pitch, and Kwan takes outside, 1-1. Now the one thing that's been encouraging now for Cleveland on this road trip, they've averaged nearly 15 base runners per game. The pitch. Kwan with a high chopper to short. McGonigal has it, guns it, got Kwan by a step. Going to second on the play is Rocchio, two down. Yes, Cleveland still struggling to get a hit with men in scoring position, but at least they have now started to really have consistent traffic. You have 15 base runners per game, then you normally you're going to have a chance now to have a 5 or 6 run night. Here's Chase DeLauder, singled his first time up. He sends this one in the air to left. Drifting back is Baez. That'll take care of Cleveland. And so far, Cater Montero, three

0: shutout innings. No score from the Motor City.
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We go to the bottom of the third inning. And the first pitch down low from Parker Messick to Javier Baez. No score. Cleveland and Detroit, they've got a four-game series coming up in September in Cleveland. Day-night doubleheader. Pitch outside, a ball, 2-0. But before all of that, one of the biggest weekends of the year, Rock and Blast. Friday night, Saturday night, San Diego in town. The pitch waved at, good changeup. 2-1 the count. 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Time called now. Javi Baez, he missed 3 months this year with a badly sprained ankle. But boy, he has really been an asset since coming back. The 2-1, swing and a miss. Fastball, 95 miles per hour. It's a sneaky 95. It's got that late life. Now the 2-2 swung on, ripped by the third baseman, Hanau, in the left field. That was a changeup. Big turn, Baez going for two, and he's in with a head first slide. Again, one of those hustle doubles. It was almost to straightaway left, a little closer to the line, and by the time Adell could get there, a hustle double by Baez that only happens in this park because of the massive outfield. But this year, Parker Messick, who will give the illusion to a hitter of the fastball rising as it gets to the plate, a 161 batting average off Messick's fastball. So a lead runner at second on the first hit of the game for the Tigers, and Ben Melgery takes up high. Number 9 hitter, let's see if he bunts here. Batting 255. The pitch, nope. Check swing, he chased one in the dirt, a changeup, 1-1. Melgery is getting to play because Riley Green on the injured list hurt his hamstring Tuesday night. Today, they put James Outman on the concussion protocol list. Remember, he got hit in the chin last night? The pitch, swing and a miss. Well, no bunt. When it comes to bunting, nobody does it less often than the Tigers. They have 6 sack bunts as a team. Now the 1-2 delivery. Up and in. 6. Angel Martinez has 6 sack bunts by himself. Cleveland as a team, 23. Now the 2-2.

Adam Elgeri. Moved him off the plate. Ball three. Full count. Parker Messick. What an incredible start to his Major League career. The left-hander's payoff pitch. And inside, it glanced off of him, hit by a pitch. And the 8-9 men are aboard to start the Detroit third inning. And here's the top of the order in Gleyber Torres. Parker Messick, in his first 30 starts with Cleveland last summer and this year, has a 260 earned run average in his first 30 Major League starts. That's the lowest earned run average. As Stephen Vogt's coming out to talk with home plate umpire James Hoy. I'm sure he's convinced that ball didn't glance off the bat. James Bearden had a 247 earned run average in his first 30 starts with the world champion Indians in 1948. Torres takes up high a ball. And Parker Messick, the third left-handed starter to post a 260 ERA or lower and strike out 170 batters or more in their first 30 career starts. The pitch, high, 2-0. The others, the incomparable Fernando Valenzuela and equally incomparable Vida Blue. Talk about incredible company to keep. Now the 2-0 to Torres. And it's low, 3-0. And all of a sudden, Messick's lost command, which you don't see that very often. Baez, the leadoff double. Melgery hit by a 3-2 pitch. Now 3-0 on Torres, the leadoff man. No score. And he takes ball four down and in. Boy, really looked like Messick, as quickly as he worked, started to rush himself a little bit. Austin Hedges is going to walk the baseball back to the mound as the Tigers load them up with nobody out in the third. And here comes pitching coach Carl Willis. And you know, if you're the Tigers in a game like this, this might be the only opportunity you have to score against Parker Messick. That's how good he's been. And they've got the right people coming up. Dylan Dingler, Kevin McGonigal, and company. Meanwhile, a lot of day games today. After three no-score, Pittsburgh and Miami. In the third, White Sox lead Cincinnati 4-3. They moved that game up an hour because of rain. Yankees, Seattle, no score in the first. Seattle has just completely fallen apart. They've lost six in a row, and they're nine games under 500. Tigers trying to do damage here. Bases loaded, nobody out, no score. Dylan Dingler up, infield back, and the pitch. And he bangs one to third. Bobbled there by Hanal. Recovers, throws to first. He'll get Dingler. Baez scores. Everybody else moves up. Hanal had a tailor-made double play. He could have come home with it, or he wanted to go to second with it, and in his haste to turn two, he bobbled it, and fortunate that he got Dingler. Dingler gets credit for his 81st RBI. Tigers at second and third. Infield now in, 1-0 Detroit. Here's Kevin McGonigal, and he fouls it back, strike one. One down, 1-0 Detroit. The pitch, and it's fouled at the plate, 0-2. And McGonigal struck out looking his first time up. Thirty-seventh pick in the first round of the draft 3 years ago. The pitch, and he laid off a left-on-left changeup down in the dirt. Almost chased it, 1-2. Again, infield in. 1-0 Tigers, one out. Melgery at third, Torres at second. Now the 1-2 pitch.

0: Down low, another changeup, 2-2. Now, McGonigal's the guy now that, here he is. He's been with the club since day one, making the jump from double A of a year ago. The 2-2, and he got him swinging. He chased a cut fastball that was up and out of the zone. Mammoth strikeout for Messick. Two down. Still second and third. 1-0 Tigers. And the other youngster, Eduardo Valencia, who flied out to the warning track, coming to the plate. He's 26 years of age. The pitch. Down low, a changeup. And this is a guy, Valencia, 8 years in the minor leagues. This is his first taste of the big leagues. This year in Toledo, 17 homers, 54 RBIs, 827 OPS. The 1-0 pitch. A swing and a miss. Fastball tailing away. 1-1. Thing about Parker Messick, he put himself in this jam, but he never panics. The left-hander out of Florida State University lets it fly. Valencia checks off speed was low, and the count 2-1. If he gets out of here giving up one run, that's a big victory. The pitch, swing and a miss, another change. 2-2, the count on Valencia. Two down, runners second and third. 1-0 Detroit here in the third. Time called as Valencia backs away. He is not nearly the catcher Jake Rogers was, but they let the veteran go to get the youngster's bat up here. Now the 2-2. And he cuts and misses. What a job. 97-mile-an-hour fastball. Messick had a little extra that he reached back to get. 1-0 Tigers after three.
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0: Guardians and Tigers heading to the fourth inning with Detroit in front 1-0. Cater Montero goes back to work facing Jose Ramirez, the pitch, and Jose takes it on the inside corner for a strike. Ramirez popped out and foul ground to the third baseman his first time up. Guardians had a nice opportunity in the first inning, could not score. Left a runner stranded at third. The 0-1 swung on, popped up foul, out of play, third base seats. And they had a runner in scoring position last inning as well.

0: One and two, the count on Jose Ramirez, leading things off. Top of the fourth inning, the pitch to him. Upstairs for a ball, two and two. Jim Rosenhaus along with Tom Hamilton in Detroit today, Comerica Park. Al Rosenberg, our on-site engineer. Brian Motze back in Cleveland. 1-0 Tigers. The 2-2 swung on, and that's drilled foul down the right side, and out of play. So we'll do it again now on 2-2 on Jose Ramirez. This is 17th game back since returning from a hamate surgery recovery. Now the 2-2 swung on, foul back into the net. He hangs tough with two strikes. Nathaniel Lowe is next, then Joe Adell in this top half of the fourth inning. On a hazy summer afternoon, 81 degrees at game time. Just a light breeze. Here's the 2-2 to Ramirez. He swings and lifts it to right, settling under it, the right fielder, and making the catch is Majuri. One down. Up steps Nathaniel Lowe. He bounced to second his first time up. Marathon knows that fans are the true co-pilot of any team. Marathon is here to keep you and your team fueled up all summer long. Marathon driven together. Here's Lowe into his second week now with the Guardians. The pitch to him. Outside for ball one. So far in his first six games. 5-for-20 at the plate. Does have a home run. Six driven in. Big left-handed hitter. Here's the 1-0. Swung on and he lifts it foul. Out of play. Third base side. That'll square the count at 1-1 on Nathaniel Lowe. Veteran first baseman with the Rays, Texas, Boston, Washington, the Reds, now the Guardians. The 1-1. Fastball just missed in tight. And the count's now 2-1. Montero, when he goes with that four-seam fastball, usually mid-90s, right around 95 miles an hour. Here's his 2-1. That's in there for a strike. Good changeup that time from Cater Montero. Very useful role for him this season, going back and forth between starting assignments and work out of the bullpen. First made it to the major leagues back in 2024. The 2-2 swung on, foul back into the net. And we will do it again on 2-2. Back in that season, he made 16 starts with the Tigers. A lot of it down the stretch. Remember, 2024, they were left for dead at the trade deadline, but went on a great run and made the postseason in 24, and Montero was a big part of that. Now the 2-2 to Lowe. Swung on, and that's lifted high in the air, right center, cutting across, making the catch on the run is the right fielder, Majuri. Went right in front of Max Clark to get there. And it's two up, two down for the Guardians here in the fourth. MLB's Journey to 30 sweepstakes is presented by T-Mobile. You enter now for your chance to win trips to all 30 Major League ballparks. 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Here's Joe Adell. Bounced to third first time up. The pitch to him. Fastball in tight, ball one. Guardians trailing 1-0. We're in the top half of the fourth inning. Adell with home runs in each of the first two games here in Detroit. Here's the 1-0. He swings and chops it to the left side. Scooped up by the third baseman, Lee. Throws across in time for the out. And a 1-2-3 inning thrown by Cater Montero. We head to the bottom of the fourth. Tigers 1, Guardians nothing.
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6: Guardians trailing 1-0 as Parker Messick gets back to it. Bottom of the fourth inning facing Spencer Torkelson, who looks at an off-speed pitch low and away for ball one. Torkelson reached on an infield single his first time up. There was a scoring change made just in the last 10 minutes. Here's the 1-0, and it's a breaking ball low and in. He hit a little dribbler on the first base side of the mound, and Messick picked it up and threw past the first baseman. It was originally called an error all the way. The 2-0 swung on and popped up. Foul, first base side and out of play. So the count's now 2-1 on Torkelson. But after further review, something prompted the official scorer to make a change and call it a base hit and an error as Torkelson advanced to second on the play. So he's 1-for-1. Here's the 2-1 from Parker Messick. Fastball in there for a strike at 95 miles an hour. Boy, the velocity has held throughout the season for Messick. Even as his innings count piles up, the 2-2, swing and a miss, strike three. Good changeup from Parker Messick. Torkelson down on strikes. That's the fourth strikeout recorded by Messick. Enbridge Gas Ohio would like to remind you, whether you're an individual or a contractor, state law requires that you call 811 before you dig to have underground utilities marked. Hao Yu Lee steps in, the pitch to him. And it's on the inside corner, strike one. Lee fly to right, his first time up. Right-handed hitter. The pitch to him, outside and high for a ball. 1-1 the count. 1-0 Detroit. Third inning run standing up so far. Here's the 1-1 from Messick. And it's a strike call on the inside corner. Lee looked at James Hoy, but decides not to challenge the home plate umpire's call. So Messick winds it up. Here's his 1-2. Way outside and high for a ball. And a fastball sailed on him. 2-2 the count on Lee. Here's the next pitch. Swing and a miss, strike three. Blew it right by him at 96 miles an hour. Back-to-back strikeouts this inning, four in a row for Messick, who now has five in the ballgame. And that's two quick outs here in the fourth. Guardians down 1-0 as Max Clark steps in. Left-handed hitting outfielder, the pitch to him. Up and in for ball one. Messick gets that good rhythm going with nobody on base. He's right back to it with a 1-0 pitch. Swung on, and there's a pop-up. High in the air, foul down the left side. And out of play.

0: So it's 1-1 on Clark. He and Kevin McGonigal, teammates at times in the minor leagues in the Tigers system. They always thought they'd be here together, and it took a little longer for Clark to get here. But now they've been teammates the last 10 days. The 1-1 swung on, and that's looped foul. Left side, out of play. 1-2 the count. And you never know how a career is going to take those twists and turns, but these two hoping they can be teammates and contributors here for a long time. Next pitch down low, 2-2 the count. Certainly both McGonigal and Clark off to good starts in their careers. McGonigal with a much broader resume. Here's the 2-2. Swung on at a broken bat roller to the first baseman. Low flips to Messick covering, and he gets there ahead of Clark. Another strong inning for Parker Messick. Sets him down in order. We head to the fifth. 1-0. Detroit over the Guardians.
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0: Guardians down by a run as we hit the fifth inning, and Travis Bazzano will lead things off. Facing the tough right-hander today, Cater Montero. Here's the pitch, and Bazzano yanks it foul outside of first base. And third inning run for Detroit holding up so far. Although Parker Messick, he had bases loaded, nobody out, only allowed the one run. That could be huge as we get deeper into this one. Here's the 0-1. Bazzano looks at a breaking ball outside. 1-1 the count. Bazzano line to center his first time up. Left-handed hitter. Montero, the righty, with the 1-1 pitch. Swung on, and there is a high fly ball to right. Settling under it, Maggiore. He's there, and he makes the catch. So one down. And that'll bring up Angel Hanau. This message from Cleveland Clinic. Big thanks to all the caregivers at South Point Hospital for everything they do to care for patients and families at South Point Hospital. Hanau fly to center his first time up. Hit it hard, but Clark ran it down. Switch hitter left side. The pitch to him on the inside corner. Strike one. Now Montero with the 0-1 pitch. Just missed outside with a changeup. 1-1 the count. And now just so well balanced at the plate. Uses the whole field. Rarely seems to get fooled by pitches. Here's the 1-1.

0: just missed low and in, 2-1. And again, very small sample size, and the league will make some adjustments to him, but I feel like he might make some adjustments right back too. Here's the 2-1 pitch. Swung on, a chopper over the mound, but the shortstop's there. McGonigal behind the bag, gloves and throws. Got him at first. Nice play by McGonigal, who we've seen at third base in the first two games of this series, but shortstop today and looking good doing it. Time to rally for the Cure. 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Here's Austin Hedges. The pitch to him. Down low, ball one. Hedges bounced to third his first time up. RBI base hit for him last night to go along with three walks, a career high. Here's the 1-0. Swung on, and he pops it up on the infield. The shortstop is there, and McGonigal makes the catch to retire the side. Montero really settling in. That's eight in a row. He's retired now. And we head to the bottom half of the fifth. Tigers 1, Guardians nothing.
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0: Javier Baez leads things off for the Tigers, bottom of the fifth. Parker Messick delivers, and there's a bouncing ball to the shortstop. Rocchio slings it over to first for the out. Baez retired on one pitch. He had doubled to lead off the third inning, and he scored the game's lone run back in that third inning on a ground out from Dylan Dingler. That's been it. 1-0 Tigers. Both pitchers excellent. And man, do the Guardians need length today from Parker Messick after heavy usage in the pen last night. Up to the plate now, Ben Malgiri, and he takes a pitch inside, ball one. Hit by pitch his first time up. Part of that run scoring rally in the third. Here's Messick's 1-0. Swung on, and here's a high fly ball to center, shallow. Creeping in on it is Kwan, and he makes the catch. Two quick outs for the Tigers here in the fifth. Get your injury report brought to you by Elk and Elk, serious lawyers for serious injuries. Call 1-800-ELK-OHIO. And on that injured list for the Guardians, Slade Ciccone, some arm fatigue. Sean Armstrong, a calf injury. He'll be out a while. Top of the lineup, Gleyber Torres. And he takes a pitch in tight, ball one. On the other side for the Tigers, Riley Green just placed on the injured list with a hamstring issue last night. Next pitch on the inside corner for a strike. Torres isn't buying it. We have our first challenge of the day.
9: Detroit is challenging.

0: ABS says it was a strike.
1: Detroit will have one challenge remaining.
0: That's filling up a lot of the box. That was not a good challenge by Torres. As the James Hoy call is upheld, here's the 1-1. Breaking ball in there, strike two called. James Outman also placed on the injured list today with concussion symptoms after being hit in the chin with a pitch last night. Here's the 1-2. Swung on, foul back into the net. Tigers do have some others on the injured list as well, including starting pitcher Jack Flaherty. Justin Verlander's on the injured list. Interesting to see if he's able to get back and make one more start for the Tigers after announcing that he will hang him up at the end of the year. Here's the 1-2 pitch. In the dirt, ball two. Two down, bases empty. Guardians trailing 1-0, bottom of the fifth. On an overcast and at times just hazy Thursday afternoon here in Detroit. Next pitch, bounced in there for a ball. And it's now 3-2 on Gleyber Torres, who has bounced to third and walked in two trips. Another of the Tigers who has spent significant time on the injured list this season. Now the 3-2. Swung on, and it is ripped to short on a short hop. Snared by Rocchio. Throws to first in time for the out. Three up, three down inning for Messick. We head to the sixth. 1-0, Tigers over the Guardians.
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A 1-0 ball game. The beauty of a pitcher's duel between Cater Montero and Parker Messick. Tigers with the lead through five. Hi again, everybody. Tom Hamilton back with you, along with Jim Rosenhaus, Brian Motze, Al Rosenberg, and first ball swinging. Brian Rocchio lifts one high in the air, fairly deep right center, but routine. And Rocchio, who has one of Cleveland's two hits, flies out to the right fielder, Melchery. One pitch, one out. Boy, Montero not having to work too hard today. Cleveland had a runner at third, one out in the first inning. Ramirez fouled out to third, Lowell grounded out to second. It's been the only time Cleveland's threatened. And now Montero in some kind of a rhythm. Top of the order, Stephen Kwan, two ground outs. Shows bunt, pitch high, ball one. Nine in a row set down by Cater Montero. And he's only made 66 pitches. No walks, no strikeouts.

0: The pitch inside corner, strike one and one. When's the last time you saw a starting pitcher through five innings not give up a walk or strike out a batter? Now the 1-1. Check swing. Did he go? Pitch was low. He did not. On the appeal at third, 2-1. Outfield for Quan, shallow, the other way toward left. The right-hander with that hybrid windup. Near it comes. And a check swing, pitch down, 3-1. When you've got rust to bust, use PB Blaster. Cleveland original since 1957. PB Blaster always working like a pro. Now the 3-1. And it's hit back up the middle off the glove of Montero. Recovers on the grass behind the mound. Underhand flip. Still gets Quan. Two down. Here's Chase DeLauder. Well, you talk about a great draft pick. Cleveland got Chase DeLauder in the first round of the 2022 draft. Jackson Holliday went number one overall to Baltimore. Drew Jones went number two overall to Arizona. He's still not made it. Kumar Rocker went number three to Texas. Limited success. Go through a lot of names there before Chase DeLauder, and they haven't made it. DeLauder has had a great rookie year. 1-for-2, pitch outside, a ball. Now, Brooks Lee's had a good year with Minnesota. He was eighth overall. Now the 1-0 pitch, and it's lifted foul third base side, 1-1. Really good pick was the 13th pick in the first round. Shortstop Zach Neto went to Anaheim. Cleveland got Chase DeLauder with the 16th pick in the first round. Boy, that's a great job of scouting. Now the 1-1. DeLauder sends one in the air toward right center, and it gets down for a base hit. Actually ends up almost in straightaway center. But Clark, the center fielder, was shaded toward left center, and the right fielder, Meltry, had to go a long way to get that ball. So DeLauder with a base hit to center. And after 10 in a row had been set down, Cleveland has its third hit. Jose Ramirez batting left-handed. 0-for-8 in the series, has fouled out, flied out. Two down. Tying run at first, the pitch, and it's up high, ball one. Cleveland.
1: Detroit is challenging.
0: Well, wait a minute. Dylan Dingler challenging the pitch that was ruled high, and it was high, and the Tigers are out of challenges. And that was high by quite a bit. Dylan Dingler's one of the best at challenging when catching. And that is a failed challenge, so the count 1-0. Now the pitch to Hosey, and it's high, ball two, 2-0. It could be big in the late innings of a 1-0 game with the Tigers out of challenges. They don't get another challenge unless we go extra innings. Now the 2-0 pitch, and it's a touch high, 3-0. That pitch was a better looking pitch than the one that was challenged to start the at-bat. See what Hosey is doing, 3-0. Two down, runner at first. Here it comes. And it's ball four up high. First walk of the game by Cater Montero. So Ramirez to first, DeLauder to second. Two down for Nathaniel Lowe. 1-0 Tigers. And the pitching coach heading to the mound is Chris Vetter. Chris Vetter with a long walk out of that third base dugout. We'll get you updated on a lot of day baseball. Pittsburgh leads Miami 2-0 in the sixth. Cincinnati now beating up the White Sox 8-4 in the fourth. Seattle leading the Yankees 1-0 in the third. Scores brought to you by your Northeast Ohio Ford dealers. Tigers lead 1-0 in the sixth. Javier Baez led off the third with a double. Eventually scored on a ground out. That's it. 1-0 Tigers. Boy, how about last night? David

0: Fry and Ralphie Velasquez had huge nights for the Clippers. Both had two home runs. One had five RBIs. The other guy had six. Here's Nathaniel Lowe taking high, ball one. Well, Nathaniel Lowe could change the complexion of this game with one swing of the bat. 13 homers on the year. He's grounded out, flied out. Played the other way toward left, the pitch, and he takes outside 2-0. And Montero's not happy. Hands on his hip, staring in at home plate umpire James Hoy. Lowe awaits the 2-0. Here it comes. And it's in there. Boy, the right fielder, Melgery, in the gap in right center. Nathaniel Lowe, he could hit a flare down the right field line and have a triple. 1-0 Tigers, sixth inning. 2-on-2 out, the pitch. Ball high, 3-1. Tiger bullpen is busy. They've got a lefty warming. They have three in their bullpen. And Cater Montero, who had set down 10 in a row, gives up the two-out single to Chase DeLauder. Walked Jose Ramirez on four. Now the 3-1 to Lowe. A swing and a high fly ball, routine. The left fielder Baez will retire Lowe. 1-0 Tigers, middle of the sixth.
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4: How can we be in Detroit and hear Tom Jones between innings? It's a travesty. No Motown. No Kid Rock, no Eminem, no Bob Seger. Here's Dylan Dingler taking a called strike. 1-0 Tigers. We're in the bottom of the sixth. Dylan Dingler, 0-2, but a ground out RBI. That's the game. 1-0 Tigers. Dingler takes it up high. Well, he's become arguably the best all-around catcher in the game. Second-round pick out of The Ohio State University in 2020. By the Tigers, the pitch. Dingler foul tips it to make that 1-2. We mentioned before how Dylan met his wife, Christian, a soccer player at Ohio State from Avon Lake. The pitch, a swing and a foul off to the right. And out of play, 1-2. And Dylan and his bride now. The proud parents. Dylan's got a brother, Brennan, a sister, Cameron, and Kristen, who mom and dad are Bob and Deb Bombeck of Avon Lake. She's got sisters, Jess and Kim, and a brother, Nate. The pitch fouled back, 1-2. And, of course, Dylan's mom.

dad, Pam and Scott Dingler. Pam and Scott still in the Massillon area. Two terrific families. Now the 1-2, outside 2-2, and boy, Dylan Dingler is not even 28 yet. And he has carried this Tiger offense at times this year and has to be one of the top contenders for the American League MVP award. Now the windup, now the 2-2 pitch. Check swing, he chased one down. And Messick able to strike out Dingler. That is six strikeouts. One down here in the sixth, 1-0. The Tigers lead it. Dylan Dingler back to the third base dugout. And Kevin McGonigal, who has struck out twice, coming to the plate. Left on left. Messick's pitch. And it's swung on, bounced toward first, foul. Tomorrow night, Gavin Williams and Michael King. Joey Cantillo Saturday night. Tanner Bibee against former Tiger Casey Mize Sunday afternoon. Cleveland and San Diego this weekend. Rock and blast. The pitch. Swing and a foul back and out of play. 0-2 the count now in McGonigal. Padres playing well. They've won five in a row. They're second place in the West. They're not catching the Dodgers. The pitch, and it's outside, 1-2. But right now, in the National League wild card, Padres, the number two wild card team. So big, big games for both Cleveland and San Diego this weekend. The pitch, swung on, a chopper up the middle. To his right, backhanded by Bozzano. Quick throw, and he gets McGonigal. Two down, that'll bring up Eduardo Valencia, who's flied out, struck out. Two outs, nobody on. 1-0 Tigers. Parker Messick, he's doing his part, giving Cleveland six innings or more today as the pitch is ripped foul down the left side. Strike one. Messick, his pitch count, though, is an issue right now. This next pitch will be number 92 of the afternoon. Here it comes. And he backdoored him. Good curveball. Strike two. Overcast in Motown. Whisper of a breeze. 81 degrees. Tigers 1. Guardians nothing. Sixth inning. Two outs. Nobody on. Now the 0-2. Just missed down and away with a changeup. One ball, two strikes. Messick lets it fly and just missed down with a fastball. That's 98 miles an hour with a fastball in the sixth inning, his best velo of the day. He's emptying the tank. Here it comes, curveball, and it's hammered to left. Forget about it. 2-0 Tigers. Valencia's fifth home run. Messick makes his first mistake of the day. A hanging curveball, and they go a long way. And Valencia puts the Tigers up 2-0 with two down in the sixth inning. Well, until that home run, Parker Messick had retired 11 in a row. 2-0 Detroit, two down, sixth inning. Here's Spencer Torkelson, 1-for-2 with a single. The windup and the pitch. And it's down and away, ball one. That's why the Tigers brought Valencia up for his bat. The next pitch fouled off third base side and a 1-1 count. Boy, this place ought to be jumping this weekend. Tigers and White Sox for three. Looks like another crowd today, if not 30,000, darn close to it. Into the motion is Messick.

0: 1-1. Changeup down and away, ball two, 2-1. He delivers. Inside corner strike with a sinker. What's amazing about Parker Messick, he has thrown over 500 changeups this year. Hasn't given up a home run on a changeup. It's pretty remarkable. But hung a curveball, and it's 2-0 Detroit. Two down, sixth inning. Base is empty. Now the 2-2 delivery. Up high, full count. Messick now at 101 pitches. Here's the payoff. Ball four. He missed down and in, and that may be it. Second walk given up by Messick. That'll bring up Hao Yu Lee with two down, a runner at first. Manager Stephen Vogt. Again, you have to remember, Parker Messick is a rookie, folks. He is way beyond the number of innings that he pitched a year ago. And they're not going to do anything stupid when it comes to any pitcher, much less a rookie. And Messick gave you everything he had here today. So we've got a pitching change. Tigers up 2-0. This is inning number 6.
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0: Craig Yoho, fastball, sinker, cutter, and a tremendous changeup. And pinch hitting will be the left-handed batting Zach McKinstry. Now, Parker Messick, as always, just a gallant effort. 2-0, Tigers up, sixth inning, runner at first, two down. McKinstry takes, it's in there, a called strike on a changeup. Yoho, given up a couple of bombs with Cleveland in 4 outings. The right-hander from the set, he delivers, and it's swung on, lifted in the air to left. Towards the line is Adele to grab it. That'll take care of the Tigers, who lead 2-0 after 6 on the Cleveland Clinic Radio Network.
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4: Cater Montero's made 83 pitches through six. 2-0 Tigers. Zach McKinstry stays in the game to play left. Javi Baez comes in from left to play short. And then Kevin McGonigal moves over from short to play third. Joe Adell, the batter. Two groundouts to third. Righty-righty matchup. The pitch. And Adell takes fastball up. Rock and Blast coming up this weekend. Dollar Dogs tomorrow night. 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The pitch. Leaned him back. Ball two. Montero has given up three hits and has walked a batter. Has not struck out a batter. Each team three hits. Tigers up 2-0 through six. The next pitch, almost hit him. Ball three inside. And again, the Tigers, their biggest Achilles heel going forward is their bullpen. Now the 3-0 pitch. Inside corner strike, which is interesting, Rosie. I think you could say the three teams out of Cleveland, Detroit, Minnesota, Chicago, all have questionable bullpens. Not that they can't get it done. The 3-1 tapped out in front of the plate. Bare hand grabbed by Dingler. Throws wide to first, and he still got the foot back. Cleveland's challenging this call, I bet. That pulled Torkelson off the bag. It looked like Adell got by the bag before Torkelson got back, and Cleveland will challenge the call at first. I think this gets overturned.
5: Cleveland is challenging the out call.
4: Getting a look at a replay. The throw was wide towards second base, pulling Torkelson off the bag. And no way to Torkelson. I mean, James Jean, the first base ump. That's not even remotely close. The call from New York is James Jean. Please report to the principal's office. New York is just being kind by not already telling you that the call will be overturned since Torkelson never even got back to the bag.
6: Or they're paying the guy who's bringing the deli sandwiches for lunch.
4: I didn't order pastrami. This is ridiculous that this is taking more than 5 seconds for New York to make a call on this.
6: I mean, you're saying that, which means they're not going to overturn
4: If they don't overturn this, the entire Guardians dugout will empty. There is no way this is even remotely close at first.
6: You wouldn't think. Boy, that leadoff hitter in the inning, this is a big spot.
4: Yeah. Maybe New York has got a camera angle that nobody else in America is seeing. Wow. I can't believe it's taking this long.
6: Even Torkelson looks guilty over there.

0: at first.
1: Here's the call from New York.
2: After review, the call to field stands. The runner's out. Cleveland will lose their challenge.
1: Cleveland's dugout is stunned. How is that possible? How is that possible? Again, though, New York must have an angle that we can't remotely see, because the replay we see, it's not even debatable whether he was out or safe. I don't know. I am completely flabbergasted by that. We've got a pitching change. Wow. 2-0 Tigers here in the 7th.
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1: Well, what an incredible outing by Cater Montero as he gives way to the left-hander Tyler Holton. 2-0 Tigers. Seventh inning, one down. Travis Bazzana takes outside a ball. Bazzana has lined out, flied out, left on left. Holton, fastball, sinker, cutter, curve, slider, change, low 90s. He delivers, and it's swung on a bouncing ball that takes a shoulder-high hop, and Torkelson at first base makes the play unassisted. Well, Lawson, that incredible replay review challenge that still have no idea. It wasn't overturned, but again, there must be an angle that we weren't privy to. But Cater Montero was brilliant today. 88 pitches, no runs allowed. Angel Hanau, batting right-handed, takes a strike. Montero blanks Cleveland on 3 hits, walked a batter, didn't strike anybody out. 88 pitches in 6 1/3. Hanau, 0 for 2. The pitch, and he sends one on the ground to second. Torres flips to first. Another quiet inning for Cleveland, as they have only gotten a runner into scoring position 3 different times and really haven't had much of a shot to score except in the first inning. 2-0 Tigers. Stretch time in the Motor City.
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0: First pitch changeup is in there. Strike to the rookie, Max Clark. Second inning of work for Craig Yoho. 2-0 Tigers, bottom of the seventh. The set and delivery. Waved at a changeup, 0-2. Clark has grounded out twice, 2-for-10 in the series. Tigers, 2 runs, 3 hits. Cleveland blanked on 3 hits. Each team an error. Tigers have stranded 4. Cleveland, 4 as well. Clark reaches out, pulls a changeup on the ground weakly to first. And just in time did Yoho get to the bag to take the throw from Lowell for the out. Clark can really run and really hustle down the line. Here's Javier Baez, 1-for-2, a double, a run scored when he scored on Dylan Dingler's ground out in the third. And then Eduardo Valencia, solo homer to left in the sixth. Nobody has more electrified hybrid choices than Toyota. The pitch is in there. That includes the all-hybrid RAV4. 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Pitch down low, 1-1 the count. 31,777 on hand, so we had a terrific weekday and weeknight series, over 30,000 every game. Yoho misses wide, 2 balls and a strike. This is a great baseball city. Always has been. Now the pitch and a swing and a foul down the left side, 2-2. Old Tiger Stadium. When did they take that down, Al? A few years ago, or was it longer than that? The pitch, and it's fouled off. About 7-8 years ago, according to Al Tiger Stadium. They've tried to now put some restaurants and a hotel in that area. The pitch, and strike three called. Baez out looking, and Yoho with his first strikeout, 2 down, 7th inning. Tigers up 2-0. Here's Ben Melgiri.
1: Tiger Stadium is good at broadcast location in baseball.
0: That Municipal Stadium in Cleveland. The pitch swung on a weak bouncer to third. Hanau grabs it, throws it, but a foul ball. It was off the foot of the number 9 hitter, Melgiri. Yeah, you were on top of the action. Everybody was. Now, all these brand new ballparks, they act like they don't make money in radio and television, and they put the booths up near the ceiling. The pitch in there, a called strike on a changeup, 0-2 the count. Pittsburgh, Washington, Texas Rangers, the worst offenders. The pitch, a swing and a liner off the glove of Hanau at third into left. He lunged for it and just couldn't get high enough. Melgiri with a single to left, 2 down, top of the order. Gleyber Torres, the batter, 0-for-2 with a walk. Tigers on top, 2-0 in the

0: an Al Kaline throw to the plate from the right field corner from this ballpark. What a great man he was. Off the sandlots of Baltimore into the major leagues at age 19. Tigers with a 2-0 lead. Seventh inning, a runner on, two down. Yoho's ready. And the pitch to Torres. Up and in. Snap throw to first and back with a dive is Melgiri. There's some pretty good Thanksgiving football games at Old Tiger Stadium. That's where the Lions used to play when Alex Karras was terrorizing offensive lines and quarterbacks. Check swing and a pitch down low. Did he go? No. 2-1. Isn't it weird how many times there were Thanksgiving games with snow at Tiger Stadium? Now the 2-1 pitch. Outside, 3-1.
1: Yeah, you're lucky to get snow by Christmas, it seems.
0: Of course, Wrigley Field, that at one time was the home for the Chicago Bears. Now the 3-1, fouled out of play upstairs. And obviously, we had a lot of municipal ballparks, cookie cutters that had baseball and football, but those were baseball parks that they played football in. Now the payoff pitch. A swing and a miss. Yoho strikes out Torres on a great changeup. Seven in the books. Detroit with a 2-0 lead on the Cleveland Clinic Radio Network.
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0: Angel Martinez not in the lineup today, but gets a chance to pinch it. And just like that, pitching coach Chris Fetters heads to the mound. He's batting for catcher Austin Hedges. As it's the eighth inning, it's 2-0 Detroit. And this is a trend for Cleveland that has put them behind the eight ball since the All-Star break. Cleveland is 8-16 since the break. And it's kind of like this, Rosie, where they're losing 2 out of 3 each series.
1: You know, Tanner Bibee touched on it the other night after the series opener. They just can't match up a well-pitched game with a big offensive game on a consistent basis. And that's been frustrating and led to the inconsistency.
0: Big win last night, but here are the Tigers trying to pitch their major league leading 14th shutout of the year. The lefty's pitch, Martinez taking strike one. Angel had a big game last night.

In Cleveland's 6-4 win, as Martinez had two doubles, a single, an RBI. The next pitch, down and in, 1-1 the count. On the year, Angel Martinez batting .242, a dozen homers, 43 RBIs, missed 6 weeks with a broken foot. Now the 1-1. Swung on, line to right, there's a base hit. That's his fifth hit in the series. So a pinch hit single the other way for Angel Martinez. That'll bring up Brian Rocchio. 1-4-2 with a single. He'll bat right-handed. Again, this Tiger bullpen really had a key loss in Will Vest, done for the year. He had arm surgery. Kenley Jansen has been pretty shaky as the closer. The pitch, and it's in there, a strike. So it's not one of those lockdown bullpens. It's not a bad bullpen. Don't mean it that way. But it's, there are some bullpens where you go, okay, game over. Bullpen's in, eighth inning. Forget about it. The 0-1 in the dirt. Nice block by Dingler. One ball, one strike. Nobody out. Runner on. Cleveland down two. We're in the eighth inning. Dollar Bank, the proud banking partner of the Cleveland Guardians. They've got 28 locations in Northeast Ohio, ready to provide solutions to help get you there. The pitch, and it's fouled back in the count of 1-2. Cleveland's had only 4 hits today and a runner reaching by a walk. That's only 5 base runners. The pitch, and it is swung on, hit high in the air to straightaway center. Clark doesn't have to move. And Rocchio out number 1. Top of the order, Stephen Kwan. This might be his last opportunity to make it 28 consecutive games of getting on base. He's grounded out 3 times today, left on left. 1 out, 1 on. Cleveland had a runner at third, 1 out in the first, didn't score. That's been their best opportunity all day. The pitch, breaking ball, and it's a touch high, ball 1. 80-mile-an-hour curveball. Outfield the other way toward left, not deep. The set and delivery. Fouled at the plate. Down goes Kwan. That got a piece of him as it went to the backstop. Point again, this is interesting as Kwan is up limping. This is a ballpark you've got to be careful doing what the Tigers are doing. Now, obviously, they play here, and they know a lot more about it than I'll ever know. But it's such a massive outfield. When you shift as much as they are toward left, Melgery, the right fielder in the gap in right center. Kwan could hit a little floater into right field and have a triple. Hit one into the corner and he might have an inside the park homer. Now the 1-1. And it nicked the outside corner. A sinker strike at 91 miles per hour. Kwan in the hole, 1-2. Runner on, 1 out, eighth inning. Detroit up 2-0. Now the 1-2. Breaking ball hit on the ground in the shortstop hole, fielded by McGonigal. He goes to second. 1 relay is not quite in time by Javi, or by Gleyber Torres. No, that was Javi Baez, the shortstop. Thought so. That ball was weakly hit off the bat of Kwan to the shortstop position, where McGonigal, the third baseman, shoveled it to Baez, the shortstop at second, who tried to double up Kwan, who just beat it out. So Kwan on with a fielder's choice. 2 down. Here's Chase DeLauder taking outside, a fastball missing. So 2 down, runner at first. Cleveland still down 2-0. Left on left. DeLauder hits lefties better than righties. Here it comes. Outside, ball 2, 2-0.

0: By the way, Kwan getting on with a fielder's choice, that does not count as getting on base. Got to get on base either with a hit or a walk or a hit by pitch. The 2-0. Oh, breaking ball, and he hung it on the inside corner. DeLauder backed away, and a strike called, and the count 2-1. Boy, he makes that pitch again, and we'll have a tie game. Now the 2-1. Swing and a high bouncer to first. Torkelson at the cut of the grass gloves it, steps on the bag, and it's the middle of the eighth with the Tigers still up 2-0 in the Cleveland Clinic Radio Network.
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0: Patrick Bailey in to catch. He'll bat in the two-hole as Chase DeLauder leaves the game. And Angel Martinez stays in the game and takes over in right. New pitcher is Franco Alemán. It's the bottom of the eighth inning. Tigers up 2-0. Good job by Craig Yoho, ending in a third of scoreless relief, couple of strikeouts. Here's Dylan Dingler, 0-for-3, but an RBI, and he takes the high heat. Alemán making appearance number 17, a 3.12 ERA. Upper 90s fastball slider, the 1-0 pitch, and a fastball strike, 1-1. Dingler's ground out scored Javi Baez, who had doubled way back in the third. Edward, keep calling him Edward, it's Eduardo Valencia, solo homer to left in the sixth. That pitch down low, 2-1. Brilliant pitching today on both sides. Tigers up 2-0. They have pitched 13 shutouts this year, the most in the major leagues. They're three outs away from another one. Now the 2-1. Fouled it back to Dingler. 2-2. Tigers with an incredible comeback of their own this year. 16 games under 500 at the end of May. 11.5 games out. Now very much in the thick of things. The 2-2. Outside. Full count. A win today. And the Tigers, since June 1st, would be 15 over. Started the day 3.5 out. Cup 8 games off the deficit. Dingler skies one to first. Low into foul ground. First baseman retires the Tiger catcher. Out number one here in the eighth. Here's Kevin McGonigal, 0-for-3.

0: Alamon's ready. Here it comes. And it's in there, a called strike on a slider. The set and delivery. Waved at. Chased the high heat. 0-2 the count on the kid, Kevin McGonigal. Thing about both he and Max Clark, the two rookies that were high school first-round picks 3 years ago, high school. They act way beyond their years. Their maturity level for both of them, off the charts. The 0-2. Up and in. They didn't have the benefit of playing in college. Obviously, they were raised right. Now the 1-2. Down and in. 2-2. $31,777 here at Comerica Park on the north fringes of downtown Detroit. The pitch. Swung on, ripped to right. That's a base hit. So McGonigal is aboard with a one-out single. That'll bring up Eduardo Valencia, 1-for-3 with a solo homer to left. And for all of you Clevelanders listening in, it's not just I-90, I-71, I-77, Lake Road, and every other road in Cleveland tore up. Come here to Detroit. Goodness gracious, same thing here. I-75, 696, you can go on and on and on. You get downtown Detroit, it's like Cleveland. Huh? Where do I go to get where? Pinch hitter for Valencia. It's Colt Keith. Runner goes. Pitch waved at. Bailey's throw is high. Great jump as McGonigal has 12 steals. He's been caught once. So, big run out at second with one down in the eighth. And the Tigers on top, 2-0. Colt Keith, left-handed batter, hitting for Valencia. He'll stay in as the DH. Alamon's pitch. Up high, ball 1-1-1. And the good news, if you've come to the games here between Cleveland and Detroit, I-80 only has 5 different construction sites between Toledo and Cleveland.
1: It's going to be really smooth, though, when they get that done.
0: Oh, my gosh, yeah. I would just like to see a worker once. Out on I-80. That pitch is high, 2-1. We see tons of them on I-90 on the west side of Cleveland trying to get that project done, which is, I think, like, what, 3-4 year project? A lot of workers there. The 2-1 down low, 3-1. If you're on I-80 between Toledo and Cleveland, when you drive by and you're down to one lane with all the orange barrels and you see guys out on recliners, that's disturbing. Now the 3-1. Swing and a miss, full count.
1: If you could invest in the orange barrels like 10 years ago.
0: Yeah.
1: Woo. Be rolling in it.
0: Now the payoff. Missed inside, ball 4. Colt Keith on a pinch hit appearance. Walks, two men on, one out. Now we appreciate all the great workers that make our roads and bridges better. Just, do we have to do them all at one time? Out to the mound is pitching coach Carl Willis with Spencer Torkelson stepping to the plate. The Tigers up 2-0, and in the ninth, Cleveland will have Ramirez, Lowe, and Adele slated to hit. I don't know, Rosie. We've seen Chicago this road trip and Detroit. We saw Minnesota recently. It'd be hard for me to

0: who's the favorite of the four teams. Obviously, Kansas City out of it, but Cleveland, Minnesota, Detroit, and Chicago with roughly 6 weeks to go.
1: They all seem to have different challenges. Certainly, the Twins and White Sox, you like what they put together with their lineup
0: yeah.
1: in terms of scoring runs. And the Tigers, they have some injury issues. They're still working through with Riley Green out, but they can put it together too.
0: Spencer Torkel's in the batter. If they still had Scooble and Mize,
1: oh my.
0: I think it'd be a slam dunk. But they decided to trade them, so I think that makes this thing even more wide open. Now the pitch. Swing and a miss. Strike one.
1: The Tigers, they still have more than 20 games against the division. Guardians have a lot of out-of-division games down the stretch.
0: Yeah.
1: It'd be interesting to see how that impacts everything.
0: And I love how here's the pitch. Down and away. Coming out of the break, Cleveland supposedly had the weakest schedule left in the major leagues. Well, that doesn't really add up when you're 8-16 coming out of the break. See, it's just so hard to sit here and the pitch down and away, 2-1. And, you know, at the end of the day, you can have teams you're playing that are out of it now. They're loosey-goosey. They've got no pressure. They can be tougher to play than a team that's in the thick of things. So, bottom line is you got to go out and win. The pitch hit on the ground in the hole, base hit left field. McGonigal being waved home. The throw from left. Joe Adell's throw not nearly in time. McGonigal flies in and scores sliding. Boy, that kick can do it all. RBI single to left by Spencer Torkelson. And the Tigers take a 3-0 lead. And they've still got Tim on the board here with one down. And before the game, our elite engineer Al Rosenberg told us Spencer Torkelson's going to come through late, and that's why Al is the best. We'll be right back.
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0: Tim Herron coming on. Tigers up 3-0. They've got men at first and second. One down in the eighth. Franco Alamont got the first out. Then a single walk, RBI single. Tigers had first and second for Zach McKinstry, who's 0-for-1, left on left. Tim Herron's appearance is number 49, a 3.66 ERA. The pitch in there, strike eight. Good to hear from Stephanie Okert. She is the wife of Baseball Hall of Fame writer and now retired Sheldon Okert, who covered the Indians for decades. The 0-1 pitch, down and away, a breaking ball. Stephanie's listening and said, we're in New York and there's orange barrels there.
1: I'm telling you, invest in orange barrels.
0: Road control.

0: restriction time everywhere. That pitch fouled off. 1-2 the count. And again, we're not picking on the great folks that make our roads better. It's just... it's just a little frustrating at times. Now the 1-2. I tell you what, where we stay here in Detroit, you can take I-75 from downtown Detroit back to our hotel. After a ball game at 11 o'clock at night, the 1-2 down low, 2-2. All of that has been redone. It's beautiful. They did a great job on that part of I-75 from downtown Detroit heading north. But it's like NASCAR. Wow, these people in Michigan. The 2-2 pitch. Swing and a liner to second. Bozanic catches it. Everybody gets back. Two down. In a lot of spots here in Michigan, it's 80 miles an hour speed limit, right, Al? Or 70, 75, I'm sorry. If you're not going 80 miles an hour, you find you're saluted by a lot of people that drive by you. Two down, two on. 3-0 Tigers, eighth inning. Here's Max Clark. Three ground outs, taking a little bit low, ball one. And that call being challenged by catcher Patrick
1: Cleveland
0: Bailey.
1: Is challenging.
0: It's incredible how fast they drive in Michigan.
1: Cleveland has two challenges remaining.
0: And that is overturned a strike. Part of it is that 75 miles an hour speed limit. I don't know how many states have 75 miles an hour.
2: You need a little
0: speed limit.
2: Need a little extra under the hood, do you?
0: I was just a passenger, closing my eyes. The 0-1, swing and a foul back, 0-2. Now, we had a nice Uber driver today. 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L-L-Y-F-T if you want to get us a free gift coupon, Lyft. That pitch down and away, 1-2. This gentleman took us all the way down Woodward, which if you're from Detroit, Woodward goes from, I think, Toledo to the Mackinac Bridge. And it was a very relaxing, enjoyable drive. You get an idea how massive the city of Detroit is when you're on Woodward, don't you?
2: If you can line up the lights, it's perfect.
0: Oh. And you know, if you get one that's yellow, that means go faster. The 1-2 pitch. Up and in. So 2-2 the count. Two down, two on. Tigers up 3-0, eighth inning. Weather and traffic on the 10s here on the Cleveland Clinic Radio Network. Pitch swung on, a chopper to third. And now fires across the diamond. Inning over. Cleveland's got one last shot. 3-0 Tigers on the Cleveland Clinic Radio Network.
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2: The veteran closer, Kenley Jansen, coming on for the Tigers, who lead it by a score of 3-0. Jansen got his 14th save on Tuesday night, and that gives him 490 career saves, third on the all-time list. Only Mariano Rivera and Trevor Hoffman have more. Jansen primarily cutters, sinkers, sliders. The 38-year-old right-hander facing Jose Ramirez batting left-handed. The pitch, inside corner strike. Tyler Holton, who always seems to pitch well against Cleveland, terrific again today and ending in two-thirds of scoreless relief. Cleveland being blanked on four hits. The pitch, and it's swung on, fouled out of play to the left, 0-2. Guardians have been shut out 9 times this year, and Detroit is trying to pitch its 14th shutout. Now the 0-2 to Ramirez. And it's hammered foul down the right side. We'll do it again at 0-2. Jansen is now in his 17th Major League season, 12 of them with the Dodgers. First year in the Motor City. He's a big man, 6'5", 265, the high hold and pitch. And it's swung on. This is lined to fairly deep right. Melgery going back. Banksy over the shoulder catch on the warning track. That might be the best ball Jose Ramirez has hit since coming off the injured list. So you take that as a silver lining as he lined one to deep right, and Melgery made a nice running over the shoulder catch on the track. That is out number one. That'll bring up Nathaniel Lowe. He'll bat left-handed, 0 for 3. Lowe takes a ball outside. Kenley Jansen, talked about him Tuesday night. 5 years in the minor leagues as a catcher. The 1-0. Fouled back, 1-1. He pitched less than 1 year in the minors as he made that transition from catching to the mound, and he was in the big leagues. And the rest is an incredible career. The pitch, swung on, fouled upstairs behind the plate, 1-2 the count. Jansen, a 4-time All-Star, 2-time National League Relief Pitcher of the Year. He's also dealt with an irregular heartbeat throughout his career. The pitch, and it swung on, popped him up. Foul ground, third base side, and it is dropping between Dingler and McGonigal. They kind of both looked at each other. I think either guy could have caught it. Again, a lot of room here in foul territory, and it looked like they both kind of pulled up at the same time. And it dropped on the grass between the two of them. And Nathaniel Lowe has new life. Should have been the second out of the inning. One out, 3-0 Tigers, 9th inning. The set, the pitch. And it swung on, lifted in the air to shallow center. So it's a moot point as Clark grabs it, 2 down. Joe Adell, Cleveland's last hope. He's grounded out 3 times. So the Tigers, one out away from their 14th shutout, most in baseball. And more importantly, now it's all about wins in the final 6 weeks of the year in this tightly congested American League playoff race. Odell with a line shot to left. McKinstry snags it. Ball game's over. Tigers blank the Guardians 3-0.
3: Swung on. Here's a high fly ball. Launched to right field. Home run, Jose Ramirez.
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0: Well, the Tigers, a major league leading 14th save, and they win the rubber match, even though Cleveland's won the season series. But the Tigers blank Cleveland today, 3-0, and that gets Detroit back to within a game of 500. They've not been 500 since the first week in May. And Cleveland, another trip in which they lost 2 out of 3 in each city that they played in. And the Guardians slipped to 8-17 since the All-Star break. And boy, the calendar is really continuing to dwindle. It's amazing how quick these final 6 weeks will go and how important all these games are. Tigers win it 3-0. Numbers your way when we come back.
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5: 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One person writes, Matt, I think you and Myron are criticizing Dan because he went on to superstardom and you all are on the radio. 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

0: Union, please.
1: You gotta play. You gotta play the songs without the star, and everybody's looking for him when you're on tour. That's true.
0: He was. He did have a little Justin Timberlake to him. Now, in terms of top 10 list, Dan was not the only one. Our guy Freddie Coleman. He came out yesterday with his list of 10 best point guards of all time.
1: Yeah.
0: And it was a little odd as well. So we will break down that list and more. Mr. Retire Every Number and Matt Jones here. I'm Matt Myron on ESPN Radio.
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6: A handful of new players joining the team between the guys that were trade deadline moves and now Angel He now being called up as well. What did you see from, you know, some of those new additions to the team?
7: You know what, Lance, and crazy as it sounds, I think we'll see the good stuff coming from the trade acquisitions, but Hanau has been the most impressive.
6: Yeah.
7: When you look at what he's been doing, he's been terrific since being called up. So that's exciting, but I think we've seen flashes of what Joe Adell will mean from the right side of the plate and what Nate Lowe will mean from the left side of the plate. And I'm excited to see Foster Griffin get back out there. He had kind of a tough start in his first one with the Guardians. But sometimes, you know, I think for a pitcher, that first start's always a one they kind of try and get out of the way if they can. And we'll see what happens the next time out. But, I think the trades are going to help. And obviously they're hoping they help soon.
6: Like you mentioned, pitching-wise, the Guardians have been very lucky, at least in terms of health. The starters have, you know, started almost every game, you know, throughout the course of the year. And that's something fans can very easily take for granted. What more can you kind of say about, you know, a pitching staff? That there's been some bumps in the road, as there is throughout any season. But on the whole, they've been very, very good throughout the year.
7: Well, your starting pitching sets the tone. It's such an important part of any winning baseball team, and the Guardians have had good consistency there. They really have. And they have a couple at the top of the rotation who are having fantastic years in Parker Messick and Gavin Williams, and every time out, every fifth day for each of them, you feel like each starter that the Guardians are able to put on the mound gives them a great chance to win the ball game. So it's such a huge key, and their health has been tremendous, and that's a tribute to what they do between starts to be prepared and be able to get out on the mound every fifth day and perform as well as they have.
6: And you mentioned some bullpen struggles, but one guy that has been a very reliable piece, Cade Smith, and obviously the bullpen's had their own kind of ebbs and flows with some of those things off the field over the last few years. But what can you say, you know, about him and the role he's kind of fell into because of all the other stuff?
7: Just super consistent, and you're not surprised. Here's another guy who, he puts the time in every day to make sure he's prepared. And they've been able to actually, it's probably a byproduct of not winning a whole lot of games lately, but he's been able to get some time off here and stay well rested for the stretch run. But he's always extremely prepared. If they need him 3 days in a row or 4 out of 5, he'll take the ball and be ready to go. And his stuff is tremendous. I mean, you throw close to 100 with sync, and then his splitter seems to get better and better. Really one of the the really top

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1: This has been Jim Rosenhaus of the Cleveland Guardians. Jim, thank you again for the time, and we'll catch up again next week.
0: You got it, Lance. Thank you.
1: And this is Lance Moore signing off for this edition of Guards Ball CCO. 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We'll catch you in the next one.
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0: Progressive Insurance. So, again, I don't know if you're like me, but like I grew up loving sports TV, sports radio. I always wonder what goes on behind the scenes. So I'm going to give you a little behind the scenes for you listeners out there. People pitch you guests, right? Mm-hmm. Like, would you like to have this guest on or this guest? And just so you know, my general rule is no guests because I like to talk.
1: That's true. Yes.
0: So my general rule is no guests. But if it's a big time guest, what are you laughing at?
2: James laughed at you not liking guests.
1: I said that is like true.
0: This is just my general thing. Generally speaking, I think most guests, if the hosts are good, they're going to be better than the guests. Now that's different. Like they said, Vince Young, I'll take. Right, I'd love to have Vince Young on. Wouldn't you, Myron? Like I'll take him.
2: Yeah, I definitely take Vince Young for sure.
0: Vince Young, and then somebody we like Herm Edwards or Jeff Passan.
2: Yeah,
0: but like if you pitch me like a lot of people, I'm gonna say no. So they pitched us like 10 country music singers during the break. I'm not gonna say who because I don't want to make fun of them. But like the answer was no to all except one. I'll have Zach Top on because I like Zach Top. But you got upset, Myron. No rappers. Why are there no rappers?
2: No rappers. No 90s R&B singers. I mean John B is not available. Members of Silk. Has anybody tried them? Where's Chingy? Like, there's no one.
1: You blame me for that. I'm not pitching them. You just like
2: I'm not blaming.
1: You blame
2: I'm just
1: me.
2: Saying,
1: you said it
2: there
1: was
2: were
1: like
2: 18.
1: My fault.
2: There were 18 country music stars.
1: That's what I got. I'm just giving you what I got.
0: So Myron would like to say, if you are a rapper, or even if you
2: R&B
0: are
2: singer.
0: Like a wannabe rapper, 888 say ESPN. Myron, I'll tell you what.
2: No.
0: If somebody would like to, if somebody has a couple of freestyle beats.
2: No, we don't. We're not doing that. We're not going to turn this into Freestyle Thursday. No. I want like the real. Yeah, I think just, you know, R&B 90s guys would be great. Some old school rappers.
0: We can't have anyone try to give one little beat for you. One little hook.
2: No, they're going
0: to
2: be terrible. They're going to be terrible.
0: I'll tell you what.
2: If you're
0: James
2: at home
0: will do one.
2: No.
0: If they'll do it. 888 say ESPN. One. And
2: you're
0: I guarantee.
2: Because I don't want a part of this.
0: Let's go to Colby in Georgia. Go ahead, Colby.
3: Hello.

0: guys. Thank y'all for taking my call.
1: Kobe, I hear you. Are you 14 years old?
2: Yeah, you
1: is
2: look like
1: right?
2: you're a pretty young dude.
0: Yes.
1: Well, good. What's up, Kobe?
0: I just wanted to say that, first of all, I have never heard y'all on the radio until y'all just got added to the new lineup.
1: Yes.
0: And y'all have already became my new favorite show on the radio.
1: How nice is that?
2: Appreciate
1: Thank
2: that.
1: Thank you very much, Kobe.
2: Appreciate that.
1: We appreciate that, man. Where in Georgia do you live, Kobe?
0: I live in Fortson.
1: In where?
0: Fortson, Georgia.
1: I don't know where Fortson, Georgia is, but I'm going to look it up because of you. Thank you very much, Kobe.
2: Yeah, appreciate that.
0: And one more thing. Yesterday, I was listening to y'all yesterday when y'all were talking about Jeremiah Love, how he bought the Lamborghini.
1: Yes, don't do that, Kobe, with your lady. When you make money, don't
2: save your money.
1: Money.
2: Save your money,
1: buying
2: Kobe.
1: Those girls,
2: save the money.
0: I want to say, probably the funniest thing I've ever heard. I was laughing so hard.
1: Well, thank you very much. I'm just telling you, you're going to be in high
2: careful,
1: school
2: Kobe.
1: Soon.
2: Yeah, be careful.
1: You're going to be in high school soon. Make sure they're right before you even take them to Applebee's, much less a Lamborghini. Yeah. You got to be very careful.
2: Yeah, you can get flowers outside the school. You ain't got to pay nothing yet. Don't do all that. Don't try to spend a dozen roses of your allowance money. You don't want that.
1: Appreciate
2: take it
1: call.
2: Slow.
1: You're going to have Kobe walking the streets of Fortson, and he's going to be picking flowers out of people's yards.
2: That's where you start. That's where you start.
1: The Fortson Flower Bandits.
2: That's a flower. Hey, man, that's where you start.
1: 888-SAY-ESPN. We're going to find, again, if you have somebody that wants to give just a little... You know, just a little rap. We're ready to go. Now, yesterday, 888-SAY-ESPN. Russell, what?
2: How you even said that? If you got anybody who wants to give a little rap, a little boppity-boo, Sugar Hill Gang... You sound like
1: what's the phrase? A rhyme?
2: You talk about rap like it's 1988, and somebody just handed you a Melly Mel record. That's how you talk about.
1: Well, I'm sorry.
2: Basketball is my favorite sport. That's how you talk about it.
1: Hey, man, give me a break. All right, so Russell Westbrook announced his retirement yesterday. I could give you a little beat about it, but I'll just say it, and that led Freddie Coleman to rank his 10 best point guards in the history of basketball. Quite a standing. Now, Freddie had Magic Johnson number one. I'm good with that. You good with that?
2: Yeah. Yes, Magic number one all time.
1: He then went Oscar Robertson, the big O, number two. You okay with that?
2: I'm fine with big O at number two, yeah.
1: My grandfather would fight you, rest in peace, if you tried to say Oscar was not number two.
2: Yes, my grandfather
1: would bring up Oscar Robertson. You'd be like, you turn it on and you go, look at Shaquille O'Neal. He ain't no Oscar Robertson. Like he had that kind of affinity for him.
2: Yeah, I respect that. I stood next to the Big O at an awards event. That man has the biggest hands you have ever seen. Like, he's a big, big dude. You can see how why he was so dominant.
1: Number three is where he goes a little different. He's got John Stockton, number three, Steph Curry, four, Isaiah Thomas, five, Jerry West, six, Russell Westbrook, seven, then Chris Paul, Jason Kidd, and Steve Nash. What do you make of that?
2: Let me just say, I love Freddie. That's my guy. He's been a mentor for me over the years. Not what I would have done with the list. Like, I don't think you can make this list. If you're telling me Steph Curry's a point guard, there's no way Steph Curry's below third. And honestly, he'll be above Oscar Robertson on most of the all-time lists when it's all said.
1: Would you put him second?
2: I would. I mean, I think he's definitely, if you're calling him a point guard, the number two point guard all time. And he has an argument, I think, against Magic. Like, you can put those two together, and I think there's a case to say, yeah, Steph may have an edge in some areas. But the Big O's number three. John Stockton's one of the most overrated point guards, I think, in NBA history.
1: Wait a minute. Overrated in NBA history. I think so. Why?
2: I think so. I think to me, he was a very, very good point guard. But I don't think the guys on this list, that he was on that level. I mean, you're talking about an Isaiah Thomas, who was obviously very, very good. And I think the more modern point guards, he doesn't
1: but he
2: to
1: was
2: you,
1: a modern
2: Paul's.
1: Point guard. He could pass. He could shoot. He was a sneaky defender, even though you wouldn't think so. He could get steals. Like, what's wrong?

0: with John Stockton?
1: There's nothing wrong with John Stockton. I just think he's a guy that you just got to push down on these all-time
0: lists. Would you put him ahead of Russell Westbrook?
1: I wouldn't. I wouldn't put him ahead of Russell Westbrook. Yeah, he's at the bottom of that group to me.
0: You would put Russell Westbrook ahead of John Stockton?
1: Yeah, every day of the week.
0: That's insane.
1: Yeah, I would, for sure.
0: That's insane.
1: Russell Westbrook had four Oscar Robertson triple-double seasons where he averaged a triple-double.
0: I understand.
1: So I don't think that's insane.
0: Remind me of my favorite Russell Westbrook winning moment.
1: Well, remind me of John Stockton's.
0: I mean, went to two finals, two NBA finals. Only person he lost to is the greatest player of all time.
1: Well, show me his trophy. Win him.
0: Well, show me Russell Westbrook's second-round trophy.
1: Show me John Stockton's MVPs.
0: All right.
1: We could do this all day.
0: I'll tell you what else we can do all day. And that's, we're going to come back. We're going to have somebody rap for you. We got a guy on. And if anybody else wants to
1: compete, this is your segment.
0: 888-SAY-ESPN. In the great state of Indiana, where all great rappers come from, he's waiting. That's next here on Matt Myron on ESPN Radio.
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7: A handful of new players joining the team between the guys that were trade deadline moves and now Angel He now being called up as well. What did you see from some of those new additions to the team?
8: You know what, Lance, and crazy as it sounds, I think we'll see the good stuff coming from the trade acquisitions, but Hanau has been the most impressive.
7: Yeah.
8: When you look at what he's been doing, he's been terrific since being called up. So that's exciting, but I think we've seen flashes of what Joe Adell will mean from the right side of the plate and what Nate Lowe will mean from the left side of the plate. And I'm excited to see Foster Griffin get back out there. He had kind of a tough start in his first one with the Guardians, but sometimes, I think for a pitcher, that first start's always a one they kind of try and get out of the way if they can, and we'll see what happens the next time out. But I think the trades are going to help, and obviously they're hoping they help soon.
7: Like you mentioned, pitching-wise, the Guardians have been very lucky, at least in terms of health. The starters have, started almost every game, throughout the course of the year, and that's something fans can very easily take for granted. What more can you kind of say about, a pitching staff? That there's been some bumps in the road, as there is throughout any season, but on the whole, they've been very, very good throughout the year.
8: Well, your starting pitching sets the tone. It's such an important part of any winning baseball team, and the Guardians have had good consistency there. They really have, and they have a couple at the top of the rotation who are having fantastic years in Parker Messick and Gavin Williams, and every time out, every fifth day for each of them, you feel like each starter that the Guardians are able to put on the mound gives them a great chance to win the ball game. So it's such a huge key, and their health has been tremendous, and that's a tribute to what they do between starts to be prepared and be able to get out on the mound every fifth day and perform as well as they have.
7: And you mentioned some bullpen struggles, but one guy that has been a very reliable piece, Cade Smith, and obviously the bullpens had their own kind of ebbs and flows with some of those things off the field over the last few years. But what can you say, about him and the role he's kind of fell into because of all the other stuff?
8: Just super consistent, and you're not surprised. Here's another guy who, he puts the time in every day to make sure he's prepared. And they've been able to actually, it's probably a byproduct of not winning a whole lot of games lately, but he's been able to get some time off here and stay well rested.

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23: That's one thing we got to bring to this show at some point, where we would just like mention a town and have somebody call in. I enjoyed that. That may happen one day. We met, what was the name of the town little kid was from in Georgia? Fossman?
26: Kingston? Foster?
23: No. Foster, something like that. Yes, we need to do that. Matt Myron here on ESPN Radio, presented by Progressive Insurance. RJ on the text machine, 772-774-5254, says, I don't like when people are disrespectful about Matt Myron. It's the best show on the airwaves. I agree with the kid. There we go. We have two. That's what I like to hear. It's a movement, and it's starting with the kid from Georgia and RJ. Yeah. And next thing you know, we're ready to go. We're going to get to the preseason football tonight, but I got a couple people who want to weigh in, including somebody Myron's excited about. But Anthony in Miami, you think Stockton is not overrated?
27: No, he's underrated. John Stockton holds two NBA records for point guards. Most assists in a career and most steals in a career. More than anybody else in NBA history, Jordan included. So how can anybody say that he is overrated?
23: Response, Myron?
27: Just because he didn't win a title? That doesn't mean anything.
23: Response, Myron?
26: It has to mean something. I think John Stockton to me is the Iron Man of the NBA in NBA history more than anything else. Certainly those records are impressive. To be the leader in assists and steals, the way that he did it. I think he missed 22 games.
23: I mean, you could argue
26: over the course of a season.
23: You could argue that assists and steals and points are the three things point guards are supposed to do, and he has the all-time record in two of them.
26: Yeah, I don't want to knock the era, but longevity played a big role in that. I think playing next to Karl Malone, who was the all-time leading scorer at one point, also
23: Steph Curry played next to some pretty good players too.
26: Yeah, but I'm just giving you my case. I think in general, he never finished higher than seventh in MVP voting. So there was never a stretch where John Stockton was in a conversation for the best players, I think, in the NBA. And I think on Freddie's list, most of those guys have been in that conversation at some point. He was also a guy who didn't really show up in the 98 finals. I think John Stockton was an important point guard more than he was a great point guard in NBA history.
23: I think that's ridiculous, but I will let it. I will let it go. Now, Myron really likes when people rap. Always has.
26: No,
23: always will. I threw it out there, and we have a person here who would like to give Myron. I'm gonna let you grade him, okay, Myron?
26: Yeah, I will.
23: If this doesn't work,
26: okay.
23: I understand. We will abandon ship if need be. Mike in Indiana, did you want to show

0: firing something?
1: Yo, yo, yo. Best show on
0: Yeah,
1: radio.
0: I already know where we're going.
1: Matt and Nick Van Myron, and I got something to say. It's a long
0: Keep
1: way
0: it clean.
1: To stop if you want to rock and roll.
2: Yeah, that wasn't a rap. I appreciate you liking the show.
3: What was that?
2: I appreciate the call. See?
3: He promised me he was going to rap. Yeah. I talked to him for like 2 minutes.
4: What did he say? He didn't give him a chance. They kept talking during his rap.
3: He said it's a long way to the top.
2: Yeah. No, Myron was right. He wasn't going to do it. Bob gives somebody else a chance.
0: He sounded like the first time that the suburban kids got a beatbox in a boombox. You know, like that's how it sounded. Yo, yo, yo. What are you talking about, man?
2: On the ones and twos. All right. We have football tonight. Preseason NFL games are starting. Yeah. And I will freely admit that I have a hard time getting into the preseason. I try every year, especially this night. Yeah, no, I do. This night every year, I sit down and I think, okay, football's back. I'm going to watch the preseason. Usually the Bengals are on my local television and then whatever games the NFL network will show. You know how they'll show like one in each time slot? Yeah. And I get really excited. However, I end up abandoning ship 30 minutes in. But now I'm a co-host of a national show, so I need to focus. Myron, we like to do something where you sell me on why I should care about these games, okay? And in turn, you are selling the audience on why you should care about them as well. Are you ready to do that?
0: Yeah, I think so.
2: All right, let's get started. We will talk with the game that I will have on at 7 o'clock, the Lions at the Bengals. Sell to me why I should care about this game tonight.
0: Can I get some music? Or are we just going to do it? Like, I need music. That's what we usually do, like a backdrop.
2: Oh, you need some music? To this. All right. Well, while they're getting music. While they're getting music, sell me on the Lions and the Bengals. There we go.
0: Okay, now I can start. Now this is football. Now we're ready to go because we got the music as the backdrop. Thank you very much, everybody, in the studio. Lions versus the Bengals. Well, there's not a whole lot to see on the Lions side. Dan Campbell's not going to play most of his starters. Don't have to worry about that. But guess what? On Cincinnati's side, they're going to play a bunch of starters. You're going to see Joe Burrow and Ja'Marr Chase and a bunch of key players. Now, a lot of people are thinking, do you really want to put Joe Burrow out there in the preseason with his injury history? So I think there'll be a lot of concerned Bengals fans who just want to see Joe Burrow throw a couple passes, get to the sideline, get off the field unharmed. But you're always, I think, a little nervous when you see Joe Burrow step out onto a field in the preseason.
2: That was the worst attempt at selling a game I've
0: How was that the worst attempt?
2: Because you said
0: Joe Burrow.
2: The Lions aren't
0: going
2: to play anybody, and I need to watch to hope that Joe Burrow doesn't get hurt. That's exactly
0: because Joe Burrow's
2: going
0: to be out there. He's going
2: to
0: be out there.
2: Would you like me to show you how it's done? Would you like me to show you how it's done?
0: You always try to, whatever, try it. Let's see.
2: All right.
0: Do what you're
2: doing. I'm going to show you how you sell the Lions and Bengals.
0: Okay.
2: All right. Preseason games all across the NFL are usually 1.5 or 3.5 point spreads because nobody knows what's going to happen. But for the first time that I can remember, I am seeing a 7-point spread in a preseason game. The Bengals are favored by 7. Why is that? Somebody knows something. There's going to be something happening tonight that is different than what the folks in Vegas that build those buildings see. I got to turn on for myself and see if an unprecedented point spread in a preseason game is correct. I'm turning on the Lions and the Bengals for that reason.
0: All right, Matt the Shark. I didn't know you were doing a show for Vegas. Matt Myron betting edition after apparently this show.
2: I feel like
0: I'm giving it to the casual fans. I'm giving it to the people. You're talking to a certain class of people who gamble.
2: But don't you wonder why the point spread is so high for a preseason game?
0: I'm wondering why Joe Burrow's going to be out there in the first place. To me, that's the biggest story.
2: All right, let's go to the next one. Sell me on Packers at Steelers.
0: Packers at Steelers, another interesting moment. The Green Bay Packers, you're going to see Jordan Love, who number three on Dan Orlovsky's quarterback ratings. And I think you're looking at Jordan Love and you want to see early on, is he back into a rhythm? Is he going to be a guy who lives up to the hype? Preseason doesn't mean anything, but I think every rep means something for Jordan Love and how that fan base sees him. You just don't want to see him throw a pick or fumble or have some big time blunder, because this is the guy who needs to avoid all of that in the preseason. On the other side, you're only going to see Aaron Rodgers on the sideline. Decided he doesn't want to get involved in the preseason.

0: preseason at all. So that's going to be interesting. Mason Rudolph and all of the Steelers quarterbacks who are hoping to be his backup this season.
1: I'm really interested in two things from this game. Number one, are the Packers people who work for the Packers going to talk to Aaron Rodgers? Are there any interactions between someone from the Packers and Aaron Rodgers? Or is that relationship so dead that they can't even shake hands and look at each other in the air? And number two, when they go to the inevitable sideline interview of Aaron Rodgers, can he speak for more than 45 seconds without saying the word Fauci or vaccine? If he can, I'll cash the over, but I doubt it. My guess is my man has nothing else to say. That is why I would watch Packers versus Steelers. Colts and Patriots. Tell me why to watch it.
0: So are you trying to play a game where I try to sell it and you just try to top me and try to, like, is that what you're...
1: That's kind of how it's developing, yes.
0: I don't like that because this is supposed to be my game where I'm selling and
1: okay,
0: now
1: so
0: you just
1: don't want,
0: like,
1: me to try to sell it then.
0: No, you can talk about it, but don't act like we're doing two different pitches. That's my thing. Like that.
1: Okay. All right, fine.
0: What is this game again?
1: It's the Colts and the Patriots. You might need me to sell it if you can't remember the game.
0: No. Colts and the Patriots. You gotta watch this. This might be hold on, see now you laughing and I'm trying to sell it, man. See, this is why this doesn't work. I'm trying to sell it.
1: I'm sorry. I, you're right. Start again, but with the same inflection. I will try not to.
0: All right. See, you messing me. You messed me up. Hold on. Hold on.
1: I'm sorry. When you just when you put on your voice. All right, one more time. I won't laugh this time. I promise.
0: All right. All right, this is why you want to see the Colts. Listen, man, if we're going to do the segment, let me do it, man. You can't do that. You can't interrupt and laugh when I'm trying
1: my microphone.
0: To do the segment.
1: Sorry, mute my microphone. Let him go. Okay.
0: I'm trying to do it. Okay. Colts at Patriots. You want to know? He's laughing, and I can see you laughing, man. Stop. Colts at Patriots. Here's why you want to watch this game. We don't know the next time we're going to see Anthony Richardson Sr. on an NFL football field. He's demanded a trade. It's been up and down with the organization. They're giving him a chance to really showcase himself for another team. So this is Anthony Richardson Sr.'s maybe last moment. If he can prove that he deserves to get a chance somewhere in the NFL, was a high draft pick coming out of Florida. This could be his last hurrah on a preseason football field in this game. You're watching to see if there's a final chapter left for Anthony Richardson Sr., one of the most highly touted prospects in recent NFL history who didn't reach his ceiling.
1: Now, substantively, I think that's really good because I do think the selling point is Anthony Richardson. I like how you throw in senior when you say his name, but it's really how you start these that makes it hard for me. You start with such, it's like you're a different person when the voice starts. No, so let's try again. I'm gonna, for those of you watching on Disney Plus, I'm sorry, I'm crying over here. I just got new lights in this room too. All right. Cardinals at Raiders, go.
0: Can you say Fernando Mendoza? Sisson, man, I'm trying to do my thing, man. I can't do this segment. If you're not going to let me do me and have a little personality with it, I can't do this, man.
1: Was that a song?
0: I'm selling. Okay. The first game you said I wasn't selling enough.
1: No, you are selling.
0: You call me corporate Myron.
1: You are selling.
0: So now
1: all right, I'm trying again. I'm done.
0: I'm trying to add a little bit.
1: I'm not laughing.
0: Okay. Why'd the music change? Why'd y'all change the music?
2: It's Fernando.
0: Go back to the NFL music. Okay. Can you say Fernando Mendoza? That's who you're coming to see in this game tonight. The number one draft pick is going to get his first action on an NFL football field next to fighting Kirk Cousins, who apparently isn't afraid to throw down in practice. You should see both of those quarterbacks at some point in this preseason matchup. The Cardinals got to play everybody because they got a bunch of injuries. Carson Beck got hurt in the NFL Hall of Fame game. But we're going to be watching Kirk Cousins versus Fernando Mendoza all season. Do they make the transition early in the season? Does Kirk Cousins play out the year? Does Fernando Mendoza do something in the preseason?

0: keep them off the field, that battle starts right now.
1: All right, I'm going to need, James, I'm going to need that intro cut for the entire season.
0: Come on, man.
1: Because every time we talk about the Raiders, I am going to need to hear, can you say Fernando Mendoza? I'm going to need to see that for the rest of the year. So let's just make sure that gets cut, because I think that's going to be useful this season. Chargers at Texans, go.
0: Chargers at Texans. Obviously, the big storyline with this team is going to be C.J. Stroud. I don't think the Texans are playing most of their starters. But that'll be the conversation throughout the game. Yes, Justin Herbert, will he deliver? Rashawn Slater, I don't think, will play. The big-time offensive lineman who's coming off a major injury. But I think we're going to be looking at the Texans and C.J. Stroud throughout the preseason. Are we ever going to get the C.J. Stroud we thought he was going to be after one of the most incredible rookie seasons we've ever seen? Or is this a guy who kind of came back to earth in the last couple of years and maybe isn't as good as we thought? That'll be the conversation around this game.
1: Yes. That was good. That was good. Didn't quite have the same magic because we didn't have a song or a unique voice. But otherwise, I'll give that a solid C+. All right. Last one. Finish strong for the people at home. Titans at 49ers.
0: There's a song that goes, everybody hurts, and everybody in San Francisco is hurt right now. So you're not going to see a lot of players with the 49ers because their injury list is as extensive as any preseason injury list in the entire NFL. Their coach is coming off of an injury. Everyone is dealing with something in that organization. So if you're a 49ers fan, you just want to know if you're going to have a healthy team once the season starts. Brock Purdy and Mac Jones, you won't see them in this game. And who can blame the 49ers? They can't afford another injury in the preseason.
1: Do you know who sang that song that you referenced? I'm going to bet. Hang on just a second. I'm going to bet. I will take bets across the country. He is not going to be able to name who sings this.
0: Everybody hurts. It's one of those ballads. Is it Rod Stewart?
1: It's not Rod Stewart. No.
0: It's a group.
1: How about that? It's a group.
0: Journey.
1: It's not Journey. No. Move a little closer, more modern.
0: The Eagles.
1: No. It is REM. Sings everybody.
0: Oh, that's what she. Oh, REM. Okay.
1: Yes. There you go.
0: That was good, though. That was my best one. Everybody hurt. That was good.
1: All right,
0: that was
1: a
0: pretty
1: good. If that didn't sell you on the NFL preseason,
0: I don't know.
1: I'm not sure what could have. Myron Metcalf is going to make me turn on the games, and all because you're singing. 888-SAY-ESPN. We will do some more NFL storylines. I can't. This. It's bad, Myron.

0: NFL preseason week one kicks off tonight, and we get you ready for Fernando Mendoza's debut.
1: Alex Bregman goes deep not once, not twice, but three times in D.C.
0: Plus, we take a look back at Russell Westbrook's best moments after his retirement announcement. 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

0: Here's a portion of our latest episode.
1: A handful of new players joining the team between the guys that were trade deadline moves and now Angel, he now being called up as well. What did you see from, you know, some of those new additions to the team?
2: You know what, Lance, I'm crazy as it sounds, I think we'll see the good stuff coming from the trade acquisitions, but Hanau has been the most impressive.
1: Yeah.
2: When you look at what he's been doing, he's been terrific since being called up. So that's exciting, but I think we've seen flashes of what Joe Adell will mean from the right side of the plate and what Nate Lowe will mean from the left side of the plate. And I'm excited to see Foster Griffin get back out there. He had kind of a tough start in his first one with the Guardians. But sometimes, you know, I think for a pitcher, that first start's always a one they kind of try and get out of the way if they can. And we'll see what happens the next time out. But, I think the trades are going to help. And obviously they're hoping they help soon.
1: Like you mentioned, pitching-wise, the Guardians have been very lucky, at least in terms of health. The starters have, you know, started almost every game, you know, throughout the course of the year, and that's something fans can very easily take for granted. What more can you kind of say about, you know, a pitching staff? That there's been some bumps in the road, as there is throughout any season, but on the whole, they've been very, very good throughout the year.
2: Well, your starting pitching sets the tone. It's such an important part of any winning baseball team, and the Guardians have had good consistency there. They really have. And, they have a couple at the top of the rotation who are having fantastic years in Parker Messick and Gavin Williams. And every time out, every fifth day for each of them, you feel like each starter that the Guardians are able to put on the mound gives them a great chance to win the ball game. So it's such a huge key, and their health has been tremendous. And that's a tribute to what they do between starts to be prepared and be able to get out on the mound every fifth day and perform as well as they have.
1: And you mentioned some bullpen struggles, but one guy that has been a very reliable piece, Cade Smith, and obviously the bullpens had their own kind of ebbs and flows with some of those things off the field over the last few years. But what can you say, you know, about Tim and the role he's kind of fell into because of all the other stuff?
2: Just super consistent, and you're not surprised. Here's another guy who, he puts the time in every day to make sure he's prepared. And they've been able to actually, it's probably a byproduct of not winning a whole lot of games lately, but he's been able to get some time off here and stay well rested for the stretch run. But he's always extremely prepared. If they need him 3 days in a row or four out of five, he'll take the ball and be ready to go. And his stuff is tremendous. I mean, you throw close to 100 with sink, and then his splitter seems to get better and better. Really one of the really top-shelf relief pitchers in the game today.
1: This has been Jim Rosenhouse of the Cleveland Guardians. Jim, thank you again for the time, and we'll catch up again next week.
2: You got it, Lance. Thank you.
1: And this is Lance Morris signing off for this edition of Guards Ball CCO. We thank you for joining us. We'll catch you in the next one.
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6: I'm Christine Lisi. Plenty of snaps is the Raiders' plan for rookie quarterback Fernando Mendoza in tonight's preseason opener against the Cardinals. The top overall pick in the NFL draft could get some snaps with a few members of the first-team offensive line. With Kirk Cousins previously named the starter, Mendoza has been practicing mostly with second-teamers. ESPN NFL analyst Field Yates.
7: What I'm watching for out of Mendoza tonight is what sort of mastery of the offense has he picked up, albeit in the very early goings of his NFL career. There's the adjustment to playing on under center, but how does he get in and out of the huddle? Is he getting guys lined up properly? Is the ball getting snapped on time? No delay of game penalties. The operation tonight is a big step forward for Fernando Mendoza.
6: Arizona rookie QB Carson Beck, who suffered a rib injury in the Hall of Fame game, will not play. The injury is not considered serious.

0: All the healthy Bills, including quarterback Josh Allen, set to play against Carolina Saturday, according to coach Joe Brady. Ty Gibbs will honor the late former NASCAR driver Kyle Busch when he competes in an M&M's paint scheme for next month's Cup race at Bristol Motor Speedway, which was one of Busch's favorite tracks.
1: Hey, it's Evan Cohen. Coming up Friday, we continue to get you ready for football as we go two-a-days with the Jets and the Bucks. Will either of the team's Week 1 QBs be their starter next season? It's on Sportsmanlike, 6 a.m. Eastern, right here on ESPN Radio, ESPN 2, and ESPNU.
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5: Yeah.
4: 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We love our Cowboys. It's like a parent with a bad child. The child is no good. 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Does everything bad. But we're still going to love that child.
5: 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Kumo D had a hit on the radio. Like, what are y'all talking about?
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6: Everybody hurts.
3: Yeah. Myron's favorite group, R.E.M. Michael Stipe. Well, everybody hurts.
5: Good.
3: Can you name any other R.E.M. songs?
5: No.
3: You got this one. Losing My Religion, Shiny Happy People, it was Man on the Moon, the theme song from that Jim Carrey movie. Do you remember that?
5: I remember that, yeah. So, R.E.M., okay.
3: That's right.
5: That was a good transition I made. Like the singing to the 49ers pitch, that was good. Can you say Fernando Mendoza?
3: It's Matt Myron here on ESPN Radio. The text machine, Adam writes in from Maine, I love your guys' chemistry and how you go back and forth. That said, the one guy needs to know what he's talking about before he says it. He said Russell Westbrook had won one, had won multiple MVPs. He only won one. Yes, and he said that Karl Malone was the all-time leading scorer at one point. He was never the all-time leading scorer. It was never above Kareem. Stop spreading false stuff.
5: Yeah, he was second. Yeah, he was second. He was second behind Kareem. That's fair. And Russell got one instead of two. But I stand by Russell Westbrook over John Stockton.
3: Yeah. So he said get the facts.
5: Yeah, four Oscar Robertson seasons, though. For triple-double seasons.
3: 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You know, after the show yesterday, I had so many people tell me about pet health insurance. It's apparently much more popular than I realized, Myron.
5: Vet stuff is expensive. Really, really expensive. So pet health insurance, I'm sure, helps.
3: All right, so let's go over a little some NFL news from training camp today. The Cleveland Browns have named Deshaun Watson the starter for their first preseason game against Chicago on Saturday. However, Shedeur Sanders will start the second preseason game against the Bills. What do you make of that? Does it matter? You know, both of them are going to get a chance.
5: Yeah, it still feels like, you know, Todd Monken is leading towards Deshaun Watson. And I get it. I think in most cases, if you're feeling like the two players are close to one another, I think most coaches would go with a veteran in the situation. I also don't know how much it matters in the grand scheme of things. At the end of the day, the Browns are looking towards 2027, that draft class, and hoping to land an Arch Manning or somebody like that. So I don't think these are long-term solutions no matter what happens this season. And there's a chance we see both guys at different points this year.
3: Do you you don't really think either one of them can make any difference? You don't think there's like one final Deshaun Watson good year left?
5: No. I mean, it hasn't happened in years. Like there hasn't been one of those years for Deshaun Watson since he returned to the NFL. Before he left, that's a different story. But I think this is just a guy who is what he is. A bunch of injuries he's had to overcome, and now he's the veteran who can still do the job. But I don't think he's ever going to be an elite quarterback or a guy who can carry you anywhere. Whereas Shedeur Sanders is what he is as well. You're playing for 2027. Like, if you're Cleveland, that is your entire perspective

0: on this entire season. You don't want to be too good.
1: But isn't that the reason to play Shador? I mean, isn't the reason to play Shador like, you know what you have in Deshaun Watson or don't have. But with Shador, there's at least a theoretical chance that maybe you could have something. Don't you just want to know that one way or the other? Because Shador's the kind of guy that if you bring in a new quarterback next year, he can't be around if he's not going to be the dude. It'll be like a Tim Tebow situation where he's the star even though the other guy is the quarterback. I mean, don't you just want to like just see if it's there or not?
0: But you said Shador Sanders has something. Well, like, what is the something?
1: Well, I don't know that he has anything. I'm saying, though, you want to see if he does? I mean, he had a couple. I mean, look, he's a Pro Bowler last year. But, I mean, he had a couple of moments last year where he looked okay. I mean, I just feel like if you genuinely believe your team can't compete, then it makes more sense to play Shador. You only play Deshaun Watson if you think there might be a shot you could be decent. Because otherwise, I see no reason to put him out there.
0: Or maybe there's just not a big difference between the two. Like, this level of Deshaun Watson after the injury and Shador Sanders, maybe they're comparable. I mean, when you trade away Myles Garrett, nobody can take you seriously in terms of how you approach this season. I just think Shador Sanders and any quarterback, you had him after the draft, all the mini camps, all the practices. You see him in training camp. You see him last year. Now you've had a lot of time to evaluate Shador Sanders. And at this stage, even though there's a new coaching staff, if you haven't done something to put yourself over the top and you're battling a quarterback who's past his prime and Deshaun Watson, then you're probably in a tough spot. It's probably not going to be a guy who gets the job.
1: It's very tough if you're Cleveland because you're already potentially one of the worst teams in the league. And if you play.
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3: Well, good afternoon, everyone, as we welcome you once again to Slugger Field in Louisville, Kentucky, where, well, guess what? We were set to go for two today, and boy, we are really having a hard time getting any baseball played in the city of Louisville, Kentucky. The temperature right now is 93 degrees. The problem is we're getting that weather. That rain event is what is causing some issues in Louisville. And again, it is a possibility right now of a pop-up that is in the area. So they are prepared and ready to go if that were to hit. And obviously you don't want to start the game and then go an inning like we did the other night, an inning and a half, and then all of a sudden you got to back the game or you have to go into a delay. This won't be long. If this does blow through here, it's going to go quickly, and most radar models have it out by 5 p.m. that it could go very quickly, maybe 5:15 if it lingers a little bit longer. So it may not take that long to get us to baseball on this Thursday night, and they're hoping to get two in tonight, 2 7-inning games. That is the goal today, and to get us back on track. The weekend looks solid, but then again, today looks solid, and now all of a sudden you get a pop-up here. But then again, it's also 4:30 in the afternoon as compared to when this time was originally slated for today, which was 6:35. And 2 hours from now, there'll be nothing in the area at all, and it'll be clear skies 100% for the ball game later. So we will get baseball in today. There is no doubt about that. It's just a matter of officially when will we start. That is the question, and we'll hope to have you an update here very soon. Everything is right on the edge of Louisville. The sky is a little darker, but then a lot of the heavy stuff could slip south, and if that does, that may allow us to get started a little bit sooner. At any rate, we'll update you as soon as we can, but we'll get to Mud Hens baseball as soon as we can today. And you know what? We really don't want to have it go again. The tarp is on the field. They are fully prepared in case this thing does come through into a rain delay. But they are ready for all of that. And the question will be how long before we can get started. We'll update you as soon as we can. But for now, we're going to send it back to Fox Sports Radio.

0: who essentially won a national championship at Alabama, won a Super Bowl as a quarterback. The amount of players that that applies to is like, I think, five or six in the history of football. Yeah. And yet he is consistently disrespected. Even took Oklahoma to a playoff after he was kind of booted out of Alabama. Why do you think he's always so disrespected?
1: Incredible season, by the way, at Oklahoma that a lot of people forget. SEC Freshman of the Year, he gets pulled. The Tua thing, I think, still sticks with people. But more than that, he doesn't play the style that some of the big-time quarterbacks play. Like, he's not a guy who is always rolling out, throwing deep passes. He's not sort of improvised the way that you might see a Patrick Mahomes, Lamar Jackson, or Josh Allen. He's sort of the epitome of a system quarterback, which is okay, because I think most quarterbacks are system quarterbacks, but I think that's always the knock against him. People see Jalen Hurts and they go, well, other quarterbacks could do the same thing in that system. I always say, well then why haven't they done it?
0: Yeah, they
1: that's
0: haven't.
1: My thing.
0: I mean, like,
1: so you got to give them credit. You got to give them credit.
0: May also be in part, you know, the Super Bowl that Nick Foles gets to a few years before, and so people are just like, well, you can just do that so easily. Just I'm not sure. JJ McCarthy, your guy, said in a interview that the quarterback competition in which he lost to Kyler Murray was, quote, out of my control. Obviously, every competitor wants to play, but moving forward, I'm just going to continue to work hard, but this was ultimately out of my control. Do you think it was out of his control that he lost the quarterback job?
1: I said the same thing about that C I got in algebra in high school. It was out of my control. What was I supposed to do? I think JJ McCarthy knows
0: it was out of your control. You didn't give yourself the grade, but you did actually play in a, you know, were educated in a way where you deserved to see.
1: Well, I didn't do all the assignments. And JJ McCarthy, I don't know how he sees this. What's concerning to me is he can't make himself the victim. Like, JJ McCarthy's had every opportunity. Yes, he gets hurt going into his first season. And then Kevin O'Connell gets rid of Sam Darnold before he went to Super Bowl and says, I trust JJ McCarthy so much that I'm going to put the ball in his hands and let Sam Darnold walk. He's had a chance to prove himself. And I think, if anything, it's on him for missing out on some of those opportunities. Now, he's still very young. I just don't think JJ McCarthy is anything but a backup quarterback, though, in this league. So this idea of a resurgent JJ McCarthy, I don't think that will ever happen in the NFL.
0: Yeah, I don't either. I think JJ McCarthy's future was probably decided when Sam Darnold won the Super Bowl, because that will just that's just going to hang over him his entire career. I mean, ultimately, and it's not his fault, but the Vikings chose him over Sam Darnold, and then immediately Sam Darnold went and won a Super Bowl. He's always going to have to live with that. In some ways, he's like the NBA's Sam Bowie. It's not like Sam Bowie did anything wrong. Sam Bowie went number two. If he hadn't gotten hurt, maybe he would have had a good NBA career. But ultimately, he will always be the guy that got picked over Michael Jordan. That will be his lot in history. And in some ways, JJ McCarthy will always be the guy that the Vikings chose over Sam Darnold right before Sam Darnold won a Super Bowl.
1: That's a really good comparison. I would say the difference is Sam Bowie was an incredible college player. I think the knock against JJ McCarthy, even though Michigan won a national championship, he didn't throw a ton in that offense, Matt. So it wasn't like he was a guy who showed you that he was going to be this big-time NFL player when he was in college, despite the success that they had. And I agree, the Sam Darnold thing hurts him. Also, Kevin O'Connell doesn't want to get fired, and he doesn't trust JJ McCarthy to avoid that.
0: Raimondi, how do I say this person's name?
2: Yeah, Raimondi, that's it.
0: Should I know him? Is that someone I should know?
1: Someone,
0: why should I know him?
1: He's a colleague.
0: Oh, so. Mark Raimondi, a great colleague of ours. You act like I've met. When would I have met Mark Raimondi?
1: Well, I don't know, but I run the names by me always, though, because I got to stop you sometimes, because sometimes you'll say a name. And you'll prepare. Now, I can see it in your eyes, Matt. No. I've been working with you too.
0: I just don't know him.
1: Matt Jones, I've been working with you too long. You'll say a name, and I can already see the wheels turning sometimes, where you might get ready to say something.
0: I don't know him. Sure. I wasn't going to say anything. I just don't know him.
1: Run the names by me first.
0: All right,
1: is what I'm saying.
0: Corporate Myron.
1: Okay, that's all I'm saying.
0: I will check in with HR to see if these people work with us. He just reported that Michael Penix said the doctor told him his ACL is amazing and he should never have another

0: problem with it the rest of his career.
1: Okay.
0: Oh, don't say
1: well,
0: that,
1: like, that's, I don't know that doctors ever say that, right?
0: Yeah, I don't think they do either. Like, if you go, if you have a heart attack, they don't go, your heart's going to be fine no matter what.
1: Yeah. They won't tell you that at the car lot. They won't say, like, you can drive this for 500,000 miles. Like, what? That's kind of bizarre.
0: That's a weird thing. It feels like you're tempted fate, Michael Penix. I don't know that I would have said that.
1: And can we talk to the doctor? Because I want to know what the note actually said. That sounds like somebody's translating. Yeah.
0: I will say this. It's reports like that from Mark Raimondi that make him the best in the business. I just want to be very, very clear about that. Yeah. My team is make considered... My team is considering moving states. How should that make me feel? That's next here on Matt Myron.
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0: That's sticking. I'm just saying. That's sticking.
1: Fernando.
0: Matt Myron on ESPN Radio. 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Big shout out to the producers for getting that done. It's been fun producing this show here for the first 2 weeks.
1: Fernando.
0: Myron, you during the break, you're on some obsessive kick about some sort of ice cream. What's going on with you?
1: Yeah, pea-based ice cream is launching in Minnesota. PEA, the vegetable, based
0: what does that
1: ice
0: mean?
1: Cream.
0: Pea-based ice cream.
1: There's a company that's launching ice cream that is pea-based. PEA, the vegetable. I don't.
0: But isn't don't like, ice cream is like milk-based, right?
1: I don't know how they're doing it, but it's going to be pea-based. PEA based.
0: So I haven't seen. I will say I haven't seen peas. Even as a food in a long time. When's the last time you've been somewhere and they've just given you a bunch of peas?
1: I literally ate them 2 nights ago. I love peas. I love peas are great.
0: You just made peas at your house?
1: Whole can. Sweet peas? Yeah, I love peas. Put a little salt on it.
0: You're the only person I know who would just get a can of peas out and eat it. Are you like 85?
1: That is an older person.
0: That is
1: like over 74 food. But peas are good.
0: I mean,
1: peas are good. But
0: did you smash some carrots to eat with them? Prune juice.
1: Listen, I like peas. Peas are good.
0: Myron had
1: pea-based ice cream.
0: Myron had peas and prune juice so he could keep himself regular.
1: What? Come on, man.
0: Really? Say ESPN. So last night on Twitter, a random account that I guess is a Bears, I don't know if it's an insider account or whatever,

0: out that the Bears were considering not only as part of their potential move to Indiana, but also changing the name to the Indiana Bears. Now, George McCaskey has come out today and said whether they are in Arlington Heights or in Indiana, the name will still be the Chicago Bears. But it got me to thinking, you know, I don't want them to be in Hammond, Indiana. No offense to Hammond, Indiana. I've been there. I've driven through there, and I felt like I had, you know, I got an airborne disease just driving through. I'm sure it will be better if the Bears were to go.
1: No one's going to listen in Hammond, Indiana.
0: No, I mean, I'm sure the people of Hammond, Indiana are great. It's not about the people. I want to improve the air quality for them. No, I feel like that's nice.
1: You can't tell, like, you catch a disease if you're in Hammond.
0: Have you driven through Hammond, Indiana?
1: I don't think I've driven through Hammond.
0: It's all just corporate smoke coming out of factories when you drive through. Have you not driven through Hammond, Indiana? I don't know. Problem is, you don't leave.
1: I don't know. Is it near Gary?
0: It's the next city after Gary.
1: Then I've driven through there.
0: It's Gary, and then you go to Chicago.
1: In Hammond. Yeah, yes. I ate at a Mexican spot there.
0: I'm sure the food is good. My point is, when you drive through, it looks like the sky is on fire as you're driving through Hammond, Indiana. So, I don't want them to go there. But I can get over it. You know, Kansas City, the Chiefs are going to play in Kansas now instead of Missouri. The Cincinnati airport is in Kentucky. It's fine.
1: Yeah.
0: But if they changed, if they had changed the name to the Indiana Bears, I had to sit there and think, could I still be a fan of the Chicago Bears if it's the state of Indiana? I guess I think the answer is yes, but Myron, it was actually legitimately a question in my mind as to whether or not I could do that.
1: I think that, you know, the Indiana Bears would have been a much different conversation. Obviously, that's not on the table, but I don't think you could have supported the Indiana Bears any more than a St. Louis Rams fan can support the Los Angeles Rams.
0: Well, how far away can you move? Like, okay, if they moved, I think if the Bears go to Hammond, Indiana, Bears fans will still go. But what if they move to, like, Lafayette, Indiana?
1: No,
0: how far away can you go and still keep the fans? I mean, the Commanders moved. I mean, they're pretty far away in Maryland.
1: Yeah, I mean, in this world, it's pretty common for teams to go way out because there's not a lot of land available. But I think if you are within an hour of where you were originally, you're still.
0: But the Giants and the Jets are in New Jersey.
1: Yeah, I've been there. I went to Eli Manning's first preseason game. I mean, it's a good place.
0: What a moment.
1: His first preseason game. A lot of people were there. I've been there. So, I don't know. If you move less than an hour away.
0: You said that like I went to Eli Manning's first preseason game.
1: Well, good. I was at LeBron James's first.
0: So, how far can you go away? How far away can you go?
1: An hour. Within an hour. If you're within an hour's drive.
0: Within an hour.
1: Within an hour's drive, then you're okay, in my opinion, no matter where you go. Once you get beyond an hour, now that's a different – you're that place's team, in my opinion.
0: Well, I'm fine with Hammond, Indiana. It's actually closer to me than even Chicago is. But if they had called themselves the Indiana Bears – I don't know if I could do that. I really don't. I think that was the first time I sort of wondered, could I continue rooting for this team? And I bet there would have been a lot of people in Chicago who would have felt the same way.
1: Which is why you can't do it. You can't do that to the fan base that's loved the team. People don't really care that much, I think, about where the stadium is. I mean, locally, yes, but there are Bears fans all over the world, many of which don't live in Chicago. So I don't think that's as big of an issue if you don't live in Chicago. But as you become the Indiana Bears, that's a whole nother conversation.
0: That's a whole nother.
1: You wouldn't get support.
0: So the NFL preseason games start tonight. If you missed the beginning of this hour, listen on podcast because Myron sold it really well. I mean, honestly, I want to tune in to every game thanks to Myron's selling of it. And tomorrow we will talk about it.
1: Thanks.
0: Plus, we're going to do our King of the Mountain tomorrow. I need you all to work on your takes. The woman who won the preseason, she's going to call in from New Zealand. And she's going to be in the contest.

0: But I need, this is our first regular season King of the Mountain tomorrow. So I need you to be ready. Myron, thank you very much. Our good friends, Freddie and Harry, even though Freddie's point guard list is bad, the rest of the show is good. They will be next. This has been Matt and Myron on ESPN Radio.
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1: The radical left attacks law enforcement in the streets, while leftist politicians like Zohran Mamdani, Tim Walz, and Jasmine Crockett slander them on stage.
2: They mask their faces to attack and murder.
3: Modern-day Gestapo.
4: Modern-day slave patrols.
1: And Amy Acton's echoing her fellow leftists, spreading dangerous lies.
5: Does this not feel like the Ku Klux Klan to anyone?
1: Amy Acton and her friend's rhetoric inspires violence against officers with deadly results.
6: New details about the deadly shooting.
7: A sniper opened fire from a nearby rooftop.
8: Yon specifically intended to kill agents.
1: The attacks and violent acts targeting law enforcement are fueled by rhetoric like Amy Acton's, creating violence, endangering all of us. Ohio can't afford liberal Amy Acton. Vivek Ramaswamy backs law enforcement. That's why Vivek is endorsed by the Ohio Fraternal Order of Police and 67 county sheriffs. Because Vivek will stand with our officers to keep Ohio safe. Vivek Ramaswamy for governor.
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0: with groin soreness to return to practice next week. Baseball, Caleb Durbin's grand slam is up. The Red Sox lead to 5-0 on the Blue Jays, top eight. Boston trying to snap a 5-game losing streak.
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6: Look at his face.
7: Listen here. You better pray it don't happen. I'm telling you right now.
6: Well, see, it wouldn't be an insufferable fan base. 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
1: This is Freddie and Harry.

0: Greetings and salutations, brothers and sisters. Welcome to the best show on your radio. It's the Thursday Cool, known as Freddie and Harry, and we are here. The we being me, Freddie Coleman, Harry Douglas, our other two horsemen, Stassi Yankee and Josiah Howard, and YOU on the ESPN app, Sirius XM Channel 80, as well as tune in, always tell that smart speaker to play ESPN Radio. And you heard the promo at the top about insufferable fan bases, or an insufferable fan that could be Harry Douglas, if it's Atlanta Falcons ever not just get to the Super Bowl again, but win a Super Bowl. At least we know how much. We know how much you love your football team.
1: 1,000%.
0: Apparently, the NBA does not love these teams. They put out the list of national TV games for the 2026-2027 NBA season on ESPN, ABC, NBC, Peacock, Amazon, and Prime TV. Now, of course, the New York Knicks, who won the championship last year, they're tied with the Lakers and the Philadelphia 76ers for the most appearances. 34 times those three teams will be on national TV individually.
1: And rightfully so. You said the Lakers, right. Philadelphia 76ers, and the New York Knicks. How many national TV games?
0: 34. Woo! Out of 82 games, you'll get a chance to be on national TV 34 times, depending on how they play.
1: That's what these two eyes want to see.
0: Exactly.
1: We don't want to see those boo-boo the foo-foos.
0: Right. Well, that brings us to this. We got these are the boo-boo the foo-foo teams. Your term, not mine. That had the least amount of national appearances. If you're fans of these teams, I would say we're sorry, but then we don't mean it. The Brooklyn Nets, only be on twice. The Milwaukee Bucks, no Giannis, no love for them.
1: Jeez.
0: Only twice. New Orleans Pelicans, then maybe some people in New Orleans don't realize they have an NBA team. Twice. The Sacramento Kings, twice. And the Chicago Bulls, three times. Those are the teams with the least amount of appearances.
1: Whoa.
0: Brooklyn, Memphis, Pelicans, Sacramento twice, and the Chicago Bulls three.
1: So I am going to push back on the Chicago Bulls because they have a young, phenomenal player in Caleb Wilson.
0: I think they're going to be pretty good.
1: That I think has a chance to be the better prospect of the 2026 NBA draft.
0: Sure, I agree.
1: Now, you have other guys, who, especially the ones who went number one and number two.
0: Mm-hmm.
1: AJ DeBanza, a lot of people like the upside of his game and how it translates to the NBA level. But Caleb Wilson, man, that young man right there is a man's child.
0: Sure.
1: And he has the body frame, I think, a little bit bigger right now than Kevin Garnett when he entered the NBA. Fresh out of high school, but the ability to step out and shoot beyond the arc, the mid-range game, being dominant, getting to the basket at ease as well too.
0: Yeah.
1: And then on the defensive end, he can lock down in that demeanor as well. So
0: yeah.
1: I think the Bulls should have gotten more.
0: Well, put it this way. I forgot about the Spurs, by the way. They also have 34 national TV appearances. They're on that line, the Lakers, the 76ers, and the Knicks. The Spurs have more national TV appearances than the Oklahoma City Thunder. 34-30.
1: Well, that's what happens, Freddie Coleman, when you're the best team in the Western Conference.
0: Sure.
1: And you dethrone the Oklahoma City Thunder from having the opportunity to defend their championship 2 years ago.
0: Okay.
1: So I would expect, because of Victor Wembanyama and how polarizing of a player he is and how international he is as well.
0: No doubt.
1: That San Antonio will have more national televised games than Oklahoma City.
0: Now, when it comes to Josiah Howard's Boston Celtics, no

0: Jaylen Brown, still plenty of love. 27 TV appearances. Not bad, not bad, not bad. When it comes to the Atlanta Hawks.
1: Talk about my Hawks now.
0: Of the Harry Douglas fame.
1: Ah!
0: 10.
1: 10?
0: That's that number right before 9 and right before 11.
1: We don't take too kind for disrespect.
0: Well, 10. At least you made double digits.
2: Sound about right.
1: See, Josiah? See, I thought you were going to be nice to me today. See how we started off the show? What do you mean sounds about right?
2: I mean, what, they were like the 5 seed last year.
1: Wow.
2: They got Aaron Wiggins. That's fun.
3: Exactly.
1: We got Lou Dort, too.
0: That's
2: fun.
0: Sure. But at least you have 10 appearances, which is 2 more combined than Brooklyn.
1: Yeah, but
0: Memphis,
1: still, though.
0: Milwaukee and Sacramento.
1: Like, only 10. I would have expected at least.
0: At least how much?
1: At least anywhere between 13 to 15 televised games.
0: Okay.
1: National.
0: That's a reasonable number.
1: Yeah.
0: Maybe irrational reasonable.
1: We don't take too kind for disrespect. I guess we're going to have to put up a shut up.
0: Okay, well, put it this way.
1: It's that simple.
0: As disrespect as you feel about your Atlanta Hawks only having 10 national appearances, the Cleveland Cavaliers got to the NBA Eastern Conference Finals.
1: How many do they have?
0: 17.
1: Oh, wow.
0: 4 less than Dallas with 21. 11 less than Denver with 28. 2 less than Detroit with 19. 4 less than Houston with 21. 8 less than Miami with 25. But and they made these conference finals.
1: I can see why the Cleveland Cavaliers have less than the Dallas Mavericks. When you have that player in Cooper Flagg who won Rookie of the Year in the NBA.
0: Sure.
1: But you see what he was capable of doing in his first year in the league.
0: I get it.
1: A lot of people want to see how he's going to be in year two.
0: Right. But Donovan Mitchell just married Coco Jones.
1: Yeah, but
0: I want to see more of her.
1: Do you think those people care about that?
0: Put it this way.
1: Who make the schedule?
0: By the way, Cooper Flagg's honey's no scrub in the ring either. Just Google his girlfriend. She's no slouch in the ring either.
1: Okay, Coop. See you.
0: But Coco Jones, courtside.
1: You're right.
0: Deserves more love. Then 17 national TV appearances.
1: Coco Jones, she can sing too.
0: Absolutely.
1: She can sing.
0: No doubt. I don't care about that. I just want to see her. The singing is a cherry on top of the sundae. Even if the cherry's not there, it's still a good sundae.
1: You make a great point, Freddie. I might be on board with you, my brother.
0: I'm just putting it out there. So if you are a Brooklyn Nets fan, Chicago Bulls fan, Milwaukee Bucks fan, New Orleans Pelicans fan, Sacramento Kings fan, take up the NBA. A combined 11 appearances involving your teams with the NBA national TV schedule.
1: Now, we do when Eric comes back, a.k.a. E-Dog. He's on vacation right now.
0: You know, he's hot about this.
1: When he comes back, we do have to antagonize him about this.
0: Why wait? Let's start now.
1: No, but I actually want him to be on the show when we do it.
0: Oh, no. He's going to be on the show. I'm saying let's start now. Let's start texting him now.
1: Don't give him any breathing room.
0: No. Let's not ease him back into the show
1: I can respect that.
0: Thank you.
1: Well, we hardcore on this show.
0: We really are.
1: Nobody is safe. Survival of the fittest.
0: Even us. Yes. But you can always find your sanctuary by hitting us in the socials at HDouglas83 and at Coleman ESPN. And don't forget the Freddie Harry call-in line. 888-SAY-ESPN, 888-729-3776.
4: The main thing with Freddie and Harry.
0: And this afternoon, cool main thing, courtesy of Freddie and Harry, brought to you by hands-free Skechers slip-ins, Aero Burst, high-performance running shoes that cut through the wind. We got a bunch of games tonight in NFL preseason action. If any one of those games was half as good as last week's game, we had the Carolina Panthers and the Arizona Cardinals. I know scores are optional, but that was a fun game to watch involving what Carson Beck was able to do, also what Haynes King did, playing for the Cardinals and the Panthers, respectively. Now, both of those guys not playing this weekend. Carson Beck out with a rib injury they suffered last week. Haynes King suffered an injury in that game as well. But the two quarterbacks this weekend, HD, that I know we got our eyes on. No, not Joe Burrow. He's going to play enough at Cincinnati Bengals against the Detroit Lions. A lot of people wonder why you're going to do that. But, hey, he want to be out there. He's going to be out there. Jordan Love's going to play tonight for the Green Bay Packers against the Pittsburgh Steelers. No, Aaron Rodgers will not be there. And don't look for his wife because nobody knows she exists. But then you got this quarterback, Fernando Mendoza of the Las Vegas Raiders, is going to get a lot of time, according to his coach, Clint Kubiak, who said this on the NFL Network.
5: I've been really pleased with him. You know, just a really solid work ethic. You know, good young man that's got the right head on his shoulders, and it's a game that

0: It's a lot of adversity, so people that have a level head and can just come back the next day, tend to have success.
1: The easy question is, what do you want to see tonight from Fernando Mendoza? Here's my easy answer. I just want to see him out there. I want to see exactly what that looks like when you win a Heisman Trophy, making Indiana football matter like that, by leading that program to a national championship. They were just lucky to even qualify to be the fourth best team in the Big Ten before he and Kurt Cignetti got there together and winning a national championship last year. I can't wait to see him in the silver and black, because if he's everything I think he's going to be, this could be step one of a guy that could be one of those guys we look back and say, man, boy, the Raiders made the right move selecting that guy at number one at quarterback.
2: Yeah, Freddie, you look at these college quarterbacks now coming to the NFL, a lot at the collegiate level, they are not under center. They're mostly in the pistol and the shotgun. I want to see the quarterback center exchange, something that was foreign to him and he didn't do a lot of when he was at Indiana. He won the Heisman Trophy and a national championship. But also, I want to see, can you be that cool, calm, and collected quarterback no matter what the circumstances are? Understanding of the offense, go through your progressions. Where does the football need to go? If it needs to go to read one, you throw it there. But if read one is taken away, can you go to two, can you go to three, or go back to one? I want to see that operation.
1: Right.
2: And having commanded the line of scrimmage within the huddle, I always loved as a wide receiver quarterbacks who got into that huddle and they had that conviction within their voice and you understood what they wanted and exactly how they are calling their plays. Mm-hmm. Even at the line of scrimmage, your cadence, hut hut, check check, easy, hut hut. Mm-hmm. That's what I want to see from Fernando Mendoza. I know I probably alarmed a few people that's riding around in the car right now, but bear with me, my baby. Bear with me. But then also, you heard Clint Kubiak talk about the adversity. What we seen from Carson Beck last week, I don't think anything could be better scripted.
1: Sure.
2: So for Fernando Mendoza, understand that things don't go that greatly all the time. And when you do face that adversity, are you going to remain cool, calm, and collected? Are you going to put your head down? Are you going to stay even keeled? That's what I want to see. I want to see this young quarterback stay even keeled, because we have to remember he's coming from Indiana where he was on top of the world. Undefeated season, Heisman Trophy, national champion, all the endorsement deals, number one overall pick. If something bad happens, I want to see how does he face that adversity, even though it's a preseason game, and also overcomes that adversity as well.
1: The one advantage that Fernando Mendoza has that we have probably never seen from an overall number one pick at quarterback, maybe in the history of the National Football League, and this goes to with Clint Kubiak as well as a brand new head coach, not too many guys can say, hey, Tom Brady, what did you say? Tom Brady's a minority owner involved in the Las Vegas Raiders. He is, without question, the greatest quarterback that's played in the history of the National Football League. He became more Captain America for the Patriots than my fabled Roger Staubach did for the Dallas Cowboys, although he's always going to be Captain America to me when it comes to Roger Staubach, but I digress. He's a part of that organization. Tom Brady had a major, major hand in the Raiders not going elsewhere but taking that guy quarterback. You think Tom Brady's going to allow Fernando Mendoza to fall flat on his face without any kind of input? Not too many quarterbacks drafted number one overall can have the greatest of the greatest of all time as a part of your organization that anytime you want to call him up, he's not going to be shy with the advice. He's not going to be shy with the truth. Because believe me, if you're not working out, you got a guy that knows how to play the quarterback position, that understands exactly what a quarterback is supposed to be, what a great quarterback is supposed to look like. And he's going to make sure that the tools are going to be there for the Fernando Mendoza. So, yeah, Fernando Mendoza in a lot of pressure. That pressure knowing that Tom Brady is up there to be not anywhere near him, but don't look like a ragamuffin. Not too many quarterbacks as a first overall pick have that kind of guy in their corner.
2: Freddie, I also feel like the organization has taken a lot of pressure off of Fernando Mendoza.
1: That's true.
2: Because how many times have we seen number one overall picks be thrusted into the starting lineup and be asked to save a franchise when the surrounding pieces tells you that that's not going to happen instantly?
1: Yeah, right.
2: Mm-hmm. So now he has a veteran quarterback in Kirk Cousins who's been entrenched in this offensive system his entire career. You have a guy in Tom Brady. You have a guy in Clint Kubiak who's the son of Gary Kubiak who's been around football their entire lives. He has a lot of things in his corners right now. And one of the main reasons why you start Kirk Cousins is for that young quarterback to get acclimated to the league, see what it means to be a pro. But this wide receiver group is not the best for the Las Vegas Raiders. Yeah. They still need two or three pieces in that room alone.

0: own to complement Fernando Mendoza, who was taken number one overall.
1: Yeah, they need an entire new room when it comes to the wide receivers, because Lord knows they got the tight ends. When you got Bowers and you got Meyer, you got some dudes. Michael Meyer would start for a lot of teams in the National Football League, but he's got a superhuman in front of him named Brock Bowers. So they need an entire different wide receiver room. They have nice guys. They need dogs. They got puppies. They need St. Bernards. They got Chihuahuas. They need Rottweilers, because the Rottweilers in the tight end room. And I think they got a potential Rottweiler quarterback in Fernando Mendoza. But if you don't have those guys on the outside, there's only so much you can do. And that running game better be up to snuff with Ashton Jeanty and Mike Washington Jr., no matter who's playing quarterback, whether it's Kirk Cousins early or at a certain point Fernando Mendoza, if the Raiders are going to be not the kind of team that we think they're not going to be in 2026. So that's one quarterback I got my eyes on. Part of the afternoon cool edition of Freddie and Harry. He's Harry Douglas. I'm Freddie Coleman, presented by Progressive Insurance and ESPN Radio, the ESPN app and Sirius XM Channel 80. But there's another quarterback I got my eyes on.
0: Who is that guy?
1: That plays for Harry Douglas's team. And it ain't Michael Penix Jr. Captain Durag not cleared to be out there playing that football game, to throw the football around and contact and helmet and shoulder pads. Mm-mm. It's Tua Tagovailoa, who's going to get the start until further notice at quarterback for the Atlanta Falcons.
2: With the walkthroughs and being able to, I guess, get my feet under myself from the first couple days of missing training camp, feeling comfortable with the system, but it's a day in and day out kind of thing where I got to continue to study it. There's some things that, you know, terminology-wise that we had in Miami that we have here that I still got to get out. And so those are the things that I'm working through.
0: Yeah, so it's not like the offensive system is drastically different from Miami.
1: Right.
0: But the verbiage may be different, right? So you may call things a play, or I would say a play one way in Miami. It can be a play that's similar in Atlanta, but it's a whole different play call for Kevin Stefanski. Now, if it gets to a point where the quarterbacks are struggling with that, then you will have the offensive play caller adjust. But for the most part, okay. They're not adjusting, not especially early on. You need that player to be entrenched in that playbook and understand the way that they want it to be done.
1: Okay.
0: But for Michael Penix Jr., I say for him, getting on that football field and seeing when you can be clear for Tua Tagovailoa,
1: right,
0: it's remaining healthy and being that veteran presence, because you have played well in this league once before.
1: Mm-hmm.
0: It's about regaining that confidence back, because you have an arsenal at your disposal. When you look at the young, talented, you know, wide receiver from University of Georgia, Zachariah Branch, he's a home run hitter. Drake London, Kyle Pitts, Bijan Robinson. You have all these players that you can get the football to.
1: Right.
0: But it's about having that belief that you can do it. And then, you know, one of the knocks on Tua when he was in Miami, when that first read or second read wasn't there, things go in disarray.
1: Right.
0: If read one and two is not there here in Atlanta, do you have the capability of still remaining in that pocket in a confident manner and delivering that football?
1: When it comes to that, I'm minding my own business today. I'm watching Get Up. And on the scene was Joe Fortenbaugh, Darren Orlovsky, my man Harry Douglas Jr., and Steve Smith Sr. Steve Smith looked Harry Douglas right in his face and said, "Your team has not selected a quarterback. Only one guy's able to play, and he's not been able to take the job yet."
3: I'm shocked that Tua hasn't taken the Bulls by the horn. And I think that has to do with his inability to push the ball down the field as well as Michael Penix. When you look at Kevin Stefanski's offense, he wants to push the ball down the field. And you want to know how I know? What kind of playmakers does he have? Guys who can attack all four levels of the defense. You got Zachariah Branch. That kid's going to be special. Then you got big body Drake London. All these different guys push the ball down the field. Tua is not pushing the ball down the field. He doesn't seem like he has that zip on the ball like he used to. And so the fact that they haven't put him as the starter yet tells you that they're still waiting for Michael Penix to get his opportunity.
1: You know, hey, Tua. Steve Smith Sr. just called you out. Hey, Tua. Harry Douglas the fourth doesn't believe in you either. Hey, Tua. They brought you in to be a backup. What are you going to do about it? I know it's preseason, but the more you can establish that you can be a guy that they can look at, This is a chance for you, Tua Tagovailoa, to do this on Friday night versus the Denver Broncos. I don't care if they're playing guys that are going to be working.

0: delivering packages for FedEx within 2 or 3 weeks. You better go out there and look like a competent, efficient, dominant quarterback. If you have any kind of less than stellar performance, you will have made up the mind for Kevin Stefanski and the Atlanta Falcons. Hey, Michael, take your time. When you're ready, we'll get you out here.
1: Well, because
0: you're
1: ready, you're going to be here. Like, when we're just talking about physical ability, Michael Penix Jr. is the better quarterback. He can throw the football with the best of them in this league. It can make every single throw and be pinpoint accurate. But you also have to be healthy in doing so. So if I'm Tua, while Michael Penix Jr. can't play in preseason games, while Michael Penix Jr. cannot be in 11-on-11 drills or contact drills, you damn right you better take over these rings. You better grab that bull by the horns and push yourself in a position to where Kevin Stefanski, Tommy Rees as the offensive coordinator, and Matt Ryan as the president, who played quarterback for that organization, they feel comfortable with you being that starting quarterback.
0: Because we know Matt Ryan, when he played, he could push the ball down the field. Harry Douglas IV knows exactly what that was like when he played with Matt Ryan, with him, Julio Jones, Roddy White, when they were doing their thing for them Dirty Birds down in Atlanta. Speaking of the state of Georgia, that's home of Steel LaJuan at 888-729-3776. 888-SAY-ESPN. He's got something to say about NFL preseason week number 2. Steel LaJuan, what you got, my friend?
2: Good morning. It's afternoon. It's not about preseason game number 2. Mr. Harry Douglas, did my eyes not deceive me when you picked my Pittsburgh Steelers to beat your Atlanta Falcons? Now, I need you to stand 10 feet down, and did you say that my Steelers were going to beat your Falcons on national TV? Did you give up the ball? Did you let go of, rope? Did you let go of the rope on national TV, Mr. Douglas? I need the truth.
1: The whole truth and nothing but the truth, huh?
2: Do you believe?
1: Still a one.
2: You said I wasn't going to call you out, sir.
1: Now, still a one. This company starts with an E. And the E is for damn it, entertainment. Don't be fooled, sir. We're going to rip them little terrible, ugly yellow towels down in Aquasure Stadium. Don't, by any means, don't you be fooled. I am an entertainer, sir. All right?
0: Oh, my goodness.
1: I just knew when I seen Stiller
0: Warren. You knew he was ready.
1: That I knew he was watching this morning, and he had seen that, and he was going to give me hell about it.
0: And he did, but you brought the hell back.
1: But Stiller Warren, let me tell you this. If them birds go up there in Pittsburgh, Pennsylvania, and beat the steel curtain, that Monday going to be a long Monday for Stiller Warren.
0: You don't have his number, do you?
1: No, but I'm going to get it.
0: I'm about to say, you're probably going to find it.
1: I'm going to get it.
0: It is the Afternoon Cool edition of Freddie and Harry. He's Harry Douglas. I'm Freddie Coleman on ESPN Radio, the ESPN app, and since XM Channel 80. 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Who's at the top and who's at the bottom? And could that bottom include you supporting your team? We'll get to all of that, but first things first, Harry Douglas, make sure you get next to this when it comes to 5-Hour Energy, baby.
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0: pick in the NFL draft will get plenty of reps, perhaps some snaps with a few members of the first team offensive line. He has practiced mostly with the second team this summer. Cards rookie QB Carson Beck with a rib injury will not play tonight. Bills coach Joe Brady planning on everybody that's healthy playing Saturday against Carolina in the first game ever played at the team's new stadium. That includes quarterback Josh Allen.
1: I'd love to play. I couldn't tell you how long or how many drives or what's the case there, but to get out there and get a good feeling and a good sense of the game and get a good sense of the guys around me, I feel like that's important to do. So whether that's game one, two, or three, whatever it is, you know, going into the game with the mindset of I am playing no matter what, and whether I do or not, that's up to Coach Brady.
0: Baseball, Tigers blank the Guardians 3-0 and are the first team in a dozen years to shut out an opponent without recording a single strikeout. Detroit is 2.5 games back of the AL Central leading White Sox, who lost to Cincinnati 9-8.
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0: He's Harry Dulles. I'm Freddie Coleman. It's the Afternoon Cool, known as Freddie and Harry, on SiriusXM Channel 80, as well as TuneIn. Don't forget to tell that smart speaker to play ESPN Radio. Before we find out where you are in terms of being a fan of your NFL team, in terms of optimism or pessimism going into this season, we got a very interesting response on the socials at Coleman ESPN and at HDux83 from one of our new favorites, Richie Rich in North Carolina. Now, I'm not going to put the tweet out there. I'm going to let Rich explain the tweet and then explain the reasoning. So, Rich, the floor is yours. What happened?
1: Yeah. So, look, Harry said there, the E and ESPN is for entertainment. I got some entertainment for you. I got today. I got at the barber shop, and it's my fault, and I'm going to tell you exactly what happened real quick. I cheated on my barber, which is a cardinal sin, because my original barber is on vacation. I'm like, well, I can't wait. I'm doing a bunch of podcasts tomorrow, because that's what I do. I produce podcasts, and I'm on them sometimes. So, you know, you sit down, and he's like, dude, sorry, you know, I'm late, 20 minutes late. I'm like, all right. And as the first, like, 2 seconds, I'm like, uh-oh, I knew. And you don't even have to wait for the chair to turn around to know, like, it's already over. Mm-hmm. So I'm like, okay. So I got this bat. I could feel it. He turns around, and I'm like, dang. I'm like, there's nothing I could do now. And my question to you guys is, what are you supposed to do in these situations? Because I'll tell you what I did, and it's always the wrong call. Uh-huh. I gave him a tip anyway. So I basically encouraged him to split people's wigs all over the place without, you know, repercussions. So I'm just like, dude, I need to call Harry and Freddie on this one because I'm not thrilled about it.
2: So honestly, wow. Rich, like, number one, I think it's an issue that he's 20 minutes late. That's the first problem. Number two, if you know that quick instantly that he's basically gave you a number nine. So growing up, ladies and gentlemen, number nine was a straight, you know what, mess up.
0: Exactly. Yeah.
2: We use other words, but to keep it was kid friendly.
0: It was a bleep up. I got you.
2: It was a bleep up.
0: Mm-hmm.
2: Now, I don't mind you still paying because, you know, I probably would have still paid. But
0: services rendered.
2: I would not have gave him a tip.
0: No.
2: Because the tip part, you're basically saying it's okay to mess up in this manner. Mm-hmm. And you're rewarding him for the mess up.
0: Yeah, you got to be that truth teller. You know me, the truth is never terrible. You don't have to tell me he's a bad barber, but not tipping him will get that message across.
2: Yes.
0: And if you walk out of there with a frown on your face, that'll completely say, man, I wonder why he wasn't satisfied. And then if you go in there the next time and you go to a different chair in the barbershop, that'll really get the message across.
2: You know what, Rich? I also want you to do us a favor because you have our socials.
0: Absolutely.
2: I want you to take a picture of this number
0: don't
2: nine.
0: Don't do that to Rich. Come on.
2: No, because I want to see exactly like what we're working with here. So, Rich, send a picture of that number nine so me and Freddie can really judge it the way we want to judge it. Because we want to help you as much as possible.
0: Oh, God.
2: Because I need to know if I need to tell you to go find somebody else to take care of that number nine.
0: Oh, God, Rich, I beg you, please don't pay attention to that advice. please do not put yourself up in the public forum like that just to make sure that we get the right
3: information. You can just send it to you guys. Yeah, don't put it out in the public you don't want to.
0: Yeah,
2: just send it in a DM.
0: In a DM, thank you. Let's save Rich from that.

0: if he was vulnerable and really transparent to come to us with a problem.
1: Just send in a DM
0: to at Coleman ESPN at HDulls83.
2: I mean, at least Rich admitted to the fatal flaw. Like, I've raised four sons.
0: Right.
2: And I've probably given them a lot of really bad advice through the years.
0: Uh-huh.
2: But the most important advice I've ever given those boys, find the right barber and do not leave his side. You do not cheat on the barber.
0: Yeah.
2: Exactly. Ever.
0: Exactly. One of my favorite barbers where I decided to just completely shave my head bald, my boy George in the Hudson Valley, Poughkeepsie, New York. The minute he got a hold of me, I said, I don't want anybody else. He knew how to just line you up, period. He always had a line out the door for guys. Guys would literally wait 4 hours for George to cut their hair. That's Freddie, how good he was.
1: One person has cut my hair since 2007.
0: Mm-hmm.
1: Yep. And it's not changing. Yeah, if he cannot cut my hair,
0: that's it.
1: I'm not getting a haircut.
0: Yep. George.
1: I wear a hat. As you've seen at times,
0: mm-hmm. Yeah.
1: I've come on Freddie and Harry. Mm-hmm. I've done Sports Center with a cowboy hat on. Ladies and gentlemen, there's a reason why I have a cowboy hat on.
0: Well, you said E for entertainment.
1: Yeah.
0: You don't want to be your hair be that entertaining.
1: Mm-mm. I want nobody looking at that screen, that TV, saying, oh my gosh.
0: Remember the episode of Black-ish when Andre?
1: That boy need a haircut.
0: Andre had the barber. He stuck by his old barber. Then he takes it off. He goes, damn you, Kobe. And he looked beat up from the head up, man. It was an awful haircut. Just Google Andre from Black-ish haircut, and you'll see exactly. That's why sometimes you got to let a barber go and go with somebody else.
1: But also the issue, Rich, I would ask you this too, or tell you this. Mm-hmm. Make sure you go to the barbershop that ends in a Z, not an S.
0: Yes. Cuts. C-U-T-Z.
1: There you go.
0: And if the barber's name is Country, you good.
1: Make sure it ends with a Z, not an S.
0: If you don't know your barber's real name and his nickname, you could. This PSA brought to you by Freddie Coleman and Harry Douglas, part of the Afternoon Cool, known as Freddie and Harry, on ESPN Radio, the ESPN app, and Sirius XM Channel 80, presented by Progressive Insurance. 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So, in an effort to find the most optimistic fan base or the ones who are in the opposite of that, Casino.ca recently surveyed 5,000 fans across all 32 fan bases in the National Football League that come with a list of the most optimistic and the least optimistic. I'm sure you're saying to yourself, self, what are the common denominators? Well, I'll be glad to tell you. Among the most optimistic fan base included confidence in the quarterback, trust in the head coach, satisfaction with the moves made in the offseason, and a belief that your team is heading in the right direction. If you feel the opposite of that, you're in the pessimistic category involving your football team. So let's start at the bottom. These are the five least optimistic fan bases. And starting at the bottom, the Jets fan base, rock bottom. As a Jets fan, I clearly understand why we're at rock bottom. Because this season, there should be no optimism. There should be just hope. The Jets are 32. The Browns at 31. You're going to alternate these two teams.
1: I was about to say the Browns probably. Well, you know what? They have a lot of young, talented players.
0: They
1: so
0: do.
1: Yeah. I like them at 31.
0: It's it. Either way, if you put the Browns at 32, the Jets at 31, I don't think anybody would.
1: We're not going to argue.
0: No, we're going to argue. Titans are number 30 and a tie for 28th between the Colts and Dolphins. I'm surprised about the Colts fan base being least optimistic.
1: Me too. I'm also surprised with the Tennessee Titans because Cam Ward, I think this second season of him being in the NFL, along with the offensive weaponry that they now have, I would think that would change a lot of people's mindset down in Nashville when it comes to the Tennessee Titans.
0: And I think you got a better coach, Robert Saleh, who I think is going to get that job done.
1: And Brian Daboll as OC.
0: Absolutely. Yeah, I'm with you. I'm surprised they were number 30. So those are the bottom five.
1: Well, can I add one team to that bottom five?
0: Have at it.
1: A team I really feel like should be there.
0: Who?
1: The Arizona Cardinals.
0: Well, they're in sunshine, though. They can play golf every day.
1: But still, like, you look at that division they're in.
0: Yeah, that's the division of no return, the NFC West.
1: They're hoping Carson Beck could be their quarterback.
0: Yeah. Mm-hmm. Yeah, I call that the X-rated division. Children not allowed. Boys, please stay home. That's the NFC West.
1: That's what the big boys play.
0: And the Cardinals gave those teams holy hell and didn't win games last year.
1: Early on, yep.
0: Absolutely. So that's the bottom. The five least optimistic fan bases. Colts and Dolphins tied at 28. Titans at 30. Browns at 31. Jets at 32. So who are the top five most optimistic fan bases? Well, we're going to put a little flavor behind that and go with.
3: Number five.
0: The Denver Broncos in that spot, HD at number five.
3: Number four.
0: The EAGLES Eagles. Philadelphia Eagles at number four. And not at number three, but
3: number two.
0: And
3: number

0: 2.
1: Two teams in the same division. The Rams and Seahawks. And who is at the top of the list?
0: Number 1.
1: The Kansas City Chiefs. Even with all the injuries they suffered. And Patrick Mahomes trying to rebound from a torn ACL. And Travis Kelce more than likely in his final season. HD, this is a Chiefs team in a little bit of flux.
2: In a little bit of transition.
1: And yet their fan base is like, damn the torpedoes. Full Patrick Mahomes ahead. They are the most optimistic fan base, according to Casino.ca, in a survey of 5,000 fans across all 32 NFL fan bases.
3: Yeah, I would be too if we won 3 Super Bowls since 2018. you dang on right, I'm going to be optimistic. But I still feel like they have the best quarterback in the game in Patrick Mahomes.
1: Okay.
3: Although he tore his ACL, he's done everything this offseason. There's no indication that tells me that Mahomes is not going to start week one.
1: We're
3: going to
1: be there.
3: On primetime TV versus the Denver Broncos.
1: Yeah, he may not play in any preseason games, and I still want if they should, but I don't blame Kansas City for erring on the side of caution. When you're coming back and you're the franchise, and Patrick Mahomes, even with all of that, the Chiefs fans are like, well, we may not have won last year, but we get Taylor Swift married to Travis Kelce this year. We're going to be just fine. God bless us, everyone. Look out, Toto. Here comes that hurricane. Here comes that tornado. There's no place like home. There's no place like home. There's no place like Patrick Mahomes. That's why the optimism is there for the Kansas City Chiefs. Are you optimistic or pessimistic about your NFL team? I'll ask Harry Douglas about his Falcons, and we can't wait to ask you on Freddie and Harry on ESPN Radio and the ESPN app and 6X and Channel 80 like this.
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0: So are you optimistic or not optimistic about your NFL team in 2026? It's the afternoon cool known as Freddie and Harry. I'm Freddie Coleman. He's Harry Douglas. 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Don't forget to tell that smart speaker to play ESPN Radio. According to Casino.ca, they recently surveyed 5,000 fans across all 32 NFL fan bases. The five least optimistic fan bases were Jets at the bottom, with the Browns above them, then the Titans, then the Dolphins, then the Colts. On the opposite side, the five most optimistic fan bases, Chiefs 1, Rams and Seahawks 2, Eagles 4, Broncos 5. So before we get to you at 888-729-3776, HD, I'm optimistic about one team, meaning my Cowboys, but the Jets, not as much. 3-14. They get the 6 wins, I'll be happy. Where are you regarding the optimism or the pessimism involving your Atlanta Falcons?
1: He's a praying man.

0: That's exactly where I am right now when it comes to my team, Freddie. I'm praying, and I'm praying hard that we figure this quarterback situation out. I'm kind of in a flux about Jalen Walker tearing his ACL, and then we don't know yet from Commissioner Roger Goodell the suspension that James Pierce is going to have to deal with. So, not too optimistic.
1: Okay.
0: Hopefully that can change.
1: Okay. Fair and accurate if on your line of foul.
0: Yeah, tell the truth.
1: Exactly. I think they could be better than you think, but we'll see. 888-729-3776. One of our favorites is Anthony in Texas. And for those who listen to the show, you know Anthony is a major Steelers fan living in Texas. Anthony, are you optimistic or pessimistic about your boys in Pittsburgh and why?
2: What's up, my brother?
1: What's up, brother?
2: What'd it be like?
1: It'd be like you, man.
2: Hey, man. I got a question, man. Who do I need to Debo about 2 hours? I got to wait from 2 o'clock to 4 o'clock to listen to you kids, man. That's a problem for me because y'all help me get through my day. You know what I'm saying? Who do I need to Debo? That's all. We don't put that on the plate. Anyway, I digress. Hey. Don't laugh, man. Y'all be putting me through it, man. 2 hours I gotta wait to listen to y'all. Anyway, let's get back to my Steelers, baby. Let's get back to my Steelers. With Aaron Rodgers, y'all still laughing.
1: Yeah.
2: With Aaron Rodgers as a QB, I hope he can do a Tom Brady and get us to the promised land, get us number 7, make this thing click. We keep him upright. We're gonna beat the brakes off them Falcons. First game of the year, September 13th. Got love for you, HD. Georgia dog, but we gonna whoop that A. You best believe.
0: Okay, so
1: needs
0: I have
1: BWTA, huh?
0: I have Steeler 1 on my list. I have Anthony in Texas on my list. All my exes live in Texas. Anthony, you better hope, pray that I'm not gonna make you a Steeler 1 surrender on that Monday. After week one. Now, if the Steelers win, I shut up.
1: Okay.
0: I'll be quiet.
1: Okay.
0: But week two, I'll be talking again.
1: About week two. Well, like the day after week one's over.
0: True story.
1: The Tuesday after that Monday.
0: Yeah, I'm about to say the Tuesday. I probably will.
1: You'll be back there. The guy we know and love, known as HD4. Bart in Texas, are you optimistic or pessimistic about your team in 2026, Bart?
3: Man, I've been rooting for the Commanders since I was in the third grade, which is in 1970. They're still terrible. The only difference in them under Josh Harris and Daniel Snyder is that they ain't chasing the cheerleaders. But, man, I'd love to pray, Harry, but I'd feel like it was blasphemy based on what I've seen so far.
0: Well, you know, just 2 years ago, you guys were in the NFC Championship game, and you have a franchise quarterback. Now, it's about that guy remaining healthy, but also that defense getting better. I love the moves that they made in the offseason from a draft perspective and also from a free agency standpoint to help that defense complement what Jaden Daniels can do offensively. And Stephon Diggs, you have a 1-2 punch at the wide receiver group now.
1: From the land of Douglas's Cardinals, the Kentucky Wildcats, horses and bourbon, Eric in Kentucky, are you pessimistic, optimistic about your NFL team in 2026?
4: Hey, I don't even remember me from when I apologized for you about the UK law.
1: Oh, yeah.
4: Louisville, so I still do apologize. But
0: yeah, I remember, Eric.
4: We beat y'all on the, we beat y'all on the alumni game. But anyway, man, I'm optimistic about them Chargers, man. I think that their receiver room's a little shaky, but I love the addition of Mike McDaniels. Akeem Mezador is going to be a great addition in the edge rushing. And I'm eager to see what they can come up with. Take care.
1: Yeah, but I think the Chargers, Mike McDaniels is going to unlock Justin Herbert. And not if or when he does. They're going to get a lot of people hell in Los Angeles. That defense, I think, still be good. And that offense, that quarterback that could be unlocked in Justin Herbert. Keep weighing in. 888-ESPN, 888-729-3776. Are you optimistic or pessimistic about your team, your NFL team in 2026? Plus, a lot of optimism involving this special baseball event that's happening tonight based on an iconic movie. This is Freddie and Harry, and this is ESPN Radio.
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And some heavy rain in moments, but with them tarping it early, and it looks like it's in pretty good shape here to get to tonight's ball game. As the Mudhens, well, they're going to look to make it. Two in a row in this series as we are getting close to our first pitch of this ball game. It was scheduled to start at 4:35. It's looking more like 6:05 before we get that first pitch of today's ball game as the Mudhens and Louisville Bats getting set to go. We're going to play two tonight, so it could be up to 14 innings of baseball tonight in Louisville, Kentucky. Going to be a long evening, so strap in, set in, and let's get to some baseball. Tigers winning earlier today. That's great. And let's run through everything we've got for tonight. First, it's our umpires. Marcus Hammond, the crew chief, will have the play. Mikey Smith will be at first base and Derek Thomas at third base. For the Mudhens coming in to today, they will start here in game one of the doubleheader. It'll be Sawyer Gibson Long. Sawyer Gibson Long gets the nod. He is 2-3 with a 5.75 ERA, 76 and two-thirds innings of work, 79 Ks, 82 hits allowed to 34 walks. And on the other side for the Louisville Bats, it'll be Jose Acuna. Acuna will get the start for Louisville. For Louisville, he's 1-3 with a 7.86 ERA and 5 starts over 6 games, 26 and a third innings of work. With AAA club, 29 hits allowed, 22 walks to 20 strikeouts, so he'll need to improve on that. He came over in a trade with the New York Mets to the Cincinnati organization back in the summer of 2022, just up from Chattanooga, where he started the year. Didn't come up until the start of July. His first start was electric against Columbus on the road. 6 innings, only 1 run on 1 hit allowed. He did walk 6, but he only allowed that 1 run. All right, next up, let's take a look at the lineup. Toledo Mudhens coming in. Overall record of 54 and 60, 20 and 20 in the second half, 9 and 10 on the road in half two. And here's what they'll send up. The DH, Jace Young, will lead things off, followed by the second baseman, Max Anderson. Batting third, it'll be the first baseman, Josue Briceño. Batting in the cleanup spot, the right fielder, Brent Callahan. Batting fifth, the left fielder, Justice Bigby. Batting sixth, the center fielder, Cal Stevenson. Batting seventh, the shortstop, back with the Mudhens, Max Bird. Batting eighth, the third baseman, back with the Mudhens, Jack Goodman. And batting ninth in game one is Bennett Lee doing the catching. Defensively for Louisville, this is how they will look in the outfield. Left field is Ivan Johnson. Right fielder is Will Benson. The center fielder is Jay Allen III, his AAA debut up from AA Chattanooga. On the infield, third base will be Leo Balcazar. The shortstop will be Dominic Patelli. Second baseman will be Edwin Arroyo. First baseman is Juan Brito. Yeah, that name's familiar. We just saw him a couple of weeks ago with Columbus, but on the trade from Cleveland to Cincinnati, he was part of that deal that sent the first baseman over from Cincinnati to Cleveland. And then behind the plate, it's P.J. Higgins. D.H. when they are at the plate is Francisco Urbiaz. And we are just about set to go. Jace Young is ready to come to the plate as Acuna is taking his final tosses. And we are going to get baseball going here. And it looks like we should be clear. Of course, that's what they say. Although they said today was looking at about a 30% chance. Well, that 30% did hit. And we'll see if it stays clear the rest of the night. Although it looks like it, but we'll see if that ends up being the case. Anyhow, as Jace Young stands in, first pitch of the ball game is a strike, and we are underway. First pitch time will be, they've got 6:04 p.m. on that start time, 6:04. Temperature 88 degrees. It was in the mid-90s earlier today, so no surprise that we got the pop-up shower, but it passed through rather quickly, and we're off and running in game number one. As Jace Young is standing in, waits on pitch number two.

0: as he is down in the count, one strike. Young, 0 for 3 in yesterday's ballgame. Couple of walks, 229 average, 18 homers, 58 driven in. Now we're going to get a challenge, and it is a strike. So it's called a ball, challenge confirmed. Higgins is successful on his. No, actually, that was a challenge by Young. So check that real quick. Young loses a challenge, swings to the next pitch, drives it in the air to right center. Allen cruising over. He'll make the grab. And there's one up, one gone here in this game. We're out to 7 as we're going to play 2 tonight. Max Anderson to the plate, then Josue Briceño. Anderson 3 for 5 yesterday. 2 RBIs for Max Anderson. And Anderson, of course, he has it rolling. Swing and a miss on the first pitch he sees. Max Anderson currently 20 games. He's been on base in one game at one time in every game since July 19th. And the pitch to him is going to be a high drive deep to center field. Backing up and under it is Allen. He'll make the grab and there's 2 outs.
1: 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In the 90s, my dad and I ran a con for years where we snuck into the world's most prestigious arena, New York's Madison Square Garden.
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0: And at the plate is Josue Briceño. Briceño takes a big cut and a miss. Briceño, 1 for 5 yesterday at a 3-run bases clearing double. Pitch high and wide. If you missed it today, Trey Cruz was in action for the Tigers. He was on the bench anyway as he was recalled by Detroit. Gilbert Diaz activated on the Hens roster. And Dario Frigio is back with the Mud Hens. Troy Watson, DFA'd. So a lot of moves for the Tigers once again. Swinging a foul out of play. 1-2 the count on Briceño. As he waits, next pitch will be swung on and fouled off. Briceño. Number 4 prospect to the Tigers organization calls for time. And the next pitch to him is going to be a bit low. That's a ball. The next offering, a swing and a miss. Briceño strikes out. Mudhead's gone in the top half of the first as they go 1-2-3. To the bottom half of inning 1 we go. No score. This is Toledo Mudhead's baseball.
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2: As we go to the bottom half of the first inning, Sawyer Gibson Long coming to the mound. And he will face the Louisville bats. Faced him twice early in the year. One at Louisville was not so good. And that was 3 2/3. He gave up 6 runs on 9 hits. He followed it up with a solid start in Louisville, this ballpark, on the Sunday. 5 innings, 6 strikeouts, only 2 runs on 4 hits. And then facing Louisville when they were in Toledo on the 25th of July, 2 2/3, 3 runs, 4 hits, 6 strikeouts, 3 walks for Sawyer Gibson Long. And he's quickly ahead of Francisco Urbaez. 2 strikes, Urbaez, Arroyo, then Benson. As Urbaez takes low, 1-2. And Ivan Johnson in the cleanup spot. Juan Brino batting 5th. Jay Allen batting 6th. Batting 7th, Leo Balcazar. P.J. Higgins batting 8th. And Dominic Patelli is batting 9. The pitch from Gibson Long is low to make it 2 balls, 2 strikes. On Francisco Urbaez, 1-for-4 yesterday. 280 batting average. 5 homers, 41 driven in. Tigers did sign Michael Ciani as well, center fielder. Last with Baltimore, pitch in tight. And it runs a full, 3 balls, 2 strikes. Gibson Long. Ready and kicks into the motion. The right-hander gets a swing and a miss. Good pitch there on a sinker up and in. It's the strikeout of Urbaez. And there is one out as Edwin Arroyo will come to the plate. Arroyo, 312 average, 13 homers, 38 driven in. And 312 average has him just a couple spots behind Max Anderson. Is 317, swinging a foul up and out of play. Will Benson on deck. Mudhens defensively of Justice Bigby in left. Cal Stevenson in center. And Brent Callahan in right. Fine shot. Gloved by Max Anderson at second base here in game one. And he robs Arroyo of a hit with a reach to his left. And snared it. Heck of a job there for Anderson with Briceño at first. Bird at short. Goodman at third. And Lee doing the catching. How about Cal Stevenson? It's been a while since the last time he was in the outfield. But he is there now. And a strike in. A 1-1 count on Benson. And a drive foul off the bat of Will Benson. 1-for-5 in the ballgame yesterday and a single. 220 average with Louisville. 2 homers, 14 driven in. And a drive high in the air. That's going to go foul, back and out of play. One and two, the count remains on Will Benson. Sawyer Gibson Long delivers again and another foul up and out of play. Yeah, the Louisville area hasn't been hit super hard by all the storms. It's more a little bit north and east into Indiana, southeastern Indiana, where it's been just heavy rains. Pitch down and in. Running 2 balls, 2 strikes.

0: on Will Benson. Next offering is in tight. And a run at full. Three balls, two strikes. As Gibson Long's ready, is 3-2. Grounder foul. Now Benson up there hacking away. If they can finally put him away. That's eight pitches in this at bat for Will Benson. Acuna threw just 11 to get through his first inning. Gibson Long fires, drive high and foul. As that'll reach the seats down the left field line. And we'll do it again. Another 3-2 pitch. It'll be pitch number 10 of the AB. And the pitch is lined over to first and right at Briceño. He will glove that, holds on, and that's all for the bottom half of the first. We'll head to the second. No score. Mud Hens and Bats. This is Toledo Mud Hens Baseball.
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0: All right, we head to the top half of the second. And leading things off will be Brett Callahan, followed by Justice Bigby, and then Cal Stevenson. Yeah, if you missed it earlier today, Tigers beat Cleveland 3-0. Tigers are now tied for the last wild card spot. Who would have thought that? They're doing it again. 2 years ago, remember they traded Jack Flaherty? Everybody said, what are you doing? You're waving the white flag, and they went on to make the playoffs. Well, here they are, 60-61. They're tied with Texas. Toronto lost today. Otherwise, they could have had 60 wins. Minnesota has 60 wins, but one extra loss. One and one the count on Brett Callahan, batting 285 right now with one homer, 16 driven in, 9 steals. He was 0 for 4 in the ball game that was completed yesterday. And a swing and a ground ball up the middle. Diving stop. Do they have enough to get him? Yes, they do. Oh, what a play there. Turned in neatly by Leo Balcazar, the third baseman. Diving hard to his left. I mean, he was basically the only man on that side of the infield. Came up with it and fired an absolute strike over to first. And it'll bring up Justice Bigby. 241 average, one homer, two driven in. 2 for 5 in the ball game. No, 2 for 5 in the ball game yesterday and the homer. First home run back with the Mud Hens for Justice Bigby.

And a 1-2 count on Big B after he swings and misses at the slider from Acuna. Acuna doing a nice job so far. He hadn't even hit 20 pitches yet. He's got four outs. And he delivers, swing and a foul, backing out of play off the bat of Justice Bigby. That was only the 18th pitch of the ball game. And it'll be driven in the air, foul once again off the bat of Bigby. That one hitting the roof line to our right. Justice Bigby, July Player of the Month in the Eastern League in AA. He was fantastic. Really earned this opportunity again at AAA. And you know what? Not everybody goes on the same path. I think we've gotten to the point now. A lot of people talk about that drive, and that's going to land into center field. Leaping was Arroyo, the second baseman, but he couldn't come up with it. Bigby's got a hit, our first hit of the ball game, and it'll bring up Cal Stevenson. Stevenson 0 for 4 yesterday, came on replacing Corey Jolks, who went up to Detroit yesterday. And Cal Stevenson had that 19-game on-base streak snapped the same night Max Anderson made it to 20 straight. Cal Stevenson had his snap. 258 average, 7 homers, 26 driven in. First pitch to him. He's going to drive this one high in the air to right field. This is well hit. Back it goes and off the wall. It hit right at the top of the wall. Stevenson will check in at second. It'll be second and third with one out for the Mudhens. That was inches away from being a home run. 103 off the bat. I mean, we're talking inches away. That hit right at the top of the right field wall. And then Benson was able to haul it in and get it back into the infield quickly. That held Justice Bigby and hold up anyway in case it was caught. Now you might add a shot if it bounced away a little bit, but good play by Benson. And Max Burt to the plate. Max Burt batting 198 with the hands. One homer, 13 driven in. And he takes a strike. 1-1 the count on him. He has been down in Erie since June 21st. That was the last game he played in with the Toledo Mudhens. And with Erie, he was hitting 231, four homers, 21 RBIs for Max Burt. As he takes a 2-1 pitch that's a bit low. That'll make it three balls and a strike. Max Burt, 17 walks to 33 strikeouts with the hands, and he swings and misses at the 3-1 offering. Slider at him out in front. On deck is Jack Goodman. Key batter right now is Max Burt. He could give the Hens the lead, and every early run matters. You're only playing the 7-inning game. As Acuna into the motion, swing and a miss. Couldn't find the slider. Second strikeout for Acuna. Two on, two down. Jack Goodman at the plate. Goodman, 333 average. He played just in that one game in the doubleheader we had last week. And he takes the first pitch strike. He also hit his first AAA home run. His first hit, it was a home run. Ended up being one of our top plays of the week. Here he's got a shot to give the Hens the lead in the top of the second. As the righty delivers, swing and a miss. Two strikes on Jack Goodman.

0: He was batting 184 with Lakeland. He had gone back to Lakeland, and then obviously with all the movement, Munhens needed somebody, and well, back he is, Jack Goodman. And he'll wait on Acuna. Oh, fire, strike three called, a perfect slider, and Goodman froze on it. Back-to-back K's for Acuna. He's got three in two innings, quelches the threat for the Munhens. Two hits, two left. We'll head to the bottom of the second. No score. This is Toledo Munhens Baseball.
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0: All right, back we are in Louisville, Kentucky. Sawyer Gibson Long will go to work. Gibson Long threw 18 pitches to get through the first. As Sawyer Gibson Long will face Ivan Johnson to start this second. Last couple outings for Gibson Long, he hasn't gotten to 70 pitches. You got to go back to the 19th of July. First pitch swinging, ground ball to second. Backing up was Anderson. He's got it. Fires over to Briceño. 4-3, and that's an out on one pitch. As Gibson Long will now face Juan Brito. Juan Brito takes low and outside. Brito batting 236 on the year, 9 homers, 48 driven in. But most of that with Columbus. He's 4 for 18 since joining the Bats as he takes a strike. And it's 1-1. Cutter in for Sawyer Gibson Long. And he's ready to fire and does. Swing and a foul up and out of play. A 1-2 the count on Juan Brito. We're in the bottom half of the second on our way to seven as the pitch is low. Stapleton Insurance Group Auto Owners Insurance are up to bat with local, personal, and affordable insurance. That just makes sense. As Gibson Long delivers outside, 3-2 the count. Yeah, looking at that, hard to believe. Tigers. Actually, with the tiebreakers and everything, they would be the team to beat. And by the way, after today, in that game today, they now have the best run differential in the American League. They're a plus 90 as it's ball four to Brito. He walks. As the Tigers, yeah, plus 90. The Yankees plus 89.

0: Tampa Bay, who leads, has the most wins in the American League, plus 62. Out runner at first and one out. First pitch in for a strike to Jay Allen. Triple-A debut for Allen. Allen, a guy who can really run, but he was hitting for some power down in Double-A. 280 average with 15 homers. And he takes low. Cutter. A runner at first. One out. We're in the second. And the 1-1 is right there. Another strike. Cutter in from Sawyer Gibson Long. And a 1-2 count on Allen. Jay Allen. Leading on the next offering. Instead, it's going to be a throw over to first. Allen, just 23 years of age. First round pick back in 2021 for Cincinnati. And a 1-2 coming up. That'll be swung on and fouled down. So 1-2, the count remains. That runner at first. They'll keep an eye on Brito. Brito does have 7 steals on the year. And another 1-2 coming up. Gibson Long delivers right there. Strike 3 called. And he caught him looking at a 91-mile-an-hour fastball. Second K of the game for Gibson Long. As he is ready to roll, 2 down. Runner at first, Leo Balcazar, 0 for 4 yesterday, batting 0-95 for Louisville. Pitched low and outside. Nice block by Bennett Lee. Now Balcazar, this is only his 7th game. He's 2 for 21 with an RBI, couple walks and 5 Ks since coming up. Another young player, 22 years of age for Balcazar. And the pitch to him, low and outside. 2-0 the count. As Balcazar waits on a 2-0 from Gibson Long. And the pitch to him's right there for a strike. Walk has a runner at first. And the pitch is lifted high in the air. Playable to right center. Calling for it is Callahan. He'll make the grab, and that's all for Louisville in their half of the second. We'll go to the third. No score. This is Toledo Mud Hens Baseball.
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3: All right, we welcome you back to Slugger Field in Louisville, Kentucky. Mud Hens and Bats scoreless, game one of two today. I'm sure both of these teams are thinking, well, you know what? Let's grab a win here in game one, and then we'll just see what happens in game two. You got to... Mud Hens struggled in that doubleheader that they played against Omaha last Friday. Lost both games. As Bennett Lee at the plate swings and a foul off the first pitch. He sees from Acuna, who's sitting at 32 pitches. Start of the third inning. So he's in good shape. And the pitch will be lined towards left. This got a chance. Gets down all the way up against the wall for Lee. He will slide into second, a leadoff double. And the Mud Hens in business here in inning number three. That'll bring up Jace Young. Remember I told you, this important when you get a seven-inning game, try to get the lead early. Just massive. As Acuna checks the runner, delivers outside to Jace Young. Jace Young fly down to center to open the ball game back in the first inning. Next pitch will be close. Called a ball, though. So a 2-0 count. Actually make it 1-1. They reversed the last call. Make it 1-1. Umpire put the 1-1 up. Swing and a foul. Back and out of play. Jace Young. Driven in 58 this year. As he'll wait on a 1-2. And there is no one better on the active roster. Matter of fact, Max Anderson is second on the active roster. Actually, Cal Stevenson second with 45. Actually, that's 45 walks. He's 43 RBIs for Anderson. Then it drops down to Stevenson at 26. Pitch to Young. Chopper up the middle, and that'll be grabbed by the second baseman, Arroyo. He's got one play, and that is over to first. Moving to third is Lee. He's in scoring position for Max Anderson. Great guy to have at the plate. You know, he's licking his chops trying to drive in this run. Give the Hens a lead early in the game. We're only in the top of the third. And if you're just joining us, ended up with a delay of roughly an hour and a half. Pitch is down. And a drive high in the air to center. This is going to back up Allen all the way to the track. He'll make the grab, tagging his lead. He'll score easily. And the Mud Hens grab a 1-0 lead in the third inning. Sacrifice fly and an RBI number 44 on the year for Max Anderson. And that'll bring up Josue Briceño. Briceño 0-1. He struck out his first time up.

And the pitch to Briceño is wide. And the pitch is a line shot up the middle. That'll be a base hit. Briceño with a two-out single. And the Mud Hens have another base runner. For Brett Callahan coming to the plate. Callahan 0 for 1, grounded out to third, his first time up. Mud Hens leading it 1-0 here in the top of the third. The pitch to Callahan is low. Action up in the Louisville Bats bullpen. As they've got an arm up. Jonathan Harmon looks like he is loosening up for Louisville. And a swing and a miss. And a slider from Brett Callahan. No, 1-1 the count on Callahan. Acuna about to close in on 50 pitches. The pitch to him is low, 2-1. Acuna's last outing, he went 84 against St. Paul in 4 2/3. 63 the time before, we only went 2 innings and gave up 7 earned runs. But he's been around 80. So they must be seeing something they don't like, or they've got a lot of guys they need to get in. Swinging a foul out of play. And Harmon might be one of them that they need him to throw a few innings today. Might be scheduled to fire a couple innings in. Callahan waiting on a 2-2. And the pitch to him, he swung on and lifted in the air again, foul. Mud Hens have a run in. That sacrifice fly. They've got the lead. Always important when you're playing a seven-inning game

0: And a ground ball to second. Well, Arroyo, easy play for him. Plenty of time to flip over. And it is true for the out. And that will do it for the Mudheads in the top half of the third. But they get a run. Two hits, one man left. We'll go to the bottom of inning three. Mudheads 1, Louisville nothing. This is Toledo Mudheads baseball.
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0: And back we are in Louisville, Kentucky, as the Mudheads lead it 1-0. P.J. Higgins will lead things off. Hitters 8, 9, and 1 for Sawyer Gibson Long. Aaron III, whose pitch count is sitting at 34 through two innings of work.

The righty goes into the motion. First pitch, line shot up the middle. That'll be a base hit as it squeezes through. First hit of the ball game for the Bats. A sharp single to center. Off the bat of P.J. Higgins. And that'll bring up Dominic Patelli. Patelli was 2-for-3 in last night's ball game with a double. 2.22 average. No homers, 8 RBIs. As he squares around a bunt and takes a strike as he peeled it back and it's right in there for a strike from Gibson Long. And a bunt down. That's going to go right to Gibson Long. He'll flip to first with the covering of the bag by Max Anderson. Sacrifice bunt moves the runner up to second. See, and that tells you right there, when you're in the bottom of the third inning, you're throwing a sacrifice bunt up. That tells you what they think of scoring probably in today's game. You got the heavy air from the rain that hit earlier. It's been super warm. It has been and it'll be mid to upper 90s the rest of the week in Louisville. As Gibson Long will face Francisco Urbaez, runner at second, one out. But that tells you what the managers are thinking about in this game. And probably would be in game two also. How many runs can we possibly just manufacture here? Fifth Third Bank, proud sponsor of the Hens of Fifth Third. We're making banking of Fifth Third better. Fifth Third Bank, National Association, member FDIC. Gibson Long facing Francisco Urbaez. Struck him out swinging in the bottom of the first inning. And he fires a bit inside to make it one ball, one strike on Urbaez with Edwin Arroyo waiting on deck. One and two the count after a nub foul off the bat of Urbaez. Gibson Long gave up a leadoff single. Sacrifice put him at second. 1-2 pitch from Gibson Long. That is swung on and missed. Well, he fired a changeup, got the strikeout. Gibson Long doesn't feature that pitch that much. And you look at on the season, that changeup, only 14%. But boy, it can be wicked when he needs it. And that was a good pitch there to get the strikeout. It'll bring up Edwin Arroyo, lined out to Max Anderson at second, his first time up. Long ready, and he'll fire wide, ball one. Cutter misses. And Gibson Long ready for the next offering. That will be down and in. And Long ready with his next offering. That will be a swung on and fouled off. 2-1 the count on Arroyo. Runner at second, two down. Action still up in the Bats bullpen. Harmon is ready to come into the ballgame. So Acuna may only go three. And the pitch is close, maybe a touch low. And Arroyo draws a walk, two on, but two down here at the bottom of the third. That'll bring up Will Benson.

0: Benson had a 10-pitch at bat his first time up before he finally lined out to Briceño at first. Big swing and a miss for Benson on a slider. Next offering is swung on and missed. Benson went after another. That a good pitch. Another one. That was a changeup again. Two strikes. And a check swing. He was able to hold up. And the pitch to him going to be golfed high in the air. Left center coming over. Bigby the call, and he'll make the grab. And that's all. Mild threat for the Louisville Bats as they leave two with one hit in the inning. And we go to the fourth. Mudheads lead it 1-0. This is Toledo Mudheads Baseball.
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0: New pitcher on for the Louisville Bats says that's it for Acuna. He only goes three, gives up four hits, one run, no walks, three strikeouts. And taking over on the mound is going to be Jonathan Harmon. So Harmon will face Justice Bigby, Cal Stevenson, and Max Burt. As Bigby, the first batter, and he will take a strike on the inside corner looking at Harmon. Harmon has appeared in three games so far with Louisville, an 0-1 record, a 6.75 ERA, 13 and a third innings pitched. He's given up 10 runs on 14 hits, 11 walks, 11 strikeouts, and another strike in to Bigby. So two quick ones on Justice Bigby. And again, it shows you what Pat Kelly is thinking about this game. He gets good three innings out of his starter. He's down 1-0. Says, you know what? Not going to run him out for another inning. Let's get to the bullpen. Harmon gets the swing and a miss. And down on strikes goes Justice Bigby. Now for big league stadiums to the neighborhood ball field. Every time you shop Meijer, you create opportunities for others in your community to work, to play, to live, and to learn. 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Top half of the fourth, 1-0 Mudheads. Cal Stevenson is at the plate. Stevenson 1-for-1.

0: one. He doubled his first time up. Back in the outfield again. Been quite some time for Cal Stevenson. He's basically been a first baseman as of late. But his entire career until this year was as an outfield. And he takes outside. Ball one. One ball, one strike. Max Bird on deck. Top half of the fourth. And the pitch is lifted in the air towards left. That's going to drop a base hit. And scooping it up is Johnson, but a single for Cal Stevenson. And that'll bring up Max Bird. Max Bird 0 for 1. Struck out swinging his first time up. One out and a runner at first for the Mudhens. Here in the top of the fourth, the pitch is grounded foul off the bat of Bert. As Max Bert waits on the next pitch, going to pop it up. This is going to be playable out in shallow center, and back to get it is Arroyo. Nearly collides with the center fielder, Allen. Boy, that looked like an easier play for Allen. He and Arroyo talking about it right now. Allen may have broke on it poorly right off the jump, but Arroyo got out there to make the grab. Nice play by him. And it'll bring up Jack Goodman. Goodman 0 for 1, struck out his first time up. Two outs here in the top of the fourth. And the pitch is low. So Goodman takes ball one. Next offering is up and in, 2-0. Jonathan Harmon, 8-3 in Double A this year. Yeah, he had a 5.32 ERA, but he still won eight games. He went five innings his last time out. As a starter, seven hits, five runs, two walks, six Ks. That might explain more of where they're going with this. Pitch in for a strike to Goodman. No, he's in a 2-2 count. And the pitch swung on and missed. Goodman goes down on strikes. That's all for the Hens in the fourth. They get a hit, they leave a man. We'll head to the bottom half of inning four. 1-0 Mudhens. This is Toledo Mudhens Baseball.
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Ivan Johnson to lead off for the Bats here in the bottom half of the fourth inning. 1-0. Mudhens with the lead as Gibson Long fires in tight. Ball one. So far, Gibson Long has walked a batter. Actually walked two, one in each of the last two innings. He's allowed one hit. And he struck out three as he fires in a strike to make it one ball, one strike. As we're in the bottom half of inning four. And the pitch, ground ball up the middle. This will be fielded neatly by Bird behind the second base bag. He'll fire over in time. And there is one out here in the bottom of the fourth. Now, if you're planting a tree, installing a fence, or building a deck, Columbia Gas reminds you always be safe. Contact 811 before you dig. Have those underground utility lines marked. It's free, and it's the law. At the plate is Juan Brito. Walked his first time up. As Gibson Long gets him to swing and foul one down the right field line. And that Mudhens bullpen down there. No action down in that bullpen. As Gibson Long's next offering, another foul back to the screen off the bat of Juan Brito. So an 0-2 count. Brito takes, and that's close, called a ball. I think Bennett Lee liked that pitch. He kind of, an encouraging fist bump there back to Sawyer Gibson Long. As ready and fires in tight. Two, Gibson Long readies and delivers. Swing and another foul. Off the bat of Juan Brito. He's had a couple of long ABs against him today. As the righty delivers, pop up. Foul again, backing out of play. Count remains 2 balls, 2 strikes. And the next offering, that one's going to be driven high in the air. This one deep down the right field line, but again, it is heading foul. Good battle going on. Brito takes low and inside. 3-2. On Juan Brito. Jay Allen on deck. First, next pitch is down and in. Ball four. So a 9-pitch at bat that results in a walk. And Sawyer Gibson Long will face Jay Allen with a runner at first and only one out. Allen 0 for 1. He struck out his first time up. First triple-A at bat for Allen. Time called and Allen will set up shop. And the first pitch from Gibson Long going to be lifted high in the air to left field. Backing up a few steps is Bigby, and he'll make the grab.

That'll bring up Leo Balcazar. Balcazar flying out to right, his first time up. Two outs, bottom of the fourth. The pitch is low from Gibson Long. Righty's into the 60s in his pitch count as he misses up and in. 2-0 on Sawyer Gibson Long. Two down and a runner at first. Pitch is right there for a strike to Balcazar. The 2-1 coming up. Gibson Long ready. A runner goes. Throw down is not going to be in time. Stolen base for Juan Brito, his eighth. We were talking about that back in the second when he got on. Thought, oh, you know, he may try to go. Hey! 3-1 count on Balcazar. And the pitch way outside. That's ball four. Now he's walked a second batter in this inning. And P.J. Higgins is coming to the plate. Higgins one for one with a single. His first time up. Time called as Bennett Lee is going to trot out. Talk with Sawyer Gibson Long. And we'll remind you, if you want to get your business in the game and win with the Toledo Mud Hens, learn more about our corporate partnerships and other business opportunities at mudhens.com/business. All right, conversation is complete. And Gibson Long will face P.J. Higgins. Higgins a 182 average on the year. That's counting his base hit last time up. Tying run out at second for the Louisville Bats. And the first pitch is a strike from Sawyer Gibson Long. Gibson Long's walked four today. That's really, otherwise this would be one dynamite start for him if you took those away. Obviously you can't. Pitch low and outside. Make it one ball, one strike. And Gibson Long is ready. 1-1, way outside again with that slider. And 2-1. See if he goes back to the fastball. He does, but it's way inside. Nearly hit him. And it runs it. Three balls, two strikes. Or excuse me, three balls, one strike. 2-1, two out. And the pitch is right there. This time a strike in. Fastball. Higgins was taking all the way. Gibson Long now at 73 pitches here in the fourth. As the Mudhens got to start action up down in that bullpen. And the pitch will be outside. Ball four. Trying to get her to chase a slider. And that might be it. For Sawyer Gibson Long, yeah, he was cruising until all of a sudden walking three out of the last four batters. And Ricky Venasco has to come on.

0: Gibson Long is going to go 3 2/3. Well, that's been about his average. Last couple of months has been about three innings. There comes Gary Jones, going to make the change. Only one hit allowed. That was a single to open the third. The problem is he has walked five in this ballgame. And he's taken no runs. Struck out three, but he could take a maximum of three at this point. It just depends on what Ricky Venasco does. As we get the pitching change, and coming in is Ricky Venasco. Gary Jones will give him the baseball. And Ricky's job is to get out of a tight jam. He's going to face Dominic Patelli. Bases loaded, two outs here in the bottom of the fourth. As Venasco will take his final warm-up tosses, let's take a look at what Ricky has done so far this year. Ricky Venasco. Venasco has gone in 31 appearances, 3-1. He's got a 2.63 ERA. 41 innings of work, 30 hits allowed, that's it. 12 runs, 22 walks, 56 strikeouts. Opponents only hitting 203 off of the right-hander, Ricky Venasco. In the second half, though, he's been a little more hittable, 15 hits in 17 innings. Problem has been 10 walks in that time in the second half for Ricky Venasco. As he faces a tough spot, bases are loaded, and Dominic Patelli at the plate. We'll see if he can get the number nine hitter. Sacrifice bunt is first time up. And Venasco is ready to go. Patelli is set at the plate. Venasco's ready. Tough spot for the right-hander, and he delivers a pitch close but called a ball. Now the day done for Sawyer Gibson Long. Ricky Venasco, his last outing came against Omaha. Actually threw twice against Omaha, pitched well. Three total innings with four strikeouts, only one hit allowed. Getting back to how he looked earlier in the year, swinging a foul, backing out of play. And one ball, one strike on Dominic Patelli. Boy, what a spot here in a 1-0 game. Venasco, if he could escape the jam here. But ends 1-2 straight coming into this game. Swinging a foul down the right field line. 1-2 the count. Game one of two tonight. Monahan's leading this one, though, 1-0. Trying to escape a tough spot. As Patelli looks at a 1-2, and the pitch is low. 2-2. Runner at third is Brito. The runner at second is Balcazar. Higgins, the runner at first. A two outs, so Venasco just needs to concentrate on getting Patelli. See if he can do it. The pitch. Ground ball up the middle. Burt's got it. He fires over to first just in time. Nips Patelli by a step. And that ends the fourth as the mud ends. Escape a big jam as the bats leave them loaded. No hits in the inning, and we'll move to the fifth. Mudheads lead it 1-0. This is Toledo Mudheads Baseball.
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4: We head to the top half of inning number five, and the Mud Hens with a 1-0 lead. Bennett Lee will lead things off against Harmon. Lee, 1-for-1. He had a single his first time. Actually, had a double his first time up. First double he's had at AAA. Came in to score the only run that's on the board. The Mud Hens lead it 1-0. And a rain delay mixed in again today. It has been troublesome around here. As Bennett Lee takes to make it 2-0. Harmon is the second. And the pitch is a chopper hit towards third. Gloving that is Balcazar. His throw is in time. 5-3. One up, one gone as we turn a lineup card back over. And Jace Young will come to the plate. Young 0-for-2. Fly out, ground out. As Young waits on the next offering, and that's there for a strike. Jace Young looking for his first hit of the series. And he takes ball one. One ball, one strike on Jace Young. It's Jonathan Harmon. We're in the fifth. On our way to seven. And then we'll have another one still to come. So settle in. Late night Hens baseball coming your way. 2-1 the count. Unless something really changes or we get one of the fastest seven-inning games of all time coming up. Who knows? Pitch is lifted high in the air. This is heading towards left. That's going to get down. And it is fielded by Johnson. He slips and falls. Hands the baseball over at Allen, but into second goes Jace Young with a double. A one-out double. And that'll bring up Max Anderson. Anderson with a sacrifice fly. Remember, he's riding that 20-game on-base streak. Second longest in the Hens uni this season. Behind only Ben Malgieri, who's playing a lot right now in Detroit. Max Anderson tied with Eduardo Valencia for the longest. Second longest. And he swings to the first pitch. Shoots this one high in the air to right field. Coming towards the line is Benson, and he'll make the grab. Young has to hold at second. And it'll bring up Josue Briceño. Briceño is 1-for-2 with a single. And he'll face the right-handed throwing of Harmon. Miles 529 plan. Teamed up with the Hens again this season. You can visit mudhens.com/read for more information, as they've already gone through that summer read program.

they'll be announcing the winner of that here probably in the next homestand or so. At the plate is Brycino. And he shoots the first pitch he sees foul down the left field line, a curveball. That one hitting the roof and kind of rolling its way back down. Brycino, next pitch to him is in tight. Fastball there. Misses. Fastball around 91, 92 for Harmon. And he's throwing a curveball in the upper 70s. Got a slider in the mid-80s. Sickly a three-pitch pitcher. Looks at Young at second. Two down and the 1-1 is lifted foul. Backing out of play off the bat of Brycino. Two count on Josue Brycino as he takes time and then steps back in. The pitch to him will be outside. Runner at second with Young. It could be a big run. Remember, we're talking about just a seven-inning game. And the pitch low. No full count on Brycino. Brent Callahan on deck if Brycino can reach. And the pitch gets away. It's ball four, but it bounces all the way to the screen. Young will move up. Makes a wide turn at third as Higgins having a hard time finding it, but gets to it and holds Young at third. So it's runners at the corners, but two down. Brett Callahan at the plate. Callahan is 0 for 2, a pair of ground outs. And the pitch from Harmon, swing and a foul up the right field line. Callahan. Standing at the plate, the pitch to him is way outside. Callahan's been very solid, but he's been slowed as of late. Only had four hits last week in 20 at-bats as he takes outside, 2-1. The count on him. One nothing game. Mudheads with the lead. Harmon running. He fires. Drive in the air to right field. This is hit well. Benson looking up. It's going to go off the wall. He'll field it. In to score is Young. Stopping at third is Brycino. And it's a double for an RBI for Brett Callahan. Mudheads lead it 2-0. 111 off the bat. That ball was absolutely clobbered. And Callahan checks in at second. Brycino probably would have scored, except it was out there so quickly. And Benson was able to get it in rather fast. And now it's Justice Bigby, 1 for 2 with a single. Pitch to him, low and outside. Action up again in that Louisville Bats bullpen. And the pitch.

was close. And that's going to be called a strike on the fastball. Justice Bigby swinging a high chopper back up. It's going to drop. And the only play for Harmon, not in time on the throw to first. Briceño scores. And it'll make it 3-0 on the infield hit by Justice Bigby. Well, how about that? What a way to get it done. A swinging bunt, basically, for Justice Bigby after Callahan roped a double at 111. That one 62 miles an hour, but it plates a run nonetheless. Stopping at third is Callahan. Runners at the corner still, two runs in. Mudhens now lead at 3-0. They have out-hit the bats 8-1. And we're going to get a visit to the mound. Reed Cornelius, the pitching coach, coming out. As Cal Stevenson stands to the plate. Two down. Mudhens have done some damage here. There was a runner at second with two outs. It's gone walk, double, single. Cal Stevenson at the plate. Stevenson takes outside. Ball one. Cal Stevenson is 0 for 2. Or excuse me, 2 for 2 as he doubled and singled. And the pitch to him is going to be wide. So make it 2-0. Max Bird on deck. The 2-0 from Harmon. Zach Maxwell loosening up down in that Louisville bullpen. Zach Maxwell, all 6'4", 300 pounds of him. He is a mountain. 3-0 pitch is high, ball four. Cal Stevenson gets a four-pitch walk. And that might be it for Harmon. Yep, matter of fact, Pat Kelly's coming out of the dugout. He's going to make the change right now. Zach Maxwell coming on with the bases loaded and two down. Only an inning and two-thirds for Harmon. Not sure if that's what Pat Kelly was hoping for. But he's going to have to go to his pen as Maxwell is going to come on. Here in the top half of the fifth. Pat Kelly talking to his group as Maxwell makes his way in. He'll face Max Burt. Zach Maxwell, the big right-hander. I mean, power, power, power. That's what we're going to see from him. Zach Maxwell, 2-0 with a 4.25 ERA, 32 appearances, 36 innings. He's given up 31 hits. He has allowed 17 earned runs. He's walked 26. He's also struck out 47. The other hard-throwing right-hander that we saw a couple weeks ago when Louisville was in Toledo is up in the big leagues. That's Luis May. Luis May is currently up with the Reds. Matter of fact, pitched today in their ball game. Cincinnati got a win 9-8. Matter of fact, May went an inning, struck out two. As Maxwell's taking his final warm-up tosses. Mudhens lead it 3-0. They're looking to add on. We'll see if they can. As there's two down. Ready. Stepping in is Max Burt. Now we're going to see the upper 90s a lot from Maxwell. I feel like he breathes and he throws 95. As he fires in a 98 mile an hour heater on the outside corner for a strike to Max Burt. Burt with a strikeout and a pop out.

0: for Bert. And he waits on the 0-1. That is swung on and lifted foul. Max Burt trying to extend this Monahan lead, but he's looking at a two-strike count against Maxwell. He swings and shoots one to right center. That's going to get down, a base hit. In to score comes Bigby and Callahan. They both cross the plate, make it 5-0 Mudhens. On a sharp single to right center off the bat of Max Burt. Over to third went Cal Stevenson. And what an inning for the Mudhens. They've put four up as they're trying to win the first two in this series. And with two outs, coming to the plate is Jack Goodman. And we'll see what Goodman can do as he takes inside ball one. Goodman, the ninth man to bat in the inning. This inning started with a Bennett Lee ground out. He's back in the on-deck circle. Goodman takes up and in, 2-0. Now Maxwell goes away from the fastball, sweeper there. His sweeper, though, is at 89. Mudhens in good shape now with a 5-0 lead. Line shot gloved on a dive by the shortstop Patelli to rob Goodman of a base hit. Mudhens, though, have a very, very good fifth inning as they score four runs on four hits in the inning. They leave two, and we'll go on to the bottom of the fifth. Mudhens lead at 5-0. This is Toledo Mudhens baseball. Amen.
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0: Ricky Venasco delivers low and outside. Ball one to Francisco Urbaez. Urbaez leading the fifth inning off. Strikeout twice in the ball game tonight. And has gone, into the night hours. Now, we got to hustle this up here a little bit if we want to get two in tonight, it feels like. As we get a ball call, but challenge coming from Lee. And it is a ball. So Lee losing the challenge. Mudhens are out of challenges, by the way, in this contest. As we're in the bottom of the fifth.

0: And it's now a 3-0 count. That's inside, ball four. Baez draws a walk, and that'll bring up Arroyo. Vanasco came on, got the final out. He got Battelli to ground out to end that bottom of the fourth. When all of a sudden, Sawyer Gibson Long lost command of the strike zone. And it ended up where he had to get some help to get through the inning. And he did. As we're in the bottom of the fifth, ball one to Arroyo. So all of a sudden, Vanasco having a little trouble with the strike zone. The Mudheads have no challenges left, even if it feels like there's one that's there. The 1-0 coming up. And a ground ball hit to Anderson. He'll go to second one. Relay from Burt in time. And a 4-6-3 double play. Boy, is that huge. Kind of end things, hopefully, right where they are. Don't want to give Louisville any life. You're up 5-0. Reach strikeout thrown by Hens pitcher, renewal by Anderson. Helping Hens each donate $5 to the American Cancer Society. As Benson will stand in, Will Benson 0-2, line out, fly out. He takes low and inside, ball one. Oh, Vanasco is at 12 pitches. If he could get Benson quick, he might be able to come out again for the sixth. We'll see. Vanasco missing high. So it's 2-0 on Will Benson. So Will Benson steps back after a strike poured in with a slider there from Vanasco. And a pitch upstairs, runs it 3-1. Now Vanasco walked a batter already in this inning. And he's one ball away from doing it again. A 3-1 pitch. That is swung on and missed. Ooh, man, did he go after that one. A good fastball, 95 from Ricky Vanasco. Might just come right back with that. We'll see. The pitch is right there. Strike three called. Going to get a challenge from Benson. Let's see. I think this is good. And it is. That's a strike. Benson loses a challenge. And that's all for the bats in their half of the fifth. We'll go to the sixth. Mudheads lead at 5-0. This is Toledo Mudheads Baseball.
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0: Austin Hendrick is coming in. He's going to go to left.

0: field. So Hendrick comes in. He goes to left field. Arroyo goes out of the ball game. And then Johnson goes from left field to second. So an update there as Maxwell will face Bennett Lee. Bennett Lee takes first pitch ball on a sweeper. Maxwell came on but did allow a couple more runs to score. Matter of fact, the final line for Harmon ended up being 4 hits, 4 runs, all earned. 2 walks, 2 strikeouts. Maxwell allowing the big hit. As Lee's 2-0 pitch is grounded over to third. Balcazar has that. He'll fire over in time. 5-3. One up, one down. And it'll bring up Jace Young. Jace Young with a double his last time up. Scored a run. 1-for-3 day for him. 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Top half of the sixth as Young takes wide. Ball one. Zach Maxwell on the mound. As Young sees that one go outside, 2-0. Maxwell wants a new baseball. He says, hey, this one's no good. So he's got a new one, and he loads up for the 2-0. Well, that one wasn't any good either. That pitch was low. 3-0. Action up in the Mudheads bullpen. Luke Taggart is loosening up down there for the Mudheads. Pitch is in tight. Ball four. A walk for Jace Young. And a one-out base runner for the Hens in their half of the sixth. Out of hitting Louisville 9-1. And they lead the game by a count of 5-0 is Max Anderson stands in. Mudheads have also left 6 base runners on in 5 innings. Pitch from Maxwell, low and outside. Ball one. Anderson today. 0-for-2 with a sacrifice fly and an RBI. Could really use something here to keep that streak going, that on-base streak. Swing and a foul, backing out of play. May not get another shot with this being the sixth, depending on how it goes. 1-1 count on Anderson. And the pitch from Maxwell right there for a strike. 1-2. Heavy heater there. 98. As Maxwell ready his pitch. Ground ball hit to short. Patelli goes to second one. Relay in time. Got Anderson by a step. And that'll do it for the Mudheads in the sixth. They get a walk, but the double play erases it. We'll go to the bottom half of the sixth. 5-0 Mudheads. This is Toledo Mudheads Baseball.
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2: All right, back we are in Louisville, Kentucky, where the Mudhens lead it 5-0. They're going to go to the bullpen. Ricky Venasco's day is done. Venasco went an inning and a third, and a walk and a strikeout. That was it. And he gives way to Luke Taggart. Taggart coming on. And he'll face Ivan Johnson, Juan Brito, and Jay Allen. Taggart has 2-1 with a 5.17 ERA, 9 appearances, 15 and two-thirds innings. He's allowed 9 runs on 14 hits, 8 walks, 8 strikeouts. And he fires in a strike on a sinker to Ivan Johnson. Johnson 0 for 2 with a couple of groundouts. And he golfs the next pitch high in the air to right center. Coming in is Cal Stevenson. He'll make the grab. And for Stevenson, that's his first put out of the day. Playing in center field. And that'll bring up Juan Brito. Brito today has walked twice. He's stolen a base, got over to third, but was stranded in the fourth. Taggart's first pitch to him. He's going to line that one up the middle, and it's going to be gloved. Oh, what a job there by Max Burt, going hard to his left. Makes the glove save and a beauty. And that is the second out of the inning. What probably should have been a base hit. That'll bring up Jay Allen. Allen 0 for 2 with a strikeout and a flyout. As Taggart's ready, his pitch is going to be high, ball one. Jay Allen looking for his first AAA base hit. As Taggart trying to work a 1-2-3 sixth. And the pitch from Taggart, that's going to be a strike. Challenge coming, though. Challenge here from Jay Allen. And it's a strike. Well, how about that? Hats off today to Macon Hammond, our home plate umpire. And if you want to look at this, Mudhens were 0 for 2 in challenges. Louisville Bats 0 for 2. That would mean he's 4 for 4 today. Line shot through the left side of the infield on the 2-1 pitch. That'll be a base hit for Allen. His first AAA hit. It'll bring up Leo Balcazar. Balcazar, a walk in two trips. Two outs, bottom of the sixth. ABC Warehouse, still the closest thing to wholesale. Beating deals on appliances, TVs, furniture, mattresses since 1963. Everything you need for a home all in one place, ABC Warehouse. Pitch from Taggart, ground ball through the right side of the infield. Trying to get over there was Anderson. He couldn't. Allen all the way over to third on that ground ball to right. Two on with two down, and P.J. Higgins to the plate. Taggart's throwing 9 pitches. Louisville's up there hacking. Let's see what Taggart could do here against P.J. Higgins. Shut down a little two-out rally for the Bats. They only have 4 outs left in the game. Pitch is low. Ball one. Time called as walking the baseball out is Bennett Lee. Now the finals today in the majors. Tigers winning 3-0. Cincinnati a 9-8 win in Chicago. That helps Detroit. Only 2 wins back of the White Sox in the AL Central. Pittsburgh with a win today. 13-1 over Miami. In Miami. Seattle 1-0 win in New York over the Yankees. Boston 7-0 victory in Toronto. And Washington beat up the Cubs 7-0 at home. Philly leading Minnesota 2-1. As the pitch is on the inside corner for a strike. 2-0 on that game, Philadelphia and Minnesota. Of course, Minnesota right there as well, trying to get into the playoffs in the AL. AL Central very crowded right now at the top.

0: Pitch in for a strike from Taggart. And that'll make it a ball and two strikes on P.J. Higgins. Taggart has his sign from Lee. As he tries to shut down Higgins, pitched low and outside. Higgins has been on base twice, single and a walk. And the pitch is close. Oh, man. Tell you what, now you wish you had a challenge because that might have been there. As Higgins going to look at a 3-2 pitch from Luke Taggart. 5-0 ball game and a swing and a high fly ball to left. Oh, my, is this gone? A three-run shot by P.J. Higgins, his first home run of the year. And all of a sudden, it's a 5-3 ball game. 371-foot shot to left. He hit it 102 off the bat. And that, a big blast. 92-mile-an-hour fastball turned around in a heartbeat. And Higgins, with that three-run shot, gives some life to the Louisville Bats now. And Dominic Patelli to the plate. 0-for-1 with a sacrifice. And a 5-3 ball game here in the bottom of the sixth. And the pitch is in there for a strike to Dominic Patelli. Now Luke Taggart giving up the bomb there. Ground ball hit towards first. Brycino has it. He'll go to the bag himself. Three unassisted. Three runs, three hits, three consecutive hits for Louisville. We got ourselves a ball game heading to the seventh. It's the Mud Hens 5 and Louisville 3. This is Toledo Mud Hens Baseball.
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0: Well, the three-run six made this game a little bit more interesting. A 5-3 ball game as we go to the top half of the seventh. And Josue Brycino will lead things off for the Mud Hens. First pitch swinging, and he pops one in the air, foul, back and out of play. And pitch low, one ball, one strike. Zach Maxwell still out there. And a swing and a foul off the bat of Brycino. 1-2. Maxwell.

just going into the 20s in his pitch count. One, two count. Briceño takes close. Trying for the challenge is Higgins. And then he looked back at the umpire and said, yep, I forgot. You know, and he challenged top of his head and then looked back and probably told him, I forgot we were out. Maxwell delivers outside. Son Omega, three balls, two strikes on Briceño. Briceño, Callahan, Bigby in a 5-3 ball game. And the pitch is golfed high in the air towards left center. Coming over with the call is going to be Hendrick, and he is going to make the grab. One out in the seventh. Top half of the seventh, actually. Well, you taught your child not to be afraid of fastballs. Sometimes they forgot to dodge them. 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Pitch to Brett Callahan is down and in. Ball one. Maxwell, the third pitcher of the ball game for the Bats. Monahan so far have used three as well. And we'll see if Taggart comes out for the bottom of the seventh or not. Pitch from Maxwell is called a strike. Now the count goes to two balls and one strike. And the pitch is coming up. Maxwell, after time, will fire, drive high in the air. That's going to go foul. Back and out of play.

And we'll do it again. Two balls, two strikes, and it's wide. 3-2. Justice Bigby on deck. A lot of games going on in the aisle. A few final earlier. Gwinnett winning in 11 in Norfolk. Ball four as the pitch is outside. Callahan gets a walk. 3-2 the final in that game. That was an afternoon game. And Justice Bigby comes to the plate. Bigby, a couple of hits. 2-for-3 with an RBI and a run scored. Rochester losing at home to Charlotte 7-2. And a lot of games in action right now. Pitch low to Bigby. Justice Bigby. Infield hit for an RBI his last time up. Gives him 3 runs batted in since joining the Hens. And has not been with Toledo long. This is, for Bigby, only game number 9. 1-1 the count on Justice Bigby. And the pitch from Maxwell, lofted in the air. That's going to head foul down the right field line. Oh, 1-2 count on Justice Bigby. And the pitch is in tight. So 2-2 the count on Bigby. Maxwell very deliberate. I mean, it was quite a breath of fresh air to watch Andrew Sears last night. I mean, he got the baseball. He was throwing. I mean, you better be ready to rock. Louisville was calling time. They were doing everything they can because he was firing pitches. Maxwell runs the count to 3-2 with a miss. Justice Bigby swing and a drive high in the air, heading in a foul ground. Benson coming over, but it's